0: tangible feeling that the World Cup has now come and gone. Such a build up for so long. And I understand a cost comes with it and all that, but I don't regret it for a second, hosting games and having, you know, games in Canada and Toronto and Vancouver.
1: Well, you're not a Toronto taxpayer. You live in the suburbs. I'm one of these Toronto taxpayers.
0: I loved it. Fighting city.
1: You didn't
0: all
1: like
0: over?
1: It? We're paying the bill though, Jonas.
0: Oh, come
1: on. You and I live in Toronto proper.
2: I'll take it.
1: Will you?
2: It was just like exciting, like the games, you had fans from every nation, like the jerseys walking around. Like,
0: yeah.
2: It was live. Like,
0: thank
2: the city
0: you.
2: Felt amazing.
0: Where's your civic pride?
2: Come on, Dave.
1: Look, I'm just saying, it's 60 million plus a game.
0: Right. I mean, what do you want? More bike lanes somewhere in the city? Is that
1: I'm not
0: what you're
1: a bike lane
0: for?
1: Guy. I'm not a bike lane guy. Trust me. No, look, okay. I mean, I will say, look, I'm not trying to be negative. I'm saying it was expensive.
0: It cost money.
1: I mean, it was. It may have been
0: money.
1: Worth it. I will say, like, I was down at a few of the games. I was lucky enough to be a media member at a handful of those games. And, like, that Portugal-Croatia game, the knockout game, the only knockout game in Toronto, was one of the best things I've ever seen in my life.
0: Mm-hmm.
1: And I've seen a lot of pretty good stuff.
0: Like, yeah.
1: That was unbelievable. And to your point, Jonas, like, the Toronto fans, and I'm sure there were some traveling fans, too, but I think a lot of it was Toronto people or Ontario people that have traveled to Toronto. The fans were incredible, man. Like, there was no nonsense.
0: That's the beauty of it, is that, and I understand, obviously, everything comes with a cost. Anything you're going to do, now, compared to what other countries have had to do to prepare, it was much less, right? Like, Qatar was building from scratch.
1: Yes.
0: Where we had BMO Field. Yes, you had to add seats and scaffolding and security and all that kind of stuff. But that was the beauty of the North American World Cup, is all these stadiums had already been built and established. You didn't have to supply anything. You didn't have to start from scratch 10 years ago. But, you think about the memories that come with it, how long they're going to last, what it represented downtown, the anxiety leading into it, like, will there be riots? Will there be fights? Will there be, and to my knowledge, you know, of course, there's some exceptions to the rule, but for the most part, people were just here and happy to be here and had a great time.
2: And Canada had a pretty good
0: and Canada
2: World Cup.
0: Made it through to the round of 16.
2: Yeah.
0: Right? All in all, it's probably all you could expect. Like, I wasn't expecting more out of the team, right? And I wasn't really expecting more out of, you know, the limited amount of hosting that Toronto had. And I'm sure people in Vancouver are ecstatic with the same thing. And you bite the bullet and you move on.
1: I mean,
0: I think it was great.
1: There was some, let's be honest. I mean, I think everybody expected the captain of Team Canada to play more than 15 minutes.
0: Would have been great if he played
1: 17 or whatever.
0: It would not have changed a thing against Morocco, though.
1: I'm not sure.
0: You think they would have beat that team?
1: Probably not. Probably not. And
0: I don't think it would have made a difference.
1: Beat France, but he changes games, right?
0: Yes,
1: he's
0: does.
1: Our one guy. He's our one guy where you can actually feel the gravity of the game change when he steps on the field. And you saw it, I mean, in a very limited portion. When he did finally step on the field, the game immediately changed. The ball was at his feet, and the defense reacts in a way that it reacts to nobody else on with the Canadian jersey. So, there was that. But, a pretty good run by Canada. They could have had two more home games if they would have won that.
0: That was the bigger one game. I think.
1: Yeah.
0: Like the Morocco game, that's a very challenging, team you're competing against. You're not at home anymore. You're on the road. The Switzerland match was the match where Davies really could have factored in.
1: Because
0: maybe you could have gotten a draw there, and then you're at home, then you're playing multiple games at home, and more can possibly come from that.
2: Was that the one where he was available, quote-unquote, to play?
0: He was available, quote-unquote, for the whole group stage.
2: Okay.
0: And then it turned out afterwards, Jesse Marsh goes, gotcha. I was just kidding around. He was a decoy, as if the Swiss were like losing sleep because Davies may or may not play. Like, they couldn't sniff that out, which they obviously did.
2: When you guys, like, zoom out, I don't know, 10 years from now, what's, like, the thing you will remember from this World Cup?
0: For me, even though I wasn't there, it was Ronaldo playing in Toronto. That's what I will remember, like, from a Toronto perspective.
2: Not Modric?
0: No, I mean, with all due respect.
2: I know.
0: It's obviously, that was cool, and I understand what he represents, especially to his own country and Croatians around the world, but, like, Ronaldo being here, Ronaldo scoring, at BMO Field. Like, I was thinking about that. I'm like, the Argos are going to be practicing there in, like, 2 weeks. Like, the Argos are going to be working on, like, their goal line set, playbook, where Ronaldo set that place ablaze, a month prior to it.
1: Incredible.
0: Pretty incredible. And then from a Canadian perspective, I think it was, honestly, the Kyle Larin goal against Bosnia may be the most, I know Eustachio's goal against South Africa was significant, but the fact that Larin scored, it was the first match, BMO Field, all the dignitaries were there, it was in Toronto. I'll remember that. And listen, I'm not going to pretend as if this is going to launch me in to being a soccer fanatic.
2: You're not getting an EPL team?
0: I'll see in 4 years. Like, realistically, not for our national team. Like, I think I have more at stake, and I know, and I feel more connected to our national team. So when they play friendlies and, you know, CONCACAF matches, and we'll see what happens with them over the next 4 years. But yeah, exactly. I'm not an Everton fan now because of what happened at the World Cup.
1: Right.
0: I just don't have time for it. Like, and I've said that for 15 years here at TSN. I appreciate the magnitude of the Premier League or wherever you want to be a fan of. Go for it. The Leafs will be back. The Raptors are here. The Jays are playing. The NFL, CFL, there's too much going on in North America. I'm not finding a team to be a supporter of in Liverpool. Like, that's not going to happen because of the World Cup.
1: Where are you?
0: And anyone saying that they are, I'm not buying it.
1: Where are you on that?
2: I'm a little more interested than I used to be, but to your point, waking up on Saturday morning? That's when it would be?
0: Yeah.
2: I don't know.
0: You're a lifer.
2: I don't know anything.
0: But like,
2: I'm not, it's just not doing that.
0: No, exactly. And that's just the reality of it. And here's the truth. If it worked backwards, they would have had a horrible first impression if the final was the first game. Because that game yesterday was horrendous.
2: Second half was compelling, no?
0: Once they got red carded and they were down a man, like Argentina was blatantly playing for penalties. That's all they were trying to do. They did not have a shot on net for the first 87, 88 minutes.
2: I don't think they finished with a shot on goal, did they?
0: Well, they had attempts at the goal.
1: Right. Yeah.
0: I don't know if it technically
2: There's a difference
0: goal.
2: There, right?
0: There is a big difference.
2: You like the expected goals there, too.
0: Well, Spain dominated. To their credit, Spain was the best team. The whole tournament, they were the best team. They deserved to win. And they absolutely dismantled Argentina yesterday. But it was supposed to be, or hopefully going to be, a big moment for Messi and chasing the golden boots. And he never got going. They never got going. And it really was a clinic from Spain, but to the point of entertainment value, it unfortunately wasn't there.
1: No, it was a nothing game. It really was. And it was one of the only nothing games of the tournament. There were so many great games.
0: Like England, France the day before was unbelievable.
1: Incredible.
0: An incredible game.
1: And England, Argentina in the semis was one of the great games you'll ever see.
0: Yes.
1: In terms of, you know, one of the all time genius athletes that we will ever witness just doing stuff that
0: Messi in the last 30 minutes was unbelievable.
1: I mean, that right-footed cross that he threw across there to get the winner. I mean, people are saying that's like the greatest soccer play of all time.
0: Yeah.
1: He's a left-footed player.
0: Right.
1: He throws that across with his right foot perfectly on the forehead, perfect, like in a way that nobody else can do, it feels like.
0: Yeah.
1: And that was just like, I think that was the thing that I'll remember with this tournament. I don't think we've ever seen a World Cup. And maybe we've never seen a sporting event quite like this where the stars were the stars and they were just better than everybody by a mile.
0: Mm-hmm.
1: Like Messi was as advertised, you know, where Ronaldo comes to Toronto, finally scores a goal in a knockout game. Mbappe was incredible.
2: Haaland.
1: I mean, this early Harry Haaland Kane turns into global celebrity Erling Haaland.
0: That's right.
1: Like he's as big as it gets now out of this tournament.
0: Yep.
1: You know? And, you know, how many times do you ever go to a sporting event and say, these, like, the best guys, the highest paid guys, the guys who came as marquee attractions, they delivered, man. They really did.
0: That's exactly right. It was, I think, the best team won, but the best players put on a performance for a month and a half.
1: Yeah.
0: And that's what you want at a World Cup. And it was an adjustment for, especially, you know, long-term football fans where 48 teams, hydration breaks, a halftime show at the final.
2: Like that? Like Bieber doing a slow song.
0: I don't know
2: halftime.
0: Who signed off on Bieber?
2: I love Bieber, but that was a weird choice.
0: Like, dude, when you get booked there, you're supposed to dance and have something upbeat. You cannot go James Taylor at the halftime show.
1: Campfire tune?
0: You can't do that.
1: That's wild.
0: Guitar guy at the halftime show of the World Cup is a wild choice for Bieber.
1: I couldn't believe it.
0: I couldn't believe it either. Like, he's got so many great songs and upbeat, popular songs. And that's a good song, but dude, you cannot pull out the acoustic guitar at the halftime show.
2: Suggest, what are you going to play? He's like, I was thinking about bringing out my guitar.
0: I guess, you sure? Get the bonfire.
2: Shakira's going to come right next, and she's going to be popping.
0: Yeah. Well, Shakira, she pulled her weight.
1: She did.
0: She always does.
1: Incredible.
0: You can't miss with Shakira.
1: You can't.
0: That's why she always lands.
1: She delivered. But, yeah. I mean, I guess that's what you get if you're FIFA. You don't pay, you don't pay these people. They're volunteers, essentially. Right. And so.
0: Why was Madonna there? Does anyone have an answer on that?
2: Don't know.
0: Like, when was the last time? Like, in 94, I could understand that if Madonna was there. That was weird to me. And Ronaldo in his big jumpsuit. That was bizarre.
1: Very strange.
0: I don't know what was going on there. Yeah, that was strange.
1: FIFA does some weird stuff.
2: You know what else I'll remember? I'll remember, is it Julian Infantino, the president of FIFA?
0: Johnny.
2: Being at 5,000 games.
0: He was everywhere.
2: How is that possible?
1: Private jet, baby.
0: Yeah, I mean, some of it was.
2: Why?
0: Commissioners do that in the playoffs.
2: Right.
0: Like, you do see that. Bettman will go from one series to the next. Adam Silver has pulled that off, where he's been in Toronto for like a 12:30 tip-off and gets to Philly for a 7 p.m. tip-off.
2: Right.
0: But Infantino was everywhere.
2: He was like every game. It's like, there's Waldo. There he is.
0: There he is. He was at almost every match, or it seemed like it anyway. If there were multiple matches on the East Coast, he'd be there. West Coast, he'd be there. So he was well-traveled.
1: Keeping an eye on the money.
0: That's the thing. Keeping an eye on the money.
1: Hopping into the box office, checking on the cash.
0: They made a lot. Yeah. But it was a really fun World Cup. It always is. And in, 4 years, they're heading back to Europe, and we'll see what the Canadian team does over the next 4 years. You know, in terms of growth, in terms of finding new players, there's going to be roster turnover. It's going to happen. You know, like the big boys, I think, will be there. Davies will be there, and I think Bombito will be there. But Eustachio is not a young guy anymore. We'll see where he is in 4 years. You know, what's Jonathan David going to be in 4 years? The keeper position is going to turn over in the next 4 years. Jesse Marsh will be here. But all in all, it was a great World Cup. It was. It was a lot of fun. And it is bittersweet that it's over now. It's disappointing. But you move on.
1: And I wonder, like, the one question I have about our team is, can we produce one of those guys, like one of those stars? We've been talking about it a little bit over the summer. Like, we've done it in basketball. Like, we've had two-time reigning MVPs twice.
0: That's right.
1: You know, in the NBA. And so the second most popular sport in terms of global popularity, we've got that covered. Our stars in basketball are global stars.
0: Yes.
1: We've never been able to do it in soccer, you know?
0: I've asked that question before, hypothetically, if you could pick, and let's say non-hockey, because we've owned that forever. The greatest players ever are Canadian. If you could pick any other sport where you could just supplant a Canadian as the best player in that respective sport, which would you choose?
2: It's a good question.
0: Like soccer, I lean that way, but I don't think it would be appreciated as much here because, again, it's not one of the big four sports. So he'd be playing in Europe. Let's clarify that right now, just like Davies. The guy would not be playing for Toronto FC. He's the best player in the world. So he's not going to have the same presence here. The national team would be vastly improved. But to what level? Are they beating Spain? No. You put the best player in the world. You put Messi on Canada, they're probably still losing to Morocco. Probably. You know, will they grow? Will it grow the sport? Sure. What if he's the best quarterback in the NFL? You take that? What if he's the number one golfer in the world?
2: What if Josh Allen's just from Alberta?
0: Yeah. I don't know. It's a good question.
1: But that was kind of the lesson of the first half of the Morocco game, right? Where
0: you have a game breaker.
1: You outplay him, but you don't score, right? You don't have that last magic touch that separates good from great in the world's most popular sport, right? Like that really is the thing we don't have. Like Davies can be that guy to a degree, but obviously he missed a great opportunity to be at this World Cup due to injury. But, you know, like that, like I guess, hey, if Norway can produce one of those guys, small country, northern climate.
0: Yeah. Now his dad was a professional player and
1: born
0: a really
1: in England
0: good one.
1: And all the rest of it, yeah. But we got plenty of dads that are professional players that, played around the world. And I mean, that'll be the next step for Canada, I think, because that's probably the thing we're missing. We got a lot of really good players. We got a lot of depth and a lot of talent.
0: Mm-hmm.
1: A lot of guys dotting global rosters in some pretty high-priced leagues, right, from Davies on down. But You know, will we ever get the guy that challenges for a golden boot?
0: It's tough. I mean, it's there's so many players around the world. There's so many countries
2: to
0: producing
2: his point,
0: players.
2: Like 20 years ago, imagine, like, I guess he would have said, because we had Steve Nash in Canada, but, like, the best player in the NBA is going to be Canadian.
0: But that's a North American sport. Am I surprised that Shea is doing what he's doing?
1: The global
0: to an extent.
1: Sport, though. It is. Look at all the players that have come from, like, they haven't had an American MVP in how many years now?
0: Right.
1: You know?
0: But I'm talking about the NBA being, like, the best league in the world is in North America.
1: That helps Canada.
0: Yes, exactly. And I think that.
1: And the NCAA being next door helps Canada.
0: Yes. Yeah. And that factors in. But listen, Shea's not on an island. There's other really good Canadian players right there with him. Like, he's clearly the best of the bunch.
1: Mm-hmm.
0: But, you know, it took time. And that'll be fascinating to see. We won't have the answer on the impact this World Cup is going to have on the future till we get there. You know, and maybe there's a kid in 15 years that references, hey, I went down to BMO Field and saw a game, or was in Vancouver and happened to get there, or this Canadian team inspired me to get into the sport. We'll see. We'll see what happens. All right, something to chew on coming up. We'll get into the Blue Jays back in action tonight. They got a 4-game series coming up with Tampa. Then they're going to Fenway for 3 against Boston. So, needless to say, a fairly pivotal week. Best team in the American League East against the hottest team in baseball over the next 7 days.
1: Mm-hmm.
0: And they did not come out of the break looking overly inspired. They go on a heater down the stretch. Game 100 for the Jays tonight. So we'll get into their plans as we get closer to the All-Star break. What's going on with this team? How much turnover could we see, not just for the All-Star break, but next year? There are pillars of the organization where their contracts are coming up. So we'll get into the Blue Jays and what we can expect out of them this week and leading up to the trade deadline. Keegan Mathison coming up from the Dome. Stephen Caldwell will be in studio at 5. We're going to catch up with Stevie, look back on the World Cup. Overdrive continues, TSN 1050 and on TSN 4.
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0: Games left. Could go 20-5, only 6 points out. Anything can happen. And the same thing has been happening with Blue Jays fandom and those conversations I've been having. I'm sure you guys have been having the same thing. Watching them, you're like, this team's been bad all year. Can't hit, can't pitch, can't defend, but only 2.5 out, right? Only, now they're 4.5 out after they did what they did over the weekend. But it's the same story. Eye test, watching the team, you're like, this team's not any good. They just have not played well all year. At no point have they played with any intensity, any spark, any resolve. At any point have they shown you any reason to believe they're going to run off a run like the Red Sox are currently on right now. And yet you want to believe, more so because of what happened the year before with the Jays, but also with the Leafs. They went to the playoffs 9 straight years. But it's the same story. Like, different teams, different sports, I get it, but it's the same story. You're trying to convince yourself that something's going to happen that you probably know better of because you've been watching.
1: Yeah, that's a great way to put it, Hayes. It really is, because there's a belief that because they found magic last year, because they were fourth in runs scored last year and their offense was electric at times and they came back so many times and won so many games in dramatic fashion, you think there's going to be a moment where it just clicks. You know, maybe it was going to be the dragon on a stick, mm-hmm. right? Where they scored 19 runs in a couple of games in San Francisco. But then they went back to being who they are, which is a team that scores 5 runs in 3 games out of the All-Star break.
0: They cannot produce runs.
1: I mean, they're second last in runs. The only team scoring fewer runs than this year is the Cleveland Guardians.
0: Yeah.
1: I mean, they're a small ball team in the AL East. Think about that. You can't win doing that.
0: No. And, again, you look at their best players, and I know when a team's in a position they're in, they're last in the American League East, 4.5 out of a wild card spot. And again, it doesn't help that the Red Sox are on that heater that people have been waiting for months now. You know, like, you could ease in April and May and even June to an extent, but now it's put up or shut up time. But they're red hot. The Orioles are red hot right now as well.
1: Yeah.
0: You know, you're waiting for, or you're trying to pinpoint the reason they're in the spot they're in, and some people point to the manager.
2: There's a lot of reasons, right?
0: Like, for me, it's their best players, though.
2: Well, what about best player?
0: Yes, but I think it's beyond that.
2: Like, can you say, like, their best player hasn't been their best player. And what was Bobichet, their third, fourth, whatever best player? And he's just not on the team.
0: And he's not on the team anymore. But you go back to opening day. George Springer leading off. George is really, really
2: But
0: struggled.
2: That was so predictable. That was never going to happen again.
0: Not to this
2: extent.
0: He had
2: the best season of it. You're right.
0: You're right. Last year, he was their best player.
2: Yeah.
0: He was their MVP. It's the most tangible difference.
2: Yeah,
0: besides Bichette literally not on the team.
2: Yes. So that's their three best players.
0: The spark that Springer gave them last year, it's just not here to the point where he can't even lead off anymore.
2: Yeah.
0: And that was long overdue. You just couldn't continue to do it. But Springer was leading off. Vladdy was hitting third. Barger was hitting fourth. Kirk was hitting fifth. Springer, Vladdy, Kirk have all been terrible. Mm-hmm. Like, there's no sugarcoating it. There's no way to describe it any other way. Offensively, they have been dreadful. And Barger hasn't played at all. So, and then you want to tack on more than that. I think Varsho might have been hitting sixth.
2: Yeah.
0: And it's even worse on that front. So, yes, you can talk about the manager. You can talk about management. You can look at, you know, Gausman and the wheels falling off. Bieber took him longer to get here. Cody Ponce gave him an inning and a half or whatever, and then he blew his knee out. Scherzer, they gambled again and hasn't worked. The fact is, if you have your four or five best bats all having the worst possible season they could ever have, you can't win.
2: Yeah.
0: You can't win, and that's the position they're in right now.
1: It really is as simple as that. All this, whatever was working last year, and it was, you know, everybody was heralding the hitting coach.
0: Yep.
1: You know, the
0: Popkins was the man.
1: Method last year, right? And whatever was working last year, it's just disappeared in a way that's very difficult to explain. And, you know, you look at it, like, they're 27th in slugging, 23rd in home runs. You got a guy you just gave a $500 million deal to who hasn't hit a home run at his home ballpark.
0: He hit a double on Saturday, and it was as if he had a four home run game.
1: Yeah.
0: Like, that's what it almost felt like.
2: His numbers are, like, kind of worse than Jimenez offensively.
0: Which is shocking because, like, Jimenez is in a dark place right now.
2: His slugging percentage is worse. He has one more home run.
0: Yeah.
2: And three more RBIs.
0: So,
2: can I ask you a question about that? How long do you think, like, the statute, I don't know if this is the right way to put it, not the statute of limitations, but how long is the period of grace for him from last year? Like, does he get the whole year, like, before you're like, eh, this isn't
0: no,
2: good?
0: No, I think this is so extreme that the World Series run is cemented. Like, that is, there's no taking away from that, you know, like that. That team will be beloved forever. Outside of the 92-93 teams who just rolled through town, that team last year blew past the 15 and 16 teams. Even though the 15 team held, you know, people love them because it was so long since they made the playoffs. 22 years since they made the playoffs.
2: Likeable team, too.
0: And just a rah-rah team and a team that literally fought, you know, and there was a lot of characters on that team. But what Vladdy did last year, like, no one's taking that away from him. No one can take it away from him. But this is such an extreme performance of ineptitude that he's got to own it. Like, they're playing game 100 tonight. He has not hit a home run at the Rogers Center.
1: It's shocking.
0: It's a shocking statistic. Like, shocking fall from grace, considering what we just saw from him. Which was quite literally, I think, the hottest bat in Blue Jay history for a month. Like, what he was doing, certainly in the ALDS against the Yankees, like, it was just absurd watching him hit. Like, it was almost absurd.
1: It's almost hard to believe it's the same person, right? Because, like, when you looked at the swagger he had.
0: Yeah.
1: And the Yankees.
0: Not a lot of that. David Ortiz isn't looking for him anymore.
1: I mean, think about, but that was a moment where you thought, man, like, they got a guy here, right? Like, that, like, it was like he finally cemented the fact that not only, you know, did he look like he was worth the $500 million, it was like, this guy is clutch. This guy will come through for you.
0: I'm built for this. I'm built for this.
1: Yeah.
0: He said it.
1: Exactly.
0: We're going to the World Series. I'm built for this.
1: And so you're thinking to yourself, well, this is a great sign. Like, this guy just took a step. This guy became a whole different level of player than you ever imagined he could be. And now he's back to being the guy that you understood why the front office was so slow to extend him all those years, right? Mm. When is Vladdy going to get a deal? When is Vladdy going to get a deal? The reason was they didn't trust that he could be
0: consistently
1: great.
0: Yes.
1: And they knew he had talent. They just weren't sure if he could be that guy 162.
0: And I think that's an important point to make because you ask about, the statute of limitations on the kind of bubble around him after the playoff run. I wouldn't be surprised if next year he had a phenomenal season. Like, I don't think this is a sign that now the wheels have completely fallen off and he's just going to be terrible for the rest of his
2: career. But he hasn't had, like, great regular seasons except for that one in
0: Dunedin. He's had two. A couple years ago in the second half, he was maybe the best hitter in baseball, close to it. Maybe Judge and Ohtani were maybe a separator. But you look back on his last 70 or 80 games a couple years ago, he was outrageously good.
2: Mm-hmm.
0: But you're right. I mean, he had the year where he hit 48 and his numbers were absurd. But the years where he wasn't off the charts, he was still a very good bat.
2: Right.
0: You know, it was still like 25 home runs. He's going to give you like an 820, 830 OPS, get on base a lot. That's not even close to happening.
2: I guess what I'm asking is, when do you think like the contract becomes like a bigger part of the conversation where it's like, man, this guy got, like, I think this is the first year of the contract, isn't it?
1: It is.
0: I'll give you an answer on that. When the new CBA spits out whatever it means. Right? Like, they're going to go into a contract negotiation here, the players and the owners. And I'm not bracing for a salary cap. It just doesn't seem to be in the DNA of the sport. And the players' associations seem to be rallying and they're going to fight. But if it is.
2: Oh, boy.
0: Yeah. If there's a cap and it's like, now you are a percentage of that as opposed to a percentage of a budget that can be a moving target.
2: Great call.
0: Then it becomes a different conversation. We've noticed that in the NHL.
2: Yes.
0: You notice
2: it changes right away.
0: Changes everything. Yeah. But all of a sudden it's like, oh man, they can't keep that guy because of you. Where they used to, like the Jays this year, ownership has, they have spent money. That conversation has been thrown out for years. They have not been shy to spend money. They have not lost players because of money. Like that hasn't been the case. But this contract, that's going to happen. Like, it's going to happen where guys are going to leave because they're not going to pony up the money because Vladdy's got it.
1: But look what's happening in the larger sports world, right? Like, MLB owners are looking at the NBA owners. And look what the NBA owners just did in that CBA a few years back, that where the executive director,
2: cap, basically.
1: Yeah, they basically implemented a hard cap with this second apron system, which is making teams like the Boston Celtics say, oh, we had a championship team. Guess what? We don't anymore because it's too expensive.
0: Yeah.
1: And so that's, and then you're looking at Tom Dundon trying to do everything the cheap way in both the NHL and now in the NBA with the Portland Trailblazers. There's a real hawkish, you know, cost control sentiment brewing all over the ownership community in pro sports, right? So I wouldn't be so sure, Hayes, that the MLB owners won't get a pretty good chunk of flesh in this negotiation. It might not be a hard, hard cap, a la the NHL.
0: But they're gonna change things.
1: They're gonna try.
0: The Dodgers aren't gonna live like the Dodgers anymore.
1: And to the point, like, nobody saw it coming in the NBA that suddenly, oh, you got Jaylen Brown and Jason Tatum. Guess what? You can't have them both anymore. And it can have incredible effects to the point of, does a guy on a 14-year, $500 million deal become an albatross pretty quickly in a new system that you can't foresee? It could well be.
0: Yeah. I mean, listen, if he doesn't perform, it's an albatross.
1: Right.
0: That's the reality. Like, it's very difficult outside of the extremes. Like Ohtani is worth every penny plus, plus, plus, plus. Aaron Judge has been worth every penny plus, plus, plus, plus. I don't know if your boy Juan Soto's ever going to make people in New York.
2: He's been awesome, but the team is terrible.
0: Right. And you know, again, yeah, his numbers are very good. Defensively, it's always like, what are you doing? And are you a
2: leader? Don't look at that stuff. Yeah.
0: Yeah, and all that kind of stuff. But it's tough. When you get a big contract, it's tough to live up to it. But you obviously, Vladdy is the first one that would admit, this is not acceptable. Like, he's got to be a million times better. But he's not alone. And listen, regardless of what happens with the CBA into the future, and we're going to get to the trade deadline here in a moment, you look at it, like there's some real like building blocks of the organization that are going to move on.
2: Mm-hmm.
0: Like, I don't think Gausman's coming back. Bieber and Scherzer are done. Like, they're going to move off. Like, obviously Scherzer's done, but Bieber, and he hasn't really established himself as a pillar yet. They acquired him at the trade deadline. He showed up in September. But still, the point is, he was supposed to be a big part of the rotation. Gausman's going to be done. Bieber's going to be done. Scherzer's going to be done. Springer, they're going to walk from, I think. And Varsho, they're going to walk from.
1: Yeah.
0: So Gausman's effectively been your ace since he arrived. He may have shared that mantle with guys at times, like Barrios, and maybe coming into this year, you thought you Savage, Cease, whatever. But your ace is going to be gone. Your center fielder is going to be gone. Your DH is going to be gone. Like that's big turnover.
1: Big change.
0: That's big turnover. And you're all in on Vladdy. You're all in on Kirk. I don't know what Addison Barger is going to be in the future. You know, I don't know. This year has been a complete write-off for him. You know, what else do you have offensively that you're kind of building around? Ernie Clement. We all love Ernie. Ernie should be hitting seventh or eighth in the lineup.
1: Ideally.
0: Shouldn't be leading off. You know, so again, they're Ponce, you presume, will return. The guy was in Korea and he hasn't played this year. I don't know what he's going to be in the rotation next year. So you got Cease and Savage, Vladdy, Kirk, maybe Santander. I doubt it.
1: Well,
0: who the hell knows?
1: Counting on him is crazy.
0: But it happens quickly.
1: Yes.
0: Where all of a sudden you start looking to the future that if this season continues and it falls off, you got to find some building blocks.
2: You know what's funny? How quickly it changes. Like, if I ask you guys, who is the next Toronto team, the likeliest Toronto team to win a championship next, you'd probably now say the Raptors.
0: Yeah, if Kawhi gets...
2: If the trade goes
0: ends
2: through,
0: up coming
2: it's
0: here.
2: Like, imagine like a year ago saying that, you'd be like, they'd be
0: no
2: third,
0: chance.
2: They'd be...
0: Yeah.
2: You know what I mean? And now it's like, not the Jays right now.
0: Not right now, it's not.
2: But then you mentioned, what's the team going forward? Probably not the next few years.
0: Well, we'll see how... flexible they get. Again, what this new CBA looks like. And again, guys are going to have bounce-back years. Like Vladdy, I think Vladdy is going to perform at some point.
2: Sure.
0: This year doesn't seem likely. It just feels like it's going to be a write-off season. Kirk is way better than this. We know that. And again, we'll see what they end up doing with other pieces.
2: Santander is going to come back?
0: Possibly. Okamoto's here, and he's been good. Like, he's pulled his weight. And, Varland's here. Rogers is here. Like, you have some stability. I'm not saying that, like, it's a complete write-off and you have no idea what the team's going to look like. But there's been some main pieces here that are not going to be here in the future that they've got to replace.
1: Yeah.
0: Not easy to do.
1: Big decisions. And you're right. Not easy. It's not like you can just bring up guys from AAA and hope they succeed.
0: Here's the Kevin Gosman replacement.
1: Not happening.
0: He's going to give us 180 innings and a 350 ERA and just be totally reliable every fifth day. Who's playing center field? Like, if Varsho's gone, it's a big position. Springer's been your leadoff hitter for the most part for 5 years, 5.5 years. 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Asking what everyone seems to be asking. Should they be buyers or sellers at the trade deadline?
2: It's obvious, isn't it?
0: Sellers for you?
2: Like you just mentioned, Gosman. Isn't he an obvious starting pitcher to sell at the deadline?
0: Yeah, what's his value will be a legitimate question right now, the way he's pitching.
2: Well, and like there's this whole debate about like what is the trade deadline actually going to be like with the lockout coming,
0: mm-hmm.
2: or lockout, whatever it is. I don't know.
0: Contract negotiation.
2: Labor war.
0: And there's a lot of teams that are just kind of
2: hanging
0: in. Around. Yeah, yeah, exactly. Which would mean if you're a seller, you should be a seller's market.
1: Theoretically.
0: It should be.
1: A lot of teams think they got a chance. Yeah,
0: right.
1: You got 13 games between now and the deadline. So if you're Atkins, are you almost hoping, let's just go 3-10 and be done with it?
0: Show us.
1: Don't leave me in the middle.
0: Yes.
1: Don't go back to 1.5 back or 2.5 back.
0: Mm-hmm.
2: But the only thing is,
1: right? You know what I mean? Like,
0: yes.
1: That'll be a tough decision. Tough to sell if you're in that spot, Jonas.
2: You're right. He probably would prefer just to like get some stuff and reload. You said like, does it look likely now? Like the Red Sox fired their manager like a month and a half ago, something like that. And it was like, they're done. Like they're done.
0: Look at what
2: and
0: they're
2: now,
0: doing.
2: And you look at their lineup and it's like, how is this happening? So I don't know.
0: Well,
2: baseball's weird. It doesn't seem likely, but.
0: And again, if you're the GM, you can't live life that way, that it's weird and maybe it'll break our way.
2: But I guess you could say, well, it happened last year. Like, wasn't that the Yankees series kind of the turning point last year, or was like everything kind of turned around?
0: They were, the last 3 months of the year, they were red hot. Obviously.
2: Everybody was. It was like Clement and Marshall
0: and the rotation really came alive. That's a big thing here. I mean, like, I think that, again, they've shown enough to be a seller. I would likely sell. Like, if I was in this position, I would be looking at trying to find, again, with the idea that you're going to be competitive next year. This is not like you think you're just toast and you can't. We've seen it the last few years. It's just gone up and down, up and down. They should have confidence that they can find a way to be competitive again next year. So if you can be savvy enough in a seller's market to accumulate enough pieces where you feel like, okay, we can get a jump start on the offseason, which we just talked about, because they're going to have to fill out this roster. I'd be a proponent of it, but I can understand from their standpoint why this would be very difficult to concede because of what happened last year, because of the financial commitment from ownership, because a lot of these tickets have been sold.
1: Oh, yeah.
0: And people, like, they want to come to the park. And if you sell and the team stinks,

0: and 10, and suddenly they're not 4.5
1: yeah, you're
0: back,
1: eight back, or
0: eight
1: something.
0: Back. Then it's just then
1: you're
0: it's done.
1: Yes.
0: And then it's and I'm if you're that might be the better situation if you're management, considering like right now the idea that you're going to make the playoffs. I think Fangraphs has them at 15% because you got to like it's 4.5 games, but there's like
1: there's
0: six
1: a million
0: teams in the mix, right? And you got to hop all these teams and hope they all don't get hot. To your point, Hayes, like Baltimore is among those teams. They're only two back and they've won 7 in a row. Boston's holding out of the last wild card, having won 13 in a row. You got to go on a hell of a streak
1: yes.
0: to make up ground, right?
1: Yes. Like Seattle's a pretty good team. They're ahead of
0: yeah,
1: you.
0: Exactly.
1: And if those teams are adding as well, then like it just, they've dug themselves a really difficult hole to get out of.
0: But it's a tough sell to say, you know, we're dumping assets.
1: Yeah. And nostalgia. Listen, they, last year was magical. It really was. And they came in, it's as hyped up as a fan base has been here in this market in a long, long time.
0: And rightly so.
1: And rightly so. They deserved it. Absolutely. Of course they did. They earned it last year. But last year, we're in 2026 now.
2: Is there any chance, you say like they're going to try to be competitive next year? Is there any chance they have to do like a mini rebuild?
1: Well, like what they have you, to what remake
2: you,
1: their rotation.
2: Because, like, what are you pointing to next year and being like, that's going to be a team that can beat the Yankees, the Red Sox, the Rays, like,
1: yeah,
2: even the Orioles? Like, why, what are you looking at?
1: They've got to be active because, you know, this is a front office that has put a lot of resources into their starting rotation. Like, they're a big believer, and for obvious reasons. If Gosman's gone, Bieber's gone, Scherzer's gone,
2: Barrios is like,
1: Corbin's gone, Barrios ain't coming back, and his arm's been blown up.
2: It's all gone.
1: You have Savage, Cease, and Cody Ponce coming back, who, again, missed the full year and was in Korea prior to that. Like, that's what you have in your rotation right now.
0: That's concerning.
1: So, you gotta find some pieces there. You've gotta either get active via trade, or, you know, I don't know who's gonna be available in the offseason, but they gotta plug some holes. Like,
0: yeah.
1: For sure. They definitely do. If you need a center fielder, if Springer's out, which I think he will be, maybe Okamoto becomes kind of a DH / third baseman. You got to find someone who can play third base.
0: A lot of holes.
1: You know, there's some things they got to do here.
0: Not easy.
1: No.
0: Not easy decisions, and there's not a lot of easy answers on any of those fronts, right?
1: Right.
0: And
1: like, is Barger playing every day in right field? Like that was the plan.
0: That was they'd love.
1: I
0: it.
1: Was bullish on him being that this year, but he's been hurt the whole season.
0: I mean, there's a guy that is an impact player, right? Like he can win games for you.
1: Yes,
0: when he's healthy, and that would be the. I guess that's the optimistic spin. Jonas is like there. A lot of this could be health. We may find out that Vladdy's back is worse than advertised, right? Because I mean, it's hard to explain how a guy.
2: Well, and just how he looks.
0: Yeah.
2: Like some of the swings are just like, what is happening?
0: It feels like it's got to be more than just a slump, right? Like it feels like it can't just be a bad year, can it? I mean, maybe it can. Maybe it's just hey, just got in a bad rut and couldn't get out of it.
1: I think the worst possible scenario is that last year was the outlier.
0: Yeah.
1: Mm-hmm. That two of the last 3 years have been ugly. Last year was just lightning in a bottle, and now it's thrown off the perception of the club and the perception of how competitive they could be.
2: Yeah, well, they weren't a playoff team.
1: No, in 24, right? They were not even close.
2: Right.
1: Like in 24 and 20, and in 23, yeah. Remember, they limped to the finish line. I think they had 89 wins, and they lost. They got swept by Minnesota, I believe.
0: There are a lot of people calling for heads. Like, we've seen enough of Ross Atkins, and let's move on.
1: So that's... What would be, that's the glass half full. And they better figure out which one it is. Are you the team last year that just everything exploded on you for whatever reason and you can reset? Or was last year a once in a lifetime and it's not coming back? They get paid a lot of money to figure that out. Keegan Mathison on that more in 45 minutes. Stephen Caldwell coming up. Connor Bedard's got himself a new deal. Ryan Fox winning the Open. What a weekend it was. For the Open Championship. We'll get into that as well. Jonas in here, Dave Festchuk. I'm Brian Hayes. Overdrive continues up on YouTube Live.
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4: Putt. It barely did. Just stepped in and said, it's a straight putt. I know it's a straight putt. I'm putting it. And he hit it.
9: I love it.
4: Incredible. Even his reaction was just like, arms up, what the hell am I doing? Yeah. Hat off, where am I going? But I think this is one of the more memorable majors in a long time because of the DeChambeau penalty, McIlroy's response to it, the Ryan Fox scene, the amount of 62.
0: 362s?
4: Yeah. Like I think it was a great, great tournament.
0: It was awesome.
4: Yeah, I thought it was a great tournament.
0: What a course.
4: Yeah, it's a cool place. And Tommy Fleetwood got his moment, right? Tommy doesn't win, unfortunately. I love Tommy Fleetwood. Never wins.
0: He was right there,
4: but
0: too.
4: But birdie, 17, 18, just to let everyone know I'm T5-ing this. Scheffler in the hunt. It was a great tournament.
0: It really was. It really was. And I hope a guy like Ryan Fox, who is teaching all the kids out there who play so slow.
4: Yeah.
0: Like, I watched junior golf and college golf.
4: Doing the step people, on the thing.
0: People that can barely break 72 are playing six-hour rounds and looking at the putt from 360 degrees around it and, calling in the coach to get a read and calling their dad caddy to get a read. I mean, this guy, he just won the freaking Open.
4: Yeah.
0: Stepping up to it, giving it an eyeball, and just saying, let it fly.
4: That's right. I know where I'm hitting this drive. Yeah. It's a 9-iron. I'm just going to hit it exactly how I see it, and then I'm going to roll the putt.
0: Like, you don't get better the longer you play.
4: No, exactly.
0: You don't get better looking over putts for 15 minutes.
4: No, it was a great tournament. Sam Burns kind of choking away back-to-back opens.
0: That's nice to see.
4: You're not a big Sam Burns guy?
0: Well, he's a real enemy of the station. I don't know if you heard that.
4: Oh, I wasn't aware of that.
0: Oh, yeah. He was really anti-TSN 1050 at the Canadian Open a couple of years back. Producer Arad from the morning show had a real run-in with him. And then he called in like PGA Tour communications to get get Arad off the course and stop harassing the players.
4: I did not know that stuff. So we're anti Sam Burns.
0: Some of us are.
4: Okay, I'm a Ryan Fox guy. Yeah.
0: Fox beat Burns in that playoff.
4: He sure did. That's right, at the RBC, at the Canadian Open.
0: And Burns had a putt to win it, and I remember texting Arad saying, that one's for you, buddy. When he missed that.
4: Was in the background.
0: The curse of Arad.
4: Yeah. I like that. Okay, Arad, how about that? I don't want to be on the wrong side of Arad.
0: No, nobody does. Except Sam Burns. He chose to be.
4: Well, karma.
0: Yeah, might be.
4: Can't win if you don't have Arad in your corner. Yeah, very true.
0: Bad move.
4: All right, Stephen Caldwell coming up, Keegan Mathison coming up, Connor Bedard getting himself a big contract, $15 million per five-year deal. That's the new thing in the NHL. We'll get into that as well, Jonas. I'm sure you have thoughts on it. Hour two coming up, Overdrive continues, TSN 1050 and on the TSN app.
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4: 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We'll get into the Jays-Rays series starting tonight. Keegan Mathison from the Dome coming up in about a half an hour. Brian Hayes, Jonas Siegel, Dave Festchuk, and a man you have seen on TSN more than anybody else in the last 6 weeks, Stephen Caldwell.
29: Thanks for having me, guys.
4: And we got you back in here.
29: I'm back, yeah.
4: Just can't get out of this studio.
29: No, it's okay. It's been a great tournament, so it's lovely to be here and chat about it.
4: That Vancouver set, man, I remember asking you when I saw you downtown, because I had heard news months ago that you're not going to believe what this thing looks like. Was it Jack Poole Plaza?
29: Yeah.
4: How cool was that? Like, with the background and just being in Vancouver for that long, it must have been really fun.
29: Yeah, it was absolutely spectacular. It was just such a beautiful set, and obviously it was outdoors as well, which is a nice thing. You guys know what it's like being in the studio consistently. If you're indoors and there's no natural light, after a few days it gets you. But you had the mountains in the background, you know, you had the water, you had the seaplanes. And then as the tournament kind of went on at Jackpool Plaza, we started to get a crowd in front of us as well, which was really cool. It gave a great atmosphere to some of the games there, especially Mexico, a Colombia game there, a couple of other South American teams. 3,000-4,000 would come to the square, you know, to the plaza. It was so
4: amazing.
29: Good. And we had such a great time. Vancouver was a brilliant host. For every nation that was there. I know Canada played the two games there, but every nation was enjoying the city. It's such a beautiful city. And a small footprint, so everybody was just crammed into that little 10 blocks, you know, in and around Granville. It was fantastic.
4: Yeah, it looked really great. And I mean, our experience in Toronto, we were talking about it last hour. We had a blast here, of course. Yeah. And there were a lot of memories that came out of, you know, the World Cup. But what do you take from it now that we're through it? Now that you look back on it, like, what will be the lasting kind of imprint for you?
29: Well, I think about it first and foremost from a Canadian point of view, and I think we put on a tremendous show in Toronto and in Vancouver. I think back to, what was it, probably 5 weeks ago when we were leaving Toronto after the Bosnia game. Kevin and I were getting the flight to Vancouver for the next day, and we were sort of looking at each other saying, can it be better than that? That was unbelievable. We were a little apprehensive that Vancouver was going to feel the same way as it did in Toronto, and we weren't disappointed. It was magnificent in Vancouver as well. First game that we had there, Australia-Turkey, was fantastic. It was half and half in that stadium, and it was great atmosphere. And then Canada played Qatar, of course, which was a special game. The goals rained in, and Canada played so well. And even that Switzerland game, the way that the crowd was trying to suck that ball in at the end of the game. So we're a little jealous when we watched Portugal-Croatia. We wanted to be back for that one.
4: Good.
29: Yeah, we watched it and we enjoyed it, but we were jealous that we weren't there in our kind of home city. But we had such a time in Vancouver. So the show that Canada put on really stands out to me, the way that we welcomed the world and we showed how hospitable we are as a nation, but also how much we love the game of the football, soccer, whatever we want to call it. And I think that was the most important thing. And then I think a little thing to add to that was probably the performances of some of the smaller nations. You know, we were expecting Norway to be pretty good, but they were incredible, really added to the tournament. Beat Brazil, of course. Cape Verde, well, the story of the tournament for me, the way that they played as a team and took Argentina so close in that knockout game. So many stories, so many great games, and such a great experience to be part of.
0: And yet, you know, the best seem to always rise to the top in this tournament, right? There's never a fluke winner at the World Cup. And when you watched that game yesterday, like, what was your level of surprise that Spain was as absolutely dominant as they were?
29: Not surprised, actually, Dave. I was hopeful that Argentina could put up a fight. Argentina had been my pick for probably a year now. Just thought they could have done it again. And I thought Messi still had the performances that we saw in them. So I thought with that experience and the know-how and, you know, the dark arts that they use, I thought they could go all the way because I knew they could win in different ways. But I underestimated how good Spain are. And I think they started slow. They always start kind of slow. And they're not a great team against smaller nations. They're better against the big boys because of their control. And then watching them kind of develop through the knockouts and obviously the way they beat France, preparing for that final, I had a lot of conversations with Kev and Luke, and I'm like, I just don't know how Spain can lose. I just don't know how anybody can break them down, and that's how it turned out to be. Of course, Argentina were nowhere near the best and focused too much on spoiling the game. But if they had came out and played them, it might have been 3 or 4 nil. That's the reality. Spain are the most complete team in the world right now. They systematically defend, attack, control as a team, and they brought their best football as the tournament progressed, and that's always a good sign. The winners normally get better as it goes along, and I think Spain did that.
4: So did you see it from Messi's perspective as he ran out of gas, ran into just a team he wasn't capable of breaking through with? His teammates didn't do enough to put him in a spot to succeed, because I think a lot of people were waiting for that. As someone without a dog in the fight, I was kind of banking on a magical moment, especially with Mbappe scoring a couple of times the day before. You're like, all right, the golden boot, and he's, I didn't think he was going to score a hat-trick again in the final. But when you see what happened, like 4 years ago, that final was maybe the greatest game we've ever seen, or close to it.
29: Yeah.
4: What did you see out of Messi that didn't allow him to pop yesterday?
29: Well, I think we've got to recognize that final was a shock. That's not normal.
4: Like 4 years ago.
29: France-Argentina, that was the best final of all time. And normally these finals are really tight. There's not a lot in them. So we expected that kind of game. We knew that Argentina were not in the place to come and play Spain and be open. So the game plan was actually quite good in the first half. But I think they had to at some point break out of that and try and be progressive. And the opposite happened. They got further and further back. And I think a lot of that has to go, the credit has to go to Spain, because they did such a great job of keeping them in their defensive half, Argentina, and just giving them no outlets. And Messi, is outstanding. He's special. He's mercurial. But he needs the ball, right? He's not at a point now in his career where he can go get the ball and he can go and sort of run past four and five guys. He's got to get the ball in his key spots and he can still do the damage. They couldn't get him the ball, Brian. He was just waiting and resting and sort of like hopeful that he would have his 5 minutes. That, to be honest, he'd had in a lot of the knockout games. He wasn't great for 90 minutes in any of the knockout games, but he had his little spell where he came alive. They couldn't get him the ball to do that. They had a little flurry at the end of extra time, but just not enough there to take it through. And yeah, the best team won.
4: Do you think he's done, or could we see Messi in 4 years?
29: 43, playing in a World Cup.
4: He walks around for 90% of the match.
29: I know.
4: And it's in Argentina, at least the opening game 4 years from now.
29: If it wasn't Messi, I'd say not a chance. Absolutely ridiculous. But he is ridiculous. He's someone that does the extraordinary. So could he? Yes, he could. I don't know if he's got the appetite for it. He looked really broken after the game. We saw him crying on the pitch. Did seem like a farewell, didn't it? You know, just his face. But we said that in the past. He was in that stadium 10 years before, after a Copa America final where he lost on penalties, and he retired and he quit, and he thought he had had enough, and he came back and he's had so much success since then. So I think he did the right thing. Nothing too drastic. Just wait and see. Have a break. See how he feels. I think if he does feel good enough and he thinks he's got someone else to say at international level, we might see him in the Copa America in 2 years' time, and he'll might commit to that. We'll know he'll play in that, and then if he feels good and it goes well, then he might push for another two. But I think highly unlikely that he tries to get to the next World Cup in 2030.
4: I mean, 4 years is a long time. It's a long time, but
2: weren't we talking about at the last World Cup?
29: Yeah.
2: Like, is he going to play at the next World
4: Cup? Absolutely.
2: But can I ask, were you surprised that he had the impact that he had? Like, to that degree where, like, you would say he's the best player in the tournament?
29: Yeah, well, the difficult thing is, yes, he does have that kind of impact, but at MLS. So you're thinking, can he translate that to the best football in the world, to the World Cup? And I think there was a doubt that he had the pace still and he had the ability to go past people at that high, high level. But he done it. He done it in the first game, and you're like, all right, still got it at this level. Yes, it was Algeria, but I think that gave him a lot of confidence, because I think he's a player that, I mean, he's like superhuman, isn't he? He sees ahead of what's coming. He's someone that his teammates have said this in the past. He knows when they're going to win and when they're going to lose. They've had that feeling with him in the past, and I think he saw that he could impact games. He saw that he could kind of rest and walk and do all the things that you're talking about, Brian, and then be you know, magical for 5-10 minutes. And he done it. He's still so good. Can he keep that up for 4 years? It seems unlikely.
4: Yeah. Stephen Caldwell in studio. So what I have learned being in this business is the GOAT conversation is always turning over, right? Like, right now he's got it, but the next generation is going to have their moment. And a lot of it is media driven, right? There's a 25-year-old football podcaster in Europe who's like, I didn't get to live the Messi years or the Ronaldo years. I'm here for the Lamine Yamal years, or I'm here for the Mbappe years. Like, let's say it is for Messi and Ronaldo's done and Modric is done. Like, of the guys who we saw this World Cup and even the last, or the Euros a couple of years ago when Lamine Yamal showed up, which guy would you pinpoint as, okay, that guy could, he's going to be chasing that GOAT status the next 7, 8, 10 years?
29: I think you could legitimately say that Kylian Mbappe and Lamine Yamal are chasing that.
4: Like, they got to do a lot, understandably.
29: That's what I'm going to say,
4: ton. Yeah. But look at how much Mbappe scored in two World Cups.
29: I mean, if we're judging on World Cups, Mbappe is probably going to surpass Messi. Does he surpass Pele? Maradona, even just with that 186 performance, I don't know, but you got to do more than that, you know. To be the best of all time, you got to win multiple Champions Leagues, you got to win 5, 6, 7, 8 La Ligas, you got to go to another league maybe and go win there as well, you know. So and you got to do it for 20 years. So, and Mbappe's done it for a while now, to be fair to him, and he's still at an incredibly high level. He's still getting better. He was, for me, the best player of this tournament. If you take it on, you know, just kind of spectacular performances throughout. But they've got a long way to go to be Messi. And I don't think we'll ever see that same understanding of the game, that same intuition, that same sort of fear factor that Messi creates when he gets the ball. I think there'll be outstanding players. I think they'll rack up some incredible numbers. But I don't think they'll have longevity, and I don't think they'll strike fear into players like Messi did.
4: Well, the reality is there may be a 10-year-old somewhere that we don't know of.
29: Yeah.
4: Oh, for exactly. That's the guy.
29: Yeah.
4: Right? Like, that's, like, and I always think of Brazil, who had a really, like, they barely existed in the tournament.
29: Yeah.
4: You know, and they didn't have that flair. They didn't have those, you know, guys that we've seen in the past. But that's the reality, that there could be a kid out there that's coming that's not even here yet.
29: Yeah.
4: Stephen Caldwell in studio.
0: Stephen, there's always a copycat aspect to sports, right, at the highest level. I'm wondering, like, when you watch that Spain team just crush everybody in the way they did, are there lessons that other coaches and other developmental heads of sport in other nations are taking from that? I mean, what made them so good in your mind?
29: Yeah, I had this very conversation about 3 years ago, Dave, with a friend of mine about their style and their identity, and why aren't people copycatting that? Why aren't they sort of replicating what they've done? It's a great question, but I think what they have is a national identity, right? The team represents the people. They play in a style that's been, you know, developed over at least 25, 30 years. I say Guardiola had a big part in that. Obviously, his generation of Spanish Barcelona players were pivotal to their success in 08, 10, 12. And they lost their way a little bit, but they still had that identity. They were still producing players of the highest quality. U21s, they're always in the hunt for European championships and at youth level World Cups. And so there's a conveyor belt, right, a talent that's coming through. So doing something at the young ages that creates what I call ball mastery, real technical superiority over everyone else. So then that allows you to go play a type of football that they play, which is possession based, which is triangles and movement and understanding of the game, not just in attack, but defensively as well, to protect goalkeepers and back lines and to limit shots at your goal, you know. So the one overarching word that describes Spain is control. Mm-hmm. They just control the game throughout, and they stick to their identity. So can we replicate that, as an example, Canada? I don't think we should say, oh, let's just be Spain. But I think we've got to understand, what is our national identity and what could that football look like? And then how do we try and infiltrate that for six-year-olds right the way through to the men's and women's national team?
0: Right.
29: That would be the key. And that is not an easy thing to do, but it's coming up with a plan, a document, whatever it may be, that says, this is who we are, this is what our strengths are as a nation, this is what kind of athletes we develop, and this is, you know, playing into our diversity as an example. We have athleticism. Maybe we can come up with a brand of football that suits our style and then just stick to it. Mm-hmm. Like, England's a great example. They change all the time. They want to play possession. They never really do that well. Then they'll play a bit more direct. They never really commit to that. They never commit to a style of play long enough to see the success. Spain have committed to style of play for 30 or 40 years, and they've reaped a lot of success.
4: So in terms of, you know, what Jesse Marsh can take from this tournament and apply to the future, what do you think that would be? Like, what did he learn about this experience that allows you to prepare for 4 years from now, presuming we make the next World Cup, where we can go further than the round of 16?
29: I think he probably learned that the very minor details are what matter at the highest level. Take the Morocco game. Maybe there was five or six chances in the match, you know. Canada had two or three, they score two, Canada score zero. Mm-hmm. Or three in the end, they got that third goal, which I always forget about. But they were clinical when it mattered, and they sort of got through the difficult spell. So it's just understanding that at the highest level, moments in a match really matter. Now, is that an experience thing, or is that a quality thing? Is that trying to put our athletes in more pressurized situations, whether it be with the full national team or through the levels, as I said? You know, if you're competing at that high level through the youth ranks, then you get a better understanding of what it's going to be like when you get to the full level. So I think we're kind of close. I think we did really well, but I think we got to demand more. Like, I think Jesse will ramp it up. He'll demand more for these guys. He'll demand that they go back to their clubs and that they push themselves even further. That Saliba gets that move, that next move to whatever, English Premier League, or higher team, higher level, you know, and tests himself and then becomes a regular there, that Tejon Buchanan can fix the little things in his game that are maybe missing a little bit and get to the next level. So these guys got to want more. They've got to be hungrier for the little taste that they got a little bit in Qatar, some of them, and then again in the home World Cup. and say, well, what can I do in 4 years' time? I have age on my side. I can be even better in 4 years, and I can bring that for the collective. So I think we did extremely well. I think last 16 was...
4: probably as much as you were hoping for.
29: Not like,
4: we're being realistic, yeah.
29: I think maybe we surpassed it because I thought we'd get one knockout game, and then we were hoping that the draw was good to us, which it was. We were better than South Africa. We should have been better than South
4: Africa. They won the games they were supposed to win.
29: Exactly. And when you look back at it, Switzerland and Morocco are two sides that are better than Canada.
4: Yep.
29: How do we get to that kind of, I call it maybe like second tier of kind of international football, real top teams, but not the teams that can win it. We've got a chance of kind of bridging that gap in 4 years, but we've got to do a lot of work to get there.
4: So what role does Alphonso Davies have to play in that?
29: Well, he's got to be a little selfish and get himself right. He's got to get his body right. He's got to figure out what's going on, what's breaking down in his body. An ACL's a big injury still. I think we've diminished what an ACL injury is in soccer in the last few years because guys always come back for it, from it. But when they come back, they take about a year to be up to full speed. Well, look at Rodri. He's not had a great season, Rodri.
4: Mm-hmm.
29: He was in and out of the Man City side. He was injured again. He reoccurred with a hamstring or something like that, like Alphonso. And then he just about, his timing was good enough that when he got to the World Cup, he was the best version of himself, player of the tournament. So Alphonso's probably still another, you know, sort of 6 months away from being at his best, but he's got to get back to that level. He's got to be at his best, and he's got to, again, ask himself some tough questions. What am I willing to sacrifice to push my game, to be even better, to stay at the top, to continue to be a starting player in Bayern Munich or Chelsea or wherever he wants to go? And we need him to be that good because he's the one that is special. He's the one that can drive the rest on. And I think he's going to be a little selfish to get back to his very best.
4: Do you get the impression him and Jesse Marsh are anywhere close to being on the same page? It doesn't feel like it right now.
29: I think Jesse Marsh handled a lot of the media poorly at this World Cup. Mm-hmm. I think the way that he was keeping things for the media and that, I understand what his point was, but the way he did that, I don't think was the right way to go about it. I think on the field, he did very well. I think, you know, the way that he put the lads out and the teams that he chose was right for Canada. But I think in other ways, there's things that he could learn from this whole experience as well. And the whole debate around, is Alphonso fit, is he not? The conflicting messages for sort of Alphonso to Jesse, that could have been sorted, that could have been talked about, I think. So I don't think they have the strongest relationship, and I think there's a lot of work to be done there from both of them if they want to be successful. So I'm hoping that they have a lot of meetings in Europe, that they get to know each other better, that they get to understand each other in a way that helps the nation, because they both have healthy egos, let's be honest, mm-hmm. and they've got to come together for the nation, understand that them being as one and certainly on the same page as you said, Brian, is better for Canada.
4: Big time. Yeah, big time. Stephen Caldwell in studio. Go ahead, Dave.
0: You know, the most important question, we buried the lead. There were a lot of the soccer purists, Stephen, who railed against the idea of a halftime show.
29: Yeah.
0: And yet, they had one.
2: It was great.
0: What'd you think?
29: I loved it. It was great. Kevin was slagging me the whole time. He hates it. But he's miserable, isn't he? So,
4: the purists were not overly ecstatic about a lot of things, right? The hydration breaks, 48 teams.
29: The hydration breaks have changed the game. For sure.
4: Yeah.
29: Another coaching period that changed momentum. I'm not so happy about them. But halftime show was fine. Kevin had his stopwatch on his phone. And I'm like, behave.
4: It was final.
29: It was 25 minutes. It's normally 15. The teams are slow to come out. Could be 18. What is 7 minutes? It was not a Super Bowl halftime, right? It was shorter. I thought it was great. It was fun. It brings in another audience. Shame the game was not the best, but they watch a bit of the game, they love football, they become fans. Like, it brings in a different audience, and I thought it added a bit of razzmatazz to a North American World Cup, so you'd expect.
4: Yeah, exactly. That's what we'll see if it continues in 4 years. You think we're moving towards 64 teams?
29: Yeah.
4: We are going to end up there.
29: Yeah.
4: I mean, again, the purists are going to hate it, I understand that, but the reality is FIFA, much like the NFL, they know people are going to watch, people are going to pay for it. And ultimately, once that becomes the norm, 30 years from now, no one's going to remember when there were 32 teams.
29: I tell you why I think it'll help, though, because the worst part of the 48 teams was the third games. The jeopardy had gone because they could work out how they would play and what they needed. And so there's a lot of really dull third games in the group, in terms of like who would get that third place team. So 64 makes it simple. It's two for each group goes through, and it gets it back to that hopefully heavier competition, although there's a dilution of the quality. But some of the lesser teams did pretty well, so I don't mind it. I think it'll be okay.
4: And the cream will still rise to the top.
29: It will. It always will.
4: Yeah.
29: The round of 32 was brilliant. Yeah. There's some great games.
4: Yes.
29: And everyone thought, oh, the favourites will breeze past whoever they play. But there was a bit of jeopardy in that round of 32 that I think was a success. And I think, you know, some of the performances from teams that we expected to just get blown away, like Cape Verde, Congo, was excellent, you know. So, I'll be interested to see how they divide that. You know, do they try and be fair again and allowing more Asian teams, as an example, and more Australasian teams, you know, or do they kind of favour CONMEBOL and Europe, UEFA, of course. That'll be interesting to see how they put it.
4: I mean, I think history would say you probably should allow for more European teams because that's where the money is. But they know they're going to be watching anyway.
29: Yeah.
4: That's right. Like that's the reality of what I think Infantino's doing here. He's like, I got to get more countries involved.
29: Yeah.
4: Because we've got Europe. It's done.
29: Yeah.
4: They're watching. They're in.
29: Yeah, I know.
4: Like,
29: I mean,
4: they're doing it.
29: Six of the eight quarterfinalists were European.
4: Yeah.
29: So I think that was probably not a great sign for FIFA, that there was a lot of European teams.
4: But what are you going to do? Like, they're the best
29: team. They're the best. So if it is 64, get more of them in it.
4: Mm-hmm.
29: Get more South American teams in it. I actually think, and this is a bit of a hot take, but I actually think that they might come up with some kind of playoff system that is in March before the World Cup or something like that, where that is a little mini tournament, and then you can kind of pack that with, let's say, eight European teams and eight the rest of the world,
4: mm-hmm.
29: and then it's kind of a bit of a free-for-all.
4: That'd be
29: and you
4: cool.
29: see what four or six go through from that, you know. So I actually think they might come up with something like that. Again,
4: like a play-in or something.
29: It's another money-making thing
4: that's what it
29: as
4: is.
29: Well. And they go to Qatar or Dubai or somewhere
4: exactly.
29: and play it, you know.
4: In the end, money talks, man, and they know how to make it.
29: Yeah.
4: Their credit.
29: Like,
4: you can laugh at it, but they're making money. They know what they're doing. All right, Stephen, well, phenomenal job. Like, you and everyone involved, it was absolutely incredible to watch, and it's too bad it's over.
29: Yeah.
4: Can't believe it's over.
29: I know.
4: I saw you downtown 6 weeks ago. Just getting started. It's
29: felt like yesterday.
4: Yeah,
29: no,
4: it really
29: it was
4: does.
29: Great fun. We had great fun, and it can't happen without a cast and crew and people in the background that make it so special. You guys know that. Mm-hmm. So big thanks to everyone involved. We put on a great show. We put a lot of work in, everyone involved. So what an experience, and we'll take it forward, and we look forward to the next time.
4: Can't wait. Absolutely great seeing you, Stephen.
29: Thanks
4: for
29: guys.
4: Coming in there is Stephen Caldwell joining us here in studio. We got Keegan Matheson coming up. Overdrive continues up on YouTube Live.
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2: I had like a half a day just to like explore enough. And it was 5,000 degrees. And I don't like all the, it was cool. It just felt like I was in a museum.
4: Well, that's kind of what it is. I like, what's not amazing about that?
2: I don't know. Like, I liked it. I didn't love it.
4: Okay. That's fine.
2: But some
4: that's
2: of the
4: shocking, but it's but not when you coming
2: see,
4: from you.
2: But to your point, like when you see the Trevi Fountain, you're just like, oh my God.
4: Yeah. Spanish Steps.
2: Yeah.
4: The like Colosseum.
2: Yeah. It's
4: the Vatican. Pantheon. Did you get to the Vatican?
2: I did not.
4: See, that's a big one.
0: You got to go to the
4: Vatican. Got to do the Vatican.
2: I don't like crowds either.
0: Well, that's a problem.
4: That's a problem. That's a problem. Rome. Like, I understand that. Rome would not be a great place if
2: and you know what the thing
4: crowd.
2: Is? When you go to places where no one speaks English, and then you're like, I came back to Rome, and everybody's like speaking English, it kind of takes you out of it a little bit.
4: Oh, okay.
2: And I was like,
4: So you're so cultured in the countryside.
2: Yeah.
0: What, do you speak Italian?
2: I've been trying to learn a little
0: bit. Have you?
4: Okay.
0: How's it going?
4: All right. You're getting there. One Rome pit stop at a time. Anti-Rome. Not a Rome guy.
0: Not a Rome guy.
4: Wow.
0: You might be the only one.
4: Yeah, that's probably
0: the greatest city on the planet.
4: You know what I saw last night? Keegan's going to join me in a moment, or us in a moment. I want to ask him about this. I've been playing slow pitch baseball, and I thought of you.
1: To try drag bunt?
4: I don't drag bunt.
1: You couldn't do it. You wouldn't get on.
4: I'm not fast enough.
1: Throw you out.
4: I don't think I have the dexterity to pull it off.
1: Mm-hmm.
4: Last night, there was an open base. It was man on second. I was on second. Man on third. An intentional walk in slow pitch.
0: Wow. Who was the slugger?
1: It wasn't you.
4: Well, he was a ringer, actually.
0: Okay.
4: Yeah, it was a ringer that we brought in from another team who is, like, kind of the superstar of the league. But absurd behavior to give a free pass to a guy in slow pitch.
0: By the way, you've enraged Joe from the Bridge that you don't like Rome
4: on
0: the group chat.
4: Anything Italian, though, Joe from the Bridge takes personally.
0: Yes.
1: Like, I love Italy.
0: How about that? Taking it personally.
4: You have to love everything Italy, according to Joe from the
1: Bridge. Hopefully they can get into the next World Cup.
4: He's a big Rome guy. Well, 64 teams, you never know. Anything's possible. Maybe the Jays can catch a heater starting tonight with Tampa in town. Let's head down to the Dome. Here's Keegan Mathison from MLB.com. What a beautiful look. What's up, Keegan? How are we feeling down there?
3: Buongiorno, my friends. I want to support Jonas here, guys. I could hate winning the lottery if there's a big crowd and the temperature's wrong, okay? So I understand it. I respect it, fellas. But listen, this slow pitch walk, though, no bueno.
4: Isn't that crazy?
3: We can't have that. That's got to be an automatic. An automatic walk, an intentional walk in slow pitch softball should be two bases.
0: Yes.
3: I know you guys were excited to litigate the rules of slow pitch softball here on Overdrive today, but come on, you can't live your life and cowardice on the slow pitch softball field.
4: I totally agree. And here's the thing. First pitch was 9:45 last night. So this happened at like 10:30 on Sunday night.
0: That's crazy.
4: And we're like game planning. Okay, we're going to walk this guy. We like the idea of possibly getting the next guy out. No one pulls off double plays. No one can catch anything. No one can do anything. We all stink. But anyway, it happened, and we won the ball game.
3: You guys have an analytics
4: night.
3: Director down there?
4: I know. It seems like that could be happening at some point, you know, in the future in the slow pitch league that I play in. All right, Keegan, give us a vibe check. Game 100 tonight. I can't say it was exactly an inspiring effort coming out of the All-Star break. They're now 4.5 games back of that third wild card spot. Tampa in town tonight. What are the vibes like around the clubhouse this afternoon?
3: Great here, fellas. I mean, coming out of the break, the Blue Jays needed to show something different. They needed to show energy, and it's hard to do in baseball because, frankly, you can't go out and hit anyone. Okay, you can't play harder, you can't try harder. It's hard to prove that. It's hard to find energy in this game, but that was not what it looks like. That 1-0 win because a ground ball snuck through the middle, that's not even that encouraging at this point. Then getting shut out in the last one, losing to the White Sox. The Rays are one hell of a team, guys, and the Blue Jays need to, bare minimum, split this series, but if you drop three of these four games, we're talking about a team that's going to be 9 games below 500. And I think it's very obvious what direction this entire conversation will go in at that point. The energy, guys, is the exact same as it's been all year, which is not great.
4: Yeah, and that's again, not surprising. We're about to play game 100 tonight. You know, we were talking about it last hour, Keegan, that if you've been watching the team play like we all have, this is not surprising. It's the same issues that have plagued them all year. And, you know, Schneider, I feel like he's still, John's like dancing a little bit here because he doesn't want to panic, but he knows he should be panicking. You know, like he's like, well, we're running out of time, but I also want everyone to relax. I don't see how you can possibly kind of marry the two, Keegan. Like, for me, the relaxing, let's just play ball type of attitude, I'm not sure how that's applicable anymore, considering, you know, how much time they've wasted and how deep of a hole they've dug themselves right now.
3: Yeah, it doesn't work that way. And John Schneider is good at talking his way through that. I think that's a skill, and he's got it. But at this point of the year, you don't want to say this is the series. You don't want to say we have to win these series. Because if you don't, then you're standing in front of me 3 days later, and I'm asking you if the season's over. You don't want to set that expectation, but you need to live in reality, and the reality is not good right now. The Blue Jays need to be winning just about every series the rest of the season, and they're playing some really good baseball. baseball teams, which is not something that they have been this year. So the urgency and the pressure involved in this, guys, it's like I mentioned earlier, you can't just go out and give 200%. You'll look stupid if you try too hard out here, but you need to be hitting for power. You need to be doing it differently. This whole thing needs to look differently. And what's happened so far is 100 games of the exact same story over and over again, which I know because I've tried to write the exact same story over and over again. And fellas, it's not going well. I'm running out of thesaurus pages down here. It's been the same game, same offense, same performance. Something's got to break them up. Something needs to shake them out of this. Vladdy's the obvious answer. He's the easy answer, but it's got to be anything at all.
0: Well, Keen, you were in here a couple of days ago before the break was over, and you had a great list of five things that needed to change, if anything was going to change in the stretch run here. And one of them was you wanted to see an angrier version of Vladdy Guerrero Jr. Three games in, you know, is there any sign of that?
3: Little bit. That big double off the wall the other day was exciting. It was a ball in the air that was not hit to right field, so that's a start. Guys, we are in game 100, and Vladdy has not hit a home run in this stadium. Like, I know that this has been the year of can you believe Vladdy blank? I can't believe that. Like, I really cannot believe we're standing here late July and Vladdy's not hit a home run out of this ballpark, because we're standing right in the same stadium where he did such incredible things last October against the Mariners, against the Yankees, against the Dodgers. That player still exists. He's still right there across the diamond behind me. Nothing has happened. Nothing has changed with him, but he's not getting that talent out of himself right now. I don't understand it. If Vladdy or the hitting coaches or anyone had the answer, it would have happened by now, and that's the frustrating part. But you need to see that aggression from him. You need to see that healthy frustration and a hitter who's fed up, because this is Vladdy's team. This is his organization. And, guys, if we are 2 months from now talking to the Blue Jays as they pack up their lockers before the postseason starts for everyone else, it's going to be Vladdy who's asked about all of this. And it's going to be him who has to live the offseason, which might be a long offseason, with this taste in his mouth, guys. Hasn't been pretty. And, again, game 100. No home runs here. I can't believe it.
4: What is the question, though, Keegan? Like, I'm sure you're thinking about this all the time. What is the question with Vladdy that you're asking yourself about the situation?
3: Yeah, Jonas, for me, it's why the swing does not look as explosive and aggressive as it did last year. Like, everyone can imagine those great Vladdy swings where his hips and his body flip open so violently. And that's where his power comes from. Like, think of Jose Bautista. Jose Bautista is not 6'6", 280, okay? He's a smaller built guy. But his body would uncoil, and it's the power that you create from your hips and from your core. That's where it lives. We're not seeing that from Vladdy right now. You're seeing him shoot the ball to right field a lot, which is just all arms. He's shooting the ball kind of like you do in softball. If you see somebody playing right field who sucks at softball, you think, I'm going to shoot a ball their way. Vladdy is letting that swing go right now, where he's guiding it out to right field. That doesn't work. That's okay if you are 5'8", 160. Vladdy ain't that guy. Okay, he needs to be absolutely unleashing on balls. And if that means that you end up missing and swinging through strike one and looking a little silly, whatever. I'll take that. You need to take some risks if you're Vladdy, but I haven't seen that explosiveness. I haven't seen his hips fly open and that big, aggressive, risky swing. You got to take some risks right now. If it backfires, whatever. You weren't in a playoff spot anyways. You need to take some risks right now.
6: With Keegan Mathison. So another night where Ernie Clement will lead off tonight. Alejandro Kirk will hit seventh tonight. How long of a leash do you see that having in terms of Clement being the leadoff guy? Do you think that's just going to be the case the rest of the year? And Kirk, you know, we're well aware of what he's doing at the plate, but him hitting that deep into the lineup is not something I think anyone saw coming when we started this season.
3: No, the Kirk one's worrying for me, guys. Ernie Clement leadoff, I like it. Have a guy who puts the ball in play, someone who is aggressive. I like Ernie's approach, and if you put Ernie's approach in some of these other hitters, I think this goes a lot better. But Alejandro Kirk coming back from that fractured thumb guy, when you look back through the history of players who have come back through fractures in their thumb, I'm saying that like it's a fun thing to do, okay? I just don't have much else to do. Mm-hmm. But when you look at hitters who come back from fractures in their hands, the power isn't there. It takes another year for that power to come all the way back, because you're talking about the hand muscles, the wrist muscles, that are still for a month, maybe while they're immobilized. That doesn't always come back. The throwing is another thing. We've seen that be a bit of an issue with Kirk. But the power isn't quite there. Now, Kirk is not a 30 home run hitter, but he's a 12 or 15 home run hitter who needs to be hitting line drives. We know he's not going to beat out a single ground ball, and that's okay. He's a contact machine. But the contact needs to go somewhere, and I don't see the strength, that natural strength in him right now, and it's something that unfortunately takes a little while to come back.
0: Look, Keegan, 13 games between now and the August 3rd trade deadline. Hayes was, you know, pointing out a really interesting scenario about the future with this team, is that, you know, whatever this season becomes, and obviously it looks like it's becoming something that you'd rather forget, there's a lot of uncertainty in the air with this team, with the pending unrestricted free agents of, you know, George Springer and Kevin Gausman and Max Scherzer and Shane Bieber and Dalton Varsho, and it's a long list of guys who are core pieces here. Can you foresee a trade deadline sort of strategy where they attempt to

0: I think, would be very wise to get out ahead of that. This is not a rebuild. This is not a step back. They're going to try to win next year, and they're going to spend a heck of a lot of money next year. So I don't think that going out and acquiring an 18-year-old in single-A ball is going to help or excite anyone, unless they're the next big Vladdy. I don't know. But I think that going for older, more mature prospects is one play, or going out and buying. Even if you don't think it's to make a run this year, go out and find a pitcher who has 2 or 3 years of control left. Go out and find a center fielder for next year and beyond. Those things could be available on this market and springboard into something. Like, I really like that idea. I like that aggressive thinking. And if anything's out there, I think the Blue Jays are set up as well as anybody to get in on that.
1: With Keegan Mathison, Jays Rays tonight, where Dylan Cease will be on the mound post All-Star break, post making that start at the All-Star game for the American League. And, you know, it's a strange kind of dichotomy where, again, there's some dark clouds over this team and a lot of uncertainty about what could happen between now and the trade deadline. Yet Dylan Cease, you know, depending on what book you look at, he's the favorite to win the Cy Young this year in the American League. So, I mean, there is that positive, right, Keegan? Like how great Cease has been and how they have him on term. And, you know, obviously you want team success, clearly, but at a minimum, him chasing a Cy Young could continue the kind of compelling storylines down the stretch if this team continues to fall off when it comes to the win-loss column.
0: Yeah, it ain't all bad, fellas. Come on. There's one or two things going right around here.
1: Yeah.
0: When you look at the offseason, this is what amazes me, or maybe confuses me even more. Dylan Cease, amazing signing. Fantastic signing. Tyler Rogers has been really good. Kaz Okamoto's been their best hitter. Spencer Miles has been the best story of the season. Like, they nailed their whole offseason, and it still ends up like this. I don't get it. But Dylan Cease has been fantastic, guys. And when it gets to the end of the season, there'll be 30 voters who vote on this. It's not about who has the most war, the most whatever. There are voters who vote on this. Dylan Cease's path to this is probably having Cam Schlittler stumble a little bit, but that raw number of strikeouts, if he gets up to 250, 260, 270 strikeouts, that gets pretty undeniable at a certain point. And if Dylan Cease can avoid the blow-up starts down the stretch, I think he's got a legitimate, really good shot, guys, to win this. And to take a run at some strikeout records that, beyond Roger Clemens and his two incredible years, which nobody's ever going to touch, he could be in that next level. Gausman, Robbie Ray in his Cy Young year. Man, it's just fantastic. It's like you're facing a closer for 7 innings straight.
1: Keegan, great stuff, buddy, as always. Enjoy yourself down there. We'll do it later in the week.
0: You got it, fellas. We'll see you soon.
1: There he is, Keegan Mathison, joining us here on the Maple Toyota Hotline. 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Yeah, Cease has been phenomenal.
2: Yeah.
1: Like, he has been a stud. He is a strikeout machine. He's given them innings. He's been healthy. And Keegan makes a very good point. Like, Tyler Rogers has been really good. Last year, Louis Varland was an unbelievable acquisition.
2: Great pickup.
1: And Kaz Okamoto's been their most potent offensive player. Like, they kind of did what they were supposed to do during the offseason. It's been the incumbent players that just haven't pulled their weight.
2: I mean, I guess you could point to things that didn't happen, though.
1: Like Bo Bichette keeping him, but Bo hasn't been very good.
2: No, and like then it's like Kyle Tucker hasn't been great for LA either, so it's like...
1: Yeah,
2: I guess what I mean, that's
3: a bullet dodged.
2: What I mean is like they did shoot big and didn't actually land those things, but maybe that...
3: Maybe it was a blessing.
2: Maybe.
3: Maybe it was a blessing.
2: Although you'd rather have someone better if you could.
1: I think they'd still find a way to make Tucker work. Well, maybe in a different situation, you know, he's more prominent here. In L.A., that's a tough...
2: True.
1: You know, you're walking into a championship clubhouse.
2: Well, do you think if they had a do-over and he's turned it around kind of lately, but if you could go back to them and say you could do it again with Bichette, and let's say you could take the same deal. I think it was like a 2+1 kind of deal.
3: Yeah.
2: Probably not.
1: I don't think it would make a difference on this season if Springer and Vladdy and Kirk are performing the way they're performing.
2: Yeah, you're right.
1: And Varsho and Barger. Like, Varsho, it's absurd to watch some of his at-bats are like
3: lost.
1: Wild. You can just see he has no confidence. He's got no game plan. And he's costing himself a lot of money.
3: Oh. You're in a contract year and you're doing that? I mean,
1: that's a gold glove center fielder who can't hit now. And his defensive play has slowed down a little bit compared to where it was a couple of years ago in his prime.
3: Well, that's got to get in your head when you just see the zero.

0: was coming off the contract, right? Like, yeah. That's tough to take.
1: Troubling. But the Dodgers, you know, they got an 11.5 game lead in the NL West. Just makes no difference. Tucker, he can show up. Doesn't matter if you play well, don't play well.
0: Dude, that's why there's
1: just show up in the playoffs.
0: That's why there's going to be a salary cap, man. They're just too good.
1: They're so good every single year. And Otani's not even pitching now. Like, that could be, we could be getting to the point where it's the beginning of the end of.
2: Yeah, but you, this is the thing that never gets brought up with them is they have an amazing farm system. Like, they do everything well.
1: No, I'm saying Otani, we just may not see him pitch anymore.
2: Oh, like that, yeah,
1: that's
2: the end?
1: That's coming.
2: Oh, yeah.
1: Like, his bat is still going to be his bat. But the phenom that was Otani, where this guy could hit 50 home runs and have an ERA of, like, sub 2.
2: So would you take over under 1.5 more years pitching?
1: I'd probably bet the under.
0: Feels that way, but maybe they'll just... You know, maybe just in spots, right? Like, maybe just, you know, they'll use him in spots. Maybe they'll use him less as a pitcher.
1: Possibly. I mean, well, you don't need him right now. You get an 11.5 game lead. Like, just shut it. Like, if his arm, if he's got dead arm, he's got some, just shut him down for
2: What's amazing is I think, like, a bunch of their starters haven't even, like,
1: Snell hasn't. That happens.
2: Snell's been out. Glasnow's been out.
1: Every year like, it cool. happens.
0: But they doesn't got matter. So many
1: doesn't
0: guys.
1: Matter.
2: I know.
1: Doesn't matter.
0: It's so sickening. And I think that's what the other owners are saying. We can't be doing this.
1: This cannot be the competitive nature of the sport right now. Best bets coming up. Overdrive continues up on YouTube Live.
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1: I think, 4-3 goes without saying. Probably 5-2.
0: I mean, you got to start reeling off. You got to start reeling off streaks here.
1: Yeah. Like, you got to really.
0: You got to do what the Red Sox and Orioles are doing.
1: Yeah. 6, 7, 8 in a row. Like, it's got to happen.
2: You know what you should start doing every show now, home game? Vladdy's going to homer at home tonight.
1: I used to bet it. I remember doing that in April and May. Like, tonight's the night, home run. And it wasn't paying anything. It was paying like plus 200.
2: Got to be up.
1: And I just finally stopped. It's a good question, actually. I should look that up. I'll bet you it's not, because at some point he's going to hit a home run.
0: Correct. Exactly.
1: Like, it's going to happen. He will hit a home run at the Rogers Center, I think.
2: Say it's going to happen tonight.
1: I think so.
2: And then tonight's play tonight. It tomorrow.
1: Tonight's the night. All right, boys. Good seeing you guys. Thanks for doing this.
0: Great seeing you.
1: Dave Feschuk, Jonas Siegel of The Athletic. Great seeing you guys. Thanks to everyone behind the scenes for helping out. We appreciate it. Everyone for tuning in today. TV, radio, podcast, web, up on YouTube Live, and streaming soon up on Crave. We're out of here. Enjoy your evenings. Enjoy the games tonight. We're back tomorrow at 4 p.m. We'll chat then.
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30: 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ESPN college football analyst Josh Pate. Actor Jake Johnson. And now, it's Rich Eisen.
33: 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Hello to everybody. 844-204-RICH is the number to dial. Taylor Twellman's first up talking World Cup soccer, and it's all over here in the United States of America and Canada, Mexico. What an incredible tournament it was. Taylor is going to join us for the third time in about a week to wrap it all up for us and with us. Josh Pate will be joining us on this program in the middle of the program to talk about what's going on at my institution of higher learning. Michigan's athletic director, Ward Manuel, announcing he's stepping down and stepping away at the end of the calendar year based on everything that's gone down on campus outside of the championship run by the basketball team recently, football team a few years ago, gymnastics and things of that nature. Ward Manuel's out. Also, Greg Sankey spoke today, and he's basically the president of the United States of Collegiate Sports. Josh is going to join us in the middle of the show to talk about that. And a delightful new Ben Stiller-directed film called The Dink on Apple TV is coming out. Watched it last night. It is delightful. It's old-school Ben Stiller-type fun. And a little mix of Caddyshack with a little mix of Dodgeball. Okay. And
5: And the star of said film, Jake Johnson, is going to be back on our show in studio hour three. He's a diehard Bears fan, so we're going to have the old win-loss machine all riled up for him. I don't know if he's showing up in his old-school Ditka Buddy Ryan Bears sweater.
7: He always comes in that.
5: He does come in that.
7: We've seen that so many times.
5: He did it back on our old podcast day leading to this show. He's done that before. We'll see if he does it again. Good to see you over there, Chris Brockman. How are you,
7: Rich, sir? I'm excellent. How are you, my
5: friend? DJ Mikey D is in D's nuts. Good to see you, sir.
8: Good morning, Rich.
5: TJ Jefferson, we already heard your falsetto. What's going on over there? What's going on?
9: What up, though?
5: Good.
7: What up?
5: All right. He's showing off his range, everybody. 844-204-RICH is the number to dial on the show. Headline that's coming out from, of all people, Pat Bev. You sent this
7: I saw it this morning, yeah.
5: Rumor has it Braun makes his decision today. So if Pat Beverly is on it,
8: OG and Pat
5: it's actually the case, well, then we're gonna figure that thing all out.
7: Yeah.
5: And in case you're wondering, does Pat Bev really know? We have a photograph of him showing off the evidence of what he knows to an official, which is really weird. There's no action.
9: Can't believe he got a T for
5: you. Yeah, he got a photograph of.
7: He should have got a T for.
9: No, he should not.
7: That is absurd behavior.
9: Look, if he's pointing out something that was wrong and he wants it to be correct, you shouldn't get a T for that.
7: He was wrong.
5: Okay, very good.
9: It. I'm behind Pat Bev.
5: All right. 844-204-RICH number to dial. Keep an eye on all of that. Congratulations to Spain.
9: Yeah.
5: The winners of the 2026 World Cup here in North America, Mexico, and what a performance it was in the New York, New Jersey Stadium.
8: Good job.
5: Okay, thank you. Where fans are used to seeing offensively challenged squads. I had to go there. Sorry.
7: Well, bye.
5: And Argentina fell apart. There's no two ways about it. If you're an England fan and watching them score six times against France in the third place game,
7: man,
5: an NBA All-Star game type affair in the Miami Stadium, and if you're a fan of England watching Jude Bellingham come on and finish things up with a sixth goal on a run that was unbelievable, you're sick to your stomach. Like, we lost to these guys, like. If we only had not played defense on a team that needs to pull things out of their orifice or is on the verge of being easily mentally toyed with. But that's for, I guess, another day. As for Spain, we had Taylor Twellman on last week. He's about to join us. He said, remember the Super Bowl that was played in MetLife that it was won by the Seahawks based on what? Defense. He goes, that's the way it's going to go in the final. And sure enough, Spain was all over Argentina like the proverbial white on rice. They were giving them no quarter, no space, no nothing. I mean, it seemed like Argentina couldn't put three touches together without being harassed or turning it over. And their keeper, if it wasn't for the Argentine Jim Craig, Spain would have won this thing going away. Spain would have won this thing going away. But somehow, some way, it looked like Argentina was playing for penalty kicks about 15 minutes into this game.
7: Yep.
5: And the way it was being described by your guy, Stu Holden, was there were triangles everywhere.
8: Yeah.
5: Where the Spaniards would just pen you in or up against a boundary. Or not even, sometimes Argentina couldn't even get it out of their own end. And after a while, that's wearing on you and wearing on you and wearing on you. And then all of a sudden you look up, you're an hour plus, an hour and a half into this game.
7: You're like, what?
5: And you don't even have a shot on goal. But it was still nothing. Nil-nil, as they would say. And that's when the guy who scored the equalizer against England says, I'll pick up two yellow cards in the span of 10 minutes. You know, I don't know, was good old Enzo thinking, hey, we've been looking like we've been a man down all day. We might as well just go a man down. He gets a yellow card initially for a show of dissent.
7: Oh,
5: is what it's called. You may not show dissent with an official. He barked at the official who yellow carded him, and then luckily for him, turned around before Martinez sarcastically clapped at him, which is another show of dissent. He could have picked up two yellows in 10 seconds, not 10 minutes. But then, you know, 10 minutes later on Cubarsí of Spain, he flipped that Spaniard over like that Buffalo did that poor elderly gentleman in suspenders.
7: Wow.
5: That's what it looked like. I mean, he's like, okay, Elway, you helicoptered, you know.
7: Elway.
5: You helicoptered parallel to the ground. I'm just going to go flip up over tea kettle.
7: That's funny.
5: And that was I don't know what Martinez is like, waving his fingers like, no. Like, dude, you flipped him.
9: The whole team was doing that.
5: The whole world saw it. A billion people just saw what you did. No. And then the replay showed he clipped him, man. Red card. Now Argentina's really down a man. And somehow, some way, they kept things going. I mean, weren't you thinking this was going to penalty kicks?
7: I did. No doubt.
5: At the end of the day?
7: Yeah, absolutely. I mean, I was hoping for it. It's the most exciting thing in sports, really. Coin flip. And you're just like, all right, let's get there. 0-0. Let's see how it plays out.
5: I thought to myself that wouldn't be.
9: No, it wouldn't be.
5: That would not be fair, but it is the way things go.
7: Fair to Spain?
5: Yeah, because they outplayed Argentina.
7: Put the ball in the net, which they eventually did. Obviously.
5: Which Torres then did in the second period of extra time, and Spain could exhale. When that thing went in the net, it's just like, okay, Argentina down a man. They got no shot. This thing is a wrap. Yeah. This thing is over. You might as well bring Shakira out one more time. You know?
7: Shakira.
5: That's what I was thinking.
9: I wouldn't be opposed.
5: I didn't wear that.
7: Yeah, not complaining.
5: Why do you think I was thinking it, sir?
9: I was going to go make a sandwich during that, and I was like, wait a second, let's watch this.
5: Beaver being brought out by Ted Lasso and Coach Beard. Yeah. That was a plot twist.
9: Madonna kicking it off.
5: Hey, and Madonna first came to prominence when Maradona was playing for Argentina.
9: This is true.
5: And then she handed it off to another group that was big when Maradona was playing, the Muppets.
9: Yes. I loved it. When I saw Animal getting ready to play 7, you know what I mean?
5: Okay. Animal with the soccer hair. They should have made Animal have the pomade with the soccer hair.
7: Adam. Top knot.
9: And then BTS.
5: 106 minutes in, Torres with his first goal of the World Cup. And Spain deserved it. They were suffocating. What a duh. Fox broadcast was talking about it all throughout. Henry was talking about how, what is this, it's layers upon layers for Spain. Like, you get through one and they just couldn't do anything. Messi couldn't do anything. Yeah. At one point, Messi tried to get Cucurella sent off because Cucurella went up to him and covered his mouth for a split second, I think to tell him that his teammate is down on the ground because he got hit in the mouth. And Messi tried to send him off, try to tattle. Spain turned Messi into a tattletale. You know? I don't know how you say snitches get stitches in Spanish. Not so hooked on phonics, but look at that. 0 shots on goal for Argentina in the final. 0.
7: Jeez.
5: So that means Lautaro Martinez's header to beat England in the semifinal was Argentina's last shot on goal of the World Cup. Think about it. If I had told you, what if I told you that this header on the greatest assist we've maybe ever seen.
7: It was so sick.
5: That was it. The high point of Martinez meeting Messi's setup, his cross. That's the last shot on goal for Argentina. Because Spain's just like, not today.
0: Not today.
5: Congratulations to them and their fans. And then the ugliness that happened afterwards. Paredes, who was going at everybody. I mean, what was his malfunction? hitting people, shoving people. Didn't like it. Spain celebrating in his face. They just won the World Cup, yeah, pal.
7: Get off the field.
5: What is happening?
7: Yeah.
5: He was nuts. You know? Just crazy. What a classless finish to a tournament that otherwise was world class, first class. And is it possible that Spain's most difficult opponent in this World Cup for them was Cape Verde?
7: Oh, wow.
5: Looking back, first
7: match, yeah.
5: And everyone's like, what's up with Spain?
7: Looking back.
5: There was a split hot minute where everyone's just like, well, Spain's not winning this thing.
7: Yep.
5: And then they conceded once the entire tournament. Once. You know? Argentina's keeper standing like an exclamation point, and the Spanish keeper's, what, having some tapas? What do we got?
7: Just hanging out.
5: Just a little paella?
7: Just chilling.
5: Some Costanza paella in New York, New Jersey?
7: That's going to paella?
5: Okay.
9: You ever had paella?
5: Yeah.
9: It's kind of delicious.
5: Yes, sir.
1: Really good.
5: So it was a World Cup victory.
9: Yes, sir.
5: That was so great. I'm going to miss it, man. I am going to miss it.
9: I can't claim just to have understood everything that goes on in soccer, but almost every game was on the TV. I was learning and watching and enjoying the whole thing. It was fun. It was a lot of fun.
5: In that regard, I wish the final here in this country was the third place game as opposed to the final where, you know, I'm sure there were a bunch of folks who were just like, I'm going to see what this World Cup mania is all about. And it's like, is someone going to score a goal? You know, like when are we going to see some action? Because some people don't see the action that leads to scoring chances or the smart defensive battle that was going on for Spain that they could immediately turn into a transition. You know, like that sort of stuff that I got into and began to see that everybody keeps calling the beautiful game. I don't know how many people didn't see that. I understand not many World Cup matches are 6-4 finals. That game was incredible. That was a blast.
7: 4-0
5: happened on Saturday. But so was the entire World Cup.
7: Yep.
5: I am going to miss it.
7: Yeah.
5: I'm going to miss the whole damn thing. And it was incredible. And congratulations to Spain for winning it. Congratulations to them. They did it with class. They did it with joy, and they did it with hard-nosed defense, man. They were just a smothering blanket. Yeah. And, you know, I do believe this is it for Messi, right? The next World Cup, he will be 43 years of age.
7: Yeah, we saw how Ronaldo looked at 41.
5: Yeah, Mbappe's going to be ripe old age of 31.
7: Wow.
5: And, you know, Messi does...
1: That shot of him at the end with the camera.
5: Yeah, I know. Crying. Messi does leave this game on this stage in better shape when he found it. He is a magician, a true great that unbelievably in this World Cup tournament, the all-time goals scored record changed hands twice from closer to him and then from him to Mbappe, who braced in the third place game to pass Messi for the golden boot and for the all-time mark. And the only question is when Mbappe's done, will he double Messi up? That's entirely possible.
7: Mm-hmm.
5: He might just be so far ahead. Erling Haaland isn't going to need a motorboat, not just rowing to go get him. So that's our World Cup chat. We've enjoyed talking about it.
7: It's been great.
5: I'm going to miss it.
7: Really enjoyed it.
9: Like I said, as enjoyable as the games were, watching all the fans come over here and just enjoy themselves and watching all those videos of people just coming together and having fun. Like that to me is going to stand out too, because a lot of people had their impressions of what America was.
5: Mm-hmm.
9: And I think they left with a different impression.
5: Hopefully.
9: And we hopefully showed out for them and showed up and showed them a good time. It seems like we did.
5: And then shown off the stage as well.
9: That part.
5: To let others have their moment. And the two words that I think a lot of folks got stunned about with our world and our hospitality. Free refills.
9: Free refills. And ranch dressing.
7: Yep.
5: Oh, ranch. Won't you do another two?
9: Ranch dressing.
5: But well done, everybody involved in the World Cup, and certainly to help us stay protected as well throughout for Canada and Mexico. Congratulations to all. All right. We still haven't talked about the Open Championship. Speaking of Fox, Ryan Fox of New Zealand. What a finish on Sunday, as well as Bryson DeChambeau, the famed weed whacker of Europe.
7: That was so wild. Friday.
5: And Rory McIlroy, what he had to say. My God.
9: That caused a commotion.
5: That was indeed, sir. We'll talk about that.
9: Brockman's Twitter like was blowing up about that and not talk LeBron about all for that.
7: Good. Hey. Needed it.
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5: Taylor Twellman here on the Rich Eisen Show. What does Spain do defensively? Can you break it down for those who might have just been tuning in for one of the first times in the World Cup and saw Spain do to Argentina what they did to France, so on and so forth, yada, yada, and yada? What are they so good at defensively, Taylor?
26: I'm gonna date myself a little bit, Rich, sure. But remember, what was it, early 90s? What was it, Nolan Richardson's Arkansas Razorbacks,
5: that's
26: right?
5: 40 minutes of hell. Yep. Uh-huh.
26: 40 minutes of hell.
5: Right.
26: It's kind of, there's a reference there for the non-soccer fan to understand what I'm getting at. It's 40 minutes is what the Arkansas Razorbacks were trying to do of to make your life miserable. What Spain does better than anyone around the world is simply when they lose the ball, which is very infrequently because they're so good with the ball. But when they lose the ball, their first reaction is immediately try to win the ball back.
5: Yeah.
26: Immediately try to put you under pressure and try to give yourself a difficulty of trying to play out of that pressure, if that makes any sense. So the reality is they've done a fantastic job, is that right when they lose the ball, they go get it. Now, the best player in the tournament was Rodri. He was fantastic. But the general public doesn't know. He was the FIFA player of the year before he tore his ACL. And I'd argue, I know this is going to ruffle some feathers, but if you were building any team right now with one player, I would probably take Rodri over Mbappe, Harry Kane, Erling Haaland, Lionel Messi because he's 39. It's Rodri or Bellingham. I mean, these are two guys that really can change and tilt the game in your favor. Rodri's the best midfielder in the world, and he showed it. But what they do better than anyone is when they lose the ball, the next 8 to 10 seconds is pure hell for you, and they get it back. And it is everybody, not with one superstar lingering out over here not doing it. Everyone reacts. And it's in unison, and it's kind of similar to what a team would do on a basketball court in a 5-man press of just making your life very chaotic.
5: Yeah, picking you up all 94 feet on a basketball court, right?
26: And, yes.
5: And that if you do win possession, you lose it right away. And that just keeps on, you know, it's relentless. It did seem relentless. Like there were times Argentina couldn't even get it out of its own end, you know, and that has
26: to
5: wear on.
26: They're the first team in World Cup history in a final to not have a shot on goal for not only 90 minutes, 113 minutes. That's insane. That's insane. Now, listen, I'm so glad. Hey, by the way, great production here because my next point was passes completed. I don't think people fully understand that number. And I said this in 2010. It's like a death by a thousand cuts. Spain's a death by a thousand passes. Those numbers aren't normal. 700, 800 passes completed, 900 passes completed. Rich, they don't care about putting on a show. They care about playing the game the way they want to and knowing that it is the most effective they can. And the only Achilles heel to this team and kryptonite is themselves. Because oftentimes they have so much possession. They have a ton of the ball. They don't have a real killer number nine. They believe in scoring goals in certain ways. And we kind of saw that for about 105 minutes against Argentina. 20 shots, no goals. They finally got one. But they believe in everything that they do from ages 14 to the first team. And they're going to do it their way. And yeah, it's boring for me. It's not my favorite game to watch, but my God, it's really effective.
5: It's efficient, and it's also, you know, still physical. If you take a look at the statistics again, not too much of a disparity in fouls against, but no cards for Spain. Seven cards for Argentina. I mean, they got in their grill, they got in their skulls, they got in their head. At one point, Messi tried to send, Cucurella off, you know, by saying, oh, he covered his mouth, even though it was clear
26: How desperate they were, Rich.
5: They were desperate to
26: get anyone out. Yeah. Right. But the last nine cards of the World Cup all went to Argentina. And by the way, what a disgrace the end of the game was.
5: Yeah. What are your thoughts?
26: It's a sore loser mentality. I hate it. I didn't know this when I was texting you, but apparently not a single player was made available to the media in the scrum afterwards. I don't love it. Spain's getting their medals. If you see the pictures, for anyone that doesn't know what I'm talking about, you can search it. Argentina's players turned their backs to Spain facing with the great picture. I don't know, Rich. Maybe I'm old school. Maybe this is the part of my life where now I'm the old guy getting off my lawn. I lost many of finals. I'm one of four or five players in MLS to lose four MLS Cups, three of them in a row. You still shake the hand of the opposition. You know, when I lost the American Century Championship to Joe Pavelski, and he made eagle on 18. You still take your cap off. I struggle coming from that world. I'm not saying you need to go over and hug him and kiss him and all that. No. But after the game, Paredes, what are you doing, dude? It's a loser mentality to me. I struggle resonating with it. And I struggle with this image because Argentina was just so captivating throughout the World Cup with extra time goals and all of the heroics to keep Messi alive and to go to back-to-back World Cup finals, all of that. And yet that's the picture I got to deal with. If that was my team, I'd have a tough one, standing by that. It really bothers me.
5: Taylor Twellman here after the captivating World Cup, man. Let's review things. The third place game. That was awesome. That was my cardio for the day. That was awesome. That was great. No one was playing defense though, right? I mean, like was it just like a spaghetti against the wall? Screw it. You know, neither of us won. Let's see what we can do. Whoever's playing and who's not, obviously, most everybody came in except for Kane. Was that what it was in that?
26: Yeah,
5: match,
26: Rich, it's a hard one for me. And bear with me on this because I put it out. I find it interesting that the golden boot is decided by a game between two teams that have been eliminated. So listen, England and France played for essentially $2.48 million extra in prize money. Okay. That's nothing to sneeze at.
5: Right.
26: It's real money. However, all I'm saying is like the golden boot is decided on a game where two teams were eliminated. Now, as it stands, Messi wouldn't have won it anyways if Mbappe didn't score. So Mbappe still would be the golden boot. And I'm not saying it because I love Messi. It has nothing to do with that, but it does feel a little odd. And then I did research after I put it out on social media because I was like, wait a minute, how long has this been going on? The most goals scored in a World Cup was by a player, and I'm forgetting because it was like 1954 or 58, 13 goals scored in a single World Cup. Four of those 13 goals were scored in the third place game. So this third place game has historically been around forever. I just wonder, it's 48 teams. It's going to go to 64 teams. Like, does FIFA look at this and say, hang on, third place game's still going to go. It's still going to be worth $2.5 to $3 million for the team. But the golden boot race cannot be decided on a game where two teams have been eliminated. Cause in every other game in the World Cup, nobody's been eliminated. Now in the group stage, you can be eliminated. Absolutely. But that doesn't mean the other team is. There's never a game in the World Cup where both teams are eliminated other than the third place game. That's where I was like, as good as the game was, Mbappe won the golden boot because he played in the third place game.
5: Mm. Well, and they were down 4-0 at halftime, and 4-0. then they almost came back. At one point, Tuchel's like, "All right, let's get Bellingham in there." Like,
26: could you imagine if they would have lost that lead,
5: dude?
26: Oh boy!
5: I mean, Tuchel would have had, you know, they would have Lane Kiffened him in Miami.
26: Like, I can't believe you didn't bunker the third place game.
5: Get yourself a British Airways ticket yourself, pal. Like that was, you know, like that would have happened. But is Jude Bellingham the one play? Like, I know I might be leading the witness here, but you tell me, is Jude Bellingham the one guy that between now and the next World Cup is going to be the biggest star and is going to show up and show out and take potentially England or, in any of these matches to a different level? Or is there somebody else who would? Is it Holland? Like, who is that guy? Thank you.
26: I think the superstar, listen, we all know Kylian Mbappe, the fact that he's got 22 goals in three World Cups,
5: right.
26: 18 in the last two. We know who Kylian Mbappe is. His star will still remain the same. I think Michael Olise of France, his star shined really bright, but not brighter than Jude Bellingham or Erling Haaland. And so if you're asking me over the next, because essentially this, there's no way Messi plays in the next World Cup at 43. There's no way. And if he does, we're talking about something that is even more astronomical than anything he's done. But you're talking the global superstar. Erling Haaland and Jude Bellingham have captivated the audience. I think Jude Bellingham a little bit more than Erling Haaland because of what you just said. England since 2018, they've been on the brink of it coming home. They've been on the brink of winning a major trophy. Now, Harry Kane probably has one major tournament at his prime still left. And then the World Cup in 2030, I don't know where he'll be at. He'll be 37. I think if I had to pick it, it's Jude Bellingham. I think he's unbelievable. I think the fact that he's playing at Real Madrid as an English player instead of going to the Premier League is massive. I think he flips the game to whatever team he's playing for on his side. And while Erling Haaland may have the stats behind it, I just think playing for Real Madrid for the next unforeseeable future, Rich, I think you hit the nail on the head. I think Jude Bellingham's going to be that global superstar that potentially gets England in the conversation of winning that major trophy.
5: Brother, I mean, he had a full-on drama in his in that third place game, right, where he hands off the penalty kick to his teammate so his teammate can have a hat trick. And you're like, wow, he passed up a chance to become the first English player with 7 goals in a World Cup. And then he goes on a run from midfield for the ages. Like, I was screaming as he didn't give it up. And that was what a goal.
26: What a goal. Unbelievable.
5: Right.
26: But I think, Rich, I think you're going to appreciate this. Saka did not play in the semifinal because of Tuchel saying he's worried about injury. And then he plays 90 plus minutes in the third place game and scores a hat trick. What am I missing here?
5: I know.
26: You know what I mean? So for Jude to give that to him, That's leadership, but that's also of, hey, guy over there, he should have played. You know what I mean? There's something about him that you can't quantify, June Bellingham, that I love. And I would want him on my team 9 out of 10 times.
5: Yeah, the whatever quote, right? After taking care of Mexico,
26: yes.
5: Whatever. Okay, you think we got lucky, coach? That said, too, though, I don't know if you guys have seen that in this town, if we just was on Santa Monica Boulevard alone. I saw a billboard for a very nice watch. There's Erling Haaland on it.
26: Mm. Yes.
5: That didn't happen a month ago. You know what I mean? Like, he was on a billboard on Santa Monica Boulevard.
26: Yes. For some watch that he probably has never worn before, but he's got the hair coming down. He looks like Mad Mardigan from Willow or Braveheart.
0: Oh, Willow.
26: And it's, you know what I mean?
5: We think
26: great Willow reference. That's actually amazing.
5: The one that we keep mentioning around here, TJ came up with it. Carl from Die Hard, right?
0: Yep.
5: Right?
0: Every single Eastern or European bad guy
5: from the
0: 80s action films.
5: That was it.
0: Every single
5: one.
26: Totally. That's better. That's better than Mad Mardigan.
5: Okay. And then just to wrap things up here, couple things. One, the United States needs to do what now for next time? What do they got to do now? What's the first order?
26: Well, this 4 years leading into the 2030 World Cup, Rich, is going to be so much better and more fruitful because there's going to be World Cup qualifying. They're going to be tested. Mm-hmm. They're going to have a chip on their shoulder. And so we're going to learn a lot more about the team over the next 3.5 years than we did from 2022 to this World Cup. Okay. Other than Copa America being an absolute disaster, we didn't see anything from the men. We'll see a lot and we're going to get answers. They've got to get deeper. You've heard me now say this 4 or 5 times. They've got to have 32, 40 players that you can count on playing at a higher level. You've got players like Kevin Sullivan making a move from Philadelphia Union to Manchester City at the age of 16. What does he look like 4 years from now? We've got guys, they've got to get deeper. And you just got to hope Christian Pulisic, Weston McKennie, Tyler Adams, Chris Richards, they got a hair up their ass to rectify what happened. That chip on their shoulder, it's got to be the driving force that doesn't happen again and that their generation isn't remembered for that game.
5: And then lastly, is it possible Spain's biggest handful in this tournament was Cape Verde?
26: No, it was.
5: Right?
26: It's not that it was possible. It absolutely was. Okay. And quite frankly, they kept Argentina scoreless until extra time. Scoreless. They drew with Argentina. So they took both finalists to what it was. The only thing I'll say is Argentina won the 2022 World Cup and they lost their opening game to Saudi Arabia, if I'm not mistaken. So the opening game of the World Cup can always be a little weird one.
5: Right.
26: Spain was obviously not great. Lamine Yamal came off the bench. He wasn't great throughout the tournament. But yeah, it's crazy. They gave up one goal. Rich, what do you want me to do? They're the best team. They gave up one goal.
5: And then the last one for you, take a bite at this one. Why was this World Cup so great? Is it because it was in a time zone friendly environment for all of us to take it in? Is it always this dramatic, Taylor, for those who might not be so well versed or players are better now, more parity? What do you got for me on that front? What do you think?
26: Yeah, it's a good one. One, I think Mexico, Canada did a great job, but there was a lot of negativity around the United States of America being able to host this. And this was really fun, Rich. It was fun. Nobody was talking politics. People were coming together. We were opening our lands and our arms to Norway fans, Scottish fans, Dutch fans. Everybody came here and had a blast for 5 weeks. And so it kind of gave us something pre-COVID that, hey, we can actually get out of this and do this again. I say that because I think this World Cup was the best, not because it was 48 teams. The United States knows how to throw a party. They know how to throw big events. They know how to get behind it. But if the stars didn't deliver in the World Cup that they did, I'm not sure you and I are having the same kind of conversation. Every time we turned on a game, the stars delivered.
5: Yeah.
26: Every single one of them. That's a rarity. Rich, that is a rarity for every single star all the way through the semifinal to deliver at a big way. And so that captivates the non-soccer audience. And then you throw the fandom, the celebration, the collaborative efforts around the game. Yeah, it was the biggest World Cup. It was the best World Cup, in my opinion, because the stars delivered. And we had 309 goals, 80 of them 80 of them after the 80th minute.
5: Mm. Wow. That's because everyone was hydrated, right, Taylor?
26: Yeah, well, that and extra time was 75 minutes long, so technically.
5: Hey, man, you delivered two for me and for us and on this show, and you're the best, dude. You're the best. I told
26: dude,
5: you
26: I have so much fun with you guys. This is a blast. It really has been awesome, honestly. I wouldn't have wanted
5: anybody else to guide this show and its viewership and listenership through this.

0: Oh,
1: my. Way to finish.
2: Okay.
1: He poured it over his lid.
0: Loved it.
1: Fantastic. He's just the best. So passionate. So knowledgeable. Yep. So terrific. Yep. And so damn likable.
2: I'm glad you brought up the Arkansas thing because I was trying
1: to. Great analogy.
2: I was trying to equate them to a basketball team yesterday, and I just came up with the 99 Spurs, Chris. Remember, played great defense and Knicks in that series and never scored over 89 points. Everyone called them boring and fundamental.
0: Yep.
2: And yet they were the best.
1: Yep. And then there's Arkansas, which was the constant pressure.
2: Constant pressure.
1: Constant pressure. Beat not a split Duke. Second. You will not have a split second of rest. You know? And that's the way it felt.
2: Yep.
1: That's the way it felt. 844-204-RICH, number to dial. Back on the Rich Eisen Show shortly. 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

0: 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We'll get to you in moments. Chris, you said something just popped over the commercial break that you wish to bring to the people.
1: Yeah, I want to throw this out there. A little NBA news.
0: Okay.
2: Breaking news.
3: Here it comes.
2: I just want to play that song.
4: And Maria, I see.
1: You know, teams are starting to roll out their preseason schedule for the NBA, you know, kicking off in early October. This one caught my eye as, I don't know if it's an indication, TJ, but it's not nothing. The Warriors will host three preseason games at the Chase Center, beginning with a matchup against the Lakers on October 6th.
0: What does that mean?
5: What does that mean?
2: What is it?
0: But Mark Spears putting googly eyes on it.
1: Mark Spears put the googly eyes. Why would you put the googly eyes, Mark?
0: But don't, I don't understand. Okay. Listen, I know Adam Silver said at Fanatics Fest that they are eager at the association front office to get the national television schedule nailed down shortly.
1: Yeah, opening night, Christmas, all that.
0: I mean, you got Peacock, you got Amazon, you got ESPN, you got yada, yada, yada, right?
1: Yeah.
0: So they want to nail it all down.
1: Mm-hmm.
0: And he says they can't do it yet until LeBron says, I'm going to play somewhere. See, so he would like LeBron to make a decision. So now you're saying, Mark Spears is saying, don't the Warriors host preseason games?
1: Why are they
0: every year?
1: Why are they hosting the Lakers first?
0: I don't know. Like that means anything? So you're saying LeBron signs with the Warriors because the Lakers are their first?
1: No, I'm saying he's signing with the Warriors.
0: Okay.
1: Hence announced that the Lakers are the first preseason.
0: Okay.
1: Game.
0: And thus first preseason game. What's the date?
1: October 6th.
0: Okay. So for sure LeBron's going to be playing in that one. So will Luka. Everyone's playing because it's the first preseason game, right?
1: Ah,
0: all right.
1: Well,
0: listen, I know we're all looking for signs here.
1: Why'd you put the googly eyes, Mark?
0: Because Mark knows, probably.
2: Googly eyes.
0: I mean, he knows more than we do. Okay.
1: I don't know. I'm just saying.
0: Pat Bev said that this is popping today.
1: Yeah, Pat Bev.
0: And we have the photographic evidence of him having photographic evidence of it. There it is. You have a problem with him getting a tech for showing or
2: no, officially? I don't. He doesn't, apparently.
1: No, I thought he was properly given a tech for
2: that. I don't think
1: that is outrageous behavior.
0: Dude, you can't go to an official. You blew it. I just grabbed
1: him. He took the camera from the photographer and was like, hey.
2: He wanted them to be on the same page. He wanted the official to see what he saw. What better way to do that than show him a picture?
6: He became his own VAR right on the court.
2: Mike, I got no problem with that.
6: Right?
2: Yeah. And he's playing for the Snowtime Lakers.
6: Did he do this before he?
0: No. My little VAR?
6: Yeah. Little square?
1: I don't know.
0: Listen, I think.
2: By the way, it was a bad call by the referee.
0: LeBron signs with the Warriors. That's the biggest splash he can make. I'm sorry. I know he's going back to Miami and he's playing with Giannis. That's big. And I know if he goes back to the land to finish things up, that's big. And if he goes to play with, you know, your Sixers.
2: That's championship.
0: Okay.
2: I understand. So does he want to win a ring or does he just want to have fun at work with his buddies?
0: Anthony Edwards basically conceded. Didn't he concede at Fanatics Fest? You see that, that video of him saying, he's not even in the top. We're not even in the top three, but of course I would love for him to play.
1: Yeah.
0: That would be big if he goes to Minnesota. But playing with Steph and Draymond for Steve Kerr, along with Jimmy Butler when he comes back healthy, and Porzingis and Al Horford, and he's in San Francisco.
2: And don't forget on
0: the
2: your Lakers, boy.
0: The most amount of times of any other team that he'd be playing.
2: Don't forget Yaxel.
0: For. Yaxel.
2: They just won Summer League.
0: I appreciate that. The king of the Summer
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0: Earlier on the show, Apple TV lead MLS analyst Taylor Twellman. Coming up, ESPN college football analyst Josh Pate. Actor Jake Johnson. And now, it's Rich Eisen.
3: All right, everybody, welcome to this edition of the Rich Eisen Show, hour number two. Hour one, we talked about the World Cup final and everything else surrounding that remarkable tournament that went on for about the last 5 weeks. Incredible stuff here. Taylor Twellman joined us. Our friend Jake Johnson of the new Apple TV movie, The Dink. It's good stuff. Mary Steenburgen told us about it when she was here with Ted Danson a few months ago. She's in it. It's just delightful. It's a Ben Stiller classic. And he's in it. Ed Harris is in it. It's good stuff. Jake's a diehard Bears fan. He's in studio hour number three. Greg Sankey, the commissioner of the SEC, spoke at the kickoff of the SEC Media Week in Tampa, Florida, and said that the talk of the conference breaking away from the NCAA and staging its own playoff is quote-unquote real.
4: Whoa.
3: People have talked about that. They've opined about the frustrations that bring them to the point of saying we should look at something significantly different. I do not believe that is a leverage point. I think that's just honest communication. I think what's important is those comments represent a high level of frustration in the circumstances in which we find ourselves.
4: Dang. Okay.
3: Hey, man. We've talked about it before. It's bringing the soccer world into this again with the World Cup having just finished. If you recall, you remember the Super League that was created over in England for a hot minute?
4: 2 days.
3: 2 minutes it lasted. Where that Super League that got created, that got what? Folks in London and across the country in the streets, right? Mm-hmm. Protesting.
4: Yeah.
3: It lasted as long as Belichick being the head coach of the Jets. And we're like, where could that happen here in the United States? And on the spot, I'm like, college football. It's only a matter of time that the SEC and the Big Ten get together and say, well, let's just do it ourselves. Who else wants in? Greg Sankey just basically said this is not a leverage play. This is a real talk. This is a real conversation. Josh Pate's going to join us on that, and my alma mater announcing that the athletic director, Ward Manuel, is out by the end of the year based on everything that's gone on that campus the last few years. 844-204-RICH is the number to dial. The Open Championship, right? What a performance by Ryan Fox.
4: Incredible.
3: The Kiwi from New Zealand.
4: This guy, what a story. He didn't start playing golf till high school.
3: 17.
4: Didn't win anything until he was in his mid-20s, his amateur career. Never finished top 10 in a major. He is from a long line of rugby players and cricket players, his family lineage down there. He's just from a bloodline of athletes. And for this guy to do what he did over the weekend, he was tied for 52nd after the first two rounds going into the weekend. The largest comeback in major history for the winner. Birdies 18 at a course. And a hole that was playing next near impossible.
3: Well, I mean,
4: unbelievable finish.
3: Siwoo Kim looked like it was going to be his tournament at the turn.
4: Burns got to 11 under, then he faltered, then Siwoo took the lead, and it looked like he was going to run away with it.
3: Cam Young,
4: those guys just couldn't do it. Cam Young posted a number really early. He played when the conditions were a little bit better. It was a little less windy. Posted 9 under and just sat around for 2.5 hours seeing if they were going to come back to him.
3: And then wound up walking off into the clubhouse after watching Fox birdie 18, which Tommy Fleetwood playing in Royal Birkdale in front of his home town, in front of his home crowd. He came up with a walk-off birdie for him. It was just only the fourth birdie on the day at 18.
4: Crazy.
3: Until Fox stepped up. But obviously what he did on 18 to birdie and what he did on 16 to birdie as well, that's what people are talking about. But what really impressed me is what he did in the holes before the birdies. Because for him to step up on 15, tied with Young, who's, they kept cutting away to him, warming up.
4: Yep, on the range.
3: Just in case there was going to be some extra holes.
4: Yep.
3: He hits one in the par three in the bunker, and it's in one of those classic Open Championship pot bunkers where there's a wall. And it was right up next to it. And I'm like, oh, that's it for him.
4: Yep.
3: And then he just stepped up, looked at the situation, stepped in, took his medicine right away.
4: Yep.
3: And then said, I'll just get up and down for a bogey and go back to work. He did. Then he birdies the next hole, and he's right back to where he was when he put the ball in the bunker. Then he steps up on 17 on a par five, and he took out an iron. And he still hit it in one of the fairway bunkers over 300 yards away. Like, what the hell's in that thing?
4: Course was hot. Course was baked.
3: But he
4: shots were running.
3: I mean, he cooked that.
4: Yeah.
3: And then, okay, so now he's got to scramble to get a birdie putt, which he does, which he then misses just by a chinny chin chin.
4: Yep.
3: And he steps up to 18, and he hits a perfect drive, and then a perfect 9-iron, and then stepped up. This is the thing, too. He steps up, and 22 seconds after Sam Burns putts out, he's standing over. He's not wasting any time. He saw the putt. He saw what he needed to do. And just like when he was in the bunker on 15 and 17, just looked at the situation, assessed it, and just played it. That's what he does. He stepped up, but 22 seconds later, he puts that thing a little side entry, and he wins the Open Championship.
4: It was awesome. If you've never seen Ryan Fox play, that's, you know, something a lot of people are noticing now. He plays fast. He is decisive. He does not want to let negative thoughts creep in by overanalyzing, over talking to his caddy, thinking about club selection. He has a plan. C shot, hit shot, let's go. They finished their final round in 4 hours, which is unheard of on a major championship. And like you said, 22 seconds after Burns' ball hits the bottom of the cup for his par on 18, he's jarring the game-winning birdie, championship-winning birdie. It was incredible.
3: And then afterwards, he talked about his thought process going through the final shots as he's sitting next to his new claret jug.
5: Definitely the first part. I mean, I hit two shots exactly how I wanted to hit them. And I didn't feel anything for the putt. Everything was shaking that much. I was just happy to hit it somewhat near the hole, and to see it go in was incredible. But, you know, I did say to my caddy Dean on the tee that we were going to take it on, that I was going to try to win the tournament. And I'd live with the consequences if I stuffed it up, and, you know, to go out there and execute, you know, that drive's not a very comfortable tee shot, obviously, and to hit it in the fairway and give myself a chance was huge. And then I landed on a good number. I think I had 160 meters to the hole. You know, the breeze was a little down off the left. Obviously, you know, everything's a bit jumped up there, so it was just a solid nine. And I hit it exactly where I wanted to hit it. And I think I screamed at it, please be good in the air. And it was. And, you know, to cap it off with the putt, you know, everyone practices on the green, I guess, to, you've got a putt to hold a major championship or to win the Open. It's not like that in real life. It's not a very comfortable feeling, but it's certainly very enjoyable when you see it going.
3: Unreal.
4: That's got to make you feel better. You talked about not being able to feel your hands, you know, playing the ACC, and then this guy's like, yeah, I can't really feel my hands. I got a putt to win the major.
3: It's incredible. So cool, man.
4: That's very cool.
3: Congratulations to Ryan Fox. I'd love to chat with him.
4: Yeah, there's a cool video going around right now of him flying back to Florida, and he's got the claret jug in the overhead compartment. Yeah, there it is. Yeah, it's amazing.
3: Yeah. Yeah, I'm glad that he had the cabin space above him.
4: That's awesome.
3: Yeah, the one is that his one carry-on item? That'd be my one carry-on item. I'm not checking that back.
6: It's not leaving my sight.
3: That's
4: pretty,
3: so cool.
4: Pretty good.
3: Awesome. Apparently, Cam Young was on the same flight, too.
4: Oh, wow. That's got to be tough for Cam Young. You know, you finish early. You're in the, you know, you're playing in the mid-groups. Yeah, right. And you're waiting around 2+ hours just to see if maybe there's a playoff. You go out, warm up. Oh, what's that? No. Oh, he jarred it. Okay.
3: That's why it's 72 holes.
4: Going
3: and he
4: home.
3: Bogeyed 18.
4: Yeah, he bogeyed 18.
3: So, I mean, again, that's why every shot counts. And well done to Ryan Fox.
4: Yeah, very cool.
3: And Ryan Fox doing what he did. Took Bryson DeChambeau and what happened with him completely off that radar.
4: Yep.
3: And certainly so did DeChambeau's weekend. Now, you could say that he was thrown off his game by taking 2 strokes off of his score on Friday. And DeChambeau shot over the weekend 69 and 72, which is not shabby to say the least. But what he did on Friday, it's kind of crazy that, you know, the conversation that's been around it is we don't know if he did it on purpose or not, or did it on purpose or not. And that's the improving his ability to connect with a ball and thick gorse.
4: Yeah, it wasn't the lie. It was more the swing path.
3: Well, right. You're not allowed to improve the swing path
4: right.
3: at all.
4: Right.
3: And, you know, there's back and forth of like, well, he's got to get his feet set somehow. I mean, he needed a look at, you know, where the ball was, and you got to step into that grass somehow. And then you look at it and it's just like, is he doing the Macarena in there, or what's he doing? You know, and then you're looking at it like, well, but still, he had to stand behind it to see where it's going, right? Well, he had to look at it. He had to choose a spot. And then you're like, well, do you have to lift your foot up and stamp it down? Like, you take a look at it different way, and then you see so many of the players who are like, you know, Homa's like, and Scheffler, like, I know him. He's not a cheater. He's not going to cheat the game.
4: Right.
3: You know, and then others are like, yeah, I'm not really formulating an opinion on it. And others are like, well, I've got an opinion on it, and it's not a great one. And then Rory McIlroy stepped to the podium. And if there was a pile of dirt and DeChambeau was somewhere ready to be buried. Well, Rory McIlroy pulled out the big dog of a shovel and kept shoveling.
7: So I was watching it live. I was up in the players' lounge watching it with a few other players. And as soon as he made the step into the ball, we all sort of looked at each other and were like, that didn't seem right. And then when I heard that he was, you know, he was called in by the rules officials, I think it was pretty obvious for why. I think, you know, I think there's no doubt that he improved the line of his backswing. So, you know, and again, it's like whether it was careless or whether it was intentional, I don't think it matters. Hopefully it was careless. But I think the 2-shot penalty was justified for sure.
8: What do you think of the scenes after? Obviously, you guys were delayed getting your tee times as well because of it all going on.
7: Late night for everyone. I won't pretend to be up here and defend Bryson. I'm not particularly fond of him. I think a lot of it's performative. I think a lot of it's for attention. And yeah, you know, to hold the tournament hostage like that and have all of us, volunteers, players, everyone waiting on him to depart, I didn't feel like it was a great look.
8: Do you think he knew what he was doing?
7: Look, he's going to say, like, again, I'm not in his mind, I'm not in his, but it didn't look good.
3: The honesty from Rory McIlroy, off the charts.
4: That's what we want from our athletes, right?
3: Oof.
4: Jeez.
3: That's live-related, right, isn't it?
4: Live tour. Yeah, and I think, you know, final round Masters last year, they're in the group together, you know, not shaking. It's all, yeah, there's goes back a long
3: way. Well, in terms of the performative commentary, That's one man's opinion.
4: Yeah.
3: And if I'm being told you're losing two strokes, I'm not going to take it well. That's for damn sure. Certainly if I'm going to be now called a cheater, I mean, that's going to take a while to calm me down and get off the course. And then there's the other side of it. The Telegraph newspaper reporting that during the conversation, Bryson DeChambeau, according to the Telegraph, let's see if he will address this at any point, warned officials at the Open that he was ready to call President Trump in a tense standoff that saw the American hit with a two-shot penalty for inadvertently improving his lie. And if that's the case, hey, Bryson, listen, you're dealing with the Royal and Ancient. That'd be like, you're going to call the President of the United States. Once upon a time, our predecessors told Braveheart he couldn't improve his lie. Okay? This goes back centuries. Okay.
4: Yeah, and Bryson didn't talk to the media on Friday. He didn't talk to the media over the weekend. I imagine he'll post a video on his YouTube channel explaining everything.
3: The one thing that you could read his lips at one point is he did seem to threaten he's not going to play the next day.
4: Yeah, and that's
3: I'm glad that he did.
4: Yeah, that's kind of Rory's point about holding everybody up. They couldn't make tee times because they had to wait to see if he was going to withdraw.
3: Dude, if you're being told, okay, and so many of his colleagues are like, hey, every shot, because he's Bryson DeChambeau, is on camera.
4: Right.
3: So many other guys could have been stomping around or inadvertently improved their line. You just didn't see it.
4: Right.
3: Because not every shot is on camera for that player. You know? But, man, that was a dramatic weekend.
4: Yeah, it
3: was at Royal Birkdale. What a royal drama that was.
4: It was wild.
3: All right, let's take a break here. 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
3: Josh Pate, our friend, ESPN college football analyst, as well as a big-time broadcaster right here on the program. It's good to see you, sir. Greg Sankey, I want to start. I reached out to you this morning based on what was going on at my alma mater in Michigan. We'll get to that in a second. But to be straight up, when the commissioner of the SEC, Greg Sankey, who I like to refer to even to his face, as the president of the United States of Collegiate Sports, you know, when he says that there is, something real to the conversation of the SEC breaking away from the NCAA based on the frustrations and the rules and the regulations that aren't uniform or certainly aren't going to address the member schools of the SEC, that's massive news. He did say that today. Josh, what's your two cents on that?
0: I tend to believe him. Now, it's not a zero-sum thing, I don't think. It's not like he's either totally serious about it or they're totally using that to leverage the conversation in the right way. There's probably a healthy mixture of both. It's just, as you know, sometimes it's a total bluff, and you get your bluff called or you don't, you get your way. I don't think this is a bluff, and I know that because I spent the entire spring going around multiple conferences, SEC included, and a lot of off-the-record conversations sort of sounded even more colorfully in the same vein that Greg Sankey's on-the-record comments sounded this morning, and that's from everywhere from ADs to university presidents. They look at it, and they say that word unsustainable, and the thing about it is, it's going to be sustainable for the SEC. It's going to be sustainable for the Big Ten. It's just at some point, if we're the SEC or we're the Big Ten, even we look at it and say, is this even worth our time? Because we know we can survive. It's them that need us, not us that need them. Now, me as a college football first guy, I hate all of it. I despise that we're even talking about it in these terms, but it just, it's like you and I and 500 other people are on a cruise ship. And we keep looking up at the captain's deck, and nobody's hands are on the wheel. And you figure at some point, someone's going to be in charge. Someone's going to make sure we don't run into the port over here. And no one has their hands on the wheel right now. So at some point, the conferences look and say, well, okay, we've got our own little lifeboat over here. It's pretty nice, and we know we can control that. And we know we can sustain ourselves for a long time on that thing. So what's the line in the sand? Like, what is the magic line of demarcation past which, forget about it, we're going to torch the barn, kill the rats, as Meemaw would say, we're going off on our own. I don't know what that is. I don't know that they know what that is. I think it's one of those, we'll just know when we're there.
3: I understand that for sure. And I just don't know what it would look like. It would have to include the conference from which the last three college football national champions have come from, Josh, right? I mean, the Big Ten's got to be involved in anything of a breakaway. Listen, I know the SEC's popular, but they're just going to have their own championship, and we'll just wonder how they would look against the champs of the rest of the NCAA, Josh, you know?
0: Now, I don't want that.
3: Right.
0: There is an alternate universe where I could see it working, but I don't want it. So I don't want to go to the alternate universe.
3: Okay.
0: I will say, because of all these threats being made over really the past year, but specifically the past 6 months, I, famously not a legal type, have consorted with a bunch of real legal types. Mm-hmm. And I've said the SEC and the Big Ten just go off on their own. There's that M word. What is that? Monopolistic. Does this fit that description? And the answer was certain degrees of, yeah, that's why they're going to have to pretend that they're not locked arm in arm for a little while if they do decide to go down that path. So you said, I don't know what it'll look like. I said, I don't know what it would look like. I'm telling you, I don't think they know what it would look like either. But I always go back to this. Ironically, Rich, let's see, it's 2026. This week, 5 years ago, there was this news out of nowhere. It happened at SEC Media Days. I would say it's the last bombshell story out of SEC Media Days. And that was OU Texas to the SEC. And they kept a total lid on it. No one knew it was coming. And so I keep thinking to myself, if they were able to keep that under wraps 5 years ago, might there be something that's in the oven pertaining to matters that we're discussing right now that none of us know? And might all of what we've been given, might the morsels that we've had thrown at us from microphones just be flack, just be subterfuge to get us looking to the left and to the right? Because I do think that there's still a lot up in the air. But for as much attention as has been paid to this by some pretty smart people, I find it hard to believe everyone's just waking up every morning scratching their head, wondering what the day will bring. I've got to think there's some design somewhere.
3: And what did Sankey say about college football playoffs expansion? Anything else?
0: Well, they peppered him a lot. I mean, I give him full credit now. He opens himself up to wide-ranging Q&A at this event every year.
3: I love it.
0: I think out of all the power commissioners, I don't know, I value what he says the most. Even if I don't always agree with it, I think it's really, really well-founded in logic. And so I appreciate when he does it. So this morning, I thought the biggest takeaway, Rich, was actually when they asked him about the playoff, and they asked him about you guys, the SEC, expanding to 9 league games and all these coaches being upset because they thought expansion of conference schedule was going to coincide with expansion of playoffs. And that hasn't happened. Are you guys worried that the college football playoff is not going to recognize your strength of schedule the way that you hope they do? Now, when they set out on that course to go 9 conference games in the SEC, there was just an assumption that the college football playoff selection criteria was going to change and that they were going to value strength of schedule a little bit differently and define it a little bit differently than they had. Now, side note, I think that's warranted. All right, now we get back up on the main road. This morning, his words made it sound like they have no confidence that group is going to, in any shape, form, or fashion, value strength of schedule the way they want it to the point where he went back to the spring when they met with the college football playoff, and I want to get these words right. He said, we had very unsatisfactory discussions with the college football playoff, which means, and I do not agree with this, but it sounds like this is the way it's going to be. It sounds like wins and losses are going to continue to be the ultimate metric in college football. I know there's a lot of pro sports folks watching saying, duh, is what else matters other than wins and losses? You're right. It's just that 10-2 Air Force and 10-2 Georgia sometimes are very different teams in this sport, which is different than the Sunday game. And doesn't sound like many people on that committee are willing to bend enough to the SEC satisfaction.
3: I feel the same way about Sankey too, Josh. I mean, again, I love that you quoted him like that because he's his verbiage, his way of talking, it is infused. It's also a lot of breadcrumbs. It's very smart. I'm a fan of his. When he comes on this show, it is a wide-ranging Q&A. We chop it up. He pushes back. It's great. And the first time I ever met him was at the Super Bowl between the Rams and the Patriots in Atlanta, back in 2019. And he's sitting next to me, and he knew where I went to school, and he starts talking about all the SEC players that are in the Super Bowl right here. And I'm like, what is this guy's malfunction? Like, why is he in my grill about this sort of thing? And I literally just met him. And I'm like, you see 12 for New England down there? You see that guy with all the rings? You see that guy? Like, let's just stack him up against the rest of the SEC. And then we'll start talking. And like, I thought, am I going to have to get separated from this commissioner in Commissioner Goodell's box? Like, is he going commissioner going to have to step in here? But I do.
0: You know,
3: I love him.
0: So last year, it was either preseason or during the college football season last year.
3: Yeah.
0: You guys had him on the show.
3: Right.
0: And I've told you this off air. Like, I thought it was one of, if not the best back and forth conversations I've heard him have publicly. I told him that to his face at the Miami A&M playoff game. And so I've told that to all parties involved. But if you go back to the Eisen archives. And you listen to that conversation, you notice it seems like 50 times you asked him a question or you posed an idea, and his response was, well, now let's back up to chapter one. Now let's start at the beginning. You started in the middle of the story. It was so great.
3: Yeah, man. Yeah, I do. You gotta have your T's crossed and I's dotted and, you know, get a good night's rest before talking to Greg Sankey. All right, Josh, let's get to my alma mater. Let's get to what is happening at the University of Michigan with Ward Manuel and the report that's either going to have some bullet points released, not fully released. What is happening at Michigan Athletic and the athletic department, Josh?
0: Well, two interesting things are happening. As is often the case in college football, anytime there's scandal in a program, it seems like the sources that have the news first are media members that mainly cover rival programs. It's just the beauty of college football. So that's been happening. The news today, right as Greg Sankey took the stage in Tampa, I think unironically, and I credit the Big Ten for doing this. This is how you suck all the oxygen out of the room. The news out of Ann Arbor was that Ward Manuel, after the end of this year, will step down. This was widely rumored over the past several weeks, actually. It's been congruent to an investigation that's been going on into the soup to nuts, top to bottom operational aspects of the Michigan Athletic Department. You said a very important thing there. Bullet points of that investigation will be released, but the totality of the findings themselves won't be released. That was one of the big questions from people who have followed this really closely is, are we just going to get full transparency on this? Are they just going to provide all of the information? Well, it seems that's not going to happen. I don't blame Michigan. I wouldn't either. You'd have to pry it out of my cold, dead hands. But as it relates to Michigan, okay, I'm not investigative reporting this thing. I'm watching it as a dude who loves college football. Mm-hmm. You're closer to it than I am. You got maize and blue running through your blood. Here's what I hope for Michigan. What I appreciate about Michigan that's in short supply elsewhere in college football is they really, really appreciate their tradition. They really cling to it. Again, I don't blame them for it. I actually credit them for that. The one downside is when you cling to that tradition too much, you can almost close yourself off from the world and you can make your athletic department, you can make your football program feel more like pond water than a lake that's got tributaries and streams coming into it. And you got new hires from outside with fresh ideas. Instead, it's just all Michigan all the time. And there's some good to that and there's some bad to that. And one of the bads is when it comes time to hire a coach or an AD in this case, is it let's go find the best candidate out there or let's go find the best candidate that is Michigan? Because that greatly dilutes your pool of candidates. And so if there's a lesson to be learned from this, well, as it relates to the future, if there's a lesson to be learned from it, I hope it's that Michigan understands it's not the worst thing in the world to open the gate sometimes. Don't break the gate down, but open it sometimes. So sometimes there are people who are very, very tailor-made to lead your program, athletic department, et cetera, that they may reside in Boise, Idaho. They may reside in Tucson, Arizona. Bama learned that. And they went and hired Nick Saban. I think it took Alabama going through some really tough times to do that. I think Penn State had to go through some really tough times before they finally looked external. And it paid off for them. And so, look, this may end up being that you and I are talking 5 years from now. And we're saying, some of that sucked. But it ended up being such a blessing in disguise for Michigan. Because look what we got here now. Look who we got here now. Would we ever have gone down this road if our hand wasn't forced? And so that's the great remains to be seen part here. The other part of it from the coaching perspective is what does Kyle Whittingham think today? Kyle Whittingham walked in here and I'm sure he had a little bit better viewpoint of what was coming than us, but I doubt when he took this job and you asked him, hey, what's it going to look like here by the time you guys kick off week one next year? I doubt he thought all this was going to be coming down the pike. And so I looked at Sherrone Moore as a bridge coach. I thought they put him in place to get him through the Stallions NCAA stuff and then that settle on a more permanent option. Looked like for a little while that may be Kalen DeBoer, but it wasn't him and it ended up being Kyle Whittingham. Kyle Whittingham's a fine coach, but he's been around for a long time. So the other thing I wonder, Rich, is if you and I have that conversation in 5 years, who's the head coach at Michigan? Do we look back on the Wikipedia page of the history of Michigan football and say, Sherrone and Kyle Whittingham ended up being bridge candidates? Or is it, man, there was some mess right there before Whittingham ever coached a game, but boy, it put him in a sweet spot to succeed. There's a lot that remains to be seen on this thing, man.
3: Well, Josh, I mean, since you opened that door, I'll just walk through it. Whittingham is in a very crucial moment at the crossroads here. The first thing he had to do was make sure that all the players that had been amassed of talent and recruits weren't going to bolt. So check that box. Now comes the moment where he's basically the face of the football program. And, you know, the athletic director, Ward Manuel, former Bo Schembechler player, Michigan man, if you will, he's leaving. And as long as Whittingham hopefully gets the support that he needs to keep these players and to hire the coaches that he needs, why can't he be there in 5 years from now? I mean, this is his program now. This is it. He's going to be more tenured than the athletic director that's coming in, Josh, one would think. So, yep. I don't know. Like this is what he's thinking today is like, let's get to work, figure out who the quarterback is and let's start winning some football games and turn the page. And, you know, I am just thankful that there's a coach who you know, when he hears the words OnlyFans, isn't thinking, you know, only but the fans that we're trying to win for, Josh, to be straight up. I'm not lying. I said that before and I'll say it again. It's very difficult for me to sit through all this and hold my tongue completely, because there's a lot of things that I want to know about and a lot of things that probably should never have happened, or definitely should never have happened, not probably. And if, you know, Ward Manuel is going to be in a position here, till the end of the year, something must have happened for him to be out. Like last week, he was on local radio basically saying, I'm the guy here. And any conversations about my future is off base. And now he's out. Like I'm confused about sitting here, to be very honest.
0: Well, it has, look, it's not like I've been in the room, but I mean, I think we've sat through enough of these sorts of incidents in college athletics to understand what a contentious negotiated buyout looks like, yeah, or a negotiated exit looks like.
3: Right.
0: Cause it's not comfortable and the landing is very, very shaky. So this is what that would look like, absent us knowing all the details. But to go back to your question, there's no reason Kyle Whittingham can't succeed. There's no reason they can't win a national championship. There's no reason that he couldn't be there in 5 years, 10 years, whatever. The only thing I'm going to say, and I'm not pushing back on what you said, I'm going to add to what you said, is this is not the Big Ten of a decade ago. A decade ago, Ohio State was miles ahead of anyone else up there in terms of how serious and how rabid they operated their football program. And that was back when there was this unspoken understanding that everyone was a distant second to the SEC, and they might as well just accept their fate. And when Urban came to Ohio State, they started to operate like an SEC program. No one else did. So like Urban revolutionized the Ohio State approach, but he didn't revolutionize the Big Ten approach. I think that multiple championships being won in a row, and also everyone looking around saying, hold up a second, portal, NIL, man, this is a whole new world. And then that bullhorn being sounded from those huge media rights dollars coming in, that signaled everywhere from Lincoln, Nebraska to East Lansing to, I mean, you watch Madison, Wisconsin really closely this year. Indiana just won the national championship. All around the Big Ten right now, it's kind of like a bonanza, so to speak. Like it's like a stampede. It's a herd mentality. And so now more than ever for the University of Michigan, you've got to get it right.
3: Yep.
0: Because in a former life, you could get it wrong and still assure yourself we're going to be in the top quarter to top third of this conference at our worst. You can't assume that anymore. The floor is a lot lower for Michigan athletics as it relates to the Big Ten hierarchy in 2026 and beyond than it would have been 2016 and beyond.
3: Josh, I appreciate the time. You know how I feel about you, and let's bring it to the people here. You, sir, I've got a lot on your plate. You got your football show. You got your ESPN contributions. I'm sure there's lots of things happening in your world that we don't know about professionally, but you have been kind enough to accept a weekly invitation to appear right here on this show throughout the college football season, and that's pretty cool for us. So I thank you for that. I look forward to it.
0: You're looking forward to it about a third as much as I'm looking forward to it. That's going to be a fun time.
3: Thank you, sir.
0: It's probably going to be the most unpredictable season we've seen in a long time.
3: Yep.
0: And that's coming off Indiana winning a national title in football. So like, consider what's included in that statement. But I appreciate it. You know how I feel about you.
3: Right,
0: if you don't, I'll be happy to share it on the record. But I'm looking forward to it, man. We're going to have a lot of fun.
3: Yes, me too. Josh Pate, Josh Pate's College Football Show, and so many other ways for you to follow this man's exploits and everything that went on, and including Tuesdays is the date that we're pegging for the most part for you to appear weekly right here on the show. I look forward to it, Josh. You're the man. Appreciate the time.
0: Absolutely. Appreciate it.
3: That's Josh Pate,
4: everybody, right there. Love it.
3: In the program.
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3: Can't wait, for sure.
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3: I can't.
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3: That's it. 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

0: 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Everybody. Just had a nice chat with Jake Johnson in our green room. He is not wearing his Ditka Buddy Ryan sweater. I'm wondering if it's finally falling apart at the seams.
1: Well, he had that, he said, since youth.
0: So that's the 85 Bears.
1: Yeah. Right?
0: So that's, let me see. How old is he? He's not that old, right? I shouldn't say that as a 57-year-old man.
1: No, so he would have been 7 or 8 at the time. So,
0: okay.
1: 7?
0: Fact that he still exists. Yeah. He still fits. Yeah. Very impressive. Very impressive.
1: Let's go.
0: All right. Derek in Missouri has been hanging on since jump. What's up, Derek? How you been, sir?
2: Good, Rich. And I just want to say happy early birthday to Brockman and TJ there in the studio. If I'm not mistaken, your birthday is on Thursday. Correct?
1: Yeah.
0: Right?
1: Correct.
0: July 23rd, coming up.
1: Indeed.
3: Didn't even think about it, but thank you.
0: How about that?
1: 723 Club.
0: Okay. What's the, you want to know where they're registered, Derek? Is that what it is?
2: No.
0: Okay.
2: No, it's not that. It's just my memory that kicks in, Rich. You know me.
3: I appreciate it.
0: Sure. But, thank you. It's very kind of you to remember that sort of thing. I wouldn't have, but it's okay.
3: I didn't either.
0: It's on your mind.
2: Burger Jets Wednesday. I've got to pay me to say this, Rich. Right. Besides, speaking of Brockman, I have to side with him on the whole LeBron situation. You know, as much as I've appreciated watching LeBron for as many years as I have and everybody else, what more does a man have to prove? I mean, great, he's going to come back for another year, but yeah, if he does go to Miami, you're not going to be 10 years younger like you did 15 years younger with when you had Bosh and D-Wade by your side. I don't know. Let's put it this way. The man is on my Mount Rushmore best of all-time NBA players, along with Jordan and Kobe and a fourth I'm still scratching my head on, but.
0: Brunson? What are you laughing about?
2: Not quite. Not quite there yet, but,
0: respect.
2: That's just my take, Rich. I really don't know where I stand on the whole, but we'll see how it pans out, I guess. And, okay. I mean, let's see. We got what? An hour and 9 minutes? Are you still
0: up? Until we're off the air, but LeBron, thanks for the call, Derek. I don't think LeBron is using our showtime as, a deadline. What are you laughing about? You're not allowed to laugh. What Clipper Sixer fan? You're not allowed to laugh.
3: As an NBA basketball fan, I can't laugh. As someone a historian of the game, I can't laugh at that.
0: How dare you?
3: Come on.
0: How dare you?
3: Stop it. It's fucking crazy now.
1: Kareem is on Mount Rushmore.
0: Who did Carl Anthony Towns? Knicks showed up at WWE, right?
3: Yeah, Saturday night's main event.
0: Right. That's where Brady's going to wind up.
3: Chathausen.
1: It's fun, baby.
0: Man.
1: It's trending.
0: You do realize? I know. I'm trying to bait you into, because you're like, wait a minute, let's talk about it. An overreaction Monday on a Tuesday, which is on tomorrow's show. We already recorded Overreaction Monday today. Our first ORM in about a month.
1: Yeah.
0: So it's wherever you get your podcasts right now. It's gonna be on ESPN2 later in the day, I'm told. At any rate, you do realize that if anybody else started doing what Brady's been doing right now, you would be all over them, right, TJ? All over.
3: And for what?
0: Like, what if, like, my all-time GOAT, whoever that would be, I've never rooted for somebody that's won 7 times.
3: You root for Jeter. He's 1'5".
0: He's close. So. Jeter's close. What if Jeter started doing this, started slapping around Logan Paul, started showing up like the Undertaker coming out of a crypt?
1: I would be.
0: What about that? What would you be doing right now?
1: I would be, you know, unmerciful.
0: Okay.
3: But why? It's at Fanatics Fest like that. All the best athletes of all time.
0: I understand that. As fun as it gets, we've been there. We liked being there.
3: I'm sad that we
0: didn't go there again next year. We couldn't make it this year.
3: But
0: still, he just doesn't want to talk about it. It's okay.
3: We'll talk about it.
1: Is he going to fight him at SummerSlam? Like, what is going on?
0: Yeah, what's the end game here?
3: Okay, I'll be honest with you. I have no idea.
1: Is Tom Brady going to be in Royal Rumble?
0: Are you going to start covering it on No Contest Wrestling?
3: If it's wrestling related, you know how we do.
0: He's already already there.
1: He's giving him double birds at the World Cup.
3: Well, that's not wrestling.
1: It's adjacent.
3: You know,
0: he's like one Fanatics Fest away from cutting a promo.
3: Look, like I said, it happened. Not all, but so many of the great wrestlers or athletes of all time have gotten involved. You go back to Muhammad Ali, yeah. WrestleMania. How many football players have became
0: Brock Lesnar, Tom Brady?
3: You know.
0: Dude.
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0: 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ESPN college football analyst Josh Pate. Coming up, actor Jake Johnson. And now, it's Rich Eisen.
3: That's right, everybody. Hour number three of the Rich Eisen Show is on the air. 844-204-RICH is the number to dial right here on the program. 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We'll take your calls in a matter of moments. Our friend Jake Johnson is in our green room. His new film, The Dink, on Apple TV. It's a Ben Stiller production. Ben's in it, very funny scenes with
4: okay.
3: Ben.
4: All right.
3: Ed Harris, Mary Steenburgen, Andy Roddick.
4: Oh.
3: Yeah. Don't want to get too deep. I don't know what the about spoiling or anything like that, but, Jake's very funny in it. He's a very funny guy. Diehard Bears fan. Yep. Good, better, best. All that good stuff. I'm going to have him play a win-loss game coming up right here on this program. If you missed any of the first 2 hours, with Taylor Twellman or Josh Pate, there's our Disney Plus feed. There's also, all 3 hours available by a podcast. 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Overreaction Monday's back. We did one today.
4: Yep.
3: We're going to do another one in 2 weeks. 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
3: Sort of just trying to keep pace with No Contest Wrestling. 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
4: We're back.
3: So there's that. 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Bottom line is we're unavoidable. I've got my four downs on the Cleveland Browns. We'll get to that in a second. Let's take a phone call. Kyle in Atlanta has been hanging on for quite some time. What's up, Kyle?
5: Hey, Rich. Hey to the boys in the studio.
3: Oh,
4: what up, man? Nice.
6: What's up, Kyle?
3: Tom Pelissero
5: I was looking
3: thing.
5: To do the win-loss game for my Houston Texans.
3: Why are you a Houston Texans fan in Atlanta, Georgia, sir? What's up with that?
5: I was born in Texas, and my brother was such a Cowboys fan, it drove me nuts, so I couldn't be a Cowboys fan.
3: Okay.
5: So I switched to the next thing.
3: All right.
6: Say hi to your brother for me.
3: Okay. we've had only one individual call in, and 13-4 is what the Jackson
4: wow.
3: fan prior. And I need to write this a little bit better. Oh, I think it's Ed's. Oh, and somewhere in South Carolina. So, all right. Are you ready for this, Kyle, in Atlanta? What happens when the Texans host the Bills?
5: We got Josh Allen's number. That's a win.
4: Ooh.
3: Well, Hoskins, I'm going to clap back for you, okay? Just make sure that there's not some weak holding penalty that gets called against the Bills in a playoff game. Is that a good one, Hoskins? Is that a good one? You're welcome. That was Josh Allen's first career playoff game, I believe. All right, so that's a win. Bengals at Texans. What happens next?
5: Another win.
3: Ah, 2-0 at the Colts.
5: That's a third win right there.
3: And then what happens when the Cowboys come to town?
5: Sorry, TJ.
3: That's 4-0. Texans at Titans.
5: That's another one.
3: 5-0 when you show up at the Jaguars' de facto London home in Wembley. What happens then?
5: We're going to split with the Jags this year.
3: So that's a win or a loss?
5: That's a loss.
3: All right. First loss of the season. 5-1 back home against the Giants.
5: That's a win.
3: 6-1 at the Chargers.
5: I think the Chargers will take us on that one.
3: Oh, so okay. Revenge for the game that I called last December. 6-2 at the Browns.
5: That's a win.
3: 7-2, home for the Colts on a Thursday night.
5: I think that's also going to be a win. I think we're going to sweep them.
3: 8-2, Ravens at Texans.
5: Ravens always seem to get us, so I think that's going to be a loss.
3: 8-3 at the Steelers.
5: A repeat of the playoff.
3: 9-3 at the Commanders.
5: That's another win.
3: 10-3, home for the Jaguars, so that's 11-3. You say you'd split. Now you're at the Eagles on Christmas Eve.
5: I think that one will be a loss.
3: 11-4 at the Packers on a Monday night.
5: That will be a win.
3: 12-4 home for the Titans.
5: I think we're going to rest starters to get ready for the playoffs, so we'll probably take a loss.
3: All right, so you're going 12-5 there, says Kyle in Atlanta. All right, thanks very much. It's Kyle in Atlanta. You know what?
4: A little more reasonable than 13.
3: You know, I'm going to do a four downs of the Texans eventually, but just going through their schedule. Their first nationally televised game is week 6, Sunday morning in London.
4: Okay.
3: Then their next nationally televised game is a Thursday nighter, Colts at Texans. NBC's got a flexible game week 13 when they visit the Steelers. They're on Christmas Eve, and then they finish up Monday Night Football on ESPN at the Packers. Otherwise, they got themselves there was only one late window game at all. The rest of them are noon central kicks. The game at the Chargers is the only one that's a late window.
4: I mean, CJ Stroud winning all those games?
3: Dude,
4: is that what I
3: don't
4: heard on that?
3: Listen, Stroud is such a conundrum.
4: I know.
3: Because you're waiting for enough, like, he has his rookie season that he's electric.
4: Yep.
3: And then seasons that aren't as electric. But then he makes the playoffs and he wins a playoff game every year.
4: Yeah.
3: And he goes to the divisional round and then fizzles. I mean, the Texans defense isn't going anywhere.
4: True.
3: And if this kid can play like he did in his first year, Texans can make the Super Bowl. There's just no other way to put it. No other way to put it. And then he's now in line for a contract extension. Do you give him 50-something million a year? I know you don't, Chris. You'd rather throw
4: him. I make him play it out this year for
3: play
4: sure.
3: It out.
4: Yeah, play it out this year for sure.
3: Oh, my word.
7: He's got a 28-18 record.
3: You make him play it out, huh?
4: Yeah.
3: Do you know what that signals to him and the rest of the locker room? You make him play it out?
4: What? What is the signal?
3: That
7: you
3: are the quarterback, you're the leader of this team.
7: And we don't have faith in you.
3: And we're not signing you a long-term contract, and we just gave Will Anderson 50, something that starts with a 5. We're not willing to do that for you.
4: Will Anderson is a top 3 defender in the league? That should be motivation.
3: Yeah.
7: Oh, it definitely should be.
8: Rock, would you be a great coach?
4: Thanks, Mike.
3: Well, again, that's something you'd have to take a look at. There's quarterback competitions and then quarterbacks in line for contracts. And where do they slot? And do they get one?
4: Yeah.
3: And C.J. Stroud's at the top of the does-he-get-one list. Because anybody else who's in line for a contract haven't won playoff games like he has.
7: No.
3: It's that simple.
7: Then what you don't sign him, you get someone else to come in, and then you got to start from scratch.
4: No, it's not about not signing him.
3: You Kirk Cousins him. You keep franchise tagging him and franchise tagging him, and you just one year it, and then he'll wind up
7: the richest man in the world.
3: So right? He'll wind up getting paid like Garrett Cole or Tarek Skubal or like a Major League Baseball ace.
4: Or you say this is the offer. 4160, 4180. You know, you're not getting the 200. 2 plus. Yeah. You're just not.
3: That's on the docket. All right, I got a 4 downs for the Cleveland Browns.
4: Well, a 4 down.
3: And that rhymes. Hit it, please.
9: 4 downs with Rich.
10: Here we go. Why did you touch me?
3: All right. This one wrote itself. I mean, the 4 downs to the Cleveland Browns are pretty straightforward. I mean, you could pretty much guess it. Just as you might not guess the order in which I put it, but first down. What does a post Garrett defense look like? You know what Garrett we're talking about?
4: Miles?
3: Yeah, it's Miles.
4: Huh?
3: We're talking about Miles. Wouldn't it be great if I'm like Mrs. Garrett, Brad Garrett,
7: Jason Garrett,
3: Garrett Morris,
10: Garrett Morris?
3: You know what I mean?
4: Garrett Whitlock.
3: Sure. Of your 13 wins in a row, Boston Red Sox.
4: I had to sneak something.
3: Got it. What does it look like? I have no idea. Where are you going to find those 20-plus sacks from? Listen, Jared Verse took let's just hope he takes the hearts and the souls of opposing quarterbacks as he took Dylan Gabriel's number 8.
7: I just knew immediately where you were going with that.
3: Hopefully he steals the souls
7: By the way,
3: opposing
7: though,
3: opposing quarterbacks, like he stole the
4: have
3: number
4: we heard anything?
3: Of,
4: yes. Was there?
7: Jared Verse was on Good Morning Football last week. They asked him about it. He goes, I saw all the stories. He goes, we had a quick conversation.
4: Oh.
7: The number was discussed. We handled business that way.
4: Oh.
3: There was a transaction.
7: There was a transaction.
3: Okay.
7: He didn't say what it was. He didn't say how much. He just said that they did briefly speak and they came to.
4: Bag of donuts.
3: Yeah, bag of donuts. It was a bag of donuts.
7: A local.
3: But at any rate, listen, Jared, it's your world. How many of the 20 can you make up? It's not fair to just throw that there, but
4: it is not fair.
3: Where are you going to find it?
4: You're also shortchanging Myles Garrett. It was, 23.
3: I understand that.
4: Okay.
3: I understand.
4: Does he get half?
3: It's not fair to even lay it on him.
7: 10 is very.
3: I think he can get half, but where's the other half coming from? And again, it's gonna be a while till we figure out how the Browns can fill that void.
7: I can tell you this.
3: My
7: dude,
3: gosh.
7: From what the interview I saw, he's motivated. He's ready to go.
3: Okay, great. I love it. Second down for the Browns.
8: Second down.
3: Is Todd Monken ready for prime time? I'm going to ask this of every first year head coach.
4: I think that's fair.
3: You know what I mean?
4: Yeah.
3: If I, again, ask it of Mike LaFleur in Arizona and certainly of the coordinator of the defending champion Seattle Seahawks, now the head coach of the Las Vegas Raiders, in Clint Kubiak, then I've got to ask him here. And then in terms of primetime itself, the Browns have 1 o'clock Eastern starts in every game this year but one. One.
4: They play on Thursday, I'm guessing?
3: Against the Steelers week 4.
4: Wow.
3: That's it.
4: God.
3: Other than that, either we're flexing into Monken, little Monken flex.
7: Monken.
3: Or
4: that's a fantasy name.
3: Flexing into Monken.
4: Flexing into Monken.
7: Flexing.
3: Write that down for Paul Rudd in a couple months. Flexing it. Either you're flexing into Monken.
4: Yeah, that's funny. That is funny.
3: Or you're hanging with Scotty Hansen to watch your Browns.
7: 12 Monkens?
4: On Sunday.
3: Yeah, only 8 Sundays.
7: 12 Monkens.
3: What I read. they're all 1 Eastern. So we'll find out. Is he ready for primetime? We'll find out in actual primetime 1 week this year.
7: Monken see, Monken do.
3: Okay.
7: Oh.
3: God. Okay.
4: Miles?
3: Right? All right, third down for the Browns.
8: Third down.
3: Again, these write themselves. It's simple. Who's QB1? Who is it?
4: Who?
3: Who is it? By the way, did you see Shador crack the top 70 of the top 100 NFL players? Did you see that? So, guys.
4: Why?
3: I'm just telling you. I'm telling y'all here. Is it Shador or Deshaun Watson? I believe at the end of the day, the Browns have put too much capital, literal, sweat equity, whatever you want to put it, in Deshaun Watson. And it's going to be, let's see what Deshaun has one last time. Honestly, it's just like they're not going to have him come back from his Achilles, and everything that the organization put into this and didn't get out of it, that they're going to do their damnedest to see if there's anything left in Deshaun Watson for them to somehow, some way go, see, at least we got this. I'm just wondering if that's going to tip the scales. Or are you just going to go with Shador and see what he's got? That would be a bold choice. But that's third down, and then fourth down.
8: Fourth down.
3: Is a simple one, too. Is this year's QB1, whoever it is, also next year's?
4: Yeah.
3: And potentially years beyond. Because the Browns are set. Browns have drafted very well, okay, the last couple of years.
4: They have.
3: Andrew Berry, you take a look at their draft and how they've set themselves up and how the picks cascade one into another, into another, into another. They want a quarterback in next year's draft. They are well positioned for it to get a good one. Again, everyone's like, hey, you got all these first round picks like the Browns and the Jets. You're going to be able to get whoever the hell you want. That's not true. That's not true. Let's say the Jets finish first overall. You think the Browns are going to be, we've got all these first round picks. We'd like to draft first overall. It's like, yeah. So, get in line. But if it's a deep enough draft, do they go ahead and choose one of those quarterbacks next year and say, great 2026, Shador, great 2026, Deshaun, but we're done now. And how does this year's season play out to make that decision apparent, and when? And when? And do you flip draft do you flip players for draft choices to just load up at a trade deadline? If that's what you do. Or can Todd Monken and whoever is QB1 and whoever has been drafted the last couple of years put a winning season together, and suddenly the Browns were a sleeper team of 2026, and next year's draft becomes a first-class problem? That's what fourth down is about, and those are my four downs on the Cleveland Browns. We got the Commanders tomorrow.
4: A lot of questions for those guys.
3: I know. I mean, am I missing anything? I mean, I could have gone with, you know, how will this year's draft class pan out or whatever, but it really is like, what's the defense look like without Miles?
4: Correct.
3: Is the coach the real good hire? Who's he going to choose as his starting quarterback, and what does it mean for next year's draft and the future of the position?
4: Yep.
3: I'm sure we could get more into the fine print here for the Browns fans, but this is it. It's only four downs. You know what I mean?
4: Four downs.
3: That's it.
8: Four. I think we need one more.
3: No, we don't. No. There's no fifth down. It's a different. That's a top five.
4: Not our first Monken fantasy name.
3: What do you mean?
4: By the way,
3: ooh.
4: There was a yielding Monken earlier this
3: year. What was that?
4: I don't know.
3: So you never write down the context that we just did.
4: Yielding Monken right in between Minter Fresh and What's Eisen.
3: Okay. Well, What's Eisen is from Jeopardy.
4: Right.
3: You know.
4: And Vanilla
3: As if
4: Wood.
3: I'm an object. By the way, how dare you consider me an object?
4: Yeah.
3: I'm a human. I'm a human. All right.
4: There's so many good names.
3: Let me just find the actual information that I need to have right here. 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
3: The Dink premiering globally this Friday, July 24th on Apple TV. One of the stars, if not the star of the film, ladies and gentlemen, Jake Johnson is here on the program. What a cast, what a cast. Dude.
27: You know who's going to be the breakout is Aaron Chen.
3: Yes.
27: PJ.
3: For sure.
27: So Andy Roddick's a killer. McEnroe's a killer. All these guys. Ben Stiller's the funniest person I've ever.
3: Well, I mean, I don't want to give too much away.
27: Yes.
3: But the scene in which you get hurt for, you know, later in
27: yes,
3: life.
27: Okay? Yes.
3: Because you're,
27: yes,
3: you're,
27: as a kid.
3: You play a prodigy who gets hurt.
27: Yes.
3: Taking on Andy Roddick right. in the open, right?
27: Yes.
3: In the US Open.
27: Or no. I think that it's just like an up and coming day.
3: Okay, great. And you get hurt and then you wind up becoming a tennis pro and you're trying to win again and you get hurt, the scene where Ben Stiller is walking you through.
27: Rich, this is not a joke. I've now been doing this for 20 years. I view myself as a professional who doesn't break a lot.
3: Yes.
27: We were cross covering it, which means there's a camera on me and a camera on him, and yes. He started improvising. It was so funny that I didn't care that I was ruining takes. I was like, it's unprofessional, but I've been a fan of this man since the Ben Stiller show when I was a kid.
3: Yeah.
27: Watching him riff, I was like, yeah, he's one of one, man.
3: He is.
27: He is one of all that stuff he talks about the sex website he's in. What is it called? Sticky on ears.
3: Oh, my God.
27: That stuff was in the script so funny.
3: Yeah.
27: Then watching Stiller take it seriously.
3: Yeah.
27: I was like, this is right in the wheelhouse of what I find funny.
3: And it's killing me. Again, like you said just moments ago for our TV audience when I shared with you in the back, is it just feels like visiting like an old friend.
27: Totally right.
3: This movie.
27: Yeah. You know what I've been saying about it?
3: What?
27: And I realize I'm saying it wrong, but you say it better than me.
3: Okay.
27: It's like Yacht Rock.
3: You're not wrong.
27: But it's coming across because people view, like, I love the Doobie Brothers.
3: Sure.
27: I love that kind of sound.
3: Yeah, yeah.
27: But you said it better. And I wish I had met with you at the beginning of the press tour because we want it to feel like you're hanging out with old friends.
3: Yeah.
27: You're laughing. It's light.
3: Yes.
27: It's just like, it's a movie. It's 90 minutes. There's no big messages.
3: Right.
27: We're not teaching you anything.
3: And it involves a club. So there's a little bit of Caddyshack.
27: Right.
3: And there's obviously Dodgeball.
27: Yeah. Oh, by the way, speaking of Caddyshack, I got to sit with Eli Manning.
3: Okay.
27: I did. He's got a show now, Eli at the movies, and I picked Caddyshack.
3: Oh, you did?
27: Being able to talk to Eli one-on-one about quarterbacking and facing Brady in the Super Bowl, what a cool guy.
3: So, that is one
27: thing. What a dude.
3: But, so you showed him Caddyshack? Is that what you were saying?
27: Yeah, so we...
3: He
27: had seen it and he loved it. Okay. So the idea is you pick a movie and they wanted to do, for me, Rookie of the Year, the Cubs one, because I'm a diehard Cubs fan.
3: Sure.
27: And I was like, I don't care about Rookie of the Year.
3: Right.
27: I was like, it's a good movie when I was a kid, but I'm like, if we got to talk movies... And a sports one.
3: Yes.
27: Nothing touches Caddyshack.
3: Exactly.
27: Caddyshack is the greatest 100%. Movie to this day. I'm like, that is Rodney Dangerfield in that movie.
3: Oh my God.
27: Is so tonally insane.
3: He is.
27: There was a moment, I'm going to stand for it. When he stands, imagine this on set when no one gives you this direction as an actor to stand up. Yeah. He stands, walk, he does this with his legs.
0: Hey.
27: I'm watching it. I'm thinking, imagine being in a scene and be like, hey, Rodney, what's going on with the leg, homeboy? That's not how human men stand, brother.
3: No, he just, because he's jittery. He's just,
27: what are you going to do? Oh.
3: But and this is what's so crazy is that I can actually say this. Ted Knight is the king of that film.
27: The king.
3: And in a way, Ed Harris kind of has that
27: role. You're totally right.
3: In your film.
27: You're totally
3: right. Ed Harris is in charge of tennis at the club, happens to be your father.
27: And he's very strict, and there's a way things are.
3: That's
27: exactly right.
3: You know?
27: Yes. How about Andy Roddick in this movie?
3: Dude.
27: He's funny, man.
3: He is funny. He is fun. And just, it's great to just see him in a role like this, too. What's it like being in a scene with Ed Harris?
27: Intimidating.
3: Really?
27: Yeah. Especially because it's this kind of movie. If he and I were doing more of a drama.
3: Sure.
27: I would have mentally prepared myself more, but because it's with like Josh and Sean, we were doing so many bits.
3: Mm-hmm.
27: And so we were in stupid world, you know, but like it was just fun. Like Aaron Chen and Mary Steenburgen, who's not only talented, is just the nicest. Right. I was in a, you know, like sweaty 12-year-old boy vibes.
3: Right. Well, at least Mary Steenburgen's been in, you know, Elf. Yes.
27: And she gets it.
3: And Step Brothers, which is his, you know, rude a classic. Film is there.
27: By the way, I got cut out of Step Brothers.
3: What?
27: My first job ever.
3: Dude.
27: I was,
3: hold on a second now.
27: I know it.
3: What?
27: I played Rob. It was my first gig.
3: Mm-hmm.
27: I got a call saying McKay wants you to come in, which I was like, oh my God. And I played, Rob Riggles in his, you know how they all have flashbacks?
3: Sure.
27: Riggle has a flashback of the first time he does steroids. And I play a character named Razor and I'm going like, hey man, you might like these. And he's like, what do they do? And I'm like, just trust me. And he goes, oh, cuts out. But I was in that movie technically.
3: Wow. Yeah. Okay, so some follow-up questions, because, you know, Rob's famous line is as pow.
27: Yeah, Rob Riggle's one of the funniest guys on planet Earth.
3: Are you saying pow or pow? Like, pow.
27: Pow.
3: So you played the steroid dealer
27: for the pow guy. Riggle and I did 21 Jump Street together, and that's where we met.
3: Yeah.
27: And my experience with Rob, meeting Rob, we were at the hotel, we saw each other, and he's like, hey, brother, how are you? So nice. And he goes, you know, my lovely wife is leaving at 3, and he's like, what room are you in? And I was like, 408, man. He's like, you're off until Monday like me? I was like, yeah. He's like, maybe we'll get dinner. A minute after 3, when his wife left, there was a bang, bang, bang, bang, bang. Open the door, this maniac comes in with moonshine, and he's like, what's up, man? Welcome to New Orleans. We're about to have some fun. The next 14 hours, those are the craziest 14 hours of my life. And it would be like 6 in the morning. I'd be in a sauna with Riggle. He would be doing some monologue, or I'd be doing some over the monologue, and I would look over, and I'm like, not only do I love this guy, but this is the craziest 14 hours. I woke up the next day. I was like, okay, I'm going to love Rob Riggle until the day I die.
3: Oh, my God. He's such a good dude.
27: He's such a good dude. He is so funny.
3: So funny.
27: Unthinkably funny.
3: Yeah.
27: I want to work with him at any chance possible.
3: So you got cut out of Step Brothers.
27: I got cut out of Step Brothers.
3: Well, and I'm glad I brought up, you know, the fact that Mary Steenburgen's in that. So just, I guess, to loop back around. Yes. So she, you know, obviously she's an actress of significant note.
27: Oh, yeah.
3: Ed Harris as well. But you don't normally associate Ed Harris with free associating, you know, silliness.
27: Well, no, I think this is Ed's first comedy. And what I loved about it is he played it like a drama. So the scenes with me and him, I'm serious. So we would be in 2 shots. And, you know, when you do certain different tones, the vibe of the set changes based off the tone.
3: Yeah.
27: So with him, it was like we were doing a little drama about fathers and sons where we'd be in these 2 shots. And, you know, if there was a line dropped, I'd be faking. It brings a backbone to the movie.
3: Sure, yeah.
27: Where you're like, oh, now we got some stakes. Like when Ed Harris was there, everybody changed a little bit. All the fear of the whole cast of him in the scenes.
3: Yes.
27: Wasn't fully written that way. Like that scene where I first see him in the house, I go to shake his hand and he doesn't shake.
3: Right.
27: Fully improvised. He just didn't shake my hand.
3: Really?
27: That's so funny. You're like, it's feeling so good.
3: Yeah. That's so cool. Again, this movie is just, it's so much fun. Do you play pickleball or did you have to get up to speed?
27: I had to get up to speed. Okay. I took tennis lessons with the great Brad Gilbert.
3: Dude.
27: I know.
3: Okay.
27: Yeah.
3: He doesn't talk a lot, that guy. He's such a wallflower, that Brad Gilbert.
27: He's a maniac.
3: Yeah.
27: A maniac.
3: So you took tennis lessons.
27: I got to learn to hit. I got to learn to serve with Brad.
3: Okay.
27: And then from that, we played some pickleball, and I have not kept up with pickleball.
3: Not made, listen.
27: I like the game. I think it's a lot of fun. It does have levels to it.
3: Mm-hmm.
27: This idea that it's so easy anyone can do it, that is true.
3: Mm-hmm.
27: But it's not easy to get great at it.
3: No, he's such a pickleball.
27: Are you a big player?
0: No.
3: He's a pickleball doubter.
27: You hate it.
3: I play.
0: No, it's for people of a certain age.
3: Oh God.
27: So I'm glad you said that. Cause that was my thought. The pro league who I had to play with. So they would come in and you're playing with top players.
3: Mm-hmm.
27: That game, when you're at the net against 3 other top players, that is not for older ladies and gentlemen. That's a different. Now, if you go out, an 80-year-old can play an 8-year-old day one, which for an athletic person is shocking. And you go like, this isn't real.
3: Right.
27: But there is a level that I found where I was like, because at first I'm like, I'm so good at this game, it's crazy. And then I was like, there's a line where Aaron Chen goes, you're murdering these old people, Dusty.
3: Right, right, right.
27: There's a little feeling where you're like, I just literally have to make you move a little bit. And then you play against some of these people and you're like, oh, you can place this wiffle ball anywhere.
3: Yes.
27: And you go like, all right, I get it. There's a professional league.
3: Yeah, for real.
0: Oh,
3: no,
0: yeah.
3: There's no doubt about
27: it.
3: But tennis people do frown upon it, which is what
27: the whole movie's about.
3: Film
27: yes.
3: is. And the line that Ed Harris says, this is right for, I thought of you. Okay. Liz saw it as well. She wrote it down because she loved the line so much. Ed Harris's character refers to pickleball as quote unquote the coronavirus of sports. What a line that was.
0: Very funny.
3: Hey, that's right up your alley.
27: Yes, the Ed Harris monologue to start the movie, that like opening thing, was exceptional. Exceptional. Watching that, I was like, I feel like it's Glengarry Glen Ross, but we're talking pickleball. And the house, the way Josh directed, it's so gorgeous. I'm like, everything about this is significant besides the subject matter.
3: I love that you choose that of all the Ed Harris movies. That's a good one. He's the one who asked Alec Baldwin's character, like, who is he? He's like,
0: who are you?
3: And it's like, I'm the one who came with my car is worth, you know, 10 times more than yours. What a scene that is.
0: $80,000.
3: Okay, so The Dink is premiering globally this Friday, July 24th on Apple TV. Let's get right down to it now. Your Chicago Bears, sir.
27: Yes, sir.
3: Okay, now. Where are you from? Evanston?
27: From Evanston. Okay. Then in the end, Lincoln Park. My mother was Rogers Park. But now my mother's out here in LA.
3: This is it now, man.
27: You think?
3: I think this is potentially one of the best chances the Bears have had in a long time.
27: Yeah. I think Ben Johnson is very real. It makes me comedically look back at the Eberflus era. Trestman era. And as a diehard, which I am.
3: Yeah.
27: Like, I remember when we hired Eberflus, and I got nothing against, I don't know the guy.
3: Right.
27: But I remember going, like, I don't know who he is.
3: Right.
27: I was like, there was a bunch of coaches, and then they go, we're announcing Matt Eberflus. And then when I saw him on Hard Knocks,
3: yeah.
27: I remember going, like, I don't know. you got Caleb Williams?
3: I think
27: and they're saying every day he's sitting with Eberflus, and Eberflus is just going like this a lot. I mean, look, that's a defense, right? You know what I mean, right? I was like, I don't know. Maybe we should get somebody else talking to Caleb.
3: Well, now you got Ben Johnson. Who is seemingly the right sort of lunatic.
27: I could not. What he did to McFleur, I've never seen anything like it. But, point where, as a Bears fan, I felt a little bad.
3: For the Packers head coach.
27: Yeah, shake his hand a little bit nicer. You just beat him. He's going like this. I feel like... What every once in a while, if you watch like in the Animal Kingdom, where you're watching like a lion eat something, you're like, I know everybody's got to eat. You could be a little nicer. You don't have to toy with it. Like
3: you don't have to stalk.
27: You just kill them
3: and jump.
27: Be a little nicer.
3: Tear apart.
27: Coming from the world of Ditka and the Bears, I think Ben Johnson is such a Bears guy, and he's such a 2026 Bear that it feels like. Oh, this was meant to be the Bears for this run. He is a maniac. He's fun.
3: Now, I know you're a busy guy.
27: Yeah.
3: But I don't know. Did you see the moment that was in their mini camp? I think it was this May or June where a reporter, you know, frequently places the phone on the podium record the press conference.
27: Right.
3: And the reporter who placed the phone on his podium forgot to put, like, do not disturb on his phone.
27: I did see this.
3: And it went off. And he got, like, Johnson got legitimately angry about it. Like it's week nine. You know what I mean? Like, cool. We're in the middle. Like, it's a playoff.
0: Early June.
3: You know, is it early June?
0: Yeah.
3: Oh, here we got it. Here, this is it.
1: I'm really pleased with the teaching progression. I've been able to sit in some meetings, and I love how the coaches are going about their business. I like how the players are responding to it right now. We're all on the same page. We're speaking the same language, and that's always a good starting point. Oh, my.
2: Now that you've got a year under your belt, how does it feel? How do you feel about your position, what you're doing, the people you're working with?
1: Somebody want to take their phone, so I'm not interrupted again. Thanks.
27: By the way, great.
0: My God.
27: Great. Sorry, I almost swore. I mean, I got so fired up, but that's exactly, you know what I don't want to see there? What I'm seeing a lot of? It's totally okay. Everybody makes a mistake. Turn your phone off. One job.
3: I think he was. I guess you get a one ring situation with
0: right.
3: the coach.
0: He was just like,
3: he goes, oh my, and he kind of smiled about it. And then he just shook his head.
27: But what are you
3: doing? Turn
27: your phone off.
3: Could you imagine? Who is that on the phone? You know what I mean?
1: If he said to me,
0: better have been important.
3: How dare you?
27: You know what's sad? It's like they're 11-year-old.
0: Yeah.
27: And like, hi. Like, I'm happy you called. I adore you. I'm so afraid of this coach and how he hates me. What was the message? And it was just... Nothing. Just wanted to say hi. Yeah, I hear you. I was at work.
0: Can you pick up Doritos?
3: Yeah, no. No free wiener circle for that kid.
27: Exactly.
3: All right. You want to do the win-loss game?
27: Yes, please.
0: Come on.
3: Ladies and gentlemen, The Dink getting ready for a world premiere this Friday, July 24th on Apple TV. Jake Johnson is here, at Mr. Jake Johnson, if you wish to follow him on his Instagram exploits. It is now time for the win-loss game for Jake Johnson. All right, here we go.
27: And I would love yours, too, because you are, as I said before, you're our insider.
3: Okay. I'm, Here's what I will do.
27: Yes.
3: Let's take yours in, and then I'll check your work.
27: Okay.
3: All right. First up, at the Carolina Panthers, what happens?
27: Wait.
3: The Bears are at the Carolina Panthers to start the season.
27: We're going to beat Carolina.
3: Okay, that's a 1-0 start. Now you're home for the Vikings.
27: We're going to beat Minnesota.
3: That's 2-0.
27: And it's going to be... Okay.
3: How about this Monday night game against the Philadelphia Eagles?
27: Well, we slapped them so bad last year that they're going to be coming ready.
3: Mm-hmm.
27: So I'm not going to do this like a true goober. I'm going to try to do this right. So I'm going to say Philly at home might take us on Monday night.
3: Okay, so that's now a 2-0.
27: Don't even look at week four. We're winning that game. So right now we're 3-1.
3: Well, for the radio audience, it's the Jets visiting Chicago. So that's 3-1.
27: Green Bay is going to be ugly, but they don't have Parsons yet.
3: That's probably not week five. Right.
27: They were saying he's going to come maybe week six. So I think we're taking Green Bay at Green Bay.
3: That's 4-1, and there'll be another moment of
27: Something's going to happen. Yes, it's going to get a little ugly. Okay.
3: LaFleur's
27: going to make an adjustment, though. He's at all offseason. He's going to do something. I bet he does like they. He doesn't even walk over. It's going to be petty. But something's going
3: to
27: happen.
3: He's had all season to get ready.
27: We're beating Atlanta.
3: All right, so that's 5-1. Now you've got the Patriots at the Bears on a Thursday night.
27: Thursday night, I think we're good. I like Drake May. I like what the Patriots have done, but I think we're going to take the Patriots.
3: 4-game win streak, 6-1 at the Seahawks.
27: I think the Seahawks are going to take us there on Monday night.
3: 6-2, Bucks now.
27: We're going to beat up the Bucks.
3: That's 7-2, Saints at the Bears.
27: We're going to beat up the Saints.
3: Yes, plus Dennis Allen's your DC.
27: It's a personal game. It matters. We're going to beat them up.
3: Okay, look at us now. You're now good, better, best at the tune of 8-2.
27: Detroit, for some reason...
3: Thanksgiving.
27: I think they're gonna beat us. We had a really hard time with them last year.
3: Okay.
27: I think unless Ben makes a big adjustment, but there's something going on with them and us.
3: 8-3, Jaguars at Bears.
27: I think we're gonna beat up Jacksonville.
3: 9-3 at Miami.
27: I'm not worried about Miami.
3: 10-3, you got the Bills in Western New York.
27: With that weather, with where Josh Allen's gonna be, I'll take Buffalo on this one.
3: Okay. So that's now 1, 2, 3, 4, 5, 6, 7, 8, 9, 10, and 4.
27: 10-4.
3: Packers on a Christmas night in Chicago.
27: This is going to be a big one, and we're going to win this one.
3: That's a sweep of the Packers.
27: Ooh.
3: Okay. Yeah. All right. You're now 11-4, Lions at Bears.
4: Come on.
27: We're going to have some real momentum. We're going to win this, and then we're not going to have our starters play on Week 18, and we're going to lose that one.
3: That's a 12-5 record, says Jake Johnson. I think that's very reasonable.
4: That's pretty fair.
27: I think it's pretty close, yes.
4: Pretty fair.
5: That wins the North, right?
27: That wins the North, that's very exciting.
3: Certainly if you sweep the Packers, you got that tiebreak in your back pocket. I don't know if the Packers can go 13-4.
27: And I'll tell you who's the scariest that I find even scarier than Seattle right now.
3: Who is? The Rams?
4: Yeah.
3: Yeah, man. I mean.
27: Miles Garrett.
3: That is scary.
27: That's disgusting.
3: Certainly if Aaron Donald's like, I want back in.
27: He's not allowed to come.
3: He's not allowed.
27: Stop it. Stop it.
3: Treat SoFi like it's the kitchen. Not allowed to step in.
27: You can't come in. Like, look. You got a salary cap. You got to pay people. How many offensive linemen can you pay? If you got Myles Garrett and Donald, you're like,
3: figure it out.
27: Yeah, it's
3: just
27: too much.
3: Just figure it all out.
4: Figure it out.
3: Fantastic. Dude, congrats on the dink.
27: Thanks,
3: just
27: my friend.
3: Fun. Boy,
27: Chris, I really hope people
3: check
27: it out.
3: You mentioned Chris Parnell.
27: Chris Parnell is so funny.
3: He is so funny. Yeah.
27: Oh, I got a quick Wiener Circle story for
3: Please.
27: You.
3: Please.
27: So Wiener Circle in Chicago is the place where they insult you and you get a hot dog?
3: I've been there and I've been insulted.
27: So years ago, when I was in my early 20s or mid-20s, I moved in with my dad. He lived two blocks from there.
3: Mm-hmm.
27: I'd forgotten about it. I think I probably went when I was a kid.
3: Mm-hmm.
27: Truth is, I was taking a walk by myself, and sure, I smoked a little bit of pot. And sure, it got on top of me. And I was just walking around, and I saw a hot dog stand.
3: Uh-huh.
27: I was like, yeah, my little chubby butt wants a hot dog. I walk in. Nobody's in there. The woman working looks like a 16-year-old kid. And I go like, hey, how you doing? She goes, how am I doing? How you doing with that big penis on your face? And I go, hey. She goes, you got a big penis for a nose. That's a penis nose. And I go,

0: experience.
1: That's the real winner's circle.
0: It's sort of like the soup Nazi. If you don't order properly,
1: you're dead.
0: And you don't do the right thing,
1: you're
0: finished.
1: Yeah, but the difference with winner's circles, no matter what you do, you're dead.
0: That's right.
1: You walk in, you're dead.
0: I've experienced it, although not to the extent that you did. Jake Johnson is here on the Rich Eisen Show at Mr. Jake Johnson on Instagram. The Dink premieres globally this Friday, July 24th on Apple TV. Check it out. You will not regret it. You will enjoy it. Thanks for the time, brother.
1: Thank you, my friend.
0: You got it. 12-5. Woo! 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
15: A walk-off homer in the bottom of the 14th inning. What a night.
1: From opening day.
15: Over to left field. See you later. Mike Trout, how's that to start the season?
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0: Texas. He crushed it. Giancarlo Stanton and the American League with one swing has tied it up.
1: 457-foot home run. How much fun was that?
2: That was amazing.
3: Plus, every game of Major League Baseball's postseason.
0: Judge back, back some more. Leaping and he caught it. Out of here. Mookie Betts. Shohei Ohtani.
3: Until a champion is crowned at the World Series.
0: And the Dodgers have won it. Repeat champions for the first time in baseball in 25 years. The Dodgers are World Series champs.
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0: Everybody. 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
1: Do yourself a favor. 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Don't.
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1: Jeez. Oof. I went blind once.
0: I don't plan
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0: 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That was a fun show.
1: Yep.
0: We just booked another one for tomorrow. Ooh. His name's Ryan Fox.
3: Hey!
0: We got the Open Championship winner.
3: Love it.
0: Look forward to chatting with him. So, there's all of that.
3: That's awesome.
0: And again, you know, obviously every sport is mental. An individual sport is particularly mental. And you got to be particularly strong. And I can't wait to talk with him. Like, his decision making is so quick when he's over the ball. I'm wondering, did that help when he was so quick to just say, I'm taking medicine. I'm going to get out the best I can with a bogey on this par three. And then I'm going to try and get myself on the green. I understand my ability to maybe eagle and just tap in for birdies out the door. I'm going to take my medicine out of this bunker and try and make myself a birdie opportunity. He does, but misses it. Those two, again, you're talking about the birdies on 16 and 18. It was I'm taking my medicine for a bogey on 15, and I'm taking my medicine to try and at least get a putt for birdie. And if not, I got to tap in for par. That's what set him up to win.
3: Yeah. 100%.
0: You know, and it's so impressive to do that in an Open Championship in the last four holes.
3: And is he, I'm curious too, is he coming up with that on his own, like in real time? Is it a discussion with the caddy on the walk to the ball?
0: Yeah.
3: Like giving, you know, allowing him to play so fast and so decisive.
0: I'm so impressed.
3: Yeah.
0: And so I can't wait to tell him.
3: Much deserving championship.
0: I will do that. Pat Bev, what gives, man? You said, he's hearing LeBron's making a decision today. Anything else out there to support that theory?
3: Nothing. The Lakers did sign Matisse Thybulle.
1: Yeah.
0: Oh, who did? The Lakers?
1: The Lakers, yeah.
3: But they now have 16 guys under contract, so they got to make a move on someone here. Well,
0: I mean, is Matisse Thybulle? So we'll see him if he's lucky to make the team on the opening night of preseason.
3: Preseason, yeah. Against Golden State.
0: Against Golden State.
3: And whoever's on that roster at that time.
0: We're trying to read into everything right now.
3: Cavs fans think it's them. Heat fans think it's them.
0: What about Sixer fans?
1: Think it's them.
0: You do?
1: I mean,
0: really? No, you don't.
1: Why not?
0: You don't.
1: I keep hope alive.
0: I'm sure.
3: PJ Tucker predicted Warriors today.
0: I kind of think he's right.
1: Yeah, I mean, based upon everything, it's probably going to be.
0: If not, it's going to be the Heat.
1: Not the Heat.
0: That's the way I'm going.
1: Don't trade for LeBron.
0: We'll chat Tuesday, everybody. 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
15: 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New era coming at Michigan. Athletic Director Ward Manuel will step down at the end of the calendar year. School releasing a summary of an investigation into the culture of the athletic department, concluding the issues were not, quote,
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20: 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For 120 minutes on Sunday, they had virtually no offense, but now officials are looking at them going on the offensive after those 120 minutes. That's straight ahead. But first, baseball. And while defense wins championships, you can't really go on an impressive run without some offense, and that's what Boston saw Monday against the Orioles in a 5-5 game in the eighth inning at Fenway.
21: Wells is ready. He throws. Caleb swings and tries one. High in the left field. It is way back. And it is two strikes. Chapman is ready. He throws. Swing a liner to short. Stop by Chang. It's 14 in a row for the Red Sox. Chapman walks the tightrope. The Sox cannot be stopped. 6-5 winner.
20: 14th straight win. Second longest win streak in franchise history behind a 15-game win streak in 1946. 14 straight wins for Boston, longest streak in baseball this season. They're the first team to win 14 straight since the Brewers did it last August. WEEI with the call. Red Sox 19-2 record in the last 21 games, best in baseball since that stretch began June 25th. And with the 14th straight win for Boston, it snaps Baltimore's 7-game win streak, their longest in the last three seasons. Wilson Contreras, 3-for-4, double, couple RBI. Caleb Durbin, solo home run in the eighth inning to take the 6-5 lead.
22: I mean, we got a number of big swings tonight. You know, that one happened to go over the fence, and that's a huge moment, obviously, with who we have coming into the game. But just really big hits up and down the lineup. Rafa's with two outs to tie the game. Like, we had to come back and tie the game multiple times. It was just a collective effort, contributions up and down the lineup.
20: Red Sox manager Chad Tracy for Durbin, his second career go-ahead homer in the eighth inning or later, had a walk-off shot last season with Milwaukee.
23: That was your second career game-tying or go-ahead home run there in the eighth inning or later. How were you able to set up that situation, Caleb?
24: Trying to make something happen. You know, kicking myself for not coming through earlier and wanting to make something happen for the guys.
23: You've been through everything with this Fenway crowd from the first series of the year to the moment that you just experienced, but you never doubted yourself. How good did it feel to inject that life into the place and to the group?
24: That's what it's about, man. We're playing really good baseball right now. We're playing Red Sox baseball, and we're fired up. We want to keep it rolling.
23: 14 wins in a row. It's almost unfathomable. But how much has this stretch really fortified the team's resilience and their resolve?
24: It's just the way we're winning, man. We're having games where we're scoring a lot and winning by a lot, and then we're coming back like this, and we're winning the dogfights, and that's what you need, you know, going into the postseason.
23: In this game, certainly a dogfight. Back and forth, you guys answer the bell every single time. What's the conversation like in the dugout? What's going on inside the group that you guys are saying that you guys are not in this?
24: It doesn't matter what the score is. There's a ton of energy in the dugout. Fenway's rocking. It's a lot of fun right now.
20: Durbin with the go-ahead home run in the eighth inning as the Red Sox get their 14th consecutive win, their sixth comeback win in July, tied with the Brewers for most in baseball. Red Sox have won 9 straight divisional games. ESPN's Jesse Rogers and our Buster Olney.
25: In the first 12 games of this winning streak, they had a bullpen ERA of 1.11. Craig Breslow's vision for this team coming into the year was to have great pitching. The pitching has been phenomenal. And I've been jokingly saying the Red Sox are ruining the trade deadline, Jesse, because they're winning, and we thought they would be one of the big sellers.
0: I often complain to my wife that the baseball season is so long, but the one interesting thing is, man, you can look like two different teams three different times. You can look great, awful, great again, awful again. I said to you on this podcast, after they fired Cora, I was very interested to see what Chad Tracy would do, because they didn't just bring in some old fogey that would sit there and just, you know, be the interim until they reset everything after the year. They brought in a young guy that knew these players. Now, it took some time, obviously, but is Chad Tracy now getting the best out of this young group? It certainly seems like it. You've seen them up close during this streak. I saw them sweep the White Sox, who were playing well before and after. The most amazing thing I give Chad Tracy and that coaching staff credit for is to have that win streak, go to the All-Star break, come back and not lose a beat. So impressive that they picked up where they left off. So often you see, okay, the air is out of the balloon. Everyone's, you know, people are in the Bahamas. You come back, takes a day or two. You split a series. No, they came back and swept. So impressed by Boston. It has changed the certainly the trade deadline. You know, Sonny Gray, forget about
1: the Braves or the Phillies or approving a trade.
0: Like, he might need an extension at this point, the way he's pitching.
1: Speaking of extensions, how about Chad Tracy? How about taking the interim tag off him?
0: And I saw Chapman both here in Chicago, then at the All-Star game, as you did, and he was all smiles. I mean, amazing turnaround for a team. It's just such a reminder, individual or player-wise, it's never over. It's not over till it's over. You can find your season. I'm in Chicago. Dansby Swanson was terrible for 3 months, and then he drove in 20 runs in 2 days. It's baseball, and it's unexplainable. Can't explain it, but they figured it out.
20: 14 straight times they have. Boston with the 6-5 win of the Orioles. Aroldis Chapman with his 389th career save. SportsCenter All Night, ESPN Radio in Philly. A couple of milestones on Monday.
3: The 1-0 pitch swung on and hit well deep to left field. And you can forget about that one. A two-run shot for Trey Turner. His 13th home run of the year. And he doubles the Phillies lead. It's now 4-0. First pitch to Turner. Swung on. Hit down the left field line. It is hooking. There. It hits the pole. It's a home run. A three-run home run for Trey Turner. The Dodgers think it's in play as it hit the pole right above the orange line down the left field line. It's a three-run shot for Trey Turner. Well, he's making up for it offensively. Another home run, his second of the night, and he blows this one open. It's 8-3 Phils.
20: And now make that 200 home runs for Trey Turner's career. And speaking of 200 homers.
3: Next pitch to Harper, swung on. That one's hit well. Deep to left center field, and that one is gone. A home run for Bryce Harper, his 21st of the year. And the Phils get that run right back. It's 9-4.
20: 21st of the year for Harper, 200th with the Phillies. On top of the 184 he hit with Washington. He's the 12th player in Phillies history to hit 200 with the team. Sports Radio 94 WIP. Phillies hang on for a 10-7 win over the Dodgers. Phillies in total hitting a season high 5 homers en route to the win. As for the Dodgers, we know we will not see Shohei Ohtani on the mound during this series this week in Philly. The Dodgers saying on Sunday he'll be off the mound indefinitely. ESPN's Buster Olney.
4: The Dodgers don't know because they have to determine whether or not Ohtani is responding to the treatment that he's getting on his knee. The last day before the All-Star break, remember he had that left knee drained. And left knee, of course, for a right-handed pitcher is the land knee, which is so crucial to what Ohtani's doing on the mound. He also had an injection. So as they move forward, they'll have to determine how he's feeling. And let's face it, with the Dodgers, it's always about getting their best players ready for October. They are hell-bent on winning the back-to-back-to-back championships, and they're going to make sure what they can do everything they can to have Ohtani ready for October.
20: ESPN senior MLB insider Jeff Passan says that long-term vision really isn't surprising given that it's the Dodgers.
5: When it comes to injuries, things that could be
2: gritted through or played through. I'm not saying that they're hockey players by any means, but a lot of times with Dodgers players, the injuries and time spent on the injured list is a lot longer than necessary. Now, they do this to get guys healthy for October because that's all that matters. Right now, Blake Snell has been out practically the entire season, just trying to get him ready for a short second half. Edwin Diaz, same thing. Could have been pushing to come back sooner. Doesn't need it. And all the Dodgers want is to have their playoff-ready roster. So I would be surprised if Shohei Ohtani is not on the mound again this season, whether it's in September sometime perhaps or certainly in October. And, you know, it's interesting if they do believe that he's going to be out for a long time, what they then go and do at the trade deadline.
20: Shohei Ohtani not going to be on the mound in the short-term future. Jacob Mizrowski was on the mound for the Brewers on Monday, but not for long. Four innings of on the hill, his shortest outing of the season, is manager Pat Murphy.
5: Yeah, I think he was a little bit out of it. You know, the long layoff kind of affected his delivery and everything else. And I think it was important to notice that and get him out of there then. His velo dropped. He couldn't find the rhythm on his heater and, you know, went to all off-speed stuff. I think it was important we got him out of there.
20: Lasted four innings, gave up a run, an unearned run, four hits, six strikeouts, and did get some support from the offense.
6: Here's the pitch. Fly ball deep left center. Robert back. It's gone! The first big league home run for Cooper Platt. And he takes Freddie Peralta deep. The first of many, hopefully, for that young man.
7: Bond steps in there. First pitch from Peralta is a fly ball deep left center field. This one's headed back there, and it is gone! Andrew Vaughn, a two-run blast, and the Brewers all over Freddie Peralta. It is 5-1 Milwaukee.
20: Freddie Peralta lasted 5 1/3, gave up 7 runs on 8 hits. Brewers go on to an 8-3 win over the Mets, 6-20 WTMJ. The Brewers get the win over the Mets, their win, and with the Dodgers' loss, the Brewers now have the best record in Major League Baseball, 63-37. 63 wins, their most through 100 games in franchise history. 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
8: Spain dominating Messi, an emphatic finish to an epic World Cup. First matchup between the top two FIFA-ranked teams in history.
9: Argentina was pitiful, disgraceful because of Spain and how dominant they were with the ball.
26: The big star of that Spanish national team is the coach, like Aimé Jacquet. I call him God.
27: Team in Argentina who probably knew as a group maybe they didn't match up as well against this Spanish team, so they were going to have to hang in there.
26: I'm so pleased, Spain.
27: I'd probably say it won't go down as a classic World Cup final, but certainly a tense one.
20: FIFA has opened a disciplinary investigation into the scenes that marred the end of the final. Several players from Argentina clashing with members of the Spain team on the field. Spain, of course, coming off the win, scoring the only goal of the final in extra time. And then at the end of the game, footage has emerged of two players and an assistant coach from Argentina going after others and hitting others. Really, their own only three shots that were actually on target on Sunday. They had zero shots on target during the game. Spain's defense had a lot to do with that. ESPN analyst Casey Keller.
28: Well, I think definitely from the defensive side of things, I think we all expected Spain to be one of the favorites. I picked Spain just below France to be one of the favorites, that if France didn't win, it'd be Spain. But I don't think any of us really expected just how defensively dominant they were. And I think a big point of that is, and I used to say a lot of the times, keeping clean sheets isn't about me as the goalkeeper. It's about a mindset from the team. And the team, in talking about Spain, was, first of all, they have so much possession that their opponent doesn't actually have the ball to be able to score. That's the starting point. But then, when they're so tired, after spending so much time chasing, trying to win the ball back, the mindset of Spain to press so immediately and to win the ball back so quickly is just so defeating on your opponent. And it showed with just how dominant they were defensively.
29: Lionel Messi and Argentina obviously coming up short, but we did see him in tears there after the match. Just give me your perspective on Messi, as this could very likely be maybe his last World Cup.
28: We're all assuming it's his last World Cup at 39, that he's not really going to be there at 43. But, I mean, he showed in this tournament, and we have to be honest, that Argentina had a little easier draw, had a little easier bracket than Spain did, and obviously with Spain having to play France in the semifinal. But Messi showed up once again. He scored a ton of goals. He continued to be that leader. I just feel... he just ran out of a little bit of gas there at the end and was really unable to have those defining moments that he showed throughout the tournament. Because, look, we know that Messi's not the guy that's going to be pressing, that's going to be really starting that line of defense. And the Argentinian side knew that. And they just said, look, what we're going to do is we're going to do the work for Messi because we know what he can give us on the offensive side. Unfortunately, against Spain, Messi really was a non-factor and kind of went out in the way that he probably didn't want to, but in the end, it was a fitting result.
20: Spain expected to be among the favorites 4 years from now for the 2030 World Cup. France certainly going to be in that mix as well. Who will be in the mix to take over in Ann Arbor? That's next. SportsCenter All Night continues. It's ESPN Radio.
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20: Has led the department at Michigan for over a decade. Will step down at the end of the year. ESPN's Heather Dinich.
2: It started, obviously, with the Sharon Moore incident, but this widespread investigation included looking into over 20,000 documents, interviewing hundreds of people, and at the end of the day, they found out that this culture review did not find that misconduct was widespread throughout Michigan's athletic department. But what it did find were weaknesses in accountability, organizational structure, oversight, and reporting, which created conditions which misconduct was not always addressed consistently. And the reality is, you look at the laundry list of issues here. This is something that was ongoing throughout Michigan's athletic department for a long time. So while the review did find that Ward Manuel was very supportive and a good leader in that athletic department, there were just too many of these other things that piled up.
29: What more can you just tell us about what the next steps might be for Michigan?
2: Well, one of the reasons Ward Manuel is staying on through the rest of this calendar year is because the president would like him to implement these changes and recommendations that the investigation has come up with. But also, the president is going to conduct a national search for its next athletic director. And the reality is, this is still a very good job. Michigan's athletic department has a lot of resources. It has a lot of winning, a lot of tradition, history, and it's just hired Kyle Whittingham to lead the football team this year, which is also exactly what they need in terms of discipline. So I'm not expecting any answers anytime soon. As far as the next athletic director, Michigan needs to focus on implementing those recommendations as soon as possible.
20: Ward Manuel stepping down as the athletic director at the end of the year. Part of it, says our Ian Fitzsimmons here on ESPN Radio, was image.
3: I mean, when you think about what happened on his watch over the last, let's go back to 22-23, right? It's the last just 3-4 years. Jim Harbaugh suspended, Michigan fined. Connor Stallions cost him $30 million and really tarnished the Michigan brand. They were cheating. You know, he got busted, partner. You know, and Michigan cares as much about the brand as anything on this earth. And it was tarnished. And then Sharon Moore went ahead and tarnished that brand even more. I mean, that looked like dirty bronze by the time they were done. It wasn't a yellow M, man. I mean, amazing blue. I wasn't amazed, man. I mean, I was just a tarnished logo after, you know, Sharon Moore. And you couple it with Connor, you couple it with Harbaugh. It's been a rough 3 years. What drives me nuts about Michigan is they're Michigan. They think they're better than anybody else. That is a public institution. They have a $12 million investigation into the athletic programs and Ward Manuel. And they release it, but 90% of it's redacted. The president issues a taped, canned statement. There is zero questions, nada, zilch, no access. And that's a public institution. $376 million in Michigan taxpayer money went to Ann Arbor, went to the University of Michigan. Those taxpayers have a right to know where their tax dollars went in that investigation. You know what Michigan's going to say? Sorry to hear about it. Here's two football fingers. You're never going to see that investigation and that complete report. And you know what? I expected nothing less from Michigan. Why? Because they sit on their high horse. And they believe they're better than anybody else.
20: And they will have a new athletic director by the end of the year with Ward Manuel stepping down. Sports Center all night ESPN Radio, back to baseball. Royals, a 4-3 win over the Giants. Nick Lofton with a walk-off bunt single. Third career walk-off hit. First this season. Salvador Perez had a two-run homer in the fourth inning. Home run number 316 of his career, one shy of matching George Brett for the most in Royals history. Royals beat the Giants, who fall to 42-58 this season, San Francisco's worst record through 100 games since 2017. Yankees split a doubleheader with the Dodgers on Sunday with Jazz Chisholm hitting the go-ahead home run in the eighth inning of the second game of that doubleheader. And then on Monday,
0: Jazz hammers that. Goes Bellinger, and there goes Jazz. There, it's gone. It is gone. Jazz Chisholm Jr. locked in his second of the night, his third in the last 2 days, and the Yankees are back in front.
20: His 10th multi-homer game, 16 homers on the season. Yankees beat the Pirates 8-5. The call's on the YES Network. Yankees with a Major League High third game this season with at least 8 runs through 3 innings. Also in the division, Rays and Blue Jays.
4: Cedric Mullins swings and drives one in the air to center. Varsho back, still back, now to the track, to the wall, and it's gone! A leadoff homer, first pitch to dead center field by Cedric Mullins. He's hit a dozen this year. The Rays have a couple off C's and now lead it 5-1 in the sixth.
20: 620 WDAE Rays go on to a 7-1 win over the Blue Jays. Tampa Bay snapping a season-high 5-game losing streak. They've won 6 of their 7 games against Toronto this season. Speaking of going yard, how about 3 times? That's next at ESPN Radio.
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0: really good baseball right now. We're playing Red Sox baseball, and we're fired up. We want to keep it rolling.
1: We're playing good baseball. I know it's hard to win that many games in a row when you're playing good baseball, but we're doing a lot of things right. So, yeah, the number of wins in a row is hard to believe, but they're playing. They're giving everything they got, and they're executing. They're doing a great job.
2: Red Sox have 6-5 win over the Orioles on Monday. Win number 14 in a row. Second longest win streak in franchise history. Longest win streak in baseball this season. As far as the franchise for the Red Sox, they won 15 straight back in 1946. 14 straight now, second longest. They've won 9 straight divisional games. 6 comeback wins for Boston in the month of July. Boston manager Chad Tracy.
1: That was unbelievable. It was a heck of an effort. Had to come back multiple times and kept fighting back. It was a heck of a win. We're playing good baseball. I know it's hard to win that many games in a row when you're playing good baseball, but we're doing a lot of things right. So I mean, yeah, the number of wins in a row is hard to believe, but they're playing. They're giving everything they got, and they're executing. They're doing a great job.
2: Red Sox in their last 21 games. 19 wins, 19-2 over that span. Best record in baseball since the win streak began on June 25th. ESPN analyst Doug Glanville.
3: For starters, everything is going in the right direction. I mean, you have to consider it all. I mean, their offense, they're scoring almost 1.5 more runs than they did 4 weeks ago. I mean, they're just absolutely hitting the ball everywhere. Wilson Contreras, Sadon Rafaela, this Caleb Durbin they acquired from the Brewers, he has been fantastic. So their offense has picked up, and their pitching has gotten better, and it was already a strength. And it's a lot of young guys like a Jake Bennett or a Peyton Tolley. You know, they have guys like Sonny Gray that have been established, but they're all playing well. And then to put it all together, their bullpen is closing it out when they get the lead. So it is the perfect storm on how you go on a run. And their manager, Chad Tracy, told us, he's like, well, listen, if we get on a run like this where we start scoring more, it will expose how good our pitching is. And therefore, we'll start winning 5-2 instead of 2-1. And now they got the space to do it.
2: And on Monday, it's a 6-5 win over the Orioles. Red Sox get their 14th straight win, snapping Baltimore's 7-game win streak. SportsCenter All Night, ESPN Radio. From the Anything You Can Do, I Can Do Better department, Sunday, Hunter Goodman, 3 homers for the Rockies, although they lost to the Reds. Monday, Nationals had apparently taken note of that home run prowess. Andres Chaparro, 3 home runs for Washington. Major League best, 11 RBI in the 3 games since the All-Star break. 1 home run, 7 RBI in the 31 games prior to the break. Nationals, a 7-3 win over the Rockies. Nationals passing the Yankees for the most homers in Major League Baseball. As for the Astros and Marlins.
4: Junk brings the hands together at the belt. The 1-2 to Pena. And Jeremy lifts this one to right fairly deep. Going back on it. Konine on the warning track. He leaps and it is gone. Grand slam, Jeremy Pena. And the Astros lead it 5-2. Second career grand slam for Pena. 32 home runs. Second most in the majors to Kyle Schwarber, who has 33. 1-1. And that's belt deep right center field. Headed for the Astros. Bullpen, and that's where it ends up. Second home run of the night for Yordan. And the Astros lead is 7-4.
2: They go on to the 8-5 win. KBME 790 AM. Alvarez, 5th multi-homer game of the year. Tied with Hunter Goodman from Colorado for the most in baseball. Jeremy Pena's 2nd career grand slam. The other one came last September against Seattle. Astros with the 8-5 win. Braves edge the Padres.
5: Peralta kicks and brings it. Ozzie hits one high and deep to left field. Flying back very quickly to the wall. That's gone into the Padre bullpen. And the Braves hit a home run again. Their 2nd of the night. It's now a 3-1 lead.
2: And they win it 3-2 over the Padres. 680 the fan. Manny Machado with his 11th career 20-homer season. Tied with Paul Goldschmidt for the most among active players, but it comes in the loss for San Diego. The Braves snap a 4-game losing streak against the Padres dating back to last season. Mariners pull away from the Reds en route to a shutout.
4: Here's the pitch.
6: Swung on and destroyed! It's on its way! Upper deck just short. Going sail away! Grand slam! Cal Raleigh!
2: Cal Raleigh going yard with his sixth grand slam, 10th homer of the season, first grand slam this season. Mariners an 8-0 win over the Reds. Mariners with their eighth shutout of the season, tied for the second most in the American League. Red Sox out in front with 10. White Sox scoring 10.
7: The 2-2. A swing and a line drive. Fair! Right field. Antonacci scores. Murakami is in. Here comes Vargas. Benintendi clears the bases with a double. It's 5-2.
2: That was half of their runs. Chicago goes out of the 10-3 win over the Rangers. White Sox have won 6 of their last 7. Fourth time in the last 7 games, Chicago has scored at least 9 runs. Scoring at least 9? The Guardian said, yeah, no problem with that.
7: Reese Hoskins, the DH with a drive! Forget about it! Deep left field! Halfway up the bleachers! Hoskins with Cleveland's 5th home run. His 2nd tonight. A solo blast to the porch. Halfway up the bleachers and left here in the 3rd. And Cleveland now with a 7-2 lead.
4: Here comes the 1-2. Swung on, and he clubs another one. High and deep. Right center. Way back. Home run, Halpin. Oh, what a night for Petey Halpin. Home runs in his first 2 at-bats. And the onslaught continues for Cleveland. It's now 8-2, Guardians.
2: WTAM with the call. Guardians, 13 runs scored on Minnesota. Their 2nd most in a game this season. Guardians scoring their most against the Twins since 2015. It's a 13-4 win over Minnesota. Twins allowing 13 runs, tied for the 3rd most in a game this season. Tigers and Cubs, a little tighter. In fact, they went 10 innings.
8: Dingler Woody, 3-2, swinging a ground ball, chopped deep in the hole at short. Backhanded by Swanson, throw to second. That's his only play. Did not get Riley Green. Ground ball in the right spot for Dylan Dingler. Lee scores. Tigers take a 6-5 lead. Still nobody out.
9: He got the ground ball. It's another sinker in the middle of the plate. Dylan Dingler didn't hit it very hard, but boy, he hit it in the right spot.
2: Tigers take the lead. They get the 8-6 win in 10 innings. They scored 4 runs in the first inning, 3 runs in the 10th. They had 1 run between the 2nd and 9th innings, but they pull out the 10-inning victory, their 3rd extra inning win this season. Tigers continuing to be right there. So what happens as we approach the trade deadline? ESPN's Buster Olney.
10: You know, we've talked about how this is the one time year in baseball where small sample size can matter. Down to even 1 game as teams make the decision whether to buy or sell. And Carl was skeptical about that. And Dave Dombrowski came out of Don Mattingly's office, and I told Carl, I said, ask Dave, because there was that trade deadline, I think it was 2015, when it came down to 1 game for the Tigers, where he had told folks with other teams whether or not I trade David Price is going to come down to what happens today. And Carl was like, come on, like really a whole baseball season come? And he asked Dave that question, and Dave goes, yeah. That's right. and we talked about that. And this is where we are, which is why the Detroit Tigers on Sunday morning, I'm talking about Tarik Skubal and how great he looked on Saturday, right? 19 swings and misses and 7 scoreless innings, the best he's looked since getting his surgery. And then they lose on Sunday. And they're now at 4.5 games behind. And they are right on that fence.
11: They are going to wait till the last minute on that one. You know, a lot of teams would be interested. I think Scott Harris is going to say the right things until the very last minute. And then I think more than likely trade him, but let me see the standings. Let me see it. The AL is wide open, but man, you got to get back to 500. You've had 4 months to get to 500. And even after a nice little run, you're not there yet. So let's see. They've got a couple weeks. I covered the Cubs a few years ago when, Mike Talkman, I believe it was Talkman, made a catch in St. Louis over the wall to win a game, and I think that prevented them from trading Cody Bellinger.
10: Wow.
11: I agree with you. I think it can come down to a moment or two late in the process where a team makes a decision. So in my mind, the Tigers are going to wait to the very last minute to look at those standings and look at those odds. You know how that is. These guys look at the odds. What are the World Series odds? What are the division odds? And make the call. I just can't imagine they'd go into the deadline under 500, even if they are a few games out and hold on to them. It just wouldn't make a lot of sense.
2: Detroit Tigers, can you continuing to have an impressive season. We'll see what happens at the trade deadline. There's 6.5 games out in the division, 3 teams in front of them. Then there's a wild card race as well. Major League Baseball trade deadline coming up on August 3rd. Sports Center all night, ESPN Radio.
12: Spain dominating Messi, an emphatic finish to an epic World Cup.
13: Argentina was pitiful, disgraceful because of Spain and how dominant they were with the ball.
14: I'm so pleased Spain won.
15: I mean, I'd probably say it won't go down as a classic World Cup final, but certainly a tense one.
2: Spain with the 1-0 win after extra time as they beat Argentina in the final. Pretty positive reviews overall for the World Cup. What will we remember to the guys at PTI?
16: All right, Wilbon, you paid a lot of attention to the World Cup. You watched a lot of it.
17: I did.
16: What will you remember from the 2026 World Cup?
17: Tony, I got quite a reel here. And I'm sorry, it's not going to include Team USA. I know others can get to that. But I'm going to start with England-Mexico, which is my favorite game of the tournament, if you will. Argentina-England. So much of what I watched involved England. Argentina-Egypt, the comeback Argentina stage. France-England in the third place game, which was magical. England-Congo. Harry Kane scores twice when they're down 1-0 in that game. I came away with a new favorite player, Jude Bellingham, who I'm going to watch play for Real Madrid now because I'm going to start the fall not watching all the NFL pregame shows at 8 o'clock in the morning. I'm going to watch European soccer. Rodri, who, you know, I understand he's a great, great player, but the defense he played and other things involving Messi, but the defense he played, and he's the player of the tournament, voted that on Sunday. Amazing. And, Tony, this may surprise you, my late-in-the-game respect for Messi. Just, look, I know Tom Brady was great at an advanced age. LeBron James is great at an advanced age. They're not this dude. They're not Messi. He dropped Magic Johnson in his prime passes on people's heads for goals. It's amazing that he's still playing this way. I don't know that I'm going to watch Miami, but I late in the game respect for Messi. Nothing but that.
16: Yeah, I'm really excited by the fact that you're not going to watch, that you're taking up all the time in the segment.
17: Yeah.
16: And you're not going to watch anything with an NFL pregame show in order to watch soccer. Yeah. I think you should alert Mr. Nielsen if he's still keeping the ratings. That's very important. And I think you have to work on your Harry Kane. I think you have to work on that a little bit. Yeah, you have to work on that. I'm going to go on for a while.
17: Good.
16: I will talk about the United States team a little bit. I will probably remember that they did well in group, although it was an easier group because they were a host country. But they got out of group, and then they won one of the knockout games, and then they got completely trucked by Belgium. And this is what we did. This is our ceiling. That's where we go. You win one knockout game, that's good. I mean, I don't think people should say that wasn't a good showing. This is not our sport. It's not. We are always 15 years away from being 10 years away as a soccer country. And if, in our entire lifetimes, that's the way it's been. I will also remember the stars. The Mbappes, the Messis, the Kanes, you know, the Hollands, that they lived up to it. I mean, if you were new to soccer and you got to watch them.

0: you that. We're done. Back to you.
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20: Every Odyssey has a final chapter. Is LeBron finally going to write his this week?
21: Rich Paul made it clear to me that the choice is LeBron James's right now.
22: I believe he knows exactly where he's going. He just wanted to wait until the World Cup was over before he tells anybody.
1: We've been waiting a good chunk of the summer to hear where LeBron James will lace up the sneakers. ESPN insider Sham Charania.
23: We're on week 4 now, I believe, and everyone in the NBA is waiting
5: on LeBron's decision, his choice now. And I spoke to Rich

0: his longtime agent this morning. And Rich Paul made it clear to me that the choice is LeBron James's right now. It's up to him on a choice of which team he wants to play for. All of the information is in. The teams are set. Everyone's made their moves. There is no decision, no choice yet. There's no timetable on a choice as of yet. But we know the teams. Cleveland, Miami, Philadelphia, Golden State, Minnesota, all are waiting on this. This has a domino effect around the league with other free agents as well. My understanding, though, over the last couple of weeks is that the focus has been primarily, though, on the Eastern Conference teams being Cleveland, Miami, and Philadelphia, and we all continue to wait.
1: So we didn't learn a destination late last week about a decision, but ESPN's Dave McMenamin was at FanFest and did learn some news.
2: What we did learn is that the end is not near. He made it clear that the swan song is not upon us.
3: Okay.
2: If he plays next year, that's not the farewell tour. He compared himself to Bruce Springsteen and the Rolling Stones as artists who still tour 50, 60 years since they first hit the charts with their records. And so that's one thing we learned in terms of what team he's going to play for. He continued to keep it close to the vest. He had some fun with it. You know, he said, trust the process. The crowd went nuts on Friday. On Thursday, he said, I hear Warriors. I hear Philly. I hear Miami from people yelling it out from the crowd. He's not let anything. What he did do was echo what he said after game four in the OKC series.
3: Okay.
2: It's like, I want to be in a competitive environment where I wake up every day and I want to pour myself into the work and we're all working towards a common goal.
3: And
2: that remains the same thing. If you think of all the teams, or like, you know, the finalists, right? Of all the players on all those teams, who would be the best single teammate that LeBron could team up with right now? Mm-hmm. And you'd probably say Giannis, 31 mm-hmm. years old, two-time MVP, and plays both ends. And obviously he's had some injury stuff, and Steph is an all-time great, but Steph's 5 years older than Giannis is.
3: Sure.
1: His agent Rich Paul telling our Dave McMenamin, there are no perfect options. WNBA Aces 109-83 route of the tempo. Toronto was without coach Sandy Brondello, who was serving that one-game suspension for comments she made about Atlanta's Angel Reese on Friday. Lynx and Storm.
4: Miles in the mid-range gets it to go. A 32-piece right now for Olivia Miles. She's been able to score in a multitude of ways.
1: USA Network with the call. Olivia Miles, 32 points. Lynx, 105-102 over Seattle. Mystics, a 90-82 win over the Valkyries. The Liberty in overtime get past the Wings, 99-98. Paige Beckers did not play, but the team says she does not have a concussion.
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5: Number four.
1: It was Jazz Chisholm's home run in the bottom of the eighth that lifted the Yankees on Sunday Night Baseball. Monday, he picked up where he had left off. Yes, Network.
7: There goes Bellinger. There goes Jazz. There it's gone. It is gone. Jazz Chisholm Jr. locked in. His second of the night. His third in the last 2 days. And the Yankees are back in front.
5: Number three.
1: Yordan Alvarez goes yard twice for Houston, but his teammate goes yard once, yet drives in double the runs. KBME 790 AM.
8: Jump brings the hands together at the belt. The 1-2 to Payne. And Jeremy lifts this one to right fairly deep, going back on it. Konine on the warning track. He leads and it is gone. Grand slam, Jeremy Payne. Astros lead it 5-2. Second career grand slam for Pena.
5: Number two.
1: Mariners shut out the Reds 8-0, getting half of their runs with one swing. Seattle Sports 7:10 a.m.
8: Here's the pitch.
7: Swung on and destroyed. It's on its way. Upper deck just short. Going sail away. Grand slam. Cal Raleigh.
5: Number one.
1: At Fenway, it would be some late heroics to keep the streak alive. WEEI.
8: Wells is ready. He throws. Caleb swings and drives one high in the left.

0: is ready. He throws. Swinging a liner to short. It's 14 in a row for the Red Sox. Chapman, watch the tightrope. The Sox cannot be stopped. 6-5 winner.
1: Red Sox with 14 straight. They can match the franchise record of 15 straight wins with a win Tuesday night. Boston winning 15 straight in 1946 when Ted Williams was on the team. Milestones hit in Philly. That's next. SportsCenter all night at ESPN Radio.
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13: For a win over the Mets and Freddy Peralta, 8-3. Philadelphia held on to beat the Dodgers, 10-7. Detroit won in 10 innings at the Cubs, 8-6. Houston's Yordan Alvarez hit two more homers. He has 33. Houston sent Miami to a seventh straight loss, 8-5. Seattle's alone in first in the AL West now after shutting out the Reds, 8-0. Cal Raleigh a grand slam. And the Angels, with two runs in the bottom of the ninth, beat the Cardinals, 3-2. I'm Steve DeSager.
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19: Continues. 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
19: 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So our lead this hour, now I was not going to start with this, and then I thought, well, this is such a wonderful quote. We got to go with it. So the latest is from the watch party for LeBron James. Did LeBron James sign late at night? Did he pick his new destination in the NBA? No. So the reason I'm bringing this up, and really the only reason I'm bringing this up, is Rich Paul. You know Rich Paul, the guy that's been riding LeBron's gravy train for years. All right, riding those coattails of LeBron, and he forcefully dismissed Rich Paul, the speculation surrounding LeBron James in free agency, saying, nobody knows nothing, Rich Paul said, and arguing that most rumors are baseless. So I don't know if you saw this or not, perhaps not. Now, Rich Paul rejecting the premise that LeBron is intentionally dragging out his latest decision for publicity. Rich Paul insisting the process is not about attention. It is not about attention. Saying LeBron is simply taking his time, the time needed to make the right basketball decision. Now, this is not part of it. He did not include a wink, wink, nod, nod. That was not included. But that is a good jumping off point. Let us discuss the question. Rich Paul says LeBron James is not taking his time in free agency here in his 40s to get attention. He's waiting to make the right basketball decision. So which way are you leaning on this one? Captain Obvious. I've got Harley Davidson, Bellevue Hospital, and Chihuahua. And we will combine all of these things together, and we are going to have a big bowl of Lucky Charms. That's what we're going to have. So, Rich Paul telling us that LeBron is not seeking attention in free agency is premium top shelf irony. Is it not? Paul's complaining about the rumor mill of the NBA, Rich Paul, the agent. It's kind of like Starbucks complaining about coffee. Wouldn't make a lot of sense if Starbucks said, you know, we're really anti-coffee. Well, you're Starbucks. Well, I know we're Starbucks, but we don't support coffee. Why don't you support coffee? Well, we just don't support it. Well, okay, you're an agent, and LeBron's entire career has been all about the rumor, the speculation, all that stuff. Oh, we don't support that. Really? It is the literal lifeblood of the NBA, and many agree it's much more interesting than the regular season and even most of the playoffs. But let's be real here. LeBron, he knows the landscape. He's fully aware of the landscape, and the large part of the musical chairs game has already ended. And LeBron, if you've not noticed, hasn't signed with anybody. He could have decided this weeks ago if he just wanted to get it over with. Didn't want to get it over with. Instead, he's simply enjoying a nice drive in the slow lane. And what road is he cruising down? Oh, that's right, Glory Road. LeBron loves going down Glory Road in his Harley Davidson, which, oh, by the way, he named Attention Hog. That's what he, did you know that? Yeah, because I made it up. You didn't know that. I'm assuming if he had a Harley Davidson, LeBron would name it Attention Hog. His favorite streaming service must be Peacock, because he's strutting and shimmering and he's got his feathers in the air everywhere with that look at me mating dance from LeBron. Meanwhile, you've got Cleveland, Miami, the Warriors, and the Sixers, who are all standing there in a semicircle, and it's like, well, what's going on? They're like at the zoo, and they're confused. We're at the zoo, and I don't know what we're looking at. I don't understand. It does not make a lot of sense. What is going on here? The entire league schedule, think about this. The entire schedule of the NBA is on pause right now. They don't want to make the schedule because the TV people are like, well, we got to get a certain number of LeBron games. Well, we don't know where LeBron's going to play. Well, therefore, you got to wait. So the whole thing's on hold there, like LeBron scheduling his own solar eclipse. And he's not just picking a basketball team, LeBron. He's choosing the moment. He's choosing the moment, making sure every single camera is locked on LeBron's throne. Now, meanwhile, turn the page to the business of football. That would be the NFL. So we've learned that Roger the Dodger Goodell, Roger Goodell is expected to receive another massive contract extension from the NFL, with multiple owners believing a deal will be completed at the next league get-together. They have quarterly meetings in the NFL, and then it'll be done soon. So if you didn't see this, perhaps not. Roger Goodell's contract, his contract runs through March of 2027, but the owners there, they want him locked up long before the contract expires. And so there should be not much of a negotiation. He'll get whatever he wants, and they'll move on, and that'll be that. The question, what message are the NFL owners sending by already plotting to extend Commissioner Roger Goodell? So this one is rather simple. They're not really sending a message. They're sending a dividend statement is what the owners are doing here. Dividend statement. That's what's going on here. Extending Roger Goodell is kind of like renewing Netflix. You don't really love Netflix. I don't know anyone that loves Netflix. But they have new content every month, and so you're like, all right, I'll sign up again. Why not? What the hell? Goodell, not exactly a visionary as an NFL commissioner. I don't think anyone would say that. He's more of a stabilizer, and billionaires, the robber barons, the aristocrats, love stabilizers more than they love oxygen. They really love it, and as they say at Bellevue Hospital in Manhattan, do not perform surgery on a healthy patient. And so in the eyes of the owners, the NFL is a healthy beast. The monster is healthy there, and Goodell is the league's noise-canceling iPods, is what he is, or the AirPods. He's those AirPods that you don't hear anything other than what you're listening to. And so he absorbs all the static and all the background noise, and so the owners hear nothing. When in doubt, blame Roger Goodell. He's the ultimate designated pinata is what he is. And why would you replace a pinata if the pinata never breaks? But the kids are swinging at it. The kids, are, I know they're swinging at it, but it doesn't break. And, you know, ugly as a duct tape, but it works. You know, it's, you taped it up and gotten hit, just hasn't fully broken and all that stuff. So with an 18-game season, that's coming in a couple of years, 18-game season, a labor kerfluffle type situation, that's coming up. You've got multi-billion dollar TV deals that will have opt-outs in them in the next couple of years so they can renegotiate. And Goodell will be celebrating his 20th year on the job. 20 years on the job. And the reason he is able to continue that is because he is a human meat shield. And guarantees that for the NFL owners, everything, full systems go, everything's good to go. All right, now last word to college football we go. College football. Now, I generally try to ignore most of the press conference season, which is going on right now. These teams, these leagues get together and they got a big part. It's a yearly tradition, media days in the Southeastern Conference. All the big conferences have a get together. They fly all the coaches in and it's just a seminar of sportscliche.com is all it is. And every once in a while though, I get suckered in. I did one about Deion Sanders a couple weeks back and the latest example would be about Kentucky football. Now, you're never supposed to talk much about Kentucky football because it's a basketball school. Who the hell cares, right? So the new Kentucky coach, Will Stein. Who the F is that? Will Stein. Now, he has already made headlines at SEC Media Days, and he got my attention. All right, got my attention. So what is this about? He answered a question on why he believes that the long dormant Kentucky Wildcat football program can win big. And the new coach, did you see this? You did not? Okay, good. So the new coach came out with a very blunt, confident response. Three words. What did he say? Did he say pray to Jesus? No, he didn't say that. Did he say obvious blatant cheating? No, he didn't say that. Did he say sugar daddy now? No, he didn't say that. The new coach said, because of me, he said. Kentucky entering the upcoming college football season, they have replaced the guy that had been there for seemingly forever, Mark Stoops, the brother of Bob Stoops. And so Mark Stoops out, and this guy Stein, Will Stein, is in. He was the Oregon offensive coordinator, and now he takes over there in Kentucky. He then, after the quote got out, he attempted to clarify, to put the toothpaste back in the tube, attempt to clarify the remark, said he was not being arrogant. The new coach at Kentucky said he was not being arrogant, but confident in his coaching staff, saying he believes Kentucky has assembled the right people and the culture. It's the culture club to elevate that sad sack football program. All right, so the question, you got Coach Will Stein saying he wasn't being arrogant when he answered a question saying that Kentucky can win big because of him. What's your verdict on this one? So welcome to the chambers. It's the Court of Maller. Welcome down to the courthouse here, the Court of Maller. And after a minutes-long deliberation of the situation, the verdict here on Kentucky coach Will Stein. Will Stein, not guilty of arrogance. No. He's guilty of delivering a throwback coach's version of a 1980s, early 90s WWF/WWE promo. That's what this is. Claiming that the Wildcats, a basketball school in Kentucky, Kentucky Wildcats, can win big because of me. Because of me. Immediately became the story in Southeastern Conference Media Day activity. Now, technically, he didn't disrespect anyone. He just overdosed on bravado. Too much bravado. And it's like he contacted our guy Femi in Minnesota. He said, hey, can I get some extra confidence via the Uber Eats? Okay, sure. I'll be right there. It'll take me many, many days to drive from Minnesota to North Carolina because I got to sleep, but Femi's on his way with extra confidence. Now, you mentioned, so the whole arrogant thing, you know, it's not arrogance. It was a man trying, Will Stein, trying to manifest destiny, to manifest success. Like he read one chapter of The Secret, ask, believe, and you shall receive. And that's what he was going for. Now, he did go on. He praised the offensive line. He called it the Big Blue Wall. That's a cute little nickname. In the trenches there, the offensive line for Kentucky. And this was performative chest thumping, like thumper is what this was against. He's going against the big-time schools, Alabama, LSU, schools like that in the Southeastern Conference. And so Will Stein, the new coach at Kentucky, in my head, he was like a chihuahua marking his territory at SEC Media Days. Kentucky engagement numbers from this Kabuki Theater were off the hook. So good for, it always works, the Kabuki Theater. You got a lot of engagement there. Became a trending topic. And it's already higher, the trending numbers, than their win total last year, which is not hard. And so Coach Stein, now he didn't strut in like Ric Flair, the nature boy, styling and profiling. Didn't do that. Didn't have the fur coat on. Didn't have the sunglasses and all that. Now, this is the setup. We all know it. All right? And then we'll get into college football when this starts getting going here before you know it. You win at Kentucky. If Will Stein can walk the walk, he talked the talk. If he can go out there and walk the walk, then he's a prophet. And he's like me, related to Nostradamus. And I don't know if he knows, if he knows him or not, Nostradamus. I know Nostradamus. I, of course, related to Nostradamus is what I meant to say. But, this is gonna, if it doesn't work out, it's gonna bird dog him. Right? So, oh, you're the guy that said it's, we're gonna win because of me. Right? Because of me, we're gonna win. It is the Ben Maller Show. If you would like to be part, the easiest time to get in is right now. 877-996-6369. That's 877-996-6369. It gets progressively harder as we go through the overnight. So get in now or don't call. And we will have a newbie night tomorrow. Tomorrow, today is not an officially sanctioned newbie night. Tomorrow will be a newbie night. So please factor that in. Tomorrow will be a newbie night for the show. So if you're thinking about calling in, you haven't called in before, that would be the opportunity. You can do it right now, or you can wait till tomorrow. 877-996-6369. Also on X, at Ben Maller. That is at Ben Maller, if you'd like to be part. Well, it's a story everyone is talking about in the sports media world, and I actually relate to the story. And I'm a little perplexed by the reaction the story is getting, because I don't remember the reaction when something like this happened to me. But anyway, we'll get to that, and we will do it next. However, it is the A block. What hour is it? Let's see if we can find out, right?
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0: the Ben Maller Show. As we roll on through the overnight, just beginning the red eye flight, we thank you for hanging out with us, and we thank you for voting in the Mallerpalooza 2026 vote of the people, by the people, and for the people. The results are now final. A split vote here. In the meantime, you can join us right now. We'll tell you the results of that in a minute. 877-99-ON-FOX. That's 877-996-6369. Also on the X machine at Ben Maller. That's at Ben Maller. If you'd like to be part of the show, it's some gas bag guy. Lorena is here. And you can say hello to Lorena, FSR Tech Queen.
1: Hi, Bill.
0: She's right there. And Koopa Loop, a Bronco fan. That's a Bronco fan. Your comments can and will be used against you in the court of sports radio. So please, please act accordingly. We also have an intern helping us. It's very rare that we have an intern here.
1: Up-and-coming radio star.
0: Future star of radio. And does not know it, does not realize the family business that is radio. That's a very important business. Radio. Yes, exactly. All right, so we begin here. LeBron James. Oh, yeah, good old LeBron. When in doubt, we got a great quote from Rich Paul. And we love to parse the words. We love to parse the words. And Rich Paul saying LeBron is not doing this for attention, which means he's doing this for attention, as I understand it. So there is that. And we have instant feedback from the Maller militia, which is always fun. Always fun. Before we get to the reaction, though, the vote of the people with hundreds and hundreds of votes here, the votes are, the poll survey thing is all done here, and with a vote by the people for the people. Now, the top four finalists, we voted the champion Marcel in Brooklyn in the studio. He won the vote of the judges, so congratulations, Marcel. We also have the people's champ, the final four, Christy in Kansas. Nimbot and Company did a great job in bonus time. Ohio Al and Dick in Dayton and Marcel in Brooklyn. And after all the write-in ballots and all the voter fraud, we're done with all that. Congratulations to the People's Champ, Ohio Al and Dick in Dayton. Upset, upset, upset, upset. The dynamic duo who rocked the house in Newport, Kentucky.
1: Wow.
0: That great Cincinnati meet and greet, Ohio Al, always a wise man, Ohio Al. So you know what? I'm going to record this. He did record it. He sent it in. A lot of you didn't hear it because you weren't at the event that we did in Kentucky. And so good job by Ohio Al and Dick and Dayton. And it literally came down just a few votes that decided it. Marcel, neck and neck with Dick and Dayton and Ohio Al. Christy did a great job, Nimbot as well, so congratulations to everyone who participated. So there is one winner in terms of the People's Champ, Ohio Al and Dick and Dayton. The vote among the judges, again, went the way of Marcel. So do what you want with that. That is the situation. Anthony in Anaheim, who never calls the show, says, F them newbies. Good attitude. Eileen in San Francisco says, LeBron, play golf and drink fine wine elsewhere. That northern, elsewhere than Northern California.
2: Go to hell, LeBron James.
0: You privileged elitist. Warrior fans hate you.
3: You suck.
0: Yeah, well, buckle up, Eileen. I heard the same thing from the Laker historians. We don't want LeBron. We love Kobe. We don't want LeBron. Well, LeBron stayed and didn't leave, and he stayed, and he stayed, and he stayed, and he just, oh my God. Even forced the dummies with the Lakers, that idiot that ran the team that drafted his kid who can't play. Chip in the queue says A-plus on the opening Maller monologue.
4: Thank you.
0: I have just one question for the show's distinguished panel.
5: There are no stupid questions, just stupid people.
0: Yeah. What are the chances that I, Chip in the queue, ever find himself a woman who loves, cherishes, and worships him as much as LeBron does of himself? Yeah, that's it's impossible. That's not going to happen. So just buckle up, buckaroo. That's the reality of the situation. So, wanted to mention this. A lot of buzz in the media, media musings. I actually relate to this story. So, there was a high profile dismissal that a lot of the media dorks are all excited about. So ESPN finally got rid of that race baiter, Ryan Clark, who somehow lasted 11 years, making everything a racial issue. He lasted there, and I guess he got let go. The part of the story which everyone's all buzzing about is he got let go on air. And I was reading our old morning guy, Clay Travis. I guess the claim is that the people over at OutKick had the story. They followed the proper channels. They contacted, they found out Clark was getting whacked. And so they contacted the PR people in Bristol, Connecticut. And then like right away, they pulled them off the air because I guess they didn't want that getting out. And then the claim they're making is they then leaked it to their preferred media dork reporter, to get it out there. So there's that. And how do I relate to this? Well, I was also let go on the air of years ago, right here. Different management, so I can talk about it. The statute of limitations has been let go. But people are like making it seem like, oh, my God, this is the worst thing ever for Ryan Clark. Oh, my God, how is he going to recover? Like, dude, it's life. I've been let go, as you've heard the show. I'm not very good at this. I've been let go many different ways from radio places I've worked over the years and other jobs I've had. There's no good way. There's no good way. There are better ways, but there's no good way. But we were on the air. It was January 19th into the 20th. I remember the exact date of 2009. So over 17 years ago. And I was in the old studio. My producer was Greg Berg, my Karen Kay with me. We're doing the show. And the New York Post had a memo about a bunch of changes that were going to be taking place. And we did the math, we connected the jigsaw puzzle pieces, and we knew we were getting whacked. And we were still on the air. We finished the show, and Bergie did freak out. He lost his mind a little bit. I said, don't worry, everything will be okay. And he's got a great job. He's like a management weasel now, Bergie. He's been doing that for a long time.
1: Life keeps going. Jobs keep coming.
0: Exactly. And you can do other things. I'm sure he can do a podcast no one will listen to, and that'll be fine. So, and I imagine I don't think he's going to not get some kind of buyout. I would imagine he'll get some big buyout. And that guy was earning like $2 million a year. I don't feel bad for him. I didn't really get offended. People were like, whoa, you should be celebrating. I'm not celebrating. I don't really celebrate people getting fired. I don't do that, generally speaking. And secondly, I didn't watch him. I knew what he was about, and I don't like that kind of commentary, so I just hit the mute button and I turned the channel. I never watched the thing he said after the first couple times I saw the ridiculous crap that Ryan Clark was saying. I didn't watch it. Cause who cares? That's not, you know, I don't need to see it. I know where he's going, I know his agenda, and I'm not going there. So I just ignored it. So there's that. All right, let's go to the phones. Retired caller line. Anthony in Anaheim on the retired caller line. Hello, Anthony in Anaheim.
3: Yeah, what's going on, man?
0: There he is, right there.
3: Yeah, my inner Sirius Sean.
0: Sirius Sean, whatever happened to him? I think I don't know what he's doing. I have no idea. Working in a freezer somewhere.
3: So what's going on, Ben? How you been? It's been forever.
0: It's an odd question to ask, Anthony, because I've been here every night for the most part.
3: You know, you're like you clam up. You know, when we're in person, I ask you like generic questions. What city do you live in? I can't say that.
0: Yeah, yeah. Well, Anthony, I can't. No, because there's crazy people out there, and
3: Brad Pitt.
0: Yes, I look very much like Brad Pitt. I do.
4: Anthony, are you on speakerphone? Did you forget how to call the radio?
0: Yeah, he's so bad. You're so bad at this, Anthony.
3: I'm in my car, man.
0: Well, how about you pick up the phone? Pull over and pick up the phone.
3: No, I'm not pulling over.
0: There you go. Now he picked up the phone. Now he finally...
3: I'll commit a crime for you, Ben.
0: After the first minute of terrible audio. Horrific audio, Anthony.
3: I love how Coop just snakes me out, man.
0: Yeah. Well, it was rather obvious to anyone who's got functioning eardrums.
3: They don't know. They're not professional listeners.
0: Oh, please. What everyone knew. You sounded terrible. Your quality of call was horrific. It was not broadcast quality.
3: I have to make it believable, right? I'm on the ISDN line. I'm getting paid for this.
0: Well, congratulations, Anthony. You now got 17 kids. Congratulations.
3: I got 5 kids.
0: 17. I heard 17. You know.
3: Two of them already graduated high school.
0: Oh, my God. Already had a... Oh, where's the time gone, Anthony?
4: Wait, what?
3: I don't know, man. Yeah, I
0: Coop,
3: know.
0: Even Koopa Loop is annoyed by that.
3: They're Coop. Going to college this year. One's going to Michigan.
0: Coop shocked.
4: His kids?
3: Yeah, I know.
0: What,
3: no, dude,
0: what
3: I know.
0: Do you what do you think? His other but the guy in Arizona, Sean in Arizona, his kids already grown up too. Yeah, I they know. All that's what happens, Coop. They
3: Ben,
0: just keep
3: Ben should feel like 100 years old. I was listening to him when I was 16, 17.
0: You don't have to don't have to point that out. Okay. There's no need to point that out, Anthony. Now why are you back all of a sudden? You retired from the show. You became a family man. You produced all these kids. Does your wife still hate the show?
3: Yeah, she loves the show, man. Oh, okay. You know that she never hated the show.
0: No, she did hate the show. She did not like the show. She was annoyed.
3: I'm getting ready to sell the Anthony and Anaheim mansion in my townhouse. So been working late nights, you know, trying to because I'm like Uncle Benny, you know. I can't pay to have people do stuff that I could do, you know.
0: I understand. Are you moving? Are you moving somewhere?
3: No, I live actually back in Anaheim. I moved back into my grandparents' old house in Anaheim.
0: Oh,
3: so it's a trip, you know. I did kind of like you, you know. I did like the weird where we're moving back into our old houses kind of thing.
0: Yeah. Okay. Well, good. And you're gonna sell it? Is that? Or you're selling your other house?
3: Yeah, I'm selling the townhouse. So getting out of that place. The HOAs, you know, nothing like paying money for somebody to tell you what you can't do.
0: Yeah, right? No, never. Two things I've learned as I've gone through life: never buy a new car, and never live in a place with an HOA. And your life will be better.
3: Your words have never been spoken. Yeah. I never buy new cars, and I will never own a place that has an HOA.
0: I learned that lesson. I bought a new, I bought a few new cars when I was younger, and then the last time I ever bought a new car, it was a Lemon. And they said, okay, no problem. There's Lemon laws here. We'll take care of you. No problem. So I said, sure, that's great. Okay, let's meet at the car dealership, hand over the keys. We'll pay some money. And, I lost like, I forget, it was thousands and thousands of dollars. The car was like a month old and I lost thousands of dollars on it. I said, screw that. I'm never.
3: Appreciation, right?
0: Yeah, I'm never.
3: You drove it off the lot.
0: I'm never doing that again. So I haven't done that. All right. Well, come by see us sometime, Anthony. If you stop having kids, you can come by and see us. Okay.
3: I'll come see you. I know. Right. Yeah. I got to come see you.
0: All right. Go away. There's the great Anthony in Anaheim who grew up with the show. How amazing is that? Anthony, he's all grown up now because of our show. Without our show, he would not have grown up. It would have been terrible. It would have been absolutely terrible. Clearly. Anyway. All right. It is the Ben Maller Show. Let's say hello to Hollering James in Minneapolis, Minnesota. Hello, Hollering James.
6: Hello, Benny. I've been with you a long time.
0: Well, that sounds rather... the way you said that, I don't know that sounds good.
6: Well, it don't sound bad. Come on.
0: That doesn't sound good. You know what I'm saying?
6: You know, I told Coop one time to get on the show that I was Leprechaun Mike. I don't sound nothing like Leprechaun Mike.
0: Yeah. Somebody emailed me. I don't know if I use this on the fifth hour or not, but somebody had emailed me. I thought I did, but maybe not. Somebody said we should. Oh, no. They wanted Manuel and Gardena to do the podcast with me. And then somebody else, I didn't use this on the show. They said they wanted you to be on the podcast, the fifth hour podcast thing I do on the weekends for the mailbag.
6: Hey, I can be a hacker. Can I hack it up? I know a Max hacker who's supposed to represent me from civil guilt and semen and a criminal and a car accident attorney, and I lost him because I fired him. Then I got another attorney named Richard Newgren. He gave me a chiropractor who was unlicensed named Hans Paul Meyer. I went to that attorney and that chiropractor. He did more damage to my back than anything. He put it out of whack. And then I got another attorney. His name was Fred Lasday. He got me to Chris Ritz. They took me to Steven Meshbusher. I moved all the way down to David Brummer. I was a 5-6 attorney.
0: Hey, James, I can't understand anything you're saying. There's something about a chiropractor. There's something about a ambulance chasing attorney, which are everywhere. I don't know what to do with that. I have no concept of what you're talking about. I'm lost. All right, anyway, it is the Ben Maller Show. Time now for the Who Am I game. And this is where we pretend to be somebody else. Thus, it's the Who Am I game. We'll keep it simple. I completed an NFL leading 77 passes to receivers running hitch routes in 2025. Who am I? Again, among all quarterbacks, I completed an NFL leading 77 passes to receivers running hitch routes in 2025. Who am I? That's the question, the answer. We'll get to it. We'll do it next.
7: 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You already know this.
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0: It is the Ben Maller Show. The red eye flight continues. We're almost at our cruising altitude all night long. If you'd like to be part, you can join us here. 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It's omnipresent, all 4 hours. It's also been cannibalized. You can listen to whatever you like. You can listen to little bite-sized pieces. There's a best-of version, which means as good as all the rest. And also on the weekends, the Fifth Hour podcast, a must-listen for real P1s. We always love when those fraudulent, fake P1s who don't listen to the Fifth Hour get outed. 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Don't be a phony P1. Be a real P1. Thank you. I will pay off the Who Am I game, a blatant attempt to get you to listen a little bit longer, and here it is. I completed an NFL leading 77 passes to receivers running hitch routes in 2025. Who am I? Well, I was thinking of the name of a quarterback. That is the question. What is the answer? Typhoid Mary from Alf, the alien opiner. Her name came up on the Fifth Hour podcast the other day. What else do we have? Femi with J.J. McCarthy as his answer. Maller Prop Guy says Anthony in Anaheim. Look at Anthony. I didn't know he was a Ram fan. Look at that. He's got the Ram jersey on. Robbie the Mariner fan says the answer, Ben, is an unemployed douche. All right. Thank you.
1: I would rather be an employed one.
0: Yeah, I got you. Eileen in San Francisco says, thoughts and prayers to Anthony and Anaheim's wife. Yeah, fair enough. Eek in Roseville, Minnesota says, Spencer Rattler. Yeah. I've taken a few calls from the Spencer Rattler Mafia. Oh, this guy's going to be great. Fargo Pete says, it's NFL legend Cleveland Gary. That is the answer. Anthony in Louisiana, we've not heard from Anthony in Louisiana. And a caller from the Bay Area that brought his name up, but Anthony, that's from Larry D. That's not called. A Steeler Nasty going with George Blanda. Fat Daddy got it right, obviously cheating. Bad

0: job by him. Who else do we have? Let's see. Page Dan. I can't read that. Let's see here. Scrooge didn't understand any of the phone calls. Christian's going with LeBron James. LeBron James is the answer. Beloved snack, Mr. Peanut from Rolf. Do you have an answer, Lorena?
1: I'm going to go with Josh Allen.
0: Josh Allen. All right. That is incorrect. The question was, again, I'm a quarterback. I completed an NFL leading 77 passes to receivers running hitch routes in 2025. That would be Bo Nix of the Denver Broncos, who led the NFL averaging 8.3 yards per attempt on the hitch. Let's go now to a renaissance man for music and more. We call him Jay Scoop in Northern California. Hello, Jay Scoop. Welcome.
2: You feel it, Ben? I'm just basking in that post-coital-esque bliss that is the Mallorpalooza. What a great event that was this year. How did you feel about it?
0: Yeah, I thought it was great. I was a little concerned, you know, some of the acts. It took a little while for this thing to come to life, and a lot of people signed up at the very last minute, as usually happens, Jay Scoop. We actually had too many acts. We had like a good amount, but not a great amount for a while. And you did a great job. For those who don't know, Jay Scoop, you swear you didn't use AI with, you were the music producer behind Marcel and Brooklyn's win. He won the vote of the studio and you were behind that. You, no AI, right? People are accusing you of illegal activity. That did not happen.
2: 100%. And I will even prove it in the future. We did a couple of Zoom meetings, and essentially I had the 36 lines that we were going over, and I had to have them go over it like a billion times. I showed you, actually, I sent you the video of all the stems that I had on my Logic Pro X that I had to go through and try to find the ones that would work. And I have a really awesome bunch of bloopers or outtakes. I mean, obviously, you know, from listening to Marcel's calls, you would understand that probably 95% of what he did was bloopers.
0: Absolutely.
1: So good.
0: It was amazing. Marcel's never sounded better, and you ended up winning it. Tremendous work yet again by Jay Scoop and his team. Just an awesome performance. We are.
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0: what you need to know.
1: The Red Sox won their 14th straight game, 6-5 over Baltimore, which had won 7 in a row. Tampa Bay ended a 5-game losing streak, winning at Toronto 7-1. Yankees over Pittsburgh 8-5. 2 homers for Jazz Chisholm. Cleveland hit 7 home runs in the first 7 innings and defeated Minnesota 13-4. The White Sox won again 10-3 at Texas. Milwaukee defeated the Mets and Freddie Peralta 8-3. Philadelphia held on to down the Dodgers 10-7. Seattle 8-0 over Cincinnati. The Mariners now alone in first in the AL West. Cal Raleigh with a grand slam. Houston sent Miami to a 7th straight loss, 8-5. 2 more homers for Yordan Alvarez. He has 33. The Angels, with 2 runs in the bottom of the 9th, edged the Cardinals 3-2. WNBA, New York over Dallas in overtime. Minnesota won a close one, 105-102 at Seattle. Alex Palou took the IndyCar race at Nashville. I'm Steve DeSager.
0: Freaking Mallet.
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0: to talk about? What? Moving on? What are you talking about? Welcome in the beginning of another hour of the Ben Maller Show. We are in the air everywhere as we stop on by and give you more bang for your buck. No shrinkflation here. Coast to coast, border to border, and beyond on the vast and zestfully powerful microphones of FSR emanating live.
1: Doing live!
0: From the up as we power up to a higher level. Guaranteed human from the world famous Fox Sports Radio studios where blind sea bass reminds us he's in Tennessee. 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So we're back in the action yet again here this hour, and we're inching closer, less than 2 weeks away from a point of demarcation in the Major League Baseball season. Our lead this hour from Detroit, where the man covered in cooties, forever tarnished, a dirty, rotten cheat, who's now and been the manager for a couple years there in Detroit, A.J. Hinch, forever sullied. His time there with the cheating ass, 1-1000, 2-1000, holes. So he implied, the manager there in Detroit implied, that the Tigers are focused on making a late playoff push. Shocking, a team's going to try to make a late push for the playoffs. But the story here is, barring a major collapse, the plan is the Tigers are going to be a contender. They are not going to trade ace Tarik Skubal. Before the trade deadline, which is coming up here on August 3rd, there's said to be a lot of interest. The heavy hitters, the big boys, are interested around baseball. Detroit's front office, supposedly, if you believe the scuttlebutt, they believe, they're true believers, the team can keep on winning here in the month of July, as we are late in the month, and that will justify them holding on to Tarik Skubal. They have played better. They're not really in the postseason race. It's a fake situation. So Skubal, the most coveted starting pitcher, who's going to get the next mega, mega, mega, mega, mega contract in baseball if he does end up on the market, and it does appear that is going to happen there. The chatter is the asking price is enormous, enormous, monumental, as Detroit is perplexed on what to do. So as of today, remember we have to worry about today's show. As of today, if the Tigers are somewhat in the mix to make the playoffs, if they're in the hunt, then Tarik Skubal is expected, if you believe the reporting, he will remain in Detroit, even though he is the most coveted asset available on the market. So let us discuss the question. What is the likely outcome? Give me the likely outcome from ace pitcher Tarik Skubal and the trade chatter coming out of Motown. So my observations, I've got movie poster, rodeo clowns, and Coors Light. And we will combine all of these things together. And we are going to play Connect 3. Not Connect 4. Connect 3. Understand? All right. Very good. So we always start with number one.
2: Number one.
0: One, one, one, one,
2: number
0: one.
2: One.
0: Oh, one.
2: Number one.
0: I said one.
2: Number one.
0: Now looking into my crystal ball, which has never let me down, the Tigers, as we speak, are not one, not two, not three, not four, not five, six games under 500. Now I'm from the old country. When you're six games under 500 after 100 games, you are not a contender. Now, I realize the American League is dog food. bad to the bone. Bad, bad, bad to the bone, the American League. And there is gridlock. There is gridlock. There's no great team. I'm not impressed with the Yankees or the Rays or whoever you think is the top team. We're 62%, give or take, through the season. And the Tigers, I wrote down on their report card, I didn't give them an F. I gave them an FC, which does not mean football club. That means faux contender. The Tigers are a classic faux contender. And that's the first left hook. Okay, that's a left hook. The Tigers are a faux contender. Then comes the knockout, body blow, body blow. The wildebeest in the room. The wildebeest in the room. Motown has no interest in paying the full amount for Scooble. And by all accounts, there is no hometown discount on the horizon. So there's none of that. And this is an awkward situation. And I'll tell you why. If the owners win the labor negotiation, Scooble's going to get capped on how much he can make. He's going to get hosed. So do you sign for less than you want if you're Tarek Scooble right now, knowing that that will be grandfathered in, that the mega contract will be grandfathered in, and that they will not be giving out those contracts anymore if they do end up winning the ownership? Or do you gamble that the owners will not win? There will be no salary limit. There will be no salary cap in baseball, and you'll be fine. So you make the call if you're Scooble. Now, the Tigers don't seem all that interested. He's pushing 30. He's almost 30. He's hitting free agency this winter, if there is free agency this winter. His arm, Scooble's arm, is held together at times with little more than Elmer's glue and also some solid scotch tape. So they've got the Elmer's glue, the scotch tape, and I think they found some fabric from one of those ghosts of Joanne fabric stores that used to be around before they went all belly up. So if you look at the movie poster, look at the movie poster right here. Detroit is staring at a remake of Planes, Trains, and Automobiles for Scooble. Yeah, he's not just on the trade block. I don't believe the hype that he's not on the trade block. He's on the trade block, and he's not only on the trading block, he's actually on the boarding ramp. And he's in the portal, and he's halfway there onto the plane. He's got his carry-on bag with him and a goodbye muffin. What the hell is a goodbye muffin? I guess the Tigers guy gave him a goodbye muffin. In my head, the cartoon bubble in my head. So he's got that going for him there. Good luck on that. Now, Detroit, the Detroit baseball team, and this is the thing, the long-term fallout from Ohtani. You might remember the Angels had Shohei Ohtani for several years. They had the option of trading Ohtani or not trading him. They were also a faux contender, the Halos. Artie Moreno, though, said, I'm not trading Ohtani. I believe in this team. And like every other thing that Artie Moreno believes in, they broke his heart. Didn't work out. And you look back and say, it was always great, hindsight being what it is. And you say, okay, the Angels, one of the players Tampa Bay was offering when Ohtani was heading towards free agency was Junior Caminero, who has been among the top two or three power hitters in baseball this year for Tampa Bay. Now, would he have been that good with the Angels? Hell no, because nobody's that good with the Angels. That doesn't happen, right? Come on now. So, but the argument is if you're the Tigers and you're not a real contender, which they're not, right? They're a fake contender. Now, the counter argument is, well, the American League blows. There's going to be a mediocre team that gets in there to the World Series. And if a couple of snap, crackle, pops happen to the Dodgers, you can beat them in the playoffs. Now, Toronto almost beat them last year, went to a game seven. And so the move is you either trade him now and get a bunch of scratcher tickets, a bonanza of scratcher tickets, or you hold on to him and you risk the chance of Scooble becoming poltergeist and haunting you from Los Angeles or New York or Chicago or Boston or wherever. All right, so he's Gonzo. Not the guy that works here, the new producer Gonzo, but he's Gonzo. All right, now, page two. to San Diego, where the fish tacos are fresh and the baseball's mediocre. So we're now hearing more noise that the Padres are going to do what we thought they were going to do in a previous episode of the show. The Padres are preparing to excommunicate Mason Miller before the trade deadline. Oh, come on, Mallor. That's the top guy. They can't get rid of him. Want to bet? Yeah, he's been absolute dominant for the San Diego Padres this year. And the chatter is that the Padres are going to attempt to do something that is almost impossible to do. Rival MLB insiders and executives all claiming that the Pod Squad are going to attempt an unconventional approach by buying at the deadline and selling at the deadline. So they're going to add players and they're going to get rid of players at the upcoming trade deadline. So the question for the esteemed panel, the Padres are preparing to trade closer Mason Miller while also adding other players for the stretch run, if you believe the reporting. That's where it is. What is your take on what's going on in America's finest city? If you don't believe me, it says it on the police cars. I used to work there. All right, so the answer is dysfunction junction. What's your malfunction? That's where we are here. And I'm going to tell you right now, and this has been proven great, you cannot sail north and south at the same time. You got to pick a lane. You can't go north and south at the same time. And you certainly cannot ride two horses with one saddle unless you are a rodeo clown. So if you've got a bunch of rodeo clowns, okay, then you can ride two horses at once, one saddle. They don't have that. And the idea that you're buying, if you're the Padres for the stretch run here, while also unloading Mason Miller, is like saying, hey, I'm going on a diet. I want to lose a couple of pounds. Okay, good. Go on your diet. No problem. Wonderful. Yeah, but it's going to be a new diet. I'm going to go on a diet, and I'm just going to eat only cheesesteaks and ice cream. Well, no, you're going on a diet. You have to starve yourself a little bit. You have to hold back on the things you like because it's a diet. No. I want the cheesesteaks and the ice cream. But you can't do that and be on a diet. But I want that. That's what I'm going to do. Well, you can't do that, dummy. What's wrong with you? If you're trying to win, this is an outrageous take. Nobody else has this take. If you're trying to win, you don't trade the Rock of Gibraltar closer. Right? Miller has an ERA, I believe it's under one. He's got 25 saves for the Padres, and he's under team control for a couple more seasons if that floats your boat. So we tried to warn you, our pals in San Diego, and you did not listen. Bad job by you. These are your new look Padres. These are much like the old Padres when I was doing radio stuff down there. This is what the Padres used to be. They got bought by a gentleman who is someone who made his fortune in private equity, and they're being run by a guy who, this is what he knows. They are a private equity operation. They flip assets. They love liquidation sales, and that's how they like. And so it's just like the baseball version of Bed Bath & Beyond. Didn't go so well for them either. So you got the usual suspects, the Phillies, the Yankees, the Dodgers, who are all in the mix. There is no way the Padres are going to trade Mason Miller to the LA Dodgers. That is not happening. You cannot give the top relief pitcher in the sport to your supposed blood rival. Not going to happen. You just can't. You can't. That would be a civic betrayal of the baseball community in San Diego. I don't care what you get. You could get two Hall of Famers for Mason Miller, and you can't make that trade. That is a capital offense. That is a capital offense. You cannot do it. You cannot do it. There's no coming back from that. You might as well move the team to El Paso if the Padres are going to do that and just flip with your AAA team and that's it. And you just don't trade Mason Miller in general unless you're actually trying to get booed by the Labradoodles that go to bark in the park at Petco. All right, now, final point to Los Angeles we go. And I was told by listener Mike in San Francisco, he's in the, not technically San Francisco, he's in the Bay Area. Mike sent me a very passionate email saying, if you don't talk about this, you're a fraud, Balor. You would talk about it if it was the Giants. You would talk about it. Yeah. Well, it's an interesting story. It's not gotten a lot of traction yet, but federal prosecutors and the SEC, not the Southeastern Conference, the other SEC, the big one, are currently investigating insurance companies owned by Los Angeles Dodgers billionaire owner Mark Walter. What? Whoa! Yeah, big headline all over the internet. The business empire that he is running there, Mark Walter, the Dodgers owner. And the question is whether or not they inappropriately disclosed investments tied to companies under their umbrella. Now, there's a lot of business jargon involved in this story, and you have to be somewhat relatable when you do this job, so I'm not going to get into too much of that. The investigation centers on Delaware Life Insurance, I've heard of them, and something called Clear Spring and Life Annuity, never heard of them. Both owned by the group that Mark Walter is the face of. And so the probe is financial in nature. It is, they've been saying here, it's not related to the many sports franchises. Now, it's not just the Dodgers. Mark Walter's group also bought the Lakers and Chelsea FC. So they got some big time properties there under the Guggenheim umbrella. So the question, you've got the Dodgers and the Lakers owner, Mark Walter, and his business dealings being investigated by the feds. By the feds here. So what do you make of this? So the feds, from what I read about it, and I was obviously interested in this, I was like, could this be the end of the Dodgers run here? This guy ends up in some serious trouble. That's it. Turn out the lights. The party's over. That's all she wrote. So the feds looking into this, and they're claiming, well, again, it's not what you think. Guggenheim, by the way, they have $362 billion in asset management that they're involved in. That is a mind-blowing amount of money. Now, the core issue here, the regulators suspect that these companies were secretly funneling policyholder cash, money, back into other pet projects. I believe the term, I learned this when I was in school, one of the few days I paid attention, is robbing Peter to pay Paul. Some call it I don't want to say Ponzi scheme, but it's that you're taking money that wasn't supposed to go to this asset and you're using it on that asset. And in this case, it's Peter robbing Peter to pay Paul. If Peter was an annuity holder, and Paul was a billionaire's investment portfolio. Understand? Okay, good. So the FBI also, in this investigation, they have seized at least one mobile phone. What's on the phone? Grand jury subpoenas have been issued. The companies are now scrambling, and as you might imagine, they're initiating what they call in the business world remediation plans. That is corporate speak for what Coors Light calls the silver bullet. That is the get out of jail free card. Well, not free. This is the part where businesses on Wall Street cut these giant cartoon sized checks and just make it go away because you don't have to go to jail. No one will go to jail. You just cut a big check and say, okay, we won't do that again. Don't do that again. We won't do that again. We're good to go. And while there is no direct evidence tying the Dodgers and the Lakers to cooking the books with Mark Walter, the entire point of this empire, the whole thing that this whatever this is, this thing, is that it's all interconnected, that everything's in bed with everything else, and it's all related there. So if the feds find a systemic rot at the core, then you start saying, okay, we need more money. We got to dig a little deeper. And then before you know it, those blue chip assets suddenly start getting more investigative look from the lower court in Manhattan. federal court, lower jurisdiction of Manhattan. And so it's all connected. And that's where the real games begin, right? That in a Manhattan courtroom. It is the Ben Maller Show. If you'd like to be part, you can join us right now. 877-99 on Fox. That's 877-996-6369. Are you happy, Mike? In Bay Area, I did you a little story. You happy about that? I'm not really worried. I'm not. These were like criminal charges. I'd be a little concerned. At this point, based on the information we have, as I understand it, not that big a deal. It's not great, but not the biggest story in the world. 877-99 on Fox. 877-996-6369. Also on X at Ben Maller. So what did a former NFL star do to go absolutely viral at a meet and greet? Now, I've never been able to go viral at a meet and greet, but a former NFL player did go viral at a meet and greet. We'll get to that, and we will do it next. However, look what time it is right now. It's the A block, and what hour is it? Let's find out.
1: Number two.
0: Well, hiring the right people can make all the difference. 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It's already time for Billy to do his thing. 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

0: Maller Show as we roll on through the overnight hours here, beginning this hour, ranting and raving of the latest trade chatter in baseball. Padres getting ready to trade Mason Miller. And the Tigers contemplating saying bye-bye to their franchise ace, Tarek Skubal, while the Dodgers owner has some explaining to do to the feds. Talked about all that. You want to comment? Touch up my work? 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That's 877-996-6369. Also on X at Ben Maller. You can also send in questions for our friend Billy from Hollywood, Florida. He's going to fix the world. Every week we try to fix the world. It's Pinky in the Brain. It's radio version, though. We're going to fix everything.
1: And hell yeah.
0: Do that right now. Hashtag Ask a Weed Man. Lorena is here. FSR Tech Queen.
2: Hi, Bill.
0: Got her intern right there. And right over there is the Koopaloop at A Bronco Fan. That's A Bronco Fan.
3: Yes, we can.
0: No, you can't. Your comments can and will be used against you in the court of sports radio. So please, please act accordingly. All right, let's see. It is the Ben Maller Show, and Femi says, Ben, the most shocking part of your Maller monologue was discovering that the owners of your beloved Dodgers also own the Lakers. Are we seeing a future where Big Ben supports the Lakers? No. The Dodger ownership stonewalled me from going to those games, so screw them. I like the Dodgers, but I don't need to support the ownership group. Are you kidding me? Please. Dude. He blew me off. And if you think in this life, Femi, that I'm going to support that elitist Laker franchise, you are completely wrong. No way. No chance is that going to happen. None. Hoosier Bill writes in, says the Tigers suck. They won't do anything but lose. So he said. Well, right now, somebody that never loses. He wins every... Do we have any music to get me in the mood here?
4: I like losers.
0: Let's see here.
4: I love losers.
0: Music going
4: I'm
0: here.
4: A fan of losers.
0: We welcome in a man who spent many a night on the mean streets of Miami. Has had many great moments in the history of the show. One of the great characters. Some people think he's not real. I've never met him. He might not be real. He could be a goblin from some other part of the world. We say hello to Weed Man Hippie!
5: Hey, Ben.
0: Every week you are... If you showed up to work the way you show up to this show, you would have a lot of money.
5: You know Elon Musk has $1 trillion?
0: No, not anymore, because the stock on SpaceX went in the toilet, so he's below that now. Yeah.
6: This call will be recorded.
5: 800 million.
0: Are you recording this phone call?
5: No, not me. I don't know who said that.
0: Lorena, did you?
2: Definitely wasn't me.
0: Wasn't me.
5: That's $1,000 billion is $1 trillion. How crazy is that?
2: But so, who's recording the phone?
0: Yeah, well, I don't want to be recorded. I'm filing a formal complaint. I don't know that I want to be recorded. Yeah. So if Weed Man was another species, a non-human, which one would he be? There are supposedly four different types of goblin.
5: I saw a movie today. The mother-in-law is an alien, and she came from another planet. That was great.
0: Yeah,
5: it was a great movie on YouTube.
0: That could be you. Are you a gray, a reptilian, a Nordic, or insectoid?
5: Not a reptilian, that's for sure.
0: What's that?
5: Not a reptilian, that's
0: You're
5: for
0: not
5: sure.
0: reptilian. You are not. So Weed Man is saying he's not. Wouldn't that be something a reptilian would say, that they're not reptilian?
5: Kim Basinger was the alien in this movie. She's beautiful.
0: No.
5: I wish all aliens looked like Kim Basinger.
0: Do you have an opening thought here, Weed Man, or should we go right to the questions?
5: We got to make the world a better place to live. All of a sudden, Donald Trump, who I know from all casinos, I used to go to his casinos.
0: Did you ever win any money?
5: Sometimes.
0: You did? Okay.
5: Sometimes. All right. We got limo there, and we stayed in the casino. It was great.
0: All right.
5: But now he's president of the United States, and he's bombing Iran? How crazy is this?
0: Well, I don't know if you know this. He's actually been president twice. He won two different elections. How about that?
5: Unbelievable. Yeah. All right.
0: A late night drug tester writes in. Let's get to the questions. If an alien from space came to live with you, would you offer them your sofa or bed to sleep on?
5: Yeah, I have a bed right next to me. I love an alien to come here and sleep.
0: What if they have body odor though? What would you do?
5: I don't know. We have to see. Maybe they smell great. Maybe it'd be a beautiful girl like Kim Baskinville.
0: Well, how do you know they have girls and boys? They might just be some other blob species. Could be blobs, you know.
5: Right. With me.
0: They're
5: going to be much more evolved than we are since they can get here.
0: All right. Moving on. It's Ask a Weed Man, hashtag Ask a Weed Man. If you want to call up, try to get on. We have limited time. If you want to give us a shot, 877-99 on Fox. Alf, the alien opiner, writes, and he says, Ben, Ask Weed Man, did you ever get in a dust-up with someone trying to work your side of the street?
5: Hey, Alf. No, I never did.
0: Oh, because I actually have a great story. My buddy from Dallas, one of my friends I've known for a long time, he's an Elvis impersonator.
5: Wow.
0: And so as a gag, I thought, well, why not come out to L.A.? I'll take you to Hollywood Boulevard, and you can become an Elvis guy in Hollywood, right? So
5: that'd be great.
0: He dressed up as Elvis. I dropped him off at Hollywood and Highland. On Hollywood Boulevard, where they do all the, same thing they have in New York with Elmo and all the different characters. And so I dropped my buddy off and he got chased by another Elvis. Cause apparently, I guess the guys all have their corner of the street and there's no room for another Elvis. So my buddy got chased by another Elvis. All right. Let's see here. What do we have here? Bozo, the district attorney, writes in.
5: Bozo the clown. I love Bozo.
0: He says,
5: I used to watch Bozo.
0: All right, calm down. He says, if you owned the last joint on Earth, how much would someone have to pay you to buy it from you?
5: Nah. I'm not selling that. I'm smoking that. That's the club, no doubt.
0: All right
5: down the block from me sells weed. It's so great.
0: I know. You tell me that every week. Freddie writes in. He says, hey, Weed Man, I've been getting sick back to back. What does Weed Man take to not get sick? Do you have any magic remedy, Weed Man? I go with garlic.
5: No, stay away from the lettuce. Did you see this? Lettuce is making people sick. How crazy is that?
0: Well, you might want to clear out your system, though. You eat the right lettuce there. You can go right to the bathroom and...
2: It's a brilliant diet, to be honest.
0: Yeah.
5: Oh, Hi, Lorena. How are you?
0: Well, this is a rather odd question. And he says, if you could switch lives, Weed Man, with me, Ben Mallett, for one day, what would you do first if you were living in my body? What would you do?
5: Oh, that'd be great. I love doing this show. How great would that be? Where can I get a radio show like you? I want to do radio.
0: I love that you love radio. We need more people.
5: I really do.
0: We need more people that love radio. That's what we need. That's what we need. Ferg Dog writes in. He says, hey, Weed Man, how many pennies are in $1 trillion, Weed Man?
5: In what?
0: You don't have no idea.
5: In what?
0: How many pennies do you think are in $1 trillion?
5: How funny is that? I don't even know what number that would be.
0: Do the math. So the math, if you have $1 trillion and you had pennies.
5: Look at you,
0: Weed Man, you little fox. 100 trillion pennies.
5: 100 trillion pennies.
0: Yeah. 100 trillion pennies. Yes. All right. Manuel in Gardena.
5: Hey, Manuel. I love you. How are you?
0: Big fan. I got to get Manuel on the mailbag thing. Reach out to me, Manuel. We'll see if we can connect there.
5: That'd be great. I remember Manuel.
0: Yeah. All right. He says, has Billy Boy ever rocked a mullet? Or a mohawk.
5: No, never. No,
0: what about
5: no.
0: What about a mohawk? Those were popular in the 80s. What about a mohawk?
5: No. I have long hair. I like it. I would never get a mohawk. That's crazy.
0: Yeah, you're lucky with the hair. Is Billy Boy a fan of goat cheese? Manuel and Garnita asks. Goat cheese.
5: No, I don't like it.
0: All right. What is
3: goat cheese is delicious.
0: What is the sweetest?
5: Yeah, is it?
3: So good.
0: What is the sweet?
5: Wow, I gotta say it. Actually, really, I never tried goat cheese.
0: It sounds bad. What is the sweetest ride that Billy Boy ever owned from Manuel and Gardena?
5: A Riviera.
0: Riviera.
5: Okay. A beautiful blue Riviera.
0: Big old
5: with
0: Riviera.
5: With a sunroof.
0: Big caboose on the back of that Riviera. Just cruising for cruising for a bruising.
5: Sunroof. I love the sunroof.
0: All right, let's see, can't read that. All right, that's probably enough for today, Weed Man. But thank you so much. Did I miss it? I mean, there's a couple of
5: them. I love you, Ben.
0: All right, we'll chat with you later in the week, Billy. Thank you so much.
5: All right. I love you. I'll be here for jokes.
0: Okay, thank you. There he goes.
2: Bye.
0: Might not be here for jokes. All right, there he goes, the one and only Weed Man. Where he goes, only he knows. Yes. Just great. Well, what a way to go viral at a fan meet and greet is former Pittsburgh Steelers star Le'Veon Bell appeared in Canton, Ohio. He was there for an autograph signing, a meet and greet with fans, and he ended up being booked into the Stark County Jail in Ohio for not paying child support. There was a warrant out of Michigan.
2: What role?
0: And Bell got dinged, so he went viral. All these people there to get autographs, and TMZ says Bell was ordered to pay $25 million in a default judgment last year. However, his attorney said Bell, the judgment was based on his NFL salary. He has not had an NFL salary for a couple of years. Anyway, so there you go. He at one point made more than $45 million in his NFL career. And now, things not going well. All right, it is the Ben Maller Show. Time now for the Insta Trivia. And we'll have Maller to the third degree. Here's the Insta Trivia. Despite owning one of the 10 biggest contracts in baseball history, blank has a 570 OPS since May 31st, that's the fourth worst in all of the big leagues in that stretch. Again, despite having one of the 10 biggest contracts in baseball history, blank has a 570 OPS since May 31st, the fourth worst in all of baseball in that stretch. That's the Insta Trivia. The answer, next.
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0: 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It is I, Bill Miller. 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You should know that already. On YouTube at Ben Maller Show. 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So check out Ben Maller Show on YouTube. And you'll appreciate that. Unless you don't, but we'll appreciate it either way. All right. Time now for the payoff on the Insta trivia. Despite owning one of the 10 biggest contracts in baseball history, Blank has a 570 OPS since May 31st, the fourth worst in all of the big leagues in that particular stretch. That is the question, with Maller to the third degree right around the corner. And let's see, does anyone know the answer? Rex Hudler. The Hud Dog from Alf the Alien Opiner. Whatever happened to him? I don't know. The great Bert Campaneris from Scrooge in the Bay Area, who's now in the older demo. Kylie Murray, not Kyler, Kylie Murray from Femi, the Uber Eats driver. We have Sarah Sampayo? Is it, what's her name? She's famous, I guess.
1: I don't know.
0: She's 35 today. I don't know who that is. That's from the late night drug tester. Let's see. The cheating a-hole Jose Albuve from JT the Wingman. Mookie Betts, guessed by Robbie the Mariner fan. Spike Owen from Chip and the Q's. What say you, Lorena?
2: Jet Puff Marshmallow Man.
0: No. The correct answer would be none other than Vladimir.

0: Vladimir Guerrero, who is the third largest contract in baseball history, second largest by present day value. Here we go!
1: It's Mallard.
0: Here we go!
1: To the third degree. This is when Big Ben gets grilled.
0: All right, Koopaloo.
2: Ben, there was a recent report that suggested that Justin Jefferson could potentially want to move on from the team. Minnesota Vikings wide receiver Justin Jefferson would want to move on from the team and join the Las Vegas Raiders. Apparently, he'd be open to a trade there due to the potential for a reunion with Clint Kubiak. You buying that?
0: I'm buying that someone was trying to get engagement for me. That's what I'm buying. Like, if you're going to leave the Vikings, and I can understand why Jefferson would want to leave the Vikings, why would you go to the Raiders? Right? There's no reason to go to the Raiders. You can live in Vegas in the off season. You don't have to live in Vegas during the regular season. You gotta go as far away from the Raiders as possible. Next!
2: Ben, the Packers have been promising the last few seasons, but they haven't been able to get it done in the playoffs. The safety, linebacker Isaiah McDuffie said he thinks that the team has everything that they need. Ben, do you think the team is a championship roster as constructed?
0: What is it? Like, everything they need. They're going to have 11 players on defense, 11 players on offense. They're going to have 11 players on special teams. No, the Packers are in the middle. They're a middling team, and I don't think they've done anything to change my perspective that there'll be a playoff team unlikely to make much noise. Next!
2: The Houston Astros are 3.5 games back of the division. They're 4.5 games back with a wild card, so kind of in the playoff race, not really. Yeah. But Yordan Alvarez is getting a lot of talk about AL MVP. Ben, are you buying that one?
0: Well, he's got great numbers. The Astros are like, much like most of these teams in the American League, they're a full contender. So I'm not buying it. However, Aaron Judge got hurt. There's really nobody that is clearly the MVP front runner, so it's wide open. How did we do?
2: You passed us.
0: That
2: mission.
0: Is a win. Put it on the board. Winner, winner, winner. Chicken dinner. Won the game.
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0: Here's what you need to know.
1: The Boston Red Sox have won 14 games in a row after edging Baltimore 6-5 with a solo homer bottom of the eighth. The O's, who had won seven straight, committed four throwing errors. Yankees and Tampa Bay each won. Cleveland hit seven home runs and downed Minnesota 13-4. The White Sox won again 10-3 at Texas. Milwaukee now has the best record in the majors. It's 63-37 after a win over the Mets and Freddie Peralta 8-3. Philadelphia held on to beat the Dodgers 10-7. Detroit won in 10 innings at the Cubs 8-6. Houston's Yordan Alvarez hit two more homers. He has 33. Houston sent Miami to a seventh straight loss 8-5. Seattle's alone in first in the AL West now after shutting out the Reds 8-0. Cal Raleigh a grand slam. And the Angels, with two runs in the bottom of the ninth, beat the Cardinals 3-2. I'm Steve DeSager.
0: Gather around. Ben Maller's on.
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0: And when Big Ben's on, yeah, no one is safe. 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
5: Well, it's all about a guy named Judge, and there's a whole lot of fudge that is being served up. Welcome in the beginning of another hour of the Ben Maller Show. 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And let's see here. I'm gonna do the lollipop shot here. And, yeah, that was a good shot. That was a solid shot.
7: It was close.
5: No, it was good. I mean, I wanted the effect, so it kind of flew underneath the camera. You'll see that when you watch the YouTube feed. You'll see all that on the YouTube feed. You'll enjoy that. You'll like that a lot. You won't? Well, screw you. Then don't watch. So our lead this hour, from the boogie down Bronx, that is where Aaron Judge. Don't judge me, bro. Things are not going well for Aaron Judge. The outlook has not gotten better. Follow-up imaging recently. Follow-up imaging. Fractured right rib. The healing, don't ask. Not going well. Not enough to resume baseball activities, which is the easiest of all the sports to move around. You're mostly standing there. So there are legitimate questions being asked out of the Bronx whether or not Aaron Judge has played his final game as a Yankee In the year 2026, I don't know if you've been following this or not, the Yankees transferred Aaron Judge in a clerical move to the 60-day, what we used to call back in the old days before the Wokesters took over, we used to call it the stable list. Now it's the injury list, and it's much more palatable. The world is a little better. It is a little better today because we do not use the term disabled list. I feel like things are just a lot happier in the world that we now say injured list. Is it offensive to injured people? Yes, it is. But that's fine. So the Yankees confirming that Judge will miss a lot of time, substantially more time. We don't know how much. It's open-ended. Now, Judge was injured in early June. It is now, we're getting towards the late part of July. And despite a very bleak medical update for Aaron Judge, despite that medical update not going very well, Judge, at least publicly, very optimistic. La, la, la, la, la, zippity-doo-da, zippity-day, insisting he will definitely return this season. The organization has stopped short of giving any concrete timetable. Even if they did, you always bet the over. You always bet the over on these things. So that is a good jumping off point. Let us discuss the question. What is the forecast for Aaron Judge and his return to the Yankees? Give me the forecast. Well, I'll check out the Doppler radar. I've got Exxon Mobil. We've got cold water rinse and futon. And we will combine all of these things together, and we are going to rock the boat is what we're going to do. Rock the boat. So first of all, this is not, after a minutes-long deliberation of the available information, this is not a day-to-day situation for Aaron Judge. This is a pray-to-pray situation. You feel me on that? Pray to pray. Not day to day, pray to pray. Judge's return is like, it's like a stalled storm parked over the Bronx producing intermittent drizzle. And there's some managerial fog going on and the occasional thunderclap of a place we call denial. That's where we are right now. So there are vibes of El Nino for a rib. Well, rib tissue. Rib tissue, that's the thing there. So the extended forecast, cloudy with a chance of heartburn and heartache for the New York Yankees there with the Bronx Bombers offense, which they had a good game on Tuesday against the Pirates, or on Monday, rather, against the Pirates. They did well in that game, scored a bunch of runs at Yankee Stadium. Jazz Chisholm, who promised 50 home runs, well, he hit three at-bats in a row, he hit home run. Not in the game on Monday, but one on the game against the Dodgers on Sunday night, and then the first two at-bats on Monday. Anyway, Judge's absence, if you look at the wide-angle lens here for the New York Yankees, and a dramatic decline, free-falling for the Yankees before the injury. The small sample size for part of March, all of April, and pretty much all of May, Aaron Judge and the Yankee offense averaged 5.1 runs per game. Since Aaron Judge had a big bowl of snap, crackle, pop, since that happened, they have fallen to a little over 4 runs per game. So they're down over a run a game, the New York Yankees here, with prolonged stretches of complete ineptitude at home plate. So Aaron Boone and Brian Cashman, going back and parsing the words of Boone and Cashman, even the most diehard fanboy or girl of the Yankees would agree that the quotes coming out of the Yankee brass, it's like a trip to Exxon Mobil. It's, you need that gas for the gaslight. It's pure gaslighting. Like, there's a clear disconnect between cautious public optimism and the concerning medical reality that the Yankees are facing at this point. They're behind the proverbial eight ball. We pointed this out in previous episodes of the radio show. It's classic Yankee injury theater, is what it is. It always starts out, ah, oh, he's day to day, should be nothing big. He's progressing. Oh, he's getting close. Close in spirit, gonna come back. No timeline. Don't ask us about a timeline. Why can't I ask you? We said no timeline, but you said he was day to day. Well, we said that, but that we don't really talk about injuries and all that. So this is simply not heading the right direction. Now, speaking of not heading the right direction, there will be a new low for the Baseball Hall of Fame this coming Sunday. It'll be really embarrassing. A sad day for Cooperstown. If you have not heard, the cheating ass 1-1000, 2-1000 hole. Carlos Beltran, that dirty dog. Dirty, dirty dog. And he's going into the Baseball Hall of Fame on Sunday. Beltran, said to be one of the ringleaders for the 2017 Cheetahs, the Cheetahs of 2017, the sign-stealing scandal with trash cans, buzzers, and whistles and all that stuff, depending on who you believe. And Beltran's going to the Hall of Fame. Now, he was asked about all this. He mentioned that he had some issues with baseball's investigation. He said that the fact that he was the only player that was named, the only player that was named, created some red flags on the investigation. It's from the cheater Beltran, who also said that the obvious cheating to win a bogus World Series in 2017 does not define his accomplishments on the field. So that's what he claimed. All right, so the question, Carlos Beltran complaining about the red flags, the many red flags around the Astros cheating investigation. What direction does this point you? So Carlos Beltran is visiting the hood. He's visiting the hood. He's applying for permanent residency in a little town called Victimhood. Beltran playing the victim card. Now the zip code in Victimhood is 0000. That is it. This is what's known as chicken feathers, is what this is. It's chicken feathers. Beltran's trying to launder his legacy. He's trying to launder his legacy is what he's trying to do here in a cold water rinse. And those pesky stains are not coming out. They're not. So, he has been given a pass by the gutless, spineless baseball writers who love to tell you how they're a higher class, the baseball scribes. Yeah, all right, so the BBWAA, the Baseball Writers Association of America, spitting a loogie at the Hall of Fame by putting this scoundrel in there. It's absolute bull crap that Beltran's going to the Hall of Fame. Right? It's embarrassing. And yet, the baseball writers prove this guy was a decent quote while he played, and they love anyone who remembers their kids' names. And Beltran's apparently that guy. They didn't give him just a pass. They didn't just give Beltran a pass to the Hall of Fame. They gave him a loyalty rewards card. It should have been a lifetime ban based on what happened in Houston. He has no business, Beltran, being in the Hall of Fame. And really nice. Nice of him to be nice to the scribes. And you scratch my back, I'll scratch your back. It's embarrassing. Yeah, we can't put Bonds in there, you know, because that's a bridge too far, or Clemens or McGuire or Sosa, those guys. This guy who was obviously cheating, right? Cheating, which you say, what's worse, the steroids or the contraband that the Astros were using? All right, now, final thought, keeping the drumbeat going here. And let me point something else out before I continue with that. So Beltran's complaining because he was the only guy named, and I do agree there were obviously other players. Oh! Tuve, Bregman, Springer, that come to mind, among others, and they should have been named. And if Beltran wants to name them, go ahead. I'm all ears. All right, now, speaking of Beltran, though, he also said in this media round robin, Carlos Beltran said that he would like to manage. He wants to manage in the big leagues. Now, he did get hired, of course, famously, as the New York Mets manager, if you're old enough to remember. He was named the Mets manager in November of 2019. I barely remember that. And that was just before the news came out. Because remember, the Astros cheated in 2017 and likely in 2018 and other years prior to that. However, the story didn't get out until 2019. So 2 years after the crooked World Series, which was just a piece of metal, according to Rob Manfred, the gutless commissioner of Major League Baseball. So he was named in that report, and then the Mets, who had named him the manager, said, bye-bye! They got rid of him. He was decommissioned because he was part of the cheating scandal. That was it. They flushed him away, Beltran, before he ever managed a game for the Mets. So the question, the job's now open again. The Mets have this interim manager. They will have a all-inclusive search. They will look at all the available candidates to be the next manager of the Mets. So the question in terms of the Mets managerial gig, the New York Mets managerial gig, is Carlos Beltran the favorite, a long shot, or somewhere in between to get the Mets job? So on the Maller big board, he is not just a heavy favorite. He's essentially in the clubhouse right now having a cocktail. He's in the pole position when they start having the race again to be the next Mets manager. Now, why is that? Right, and the Mets haven't printed him business cards yet, but the reason why, he's got insider access. The Mets have no scruples, clearly. They're okay with this. And so if you look at it, he is the special assistant, which sounds like a no-show job, Carlos Beltran, the special assistant to David Stearns. Beltran is someone who has access to the ear of the big kahuna in the Mets front office. He's essentially whispering sweet nothings into the ear, Beltran, of the Mets front office here. So he's the only candidate who does not need to ask permission to get into the building. He does not have to fly in for a meet and greet, because Carlos Beltran, all he has to do is just open the door, because he's already inside the building. He's already inside the building there. He's lounging on Mr. Mets' futon, Carlos Beltran. The Mets are cool with him and all that. They roast marshmallows together, Mr. Met and Carlos Beltran. They have a bonfire, and they burn all the bad contracts the Mets have given out. So they have plenty of flammable material to burn, baby, burn. The front office doesn't just have interest. I'm pretty sure that somewhere there in the Mets front office, they have Carlos Beltran as their screensaver, just counting down the days, for his return. It is the Ben Maller Show. If you would like to be part, you can join us right now at 877-99 on Fox. That's 877-996-6369. You're part of the live radio program. Later this hour, we will have Maller's Mountain of Money. That'll be coming up a little bit later. If you want to be part of that, you can certainly call in, give it a shot. Lines are pretty packed right now, but if you want to sneak in there, you can try it. 877-99 on Fox. We need two people for Maller's Mountain of Money. That'll be coming up a little bit later. Time now, though, for the riddle of the day. And here is the Maller riddle of the day. Someone paid over $57,000 as the winning bid at a Sotheby's auction for Kobe Bryant's blank that he had during the 1999 NBA season. Somebody paid $57,000 was the winning bid to purchase at a Sotheby's auction Kobe Bryant's blank that from 1999. That is the Maller riddle of the day. The answer, we'll get to it, and we will do it next. However, it is the A block. What hour is it? Let's find it. What hour are we looking
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1: Hi, Bill.
0: Right over there. She's dancing. She's happy. She's excited. I think your intern, though, has moved on. I think you're...
1: Is she gone?
0: Working on some other projects.
1: Oh, yes.
0: Some other work that needs to be done. And Koopaloop, a Bronco fan. That's a Bronco fan. Your comments can and will be used against you in the court of sports radio, so please act accordingly. Back to it we go, and here's the Maller Riddle of the Day with Maller's Mountain Money coming up in a few minutes. Here it is. Someone paid over $57,000 is the winning bid at a Sotheby's auction for Kobe Bryant's blank from the 1999 season. All right. That is the question. Alf the Alien O'Piner says his portrait of Larry Bird. The bird is the word. King Rory going with a self-help book as the answer. Well, that does come in handy there. A Pac-Man Fever cassette from Donkey Sausage. That's pretty good. I had a bunch of my early radio shows on cassette tapes like that, and I don't have any way of playing them. A Napster stock option from Late Night Drug Tester. His Rolodex, guessed by Eek in Roseville, Minnesota. Our friend Elizabeth S. writes in. She says his Alf keychain is the key. Filler Up Phil says his Colorado t-shirt. Wow, I see what you did there, Filler Up Phil. Too soon. Kobe's clown, I don't know that Eileen, well, Eileen's working, she's worked blue. Eileen works blue in San Francisco. How about that? I can say exactly that phrase. I should be able to. Johnny Q is going with...
1: Do you want to try it? I can always dump it.
0: No, I'm good. Dingleberries as the answer. What else do we have? Kobe toenail clipper from the Pizza Papa. That's his answer. All right. That's enough. Let's get back to it. Do you have an answer, Lorena?
1: I was thinking maybe a used condom.
0: Used condom. All right. Well, interesting, but no, it's incorrect.
1: Darn it.
0: Yeah. Somebody paid $57,600 as the winning bid at a Sotheby's auction for a Kobe Bryant cast. A cast from the 1999 NBA season. He missed the first 15 games and they ended up winning the NBA championship that year. And so his cast, they cut it off.
1: I wonder if it still smells like sweat.
0: I don't know. And he autographed it, and then $57,000. The amount of rich people that have money to burn on crap like this is fascinating. Like, there's so many people that just have F-U money.
1: One day, Ben, one day.
0: And can flush away money. Somebody paid, what else did I say? Michael Jordan. Michael Jordan's old, what was it? His old pass from Barcelona. The Barcelona Olympics. And so this thing sold. MJ's official Barcelona 1992 Olympic pass sold for over $200,000 at auction. It's crazy. It's insane. Let's go to Andre, who's not insane. He's not crazy. He's a man of the people, by the people. He's in the Commonwealth. He's on the Cape. Hello, Andre. Andre. Andre.
2: How you doing, Ben? It's good to be with you. We hold these truths to be self-evident that all men are created equal and endowed by their creator with certain inalienable rights. Yes, I am in the Commonwealth. I don't have a problem, okay, with these exorbitant purchases by the well-to-do folks, because in my mind, these are artifacts. A cast worn by the late, great Kobe Bryant, the Black Mamba himself, okay? That's living history right there. So these folks, you know, you pay this money, it goes, a portion of it, hopefully, to some sort of a charitable cause. A pass by Michael Jordan from the Barcelona Olympics, did the same Olympics in which they beat the Croatian team led by one Mr. Drazen Petrovic, the late, great Braz and Petrovic. When at said Olympics, Michael Jordan, Magic Johnson, Larry Bird, all the boys would be up playing cards into the wee hours when the Ben Maller show was on. Ben, you are possibly the reason that the Dream Team won that gold in 92. They needed somebody to listen to. I know there's a time difference, Ben, but in my mind, when they're up playing those late night card games, having a ball, right? Bird, yeah. Magic, Jordan, Pippen, Malone, Barkley. By the way, Michael Jordan, Charles Barkley recently reconciled, Ben. After 14 years, man.
0: I don't know. They really make up, or is that like a fake makeup? That seems like it might be a fake one. Like, they're not. They might have done it, like, gotten together, had a couple of drinks. So they're not going to be buddies again, though. I don't believe they're going to be buddies again.
2: I tend to think that it's possible. I saw that Michael Jordan also a charitable donation in Wilmington.
0: You want more of this, by the way? I got more of this if you want, Andre. Does Plaxico Burress still work here? He did work here. Does he still work here? I don't know.
1: I think so. Yeah, on the weekends with LeVar.
0: Oh, that's right. There you go. So Plaxico Burress, a winning bid at the Sotheby's auction for the touchdown ball Plaxico Burress caught in that famous Super Bowl against the Patriots, the undefeated Patriots to beat them. That sold at auction for over $400,000. Over $400,000. Now, Burress claimed it was also the Tyree catch ball. That has not been confirmed. That has not been confirmed, but that sold for $400,000. Was that you, Andre? Were you the winning bidder on that, Andre?
2: No, but I think it was somebody here in the Commonwealth that bought said football, said piece of pigskin to lock away in a vault. That it never sees the light of day again after that very painful loss leading into a undefeated season where, by the way, the Patriots beat the Giants last game of the regular season when Brady and Randy Moss threw the touchdown pass, got some records. So incredibly difficult. Now, of course, the favor was repaid vis-a-vis the Seahawks game, you know, when the Patriots stole victory from the jaws of defeat. So they ended up getting it back, but that's Patriots fans certainly bought that to lock it away in a vault. Now, listen, Ben, in conclusion, Mr. Beltran going into Cooperstown, okay, and his sordid past, the only silver lining, I think you can appreciate this, Ben, because you're a Renaissance man, jack of all trades, right? If Beltran gets into the Hall of Fame, then we do need to have some a little bit of purview for Mr. Pete Rose, right? I know it's going to be after he has passed on, you know, posthumous. Okay, but if Beltran's getting into the Hall of Fame, and Major League Baseball is the gold standard for Hall of Fame, they're the adults of the Hall of Fame. Everybody else is participation trophies, most notably the NBA. It's ridiculous. Bobby Dvorak, in no way, shape, or form is he a Hall of Famer, but he's in because it's all about patting people on the back. But Major League Baseball, Ben, if Beltran is in, the silver lining here, we got to give some credence to Pete Rose. Thanks for taking the time. See you next time.
0: There goes the great Andre in the Commonwealth. And don't hold your breath on Pete Rose.
1: You might pass out.
0: It wouldn't be good for you. Scott is in the Commonwealth, and Scott is up next. He's going to go to the random side of life. Hello, Scott. Welcome.
3: Hey, Ben. How you doing, mate?
0: If I was any better, I'd have my game show contestants lined up. I need at least one more. I think I need one more contestant at 877-99 on Fox. Hello. Yes, Scott. Yes. What?
3: Yeah, I will hang on if you want me to be a contestant. I will do that for you.
0: You got something else. You have something else on your agenda here. You didn't call up for the game show. You have something else you want to talk about. Yes.
3: That is true. Okay. Right. I have a question and I have a point. First off, remember the other night you had that great trivia question about Michael Jordan's Little League baseball card?
0: Oh, yeah. That was the, last week or something? Yeah, I remember that.
3: Yeah. How was it authenticated? Because I'm thinking, okay, first off, there's no way you can authenticate a 12-year-old kid's autograph. I don't care who it is. It's not going to look like Michael Jordan from 1997. So my thought was they got the card to Jordan and handed it to him going, can you possibly authenticate this? Like, did you actually sign it?
0: So you think it was you think it was bogus?
3: No. What I'm saying is the only way you can authenticate that is to actually hand it to Michael and say, look it, do you remember physically signing this card? Yes or no? Does that make sense?
0: No, I think because it was on a program. So I think they authenticated that part of it. I hear what you're saying. Like, I understand what you're saying.
3: Because
0: there's a 12-year-old kid and all that stuff. I totally get it. This was like a whole thing. This was not just the autograph. It was from the 1975 North Carolina Dixie Youth Baseball State Tournament. So that's what it was from.
3: I thought you said was it was his physical baseball card.
0: Not a baseball card. It was like a program from the. So that's how they were.
3: Okay.
0: There we go. We solved the problem. Me and you, Scott. Look at that. We did.
3: Thank you. I asked a bunch of guys at work about this. The other one is. You asked weed, or not you, but somebody called in about, like, if you had the last joint, weed man, what would you sell it for? Okay, I want three of you to go around. For instance, Lorena, you are a big Disney fan, okay? If you only had one chance to go back to Disney, this does not include your daughter. She can go the rest of her life. But you have one chance to go back to Disney, and other than that, you get barred from the doors. What would you sell it for? And all three of you, pick an item, not a family member or anything like that. Pick an item that means a lot to you. Like, I like cigarettes. What would I sell the pack of cigarettes? Last pack on the planet.
1: My last ticket to Disney.
0: How many packs of cigarettes do you smoke a day?
3: Basically three-quarters.
0: Three-quarters. All right. I gotcha.
3: But what I'm saying is, if I had the last pack, I'm just giving you
0: an example. I hear what you're saying. I got you.
3: So what if all three of you, I asked Coop when I called up, I said, hey, if you had one chance to enter one poker tournament, but you can't do it ever again in life, what would it cost that person? He goes, oh, I get what you're saying, Scott.
0: I don't think there's really anything that I would not be willing to sell. Pretty much everything.
3: So you're like Tom Brady. You'll just sell yourself for anything.
0: Yeah, $30 million to do a comedy roast. I'll do that. spend my entire life ripping pizza, and then I'll sell Pizza Hut. You know, I'll say don't eat sugar, then I'll sell Dunkin' Donuts. That's pretty much Tom Brady's MO, right? Yeah. All right. Thank you, Scott. I gotta go. The great Scott in the Commonwealth there. So, what do we have? One of our guys hung up, apparently. I'll give out the number. 877-99 on Fox. Now, if you don't want to play, don't worry about it. We'll move on. We won't play the game. It's going to be Maller's Mountain Money. If we can't get two competent, somewhat sober contestants to play Maller's Mountain Money, we'll just take more calls, more of these riveting phone calls. If you would like to play the game show, 877-99 on Fox. We will plausibly get to Maller's Mountain of Money in its entirety. We'll get to that, and we will do it next.
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1: Seems like a wise choice.
2: You know, I'm always left out of this one.
1: Yeah, they don't pick you, Lorena.
3: It was the wisest choice you could make since I was already selected.
1: Oh, stop, Coop, please. Let's get the game. Hurry up.
3: Gentlemen, this is the Chris Cornell edition of Mallard's Mountain of Money. He would have been 62 years old on Monday.
1: He checked out a few years ago, right?
3: Yeah, it's been like 9 years,
1: wow,
3: yeah.
1: Wow.
3: The categories are Outshined, Hunger Strike, Fresh Tendrils, and Like a Stone. Zach, you were on first. Which category would you like?
0: Outshined.
3: Outshined, all right. And Jacob, how about you?
4: Hunger Strike.
3: Hunger Strike, all right.
1: All right, very good.
3: All right, Zach, you and I are up first. We need the first and last name of the athlete to get the full points. Our category is Outshined. These athletes were outshined by a sibling. Are you ready?
0: Yes.
3: All right, 45 seconds. Let's begin. His older brother, Peyton, is a better quarterback.
0: Eli Manning.
3: Yes. This guy's twin brother, Rondé, is in the Hall of Fame. He was a running back. He's not.
0: Tiki Barber?
3: Yes. This guy's brother is Travis, married to Taylor Swift.
0: Jason Kelce.
3: Yes. This guy's brother, LaMelo, is the better player for the Hornets.
0: Lonzo Ball?
3: Yes. All right. This guy's brother, Pau, was on the Lakers.
0: Something Gasol.
3: Yeah, all right, we'll skip this
0: Mark Gasol.
3: Yes, yes, that's good, that's good. This guy's brother just died, a NASCAR driver.
1: Oh. All right.
2: 160.
1: 160. Okay, we are up here. Let's show them how it's done, Jake. Are you ready?
4: All right, buddy. I'm ready.
1: All right, here we go. Hunger Strike. These athletes all were very skinny, so skinny they looked like they were on a hunger strike. Are you ready?
4: I'm ready.
1: All right, we'll put 45 seconds on the clock. We're on our way, and here we go. 1980s Houston Rocket, not Akeem Olajuwon, the other.
4: Brown Hampton.
1: Yes. Played for the Washington Wizards. Seven.
4: Ball.
1: Yes. Starting pitcher for the Red Sox. He's on the Atlanta Braves right now. He played for the White Sox. He's won. All right. Plays for the Oklahoma City Thunder. Looks like Skeletor, white guy.
4: Ted Holmgren.
1: Yes. Wide receiver for the Philadelphia Eagles. He's now their number one receiver this season for the.
4: Devontae Smith.
1: Yes, that is correct. The Parisian prodigy of the Spurs. Yes, and the Slim Reaper in the NBA.
4: Kevin Durant.
1: Yeah. What else? Oh, the pitcher for the Red Sox. He won a Cy Young. All right, no,
3: that was impressive.
1: Thank
3: all
1: you.
3: Right,
1: we actually did it out of order. Manupol was 100 points. Yeah, Ralph Sampson was 80. I believe we have a lead, Coop.
3: All right.
1: You're losing, Coop.
3: Zach,
1: you're losing.
3: Like,
1: Coop,
3: like
1: you're losing right
3: fresh
1: now.
3: Fresh Tendrils or Like a Stone?
0: Like a Stone.
3: Okay. All right. These football players sank like a stone in the draft. 45 seconds. Let's begin. Quarterback for the Steelers right now. He's famous for the Packers.
0: Oh, Perkins. No, not Perkins.
3: No, he's old. This is quarterback.
1: You're upsetting Coop here.
3: Packers quarterback after Favre.
0: Aaron Rodgers.
3: Yes. This guy was the quarterback for the Dolphins. Never won a Super Bowl.
0: Dan Marino.
3: This guy's dad is named Dion. Quarterback for the Browns.
0: Sanders.
3: Yes. All right. This guy's on the Knicks. He won a championship with the Raptors as well. Everybody thought he should have been maybe finals MVP.
0: I don't know.
3: All right. This guy had a gas mask. He was smoking weed out of gas mask dropped in the draft.
1: Oh,
3: we got a Hunter Boyer.
1: That did not count. That did not count.
3: Yes, he did.
1: It was clearly after the buzzer.
3: What are you talking about?
1: The freaking buzzer.
2: I think it did count.
1: It did not count.
3: It did count.
1: It did not count. It didn't count. Clearly not.
3: It did. What kind of points do we have?
2: 290.
1: 290. How many do we have?
2: 280.
1: Okay. That's fine, Coop. I'll give you those points.
3: Oh, shut up.
1: Here we go. These athletes all have curly hair. Are you ready, Jacob, to win the game?
4: Yes, sir.
1: 45 seconds on the clock. Here we go. The greatest safety in Steelers history who did all those commercials for... Yeah! We won the game already. How about a baseball player for the Yankees who went to the Mariners? Don't you know kind of his name there? Yeah, that's right. That is correct. 1980s Raiders, Cleveland Browns defensive tackle, died. Yeah! Oh, look at that. It was 100 points, Coop. This guy's great. This guy's amazing. All right, we don't even need to keep going. That's it. All right. Hey, listen, Jacob, you know what you did?

0: You just won a golden ticket. A golden ticket. Congratulations. You're smarter than the average bear, Jacob. You've upset Koopaloop, who thinks he dominates these games. He does not.
1: I do.
0: I am the all-time wins king at these games. I've won more of these game shows than anyone else in the history of radio.
2: You know, if you guys would just give me a chance.
0: I know. All right. Thank you, Jacob. Zach, you did terribly. I'm so happy you sucked. You made Coop very upset with your terrible answers. I like the effort. The effort was there. Did not work out. And another edition of Maller's Mountain of Money in the books. And if you like this, we play it every week at about this time. If you don't like Maller's Mountain of Money, we only do it once a week. So who cares? It's just once a week. That's it. And we try to have something like every day. There's a bit. There's something every day.
2: We have fun and games.
0: Well, next hour, because we're an overnight show. We're not one of those buttoned-up daytime shows. You don't have any fun, those daytime shows. Next hour, we'll have Sight the Bite, the great sports radio mystery. There's a lot of content here. A lot of content.
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0: Here's what you need to know.
1: The Red Sox won their 14th straight game, 6-5 over Baltimore, which had won 7 in a row. Tampa Bay ended a 5-game losing streak, winning at Toronto 7-1. Yankees over Pittsburgh 8-5, 2 homers for Jazz Chisholm. Cleveland hit 7 home runs in the first 7 innings and defeated Minnesota 13-4. The White Sox won again 10-3 at Texas. Milwaukee defeated the Mets and Freddie Peralta 8-3. Philadelphia held on to down the Dodgers 10-7. Seattle 8-0 over Cincinnati. The Mariners now alone in first in the AL West. Cal Raleigh with a grand slam. Houston sent Miami to a 7th straight loss, 8-5. 2 more homers for Yordan Alvarez. He has 33. The Angels, with 2 runs in the bottom of the 9th, edged the Cardinals 3-2. WNBA, New York over Dallas in overtime. Minnesota won a close one, 105-102 at Seattle. Alex Palou took the IndyCar race at Nashville. I'm Steve DeSager.
2: Okay, let's get started.
0: Ben Maller saying this.
3: Now it blows.
0: Saying that.
3: Genetic phone booth.
0: And
3: Billy Crystal.
4: They held a webinar
5: on how not to play the position. He is such a Mr. Softy that he can't play back to back.
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0: Ben Maller. 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
3: 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Straight.
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0: Now, live from the Fox Sports Radio studios. Here he is, Ben Maller.
3: From the top rope, we go. Welcome in the beginning of another hour of the Ben Maller Show, one after another, after another, after another. We are in the air everywhere. 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We run in circles. We do. Now, Outback John and Joanna from SoCal, they're out there in Covina, California, say, hey, Mallard, we really like tires, and we'd like you to let the people know about the tires. 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So our lead this hour is from Bradyville, USA. Lot of blowback. People very upset with our hero, Tom Brady. American icon, Tom Brady. The big hullabaloo, the latest chapter in the holy book of TB12. If you have not been following, I don't know how you missed this. It's possible you did. So Tom Brady, he's this close. You can't see my fingers, but he's this close, Tom Brady. This close to getting into the ring. WWE, the buzz intensifying after the World Cup finale, where Tom Brady and Logan Paul, I'm not sure which one of those Paul brothers he is, they all look the same to me, Logan Paul, they're annoying dudes, Logan Paul exchanged what? With Tom Brady. Did they French kiss? Did they exchange bodily fluids? No.
6: Ooh, la, la.
5: That did not happen.
3: That did not happen. What else did they exchange? How about the bird is the word? The bird is the word. Yep, they exchanged the middle fingers. And then they were famously separated by the fanatic CEO, that guy Michael Rubin, who many people think is ripping off American customers. So the confrontation following Tom Brady's viral slap heard around the football world, that happened over the weekend there. The slap of Logan Paul, which happened to go at the Fanatics Fest. Well, that was, I believe, on Friday that took place. It might have been Saturday. I think it was Friday. And so that was at the event put together by Michael Rubin, who loves hanging out with rich people. And who doesn't? I don't really care for that, but that's fine. So the speculation bubbling up that we're going to have a match, and TMZ has entered the chat, and they report that talks are ongoing, they say. And this, of course, is upsetting. The GOAT gatekeepers are not happy. The GOAT gatekeepers not happy at all. Several have been highly critical of Tom Brady entering the squared circle here, and that he is cheapening his legacy. He is tarnishing his accomplishments, his many great things that he did for the Patriots and the Bucks. He's ruining it all. So let us discuss the question. I'm going to start with this. What is Tom Brady trying to accomplish? What is the motivation for Tom Brady futzing around with Logan Paul and getting ready for the WWE? So I've got Machete, Mutate, and Home Depot. And no, you can't build it like Beckham because they're not buying spots anymore. I mean, you could build it like Beckham, but they're not. They're not paying for the spots anymore. So to kick off here, looking at this latest revelation from Tom Brady and Logan Paul, you've got the all-time Goaty McGoat, Tom Brady of quarterbacks, who is, well, he's not getting enough stimulation. That's my analysis. That Brady, despite having a very cushy job where he shows up and spews platitudes on TV and gets paid a ton of money from Fox, despite having that, Brady is bored. Tom Brady is bored. You agree with that or not? And it's not necessarily he wants to keep busy. He just wants more attention. He is a whore, an attention whore, Tom Brady. He wants attention. Why else would you even consider a wrestling match? And oh, by the way, does anyone think that the deal isn't already done for Tom Brady and Logan Paul, that this was all part of the build-up, that the middle finger thing, the slap, which wasn't even a great slap by Tom Brady, this is all part of the master plan? And I love it when a plan comes together. Come on. You think Brady's going to do all that stuff unless he's already got the bag lined up? Come on now. Come on, don't be dumb. Don't be dumb. So Brady obviously does not need professional wrestling. He does not need the WWE. They're going to pay him, though. They're going to pay him. And you think of this as the old two-for-one special for Tom Brady. It's double trouble is what it is, because he's got his machete out, and he's like, hey, I want some fruit. Well, okay, you've got your machete. Can I have some low-hanging fruit? Well, why do you want low-hanging fruit? To me, that's the most delicious. Why not? Just go for the low-hanging fruit. It's kind of like one of those Kawhi Leonard no-show jobs. You show up, you pretend like you're running around, and that's America's pastime. Effortless income. Set it and forget it, and Tom Brady's doing it. Now, depending on how this goes down, I was messaging one of my buddies who loves professional wrestling and likes the inner workings of professional wrestling, and he estimated that if Brady does this in a Middle Eastern country like Dubai, he could make $10-15 million for one day's work if they pick the right venue. In America, more like $5 million or so for Brady, maybe a little more than that, somewhere in that department. And so it's as close to a no-show gig for Brady as you could possibly get, right? All he has to do is repeat some cheeseball line some writers in Stanford, Connecticut wrote for him, where that's where the WWE is headquartered. And voila! Abracadabra! Get that cash now. Make sure to get that cash. Giving the bird to Logan Paul was all part of the storyline. that these guys hate each other. So Tom Brady, who just, hey, I saw Gronk do it. Why not? I can do it too. Now, furthermore, keeping the theme going here, keeping the theme going. So the other question I had on this Tom Brady story is Tom Brady cheapening his brand by preparing to go into the WWE, this whole, you know, it's really obviously a publicity stunt and all that. So a lot of people getting out there and screaming and shouting and pounding the table. Oh, this is not right for Tom Brady. Oh my God, Tom, what are you doing? And they're all upset. And to that I say, police. Right, Tom Brady's legacy is so secure. How secure is it? It's so secure that he's in the zone right now, speed running, like saying, well, why not? I'm famous. It's easy money. Why not? Let's do it. So I wouldn't use the word cheapening. Like, I wouldn't say he's cheapening his brand. He is reinventing his brand. How about that? He's reinventing his brand, Tom Brady, and he's also renting it out by the hour. You know how those hotels, the good time hotels, they charge by the hour? Yeah. So Brady's like, hey, you know what? I'll charge by the hour. Why not? What the hell? And we have watched him in recent years. Tom Brady has mutated, not like a Teenage Mutant Ninja Turtle, but he has mutated, Tom Brady from avocado ice cream back in the day. To remember when he was with the Patriots, he was like pimping out $300,000 plus Aston Martins. Those were his endorsers. And I loved it. The TB12 program, that whole thing. And he had this smarmy arrogance to him. And now he's gone from that. He's mutated Tom Brady into this world's most expensive carnival act. Is what Brady has done here. The man went from kale smoothies to the TB12 dollar combo meal. That's what Tom Brady's got right now, the dollar combo meal. And I still laugh my ass off when I see Tom Brady, who would rant and rave on his weekly radio shows in Boston about don't eat sugar, don't eat junk food, don't eat fast food. And in recent years, he has been a brand ambassador for Pizza Hut, selling Pizza Hut to the masses, and also Dunkin'. Who goofed? I've got to know. But wait, there's more. Tom Brady also made, it is estimated, about $30 million from that Netflix comedy roast that they did a little while back there, cashing checks. He's cashed so many checks, it's like he's trying to buy that FTX thing. Remember that thing he was part of there that went to the dark side? Yeah. So listen, everyone has a price. Everyone has a price. And that's just the way it is. And Tom Brady is the pitch man now. He's gone from selling Aston Martins to the pitch man for the great unwashed. He's one of us. Tom Brady is more relatable now. I can't wait for him to endorse the Waffle House. You know that's coming. Hey, it's Tom Brady here for the Waffle House. If you want to get into a fight at 4 a.m, this is the place to do it. Who says no? Come on now. And Brady, he wants you and me to eat the crap that he used to tell you not to eat. Right? And he's playing now to the lowest common denominator as long as you have money. Now, there have been so many legends of sports that have been part of wrestling. The idea that that is cheapening Tom Brady, I don't buy it. Muhammad Ali was part of professional wrestling. Mike Tyson, obviously Pete Rose. These are some legends of sports that were part of this. And so the TB12 brand, it'll be okay. It's going to be okay. No one will remember this anyway. And Brady doing the WWE just is confirmation, it's validation that he will endorse anything. At this point, he's at the stage now where as long as you meet my fee, my get-in fee to be a pitch man, we're good. Right? It's just he'll go for it, and anything short of a septic tank. I got to tell you, though, I could see Brady driving around a honey wagon and say, hey, it's Tom Brady, and look at my honey wagon. You can buy one just like this right now. Here's my number. Here's my website. Go buy a honey wagon. Why not? All right. Ever smelled the honey wagon? Yeah, not good. All right, last thing. To Philadelphia we go. where Eagles coach Nick Sirianni popped up in the headlines this week. Sirianni, in a rather odd moment, revealed that he has now become a user of AI, ChatGPT. And they say, well, who cares about that? ChatGPT, big deal. Well, he's saying now, I believe unsolicited, and from what I read in this story, that he is preparing for the upcoming NFL season, and he's looking for fresh ideas. What's a fresh idea? So he is entering his sixth year as coach of the Eagles, and he did admit that he popped up and he's futzing around on the ChatGPT. He said, I didn't know a lot about it, started messing around with it, and now it's part of his routine, the coach of the Eagles there. So the question, a lot of people upset saying, what is Sirianni doing? What are you doing? Shame on you, blah, blah, blah, blah, blah. So it's a little nuanced. It's a little more nuanced than just killing Nick Sirianni, because it's not what you think. The story is not what you think. There's more to the story. The question, what issue do you have, if any, with Nick Sirianni using the Eagles coach, ChatGPT, to coach, help his overall ability to guide the Philadelphia Eagles? So it's kind of wild to think that Philly went from that dog, you need that dog mentality, to prompt mentality. Like, what are you doing? The moment an NFL head coach admits he's outsourcing inspiration, because that's what this is. It's not what you think. It's inspiration. He's outsourcing it to the algorithm. He's announcing that, hey, listen, the juice, the tank in my, my tank is full, and it's running low, though. It was full when I started. It's running low on the proper juice. I'm running on fumes here. Now, remember, Sirianni, I'll never forget when he took over as coach in Philadelphia and his decision when they were trying to figure out who was competitive at the NFL draft. They did rock, paper, scissors. That was Nick Sirianni. But he's only been there 5 years. This is not like Andy Reid in Kansas City. If Andy Reid said, listen, I've coached so long. How long, Andy? I need some help. I'd say, okay, you should still be providing the gusto if you're Nick Sirianni heading into year six. That's my belief. So Sirianni says he's just using AI to uncover leadership stories to keep it fresh. He wants to keep things fresh in Philadelphia. The core principles, tough, detailed, and together. However, in Philadelphia, that is a dangerous confessional booth to walk out of, if you feel me on that. That's a little dangerous, right? Because here's the problem. Not everything needs to be hung on the clothesline. We don't need to see all the dirty laundry. We don't need to see that. Now, obviously, as a talk show host, it makes my job easier, so I guess I should not complain about this. Here we are, though, complaining. Like, some things, it's perfectly fine to stay private. And considering how popular those AI apps are, I'm sure that most NFL coaches, if not all, are playing around with them. Now, he's claiming it's not for X's and O's. It's all about some motivational stuff. I would say, though, you don't broadcast that to the locker room. You don't give a sermon about, hey, I found this motivational story. Win one for the Gipper. Okay. It doesn't really work. So Sirianni, he went down to Home Depot. Went down to Home Depot. He stepped on a rake, and he basically said, I'm out. I got nothing else left, so I got no more speeches, and I'm now one bad prompt away from addressing the Philadelphia Eagles before a matchup with the Cowboys, speaking Klingon. Well, that likely won't go well. Well, it was this motivational speech Star Trek did years ago. Captain Kirk, a friend of the show, actually hates the show, and he revealed that he spoke Klingon. Well, Captain Kirk doesn't speak Kirk. He doesn't speak Klingon. Well, for that episode, he did. Okay, fine. It is the Ben Maller Show. If you would like to be part, 877-99 on Fox. 877-996-6369. We'll take your calls. I'm told we have a big announcement. A big announcement. I don't know what that is. I don't know what that means. And wait until you hear, later this hour, wait until you hear about an NFL star who has apparently ended a 10-plus-year beef A 10-plus year Cold War has come to an end for an NFL star. What is that all about? We'll get to it, and we will do it next. However, it is now green light go time. It is the A block. What hour is it? Let's find out.
6: Number four.
3: The Lorena Theater in Sherman Oaks, California, coming to a town near you. She'll be in Fresno.
6: Beautiful weekend. City. Can't wait.
3: Beautiful Fresno. You know, Fresno, here's a fun fact. You want to hear a fun fact about Fresno?
6: I love fun facts.
3: Fresno is the
0: Ben Maller fun fact.
3: Largest city in the United States that is not off an interstate. How about that?
6: There's wow. Fun fact.
3: Yes. The farming, the bed brat, the bed, the not the bed basket. The, what am I looking for? What's the word I'm looking for here? It's the bread basket for all the farming and all that, but there's no interstate highway there. Yeah, that's my fun fact. 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

0: is the Ben Maller Show. We thank you for listening. We know you have options, not good ones at this time. We're here for you. And you can be part of the program. Lines are packed right now, so I won't give out the number. You can also hit us up on X at Ben Maller. That's at Ben Maller. Follow that account. You can interact with all the bits that we do all night, every night. Also, Lorena is here.
1: That's me.
0: She likes soy sauce, and you can sell her.
1: Not on my car.
0: FSR Tech Queen and Cooper
2: Yummy.
0: Loops. Cooper Loops right over there. A Bronco fan. Programming note, tomorrow is going to be a newbie night. Hallelujah.
3: Oh, yeah.
0: Another newbie night. I'll explain what that is if you're new to the show. You might have heard we have the same seven people that call up every night. So we'll have some new people. We hope. Who knows? That'll be tomorrow. Check it out. And back to it. All right. A few minutes away from hearing about a NFL star who's ended a 10-year plus beef. A Cold War has apparently ended. We'll get to that coming up in a bit. So the caller I was going to go to hung up. Unfortunately, I think I know who that person is. I think there was a phony phone call. There was a phony phone call I was going to go to. I was going to unmask the phony phone call. I learned that as a kid from Scooby-Doo, and it's not there anymore. Let's go now. Big announcement. Let's see here. Let's go now to Viva Las Vegas, and we say hello to Slug in Vegas. Hello, Slug. Welcome.
4: What's up, guys?
0: There he is, the man, the myth, the legend. What's the word, Slug? I see a big announcement here. What is the big announcement? What do we got?
4: All right, are you ready? Coop, you got it?
5: Breaking news from Fox Sports.
4: The Ben Maller Las Vegas meet and greet 2026 officially is on. Once again at the Stakeout Bar and Grill.
0: We're back.
4: Maryland Parkway, Las Vegas, Nevada.
0: Yeah, our third
4: Saturday, August 29th, whenever you want.
0: Outstanding. I just looked at my very busy schedule. I do not see anything on that schedule.
1: Are you available, Ben?
0: I believe, you know, I'm a very important person, as you know, doing overnight talk radio. I am available, though. That is going to be so much. This is outstanding, Slug. Our third event there in Vegas. Now, we have to track down, I don't even know if he's still around, Mouthwash Mike. We got to track him down.
4: Oh, my, that's what I was going to say, is that yeah. We need some of these legends to show up. He needs to show up.
0: Yeah.
4: Alf the Alien, a Piner, I'm gonna Shane and Des Moines.
0: There's no way Alf does not leave the Commonwealth, so that's not happening. So he's not showing up. But we get some big names. Who can we get? We get, what are some big names? With Supermarket Steve, Surfer Todd the comedian.
4: Surfer Todd,
0: we gotta get him.
1: Tammy in Vegas.
4: My homie Big Lou.
0: Big Lou from the LBC, he's on number two.
4: That's my homie right there.
6: I say Scott should fly out from Boston.
1: Yes!
4: I don't really love him, I'm just intrigued by Marcel. He's gotta show up.
1: Yes! Nope.
0: No, that's not happening. Yeah, Anthony in Anaheim, how about that? Natron, he shows up from Stockton. He always makes sure to show up to these things, so he'll show
4: mad
0: up there.
4: Mad Clown, let's see if we can move.
0: Oh, the Mad Clown! Yeah, he lives. Where is he living? A farm in Texas now. The Mad Clown. We got to get him out there.
4: I love that guy.
0: Yeah, he's great. That artwork he did is outstanding. Back in the
4: this is
0: very exciting, Slug. August 29th. So you got over a month to get ready for this, to make the proper accommodations. We'll be hanging out. This is the spot. It's upstairs, right? The same spot we've been the last couple of years, upstairs there. And we'll have a karaoke, I think, I would assume, possibly, maybe, who knows?
4: You know it. Come on.
0: We'll do karaoke. Nothing
4: I
0: better.
4: Might as well. I should have just entered my song from last year's meet and greet into the Malapalooza.
0: You could have done that. Now, Big Balls Bob, will he be there? Will he show up? I don't know. Maybe he'll be there. Maybe he won't. He won last year. A tremendous performance. Big Balls Bob.
4: Who's the other guy who took the bus there?
0: Oh, yes. What was that kid's name?
6: Dante?
0: Dante, yeah.
4: Yeah, there you go.
0: Yeah, that's great. We hopefully Dante will show up.
4: The other guy, I don't want to say, he's like Middle Eastern.
0: Well, there were a few guys. I don't know which, I don't know specifically.
4: Oh man, he wasn't there last year, but the year before.
0: Oh yeah, I think I know who you're talking about. Yeah, I want everyone to be up there. All right, we'll promote it. It'll be great. Slugs, the hostess with the mostest. Are you excited, Lorraine? You were concerned. Lorraine was very worried we weren't going to do this.
1: Yeah, Big Lou, you know, who's on number two, he was messaging me just to double check.
0: Yeah. So we're good.
4: I talked to Lou earlier. I assured him it was
1: good, because he wants to get his ticket.
0: Hey, Lorena.
1: Yes.
0: Mike the Leprechaun could fly out.
1: I doubt it.
0: Mike the Leprechaun. Come on now.
1: I don't think he wants to.
0: He might fly out. You never know. All right. Well, Slug, thank you so much. I'm going to put that down, that date, August 29th. Big event. Vegas.
6: My room's already booked.
0: My room is not booked, but I'll figure that out.
1: My room's booked too.
0: All right. Well, congratulations. All right. Thank you, Slug. You're the man.
4: And a little discount code for the good hotels that I work at.
0: Oh, okay. Well, now you got my attention. So it's music to my ears. All right, there's Slug in Vegas. That's exciting. Hold on a second. Will you be showing up, Mike the Leprechaun? Will you be making an appearance?
1: No.
2: Unfortunately, not that weekend. I'm going. Lorena, Sassy Lassie, be quiet, please.
0: Wow.
2: You were very good at the show. Sassy Lassie, you were dancing with Shakira, right? You know Shakira is 49. She looks great for 49. Anyways, I will be in Vegas, but not that week in August. And right now I'm up in New Hampshire. I'm up in Portsmouth, Ben.
0: Oh, you're in Portsmouth. One of my favorite cities to visit is Portsmouth. I love making that drive. It's beautiful. If I were to live in that area, I think I might live in the Portsmouth area.
2: It's historic. So I'm in a car right now because my kids are up sleeping. So I will let them sleep. And the Red Sox have won 14 in a row. They're going for their all-time franchise record back when Ted Williams was a youngster. Anyway. Marcel lost the vote on the Palooza. Did you not announce that?
0: Yeah, well, thanks for listening. We did announce it in hour number one. It's all, you were sleeping. I know. That's fine. I had to work. I had to do this.
2: My kids were waking me up to say, Daddy, stop snoring.
0: Okay.
2: So there you go.
0: All right. Well, go watch the Red Sox. You have a joke. A dad joke. This is a dad joke from Mike the Leprechaun. Here we go.
2: Okay.
1: I've wanted this my whole life.
2: What did the farmer say when he lost his tractor?
0: I don't know.
2: Where's my tractor? I'm going to be meeting Seuss Dogg.
0: I want to meet Seuss Dogg. We didn't get to meet Seuss Dogg. I want to meet him.
2: I gave him a kitten. I gave him a kitten 2 weeks ago, and I'm going to check in on the kitten.
0: Okay. Well, congratulations. All right. Well, thank you.
2: And I have the Kobe Bryant cast, by the way. I was the one who bought that.
0: I think you bought his old jock strap, actually, not his cast. But thank you. All right. Let's get so worked up. It's just a radio show. What are you doing? Well, big news here, if you love the tabloids, is it true that Green Bay Packer legend, now journeyman quarterback who played for the Jets briefly and now the Pittsburgh Steelers, Aaron Rodgers, he has made up with his estranged family. Yeah, there are photos he posted. Rodgers posted a series of photos on social media of his family. He said, another bonding week, #fam. And there were his parents. His mom and dad were there. His older brother, Luke. And so
1: Casper,
0: after years of an estrangement, very public in the tabloids estrangement, Aaron Rodgers has apparently ended that. However, not all the way for Aaron Rodgers. It does appear that he still has a bit of a beef, Rodgers, with one of his other brothers from the Bachelorette guy, Jordan Rodgers. And that he was not photographed here and is not welcome. So that was the one absent. I know, very concerned about the family business of Aaron Rodgers. Very worried about that. Let's go to the phones here. Armadillo Andy is calling up. He is in Amarillo, Texas. Hello. What's going on, Andy? How can we help you, buddy?
3: Hey, how you doing this morning?
0: If I was any better, I'd be laying down on the sofa, but I'm not.
3: Well, I understand that. I'm on my way to work, so I can appreciate wanting to rest.
0: There you go. What's on your mind there, bud?
3: Well, I just heard your announcement that you're going to be in Vegas on the 29th. It's a Saturday, obviously, and it's my 38th birthday, so I'd like to try and make it out there. I've only been to Vegas a couple of times. Just give me another excuse to go.
0: Yeah, well, we'd love to meet you. Well, you know, one thing we're not ashamed of here, Andy, is promoting these type of events. We love to promote this crap, so we will let you know exactly. It's not on the strip. The event is going to be off the strip. And, you know, it's your birthday, so you might show up there and just have such a great time you forget to go to the event. That
1: I
0: has
1: always
0: happened.
1: Have the best time. I'm so excited.
6: It's no, only like 5 minutes off the strip.
0: No, no, it's near
1: That's
0: you.
1: It's not far.
0: Yeah, it's near UNLV. It's cool. It's, well, it will definitely not be cool there in, late August. It is going to
1: you
0: be.
1: You know, at first the smell in there was a little, you know, off-putting.
0: We're on the air.
1: But now I like it.
0: what are you doing?
1: But now it reminds me of like.
0: We just encourage Andy, all we ask is you try to take a shower within the last couple of weeks before the event. That's all we ask. So, but be safe, and we'd love to meet you, Andy. So come on if you can make it, and we'll sing happy birthday. Are we allowed to do that? Sing happy birthday? No.
6: I mean, if there's karaoke, so.
0: Oh yeah, it'll be karaoke. Are you a good karaoke singer, Andy?
3: I've got a couple things I like to do. I don't know if I would classify it as good, but definitely.
0: Let's get hammered then. I don't know. All right. Well, thank you. Oh, look at that. Andy, this is great. Amarillo, Texas. Come out to Vegas.
1: Yeah.
0: You're going to hang out with us. Have a great time. How amazing is that going to be with him?
6: I'm hearing word that Robbie the Mariners fan is likely to attend.
0: No way.
6: Yep.
0: Oh, legend. And he's my go-to backup guy on the mailbag that I do on the podcast. He's there. Maybe Nico? How about Nico? Maybe we can get Nico from Vancouver to show up. That'd be big, right? Come on now.
1: That would be huge.
0: We love Nico, all the legends of the show. We got to get him to pop in there and say hello. So, anyway, that was the big announcement. Slug in Vegas. Hey, Slug, we got this guy Andy from Amarillo, and he says he wants to go, Slug. It's exciting. No, Slug's not there. I thought he was there. Oh, he's not. Oh, he's there. Oh, Slug. Are you there, Slug? Yeah, Slug.
7: I'm here.
0: Okay. Hey, James, why don't you come to Vegas, James? Hollering James. You want to come to Vegas, James? Now, I don't want to speak for James. It does not sound like he wants to come to Vegas. Oh, this is good. It's our guy. It's my friend. Hey, James. James, you're on the air, James. Oh, it's, Mike, are you still there? Mike, why didn't you hang up? We were done with you, Mike.
2: Because Coop didn't dump me. That's why.
0: No, he didn't dump me.
2: I'm still here.
0: All right, well, say hello to Hollering James. All right, say hello to James. Go ahead.
2: James, good morning. You are the same age as me. You need to stop snoring. It causes problems in the family. How are you?
0: Well, fortunately, he has no family, so you don't have to worry about that. We're his family. We're his family right here.
2: Yeah. Again, why am I controversial? You said the word controversial and polarizing, don't agree.
0: Well, Lorena finds you very controversial, and she finds you polarizing.
2: Lorena actually likes me.
0: Is that true, Lorena? Is this all a radio bit that you actually like the leprechaun? Is this true? No comment?
1: Yeah, you know, I try my best to be a nice person. Nice.
0: Wow. Okay. All right, Mike. Well, thank you. I'm going to hang up on you now, or maybe not. I don't know. We are moments away from one of our favorite bits on the show. We love this bit so much. It's called Cite the Bite, the great sports radio mystery Cite the Bite. We'll play a little clip of audio from the world of sports the last 7 to 10 days. You have to then figure out who the person is. Now, if you want to play, call right now, 877-99 on Fox. We'll get to Cite the Bite, the great sports radio mystery. We'll get to it. We'll do it next.
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0: 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Ryan in Shrewsbury tells me today is 1.9 seconds long. So check that out. Big, big deal. No, not a big deal. Well, it is. But for us, it's a big deal. Ben Maller Show podcast, available everywhere. Do us a solid. The corporate weasels are overlords here at the company. Monitor the downloads. So do us a solid. Help us out. Thank you. We're too cheap to pay for the bots. So anyway. All right, here we go.
1: It's time now to Cite the Bite, where we play random generic sound bites. You know, inane sports and entertainment cliches spoken by so-called experts. You try to tell us who's doing the talking.
0: And away we go. It is Cite the Bite, the great sports radio mystery. And someone from the world of sports the last 7 to 10 days, listen closely and see if you can figure out who this person is. Here we go.
2: That's all I got.
0: Play it again, please.
2: That's all I got.
0: All right. Well, anyone get it right, I will go caller number five. Caller five. Lorena?
3: Ooh, I'm going to be optimistic. Caller number four.
0: No chance. Coop?
4: Caller number five.
0: All right. Play it again, play it again, play
2: That's
0: it again.
2: That's all I got.
0: All right. Let's go to the calls, and we'll start out. Who's up first here? Let's say hello to Pizza Papa in the leadoff spot. Pizza Papa, who is it?
5: Good morning, Ben. That was Jesse the Body Ventura.
0: Is that Jesse the Body Ventura? No. But thanks for I know. It was so close. It's a Pizza Papa. All right. Let's see who's caller number two. Let's go to Wayne. My buddy Wayne in Mizzou. Hello, Wayne. You are my caller number two.
6: Speaking of Fresno, forever my life would saved by my dear wife, a graduate of the Fresno State School of Nursing. God bless that institution. Oorah.
0: Salute. Is it oorah? It is not. But thank you. Yeah, Wayne was in a very serious motorcycle accident a couple years ago. His wife.
3: Thank good for goodness for the nurses.
0: The nurses in Fresno saved his life. A happy story.
3: And he fell in love. Oh,
0: love. All right. And time for our first clue. Coop, what would that be?
4: He is a cousin of former basketball player Eddie Jones.
0: Oh, cousin of Eddie Jones. They had to trade him because of Kobe. He was covering the Lakers at the time. And Eddie Jones was a good player. Not a great player. Good player. All right. Let's go to the... Is this our guy Dante? Is this the Dante? Our buddy Dante from Vegas. Hello, Dante.
7: Hello, Ben Maller. I will be there in Vegas on the 29th.
0: Yeah! We're going to hang out with Dante again. Right, go ahead.
7: Eddie Jones.
0: Is that Eddie Jones? Well, that would be amazing, Dante, if that was Eddie Jones, man. No, but I'm glad you called in. Glad you're still listening, Dante. We'll hang out, man. It'll be fun in August there, the Big Maller meet and greet. Play it again. Play it again, Lorena.
2: That's all I got.
0: Time for caller number four. Caller four.
3: You got this.
0: On Cite the Bite, the great sports radio mystery. Golden ticket on the
3: You're
0: line.
3: You're my champion.
0: Let's say hello to Mark on the north end. Mark, you are next up. You're my caller number four, Mark.
8: Ben, I believe that's definitely Blind Scott calling from Bushwood, the school for blind.
0: Is that Blind Scott? Oh, sorry, Lorena. You did not win. It is not Blind Scott. I apologize. All right, time for another clue, Koopaloop. What's her?
4: He was the NBA assist leader in 2024.
0: NBA assist leader in 2024. Who is it? Let's see. Does Danny DeVito know? Danny, you're next up. Caller number five, Danny.
9: Philip Burton. That's him, right? I heard that the other day.
0: There you go. Say it again. Say it again.

0: Tyrese Halliburton. You got that right. And it was caller six. Or was it caller five? That was caller
1: five. That was five.
0: No, oh, you won! Oh, my God, I won. I didn't realize I won. Danny DeVito, thank you for consuming way too much sports media content. That is Tyrese Halliburton. And yet again, all-time wins king at this game as well. Who piggybacked off my work. I get full credit.
2: He knows I always pick number five.
0: He gets partial credit.
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14: From the CTV newsroom, I'm Connor Ray with the news on TSN 1200. Concern from some city councillors over an ad campaign set to be launched by the city, encouraging federal public servants to spend more time downtown at the end of their workday. The $50,000 campaign aims to stagger the flow of people leaving the downtown area as the transit system is set to see another surge of riders this fall when students return to class. But Councillor Riley Brockington says the ad targets the wrong messaging.
15: Here are all the investments that are being made to stabilize the system, which I do believe is very good. That's what we should be championing in the media and in exterior communications to let people know how their local bus routes, how the LRT will be better.
14: Improvements being made to the transit system this fall include an increase of frequency on LRT Line 1, new express routes, and additional service on routes from existing park and rides and other key locations. U.S. President Donald Trump says he is imposing a new 50% tariff on some Canadian goods for what his administration is characterizing as discriminatory trade policies. U.S. officials pointing to provincial bans on American alcohol, supply management on dairy products, and quotas on American cars coming into Canada. The new duties hitting things like Canadian dairy, alcohol, cement, and more, with the White House noting there will be no exemptions for products compliant under the Canada-U.S. Mexico agreement on trade. The tariffs will not be stacked on top of existing steel and aluminum levies, and they will also not apply to energy, some potash products, fish, and critical minerals. Trump says the tariffs will come into effect August 19th. And Ontario Premier Doug Ford says a national fire strategy will be a topic of discussion at this week's First Minister's meeting in Prince Edward Island. Ford says he'll be speaking with Prime Minister Mark Carney, along with his provincial and territorial counterparts, as nearly 1,000 wildfires rage across the country.
16: We need the support from the federal government. They've been very good. They've given us 2-8 planes to spray the fire retardant down, but we need a large national fire strategy.
14: As of yesterday, about 190 wildfires were burning across northern Ontario. That is the latest from the CTV newsroom. I'm Connor Ray with the news on TSN 1200.
17: Hello there, it's JR. Here's what you need to know this morning. The Blue Jays are a season worst, 8 games below 500 after falling 7-1 to Tampa in the opener of their 4-game series. The Jays hurt themselves, committing 3 errors, which led to 2 unearned runs. Pitchers, including starter Dylan Cease, gave up 3 home runs. Jays offense scratched out just 1 run, has just 6 runs total in the 4 games since the All-Star break. The Jays have fallen 5.5 games back of the surging Boston Red Sox, who hold the final wildcard spot after winning their 14th game in a row, 6-5 over Baltimore. Boston can tie its franchise record set in 1946 with a win tonight. Minnesota starter Joe Ryan tied a dubious Major League Baseball record on Monday in a loss to Cleveland. He gave up 6 home runs in 1 game, becoming the 12th pitcher ever to do that. Currently holding a wild card spot in the Frontier League, the Ottawa Titans open up a road trip tonight in Tri-City. Hockey Canada announced its coaching staff for the 2027 World Juniors in Edmonton. The team will be led by Misha Donskov, the former 67s assistant, who's worked his way up through the NHL and coached Canada at the 2026 World Hockey Championship. He'll be assisted by former Blues head coach Drew Bannister, Brad Lauer, and former NHLer Ryan Getzlaff. Jack Campbell has officially retired from the NHL. Campbell didn't play this past season and spent time in the NHL's player assistance program. The year before, he played in 14 games for Detroit's AHL team. Campbell is still owed $7 million over the next 4 years by the Edmonton Oilers, who bought out the final 3 years of his contract 2 years ago. Former Red Blacks quarterback Tyree Adams, who wasn't re-signed after becoming a free agent at the end of last season, has landed with the BC Lions. The Lions were looking for help in their quarterback room after Nathan Rourke went down with injury last week. He's expected to miss at least the next 2 to 3 weeks. Adams played in 8 games for Ottawa last year, tossing 4 touchdowns and 5 interceptions. The Argos have signed veteran defensive lineman Sean Lemon, who's been out of football this season. The 37-year-old played in 5 games for Montreal last year. He has 103 career sacks. The WNBA's Toronto Tempo came off a week-long layoff and fell 109-83 to the defending champion, the Las Vegas Aces. MVP Asia Wilson had 26 points and 6 rebounds to lead the Aces. Toronto's leading scorer, Marina Mabry, was held to just 14 points. Spanish players returned home to a hero's welcome and a parade after winning the World Cup. Not surprisingly, Spain returned to number 1 in the latest FIFA World Rankings. Argentina falls to number 2. Mexico was the biggest mover based on the World Cup, moving up 4 spots and into the top 10. Canada, despite a move into the round of 16 at the World Cup, remains at number 30 overall. And Brooke Henderson has announced that she's become engaged. Smith Falls golfer will marry Minnesota Twins pitching prospect Ricky Castro. He's currently pitching for the Twins AAA team. The pair met by chance at a golf club in Florida in March of 2025. And now, you're up to date.
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27: Women don't like their problems solved. 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

0: How's it going, everybody? Welcome to the show. Welcome to your Tuesday morning right here on Sports Radio TSN 1200. We're so glad you're along for this 21st day of July 2026. It's JR. Steve Lloyd still on holidays this week. Hammer is here. And here's what we have for you weather-wise today. Looks like it could be a little bit wet later on in the day. Cloudy start. And then we're going to get some showers and the risk of a thunderstorm this afternoon. Today's high will be 25. It'll feel a little more humid than that. Tomorrow looks like a mostly cloudy day. Slight chance of a shower tomorrow, 21. And then we should be back into sunshine on Thursday with a high of 25. As you wake up this morning, we're sitting at 16 degrees. Good morning.
1: Good morning.
0: I didn't know, you know what? I was going to say, like today is a special day and you're in your wife's life.
1: Yeah.
0: Okay. All right.
1: We can say that. That's okay.
0: Well, I didn't know if she was up and cause.
1: No, actually, I just literally just got a text from her.
0: Okay.
1: Moments ago.
0: Yep.
1: She beat me.
0: Yep.
1: Wishing us a happy 25th wedding anniversary.
0: Wow, nice.
1: Today.
0: I'll give yourself a round of applause. You made it. Nope. Nobody thought you would.
1: Is that the quota?
0: Nobody thought you would. You crazy
1: what?
0: Kids.
1: Who said that?
0: 25 years ago. Here you are today.
1: Look at us. Look at us now.
0: Yeah, look at you now. Three kids.
1: Still here.
0: Yep. Yeah. Still on the right side of the grass.
1: Yes.
0: That's the good start right there. So,
1: it's been a trip.
0: Yes.
1: 25 years of marriage, 33 together in total.
0: Yeah, cause you started dating in high school.
1: Yes.
0: Yeah.
1: Yes, the spring of 1993.
0: You have any girlfriends before your wife?
1: What do you, this was great. Of course I had girlfriends.
0: Did you?
1: I broke up with a girl.
0: Wow.
1: To start dating.
0: Wow.
1: My now wife.
0: Where is she now?
1: I don't know.
0: Probably at home lamenting. Oh, the one that got away.
1: Probably still in Sterling somewhere.
0: Lo, these 33 years ago.
1: Yes.
0: Oh, man.
1: Still pining.
0: You know what?
1: Checking Facebook statuses.
0: I'm going to guess a strong no on that. But
1: why not?
0: Well, you know,
1: what
0: you know
1: saying?
0: What? You're right.
1: I'm not a catch.
0: You're quite a catch. Look at what you've turned out to be. So anyway.
1: I can't take anything you're saying right now seriously.
0: Happy anniversary.
1: Thank
0: 25
1: you.
0: 25 years. No, that puts you in probably rarefied air. That's what 50% of marriages unfortunately do not last. So the fact that you've made it this far, you're probably good to go.
1: Yeah. I mean, why quit now?
0: Well, studies have shown that
1: what,
0: once
1: 25,
0: no, that once kids leave the house and it's just the two of you, that,
1: I can't wait for that.
0: There are a lot of people that that's the time to break up. Because you don't have to stay together for the kids any longer. And it's like, you know what? I've decided I don't really like you anymore. I haven't liked you for a while.
1: You want to restart this whole spiel in your,
0: not really.
1: In your 50s
0: you don't even
1: and 60s?
0: Restart. You just want to get out of what you're into. Yeah? I'm pretty sure that I've read the stats that the divorce rate among people older, not old, but older people,
1: yeah.
0: Older couples, does rise again after their kids move out.
1: Well, I cannot relate with that feeling whatsoever.
0: You're so happy right now.
1: We are going strong.
0: Yes.
1: Stronger.
0: Yep.
1: Day by day. Thanks to her and her patience.
0: Uh huh.
1: That she can deal with me. She's a blessing.
0: Yeah, she is. She is. What do you remember about your,
1: is.
0: What do you remember about your wedding day?
1: I remember that my brother, the wedding day was tremendous. I remember the rehearsal the day before. My wife cried at rehearsal.
0: Oh dear!
1: I'm like, geez, this is just rehearsal. This isn't even
0: the real thing.
1: What's
0: tomorrow going to be like?
1: I'm wearing shorts and a t-shirt.
0: You maybe want to back out at that point. Yep. Are you thinking?
1: No, I was like, question mark? Like,
0: yep.
1: What's going on here? Are you second guessing this?
0: 24 hours later.
1: No, she was fine.
0: Okay.
1: And then I cried at our wedding as I saw her walk down the aisle.
0: Soft.
1: I was like, this is.
0: Oh dear.
1: I know. What a softie here. What's going on here? And then I remember my brother who, cause we were on the cheap, we were 25. I think I was 20, 24. I'm doing quick math here.
0: Yep.
1: We did it on the cheap. I think the entire wedding, everything included, we got her done for about $4,700.
0: Wow.
1: And so we put CDs together. Yes, kids, CDs. We burnt music onto CDs.
0: Did you tape it off the radio?
1: No, but I believe Napster was still around,
0: uh-huh.
1: So I downloaded it from Napster and burned it onto the CD.
0: Okay.
1: That was our DJ, were about five CDs. My brother was in charge of those CDs and getting the music there.
0: Oh, dear.
1: He was late to the reception with the CDs.
0: Where did he go?
1: In the stereo. He got busy with a buddy. I think they were doing a little reminiscent tour of Bell Vegas and hitting some of their hot spots.
0: And he forgot that he needed to go to a reception.
1: I think he just kind of lost track of time. Yeah. I gave him the time of, hey, let's try to be there for, I think where the reception was 6. Let's try to be there at that time.
0: Okay.
1: And let's get the party.
0: Let's get the party started. Yeah.
1: We've got speeches and stuff we got to go to and
0: 2001, some great music back then.
1: There was some good music. There's a lot of 90s.
0: What was your first dance?
1: That was NXS, Never Tear Us Apart.
0: Oh, okay.
1: What a memory.
0: Wow.
1: Nailed it.
0: Good for you. See, this is just all inspiring.
1: Yeah, you're just trying to get me into trouble now is what you're doing.
0: What I'm trying to do is I'm refreshing your memory so that when you arrive home, when you guys are talking later in the day, you'll remember all of this. Like, and you won't have to sort of think about it. It's like, it's right there. Like, it's so fresh, and it's like the day we got married. So you can thank me later when you're ready with the responses of when she asks you these types of questions.
1: There was a bit of a pause, not on NXS. I had to remember the title.
0: Yeah.
1: There was a bit of a pause there, but I knew I would get to the title, no problem.
0: Why don't you play that song a little bit later on? Hey,
1: everybody wants to hear It'll Never Tear Us Apart.
0: That's actually a nice song.
1: It's been a long time since NXS has been
0: The lead singer unfortunately took his own life, so yes, that does cut into their albums.
1: Talking about Michael Hutchinson here. Yeah. I mean, they did
0: Hutchinson,
1: have the
0: I think there's no sin on
1: There's no sin on that one. Yeah. All right. They had that little reality show, right, where the Canadian there's a lot of Canadian
0: new
1: artists.
0: Lead singer?
1: Yeah, was it just called Rockstar NXS?
0: Yes.
1: And it was...
0: Wow. Speaking of good memories.
1: J.D. Fortune that won.
0: Wow.
1: I don't know. Okay. I don't know why I remember this.
0: I don't have that in my tickle trunk.
1: But there, like, Susie McNeil became a big star because of that.
0: Okay.
1: And she was, I think she was a Canadian artist. And then somebody went on, did some Hockey Night in Canada. She was a lead singer for Joy Drop. I can't remember her now.
0: Oh, she did Hometown Hockey?
1: Yes, that's right, with Ron McLean in that. There was a whole...
0: Tara Sloan.
1: See, there we go. We're working together here on this.
0: Huh?
1: Like, there's a huge... A lot of branches to that tree right there.
0: Absolutely. And it all started with your wedding song 25 years ago today.
1: We got to bring them back.
0: So who knew? Well, what do you got planned for tonight? Anything special?
1: Just doing a little dinner. We're going to go out to...
0: We're going... Well, normally you'd like to save a little bit of money here. I'll barbecue.
1: Little Katie and hot dogs? Well, what do we want to do
0: I'll
1: here?
0: I'll pick up some nice steaks, but we'll eat at home. It's cheaper.
1: No, there's still kids home. No, we're going to go out.
0: Just the two of you?
1: Just the two. What, are we taking the kids?
0: Well, I don't know.
1: We're bibbing it up at Red Lobster? Like, who's digging in here?
0: I don't want to speak for you. Some people would take their kids out for their anniversary dinner.
1: Who would do that?
0: I don't want
1: to do that?
0: Some people.
1: Unless it's like your fifth year and you've got a couple of youngins with you.
0: Yeah.
1: Even then, like, let's get a sitter and let's go have dinner ourselves.
0: Uh-huh.
1: No. Okay. Keg Manor fine evening.
0: Oh.
1: Oh, yeah. Daddy's bringing out the big bucks.
0: Wow. Okay, all right. Window seat? Did you book ahead for a window seat?
1: Oh, I didn't book ahead for a window seat. I booked ahead.
0: Okay. Did you let the person who answered the phone when you made the reservation, or did you do it online?
1: No, I did it. I phoned.
0: Okay, you phone ahead and let them know it's your anniversary, but let them know that, you know, it's like they should, and the keg's a good place. They should bring you guys like a dessert or something like that.
1: Should I have done that ahead of time?
0: No, you can do that today. You can do that before you come tonight. Just say, hey, by the way, just phone them today on your way home. Just say, hey, by the way, we're celebrating our 25th anniversary. If you want to, you know, and they'll take up the cue from there. Like, and then they'll come at the end of the meal and they go, I understand tonight's a special night. Mr. and Mrs. Hamer, we here at the keg would like to give you a little bit of dessert. And they'll take care of you. Maybe a little aperitif after the, after.
1: If it's free.
0: Maybe a little something, something. Maybe there could be a manager of the keg listening right now that's going to take care of you. Which one are you going to go to? The one in Stittsville?
1: No. This is the one on Richmond Road, right?
0: The old keg manor?
1: The old keg manor,
0: wow.
1: Yeah.
0: Wow. That's a nice spot.
1: It's a beautiful spot. That's a little hidden gem.
0: It is, because it's got some nooks and crannies in it.
1: But now I was hoping to eat outside, but it looks like possibly with weather,
0: the weather's not great.
1: Might be indoors.
0: Well, it could be. We'll see. Yeah, the weather can always change.
1: We hope.
0: Yeah.
1: We pray.
0: Well, happy anniversary to you
1: and Daniel.
0: Thank you. Hey? Never thought you'd make it. This. I never thought she'd stick with you this long. I'd be quite
1: okay,
0: honest
1: see,
0: with you right
1: now.
0: That's
1: a better comment there. Yeah?
0: Okay. Oh, I have no doubt that she's a keeper.
1: You, I ain't going anywhere.
0: Okay, you, I've known you long enough. It's still up for grabs.
1: Bald okay. head and all.
0: Yeah.
1: I got no chance.
0: No chance. Zero. Nada. All right, 6:20. We got lots to get to on this Tuesday morning. We're glad you're with us. I don't know. We'll get to it all. Sorry
1: you're
0: on
1: about
0: your,
1: to tee stuff up.
0: Your favorite team, the Blue Jays. Are not really rewarding a big day in your life with some good play, unfortunately. Anyway, we're going to talk to Keegan Matheson, by the way. Our friend who covers the Blue Jays for MLB.com. He's going to join us. Blue Jays had a season-low 8 games below 500 after losing last night. So, state of the Blue Jays. What are they going to do? Is it time to cash it in? We'll go through that. We got a little bit of hockey news for you. I don't know. We got a pile of stuff. We got prizes to give away. We'll do it all when we return. Here on a Tuesday morning, you're listening to Sports Radio TSN 1200. 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All right, let's get our first check on traffic for you on this Tuesday morning as things have begun to fill in across the city. We've got no major issues so far, no early morning accidents. Already seeing a bit of bunching up eastbound 417 as you head into the Bayshore area, but really not much of a delay. As we said, everything else is moving fine. Mr. Lou Plus Tires is celebrating 50 years, the original Canadian company that pioneered no appointment oil change and tire service. Mr. Lou Plus Tires, ready when you are. TSN 1200 weather, as mentioned, for today, it'll be a cloudy day. We've got some showers, risk of a thunderstorm this afternoon. Today's high, 25. Right now, 16. 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
1: All right, welcome back. 627 here on a Tuesday morning with J.R. and Hammer. Celebrating his 25th anniversary. Confirmation, by the way, that the keg from our good texters on the Gabriel Pizza text line, Rob. Keg gives a free dessert for special occasions. The server usually asks before taking orders. But you know what's even better? Like, you call ahead and then they don't need to ask. And then it's not like...
2: Yeah, you don't want to seem, hey, it's our 25th wedding anniversary. Wink, wink. Free dessert, please.
1: Yes. What do you got that's free? Okay? It's just nice if they sort of show up at the table and say it because they've been told in, ahead of time, giving you the hint, hint, hint, hint.
2: Hey, I came back with our wedding song. Your daughter is getting married.
1: That's right.
2: Very soon.
1: Next
2: Friday.
1: Do you
2: know what their first dance song is?
1: Have
2: you heard?
1: No.
2: What about the father... daughter dance?
1: Well, yes.
2: Is that on you or is that on her?
1: Well, she told me it was on me, which I didn't know.
2: Is that how it's supposed to be?
1: I'm not sure. Everybody's different.
2: That's a lot of pressure.
1: A little bit. So I spent the weekend kind of going, she told me about this 2 weeks ago.
2: Okay.
1: And then she said, have you come up with anything? Because she's very, my daughter's very like...
2: She's just like you.
1: What does that mean?
2: She's very... has all her ducks in a row, making sure all the boxes get checked, nothing's being forgotten.
1: You sound like that's a bad thing.
2: It's not.
1: Anyway.
2: You're just struggling for the words, like me.
1: So, that's funny, it's what my wife says too. She goes, I'm looking at her and I'm looking at you. We came up with one.
2: Was a partnership here.
1: Yes. And then, well, she suggested one and I said, oh, that's a good one. And then I actually spent some time on the weekend researching it a little bit. And there was a couple more that I like. So I'm down to three.
2: So, well, how big was the bracket to begin with?
1: Oh, you can go online. You can father daughter dances and
2: hit,
1: you know,
2: YouTube, see what other people have picked.
1: Exactly. There's Reddit pages. There's all kinds of things. So I actually spend an hour like listening some of these songs I've never heard of. So I'm like, well, if I've never really heard of it, do I really want to dance to that? Not really. And she said, like, you know, we're not going full song here. Like the, you know,
2: okay.
1: Like a minute and a half. And then, you know, I haven't been to a lot of weddings. Like, you know, I went to a wedding last year, but other than that, it's been a while. Sporadic ones here and there. So I'm a little out of details here.
2: You're not two-stepping here. You're not doing the Charleston or anything like that.
1: No, not that I know of. But then you get the odd, you go on YouTube, it's like father-daughter, this is the greatest father-daughter dance of all time. And they've got this choreographed number where they're doing...
2: I'm not a big fan of that.
1: Loop-de-loos and everything. And I'm like, no, I don't want to do that.
2: Even a bride and groom going to with some choreographed dance, it just... it's got to be on a whim. It can't be planned. It's like anything in life, you just can't go with it with an instruction manual. Like, no, just go out there.
1: Yeah, just do your own thing.
2: Yeah.
1: Do your own
2: thing. Exactly. Cut it up.
1: There's no good or bad answers. It's whatever you're comfortable. Anyway, I'm down to three. So that's a good reminder to me. I need to check that box, get that done, because we're down to 10 days now.
2: How many 10 days?
1: Yes, exactly.
2: I was about to ask, how many days and counting here for you?
1: All right, 6:30, Blue Jays, we've put it off long enough. They're down to a season low, 8 games below 500 after losing 7-1 to Tampa in the opener of the 4-game series at the Dome last night. Here is an example of what it was like for the Blue Jays last night.
3: 3-1 pitch. He's hit on the ground, is shortcoming him. Fortes, and it's through the legs of Jimenez into left. A run will score on the play as Diaz stops at first, and it's 3-1 Rays.
1: That would be Andrés Giménez, who is one of the best defensive players in baseball, allowing a ball to go right through his wickets with a runner coming home from third who probably he would have thrown out had he made that grab. Pretty easy play. Instead, it goes right between his legs, and that was that the third error of the three they made last night, or the second?
2: That was the third. That was the third error.
1: Cease miss throw.
2: Chucking it out in the center field.
1: Yeah, Okamoto throwing one away
2: Probably going to be an infield
1: hit,
2: but still, you chuck it.
1: Well, he sort of took it, when he came in on it, he turned his glove with the webbing down. It looked a little weird, like, why wouldn't he have it up?
4: Anyway, maybe got in between,
2: hops, probably.
4: Anyway, so he threw that one away. Glad he couldn't make the scoop. And then, that play, that was probably the worst, because Jimenez is a really good defender. But, that's just an example of how it's all, everything that went right for the Blue Jays last year, all of it is all going wrong this year. It's amazing because it's a lot of the same players playing in many cases. Well, I won't say the same,
2: same positions.
4: Jimenez was, second base for some. Anyway, regardless, he's a good defender. It's just they can't hit, they can't field, they don't play fundamentally very well. Their pitching has been decent, but overall, add it all up, and they are in a world of trouble.
2: Well, the Jimenez one—that's what you tell little leaguers all the time: stay down in the ball, because at least if you do get a tall hop, you're gonna knock it down with your chest. You're no longer going to get that runner out at home, but you can at least get the out at first. And then Ernie Clement had one as well, because the infield was in. He made one play, which was great. The other one got under his glove the very next play again. That could have prevented a run as well, and it would have gotten you to two outs. And it's just all the little fine details of this team. It's just not there this season. It just seemed to snowball early on, and they just could not find it.
4: And they're not helped at all because they can't hit. Again, and all the much of the focus is on Vladdy Guerrero, but just as an overall, one run scored last night since they've come back from the All-Star break, and that was supposed to be kind of a reset. Okay, we're not out of it. At that point, I think when they started on Friday against the White Sox, they were 3.5 out. It's kind of like, okay, got to catch some teams, but 3.5. What's 3.5? Still 60 games to go in the season. Well, they played 4 games, and they scored a total of 6 runs in those 4 games, including just one last night. Here's manager John Schneider on the struggles offensively.
5: You know, early in the game, you know, there's some at-bats. There's, you know, a little bit of momentum. Had some good at-bats, got some guys on, but Martinez, you know, he pitches to weak contact. We had some pitches to hit that we didn't hit, and that's the difference. You know, he's going to stay on the edges. He did that. And I think there was a few spots where guys had balls in the middle, whether it was fastball, cutter, change up, whatever it may be, that you got to take advantage of, and we didn't. You know, you look up and it's eight singles, and it's tough to generate some offense that way.
4: You got barrel up. Come on. That's the only cliche that was missing there. You got barrel up.
2: Well,
4: right,
2: that's
4: now.
2: The last statement there, 8 singles. You had 8 singles in that game, and that's what prevents you from scoring runs. You got to slug. This team does not slug right now. The only one that does really is Ernie Clement with his doubles. That's who they rely on the most. Vladdy's nowhere to be seen. Springer, who you're relying on a couple of bloops for singles last night.
4: He hit the one hard. Kirk. Off the third baseman's glove. That was a hard hit.
2: Kirk
4: is nowhere.
2: Nowhere to be seen at the moment.
4: No.
2: Varsho. Can't find his way.
4: No.
2: In the box. There's just too many people, too many players struggling, and it's been that way the entire season.
4: Is John Schneider in trouble?
2: I don't think. You just signed him to an extension. I don't think so at all.
4: What, are they counting the pennies box there? They just spent $4 more billion.
2: They're not, but this is the same manager that just took you to the World Series as well.
4: Maybe the players aren't responding any longer. Can't change 25 players. So the saying is...
2: You can't, but I also don't think you got to change the manager right now, too, just because of 4 months of baseball, right? I think the same thing... On Popkins as well, the hitting coach. I don't think you're looking at making any changes there because, I mean, that was the guy that was getting praised last year. But you look at some of the differences. Like, we knew Springer was on the downside of his career. He has a resurgence last year. Mm-hmm. Could you count on that? If you were counting on that, I think you're making a bit of a mistake if you're counting on Springer to do the exact same thing that he did last year this year.
4: I don't think you're counting on falling off a cliff, though. You were hoping for somewhere between falling off a cliff and what he did last year. Give me some middle action. And instead, it's back to where it was 2 years ago.
2: He didn't expect Varsho to fall off a cliff. That's a guy that had 20 dingers last year in, 90 games? I don't know how many he got into, but he's been nowhere. Still playing some good defense, which is great.
4: He really runs back hard on balls that are going over the fence over in center field, I find. He really hustles. Back to the fence.
2: Are you saying he's putting on a show?
4: No.
2: On trying to
4: nope.
2: Make dingers look like catchable balls? You don't know what's going to happen.
4: I've just
2: Try hard. Would you rather him trot?
4: I just find that some, like last night on one of, I think there were two home runs to center field.
2: I think
4: one,
2: that the Mesa,
4: one of them, he kind of did this little, I'm going to climb up the wall and pretend I could have got it. Like, come on, dude.
2: Well, you want him to crash the wall? That's the,
4: no.
2: You're going to gear down.
4: No.
2: You're going to climb the wall there. No. You're going to put on a show.
4: When you know it's
2: it
4: over
2: good.
4: Your head, you actually stop and look for the, if you think it's going to stay in the park, you look for the carom off the wall. You don't look for that. I just, listen, I'm just having some fun with Varsho, okay?
2: He's not Kevin Pillar, okay? That's it.
4: No Superman dive. Unnecessary Superman dives.
2: Very different players here.
4: Okay.
2: All right, Varsho gets to those. Pillar does not need to put on a bit of a show and gear down so then he can dive and make the play.
4: So Guerrero is the headline as far as the hitting goes.
2: Oh yeah.
4: So last night the Blue Jays, they're now at 46-50. They played 100 games this year. They're dead on 100. Vladimir Guerrero, and so they have played, let me just do the math here, they played 53 games at home. Vladdy Guerrero has zero home runs at home. And you looked it up, his last home run in regular season.
2: Yes, yes.
4: Of course, he had a couple in the playoffs. He had a very strong playoff. His last home run at the Dome in a regular season game was August 17th last year, 71 games ago. Okay, like, the Dome is, it's not a bandbox. It's not Yankee Stadium. It's also not Comerica Park or Petco Park or whatever the hardest
2: stadiums
4: hit home runs are. It's a pretty hitter friendly park. He's got zero home runs in 71 games.
2: You're getting close to a year.
4: Almost a calendar year now.
2: A month away.
4: For Vladdy Guerrero between home runs in Toronto. Like it's, to watch it, it's incredible, honestly. He is so far inside his head now as far as trying to get the ball up in the air. So he had one last night, right? His first at bat. I think he hit it pretty well. Missed it.
2: Yeah, first or second at bat. Yeah.
4: And then after that, he had a real good opportunity. I think there were
2: two runners on.
4: Yeah. At first pitch, right?
2: Yep.
4: Pops it up. And like he's nowhere, right? He's got six home runs and 41 RBI. In 100 games this year.
2: So I came across this on a podcast. So zero home runs. You know how many extra base hits he has at the Dome this season? In the, how many games? 53 games?
4: So he's not legging out many triples. So we're talking doubles.
2: We're talking doubles
4: and home runs. So he's got six home runs. I'll say he's got,
2: at home. These are how many extra base hits does he have at
4: home?
2: You
4: brought it up. So it's a low number. I'll go six and six. I'll go 12.
2: He's got eight.
4: He's got two doubles?
2: Eight? No. This is just at home.
4: Yeah,
2: this is just extra, no dingers, because all his dingers are on the road.
4: Oh, that's right. Right.
2: So
4: okay.
2: He's got eight doubles. All he has is eight doubles. In 53 home games, he has eight extra base hits. That's pathetic. That's pitiful for a hitter of his stature, of what he is supposed to bring to the Jays lineup. You just get just a drop of what he had last year, half of what he did in the playoffs. I'm not saying they're looking a lot better in terms of a wild card, but it's almost to the point where can you really trust this guy in the three hole any longer? And you're not going to move him. It's a really stupid comment for me to make, but
4: talking about trading him?
2: No. Move him out of the three hole. But this is what you're at because you can't trust that he's going to drive anybody in. He'll get his walk. He'll get a single.
4: Well, they don't really have a middle of the order right now.
2: Right? You're right.
4: Kirk is batting 200. We just went through Guerrero.
2: I think Varsho's behind Kirk.
4: Springer's been their leadoff guy.
2: Kirk, he's batting fourth right now.
4: Right.
2: And he's not doing much.
4: Like it's a black hole right now. The middle of their lineup is a black hole. That's supposed to be where your power bats are. That's supposed to be the guys that drive in your runs. And instead, it's the exact opposite. These pitchers probably from the other teams are going, oh, I can't wait to go through these guys.
2: This is easy. This is going to be an easy night because, like they said on most nights, they don't hit the hittable pitches. Like that has been the entire season. Pitches that are middle, they either stare at sometimes, which is inexcusable, but also are not barreling up and finding gaps with them and hitting it hard. They're a team right now that they're just lost offensively.
4: So OPS is a big baseball stat that people love, which is on-base percentage plus slugging.
2: Yeah.
4: Right? And slugging basically is hitting for power, right?
2: That's extra your extra base hits.
4: Yeah. So what is a baseline number that you...
2: For a power guy?
4: Yeah.
2: Or for...
4: Yeah.
2: I think you would like...
4: 800?
2: For power, exactly.
4: 800. Okay?
2: That's the neighborhood you like to be in.
4: Right. The Blue Jays have exactly zero guys at 800 or more OPS right now. Best guy is Okamoto at 764. Jesus Sanchez, who's hurt right now, 753. Ernie Clement, 751. Lucas, like a lot of these guys are either injured or part-timers, right? Lucas is a part-timer, 742. Guerrero, now below 700. Not 800. He's below 700 after last night, 695.
2: It's awful.
4: Terrible.
2: And I would imagine Springer, the majority of that, what's keeping him on there are his walks. Right? Is what's keeping him on there.
4: Yeah.
2: Is what was keeping him in the 600 mark. The 700 mark. And now...
4: His on-base percentage is 342, which is actually best on the team of the regulars. But his batting average is now down to 259, so he's below 260. Anyway,
2: In the first month, he was way above 300. He was around 340, 350 for the first month. So now, if you take that month out of there, where would he be? He'd be, you know, hovering right around 210, 220.
4: Bottom line is, there is zero reason to think this is going to turn around. Honestly, the Blue Jays management, fans, you got to be realistic with yourself. This is, for whatever reason, not their year.
2: You're 100 games in now.
4: Last year was a magical year. Last year, right? The 2 years ago, they were last. Last year, came out of nowhere, had this magical year, should have won the World Series, didn't. This year, everybody's going, well, it's going to be like last year. It's turned out to be like it was 2 years ago. They are what they were 2 years ago. What are the true Blue Jays? Who's to know at this stage? But what they aren't is they aren't last year's team. And there is zero reason to think that it's going to turn around. Zero.
2: You did not feel the way that they approached the plate last year, which was... really battling, really fouling pitches off, not swinging a whole bunch outside of the strike zone, but really getting deep into counts. That was their bread and butter last year, was really grinding out at bats, grinding out starting pitching, getting to the bullpen, and punishing the bullpen in the later innings, seventh inning on. That was their MO last year. And you thought, with majority of the players returning, right, Bo being a key loss, but you felt when you lock in and you have that approach, that is something that you don't necessarily lose that quickly. They lost it right away. They haven't had a semblance of that at all this season whatsoever. It's been a lot of looking at strikes. It's been a lot of swinging at balls, and it just has been, it's just gotten away from the team. And I don't know if it was the approach of, like John Schneider said, there's another game tomorrow. There's another one game series tomorrow. That can be the game that we started. You're 100 games in now. It is done waiting for it to turn.
4: You are what you are.
2: 100%.
4: So with the trade deadline, August the 3rd, which is a week from this coming Monday or 2 weeks ago from yesterday, however you want to put it, management has to be honest with itself right now and say, we are not a contender this, despite the fact that,
2: well, you look,
4: honestly,
2: at the
4: American League is mediocre. Like, the best team record-wise is the team they played last night, Tampa, who they can't beat. It felt like it's been like forever. I know there are a couple of years there where they actually did play 500 against Tampa, but it feels like they can never beat them. This year, I think they're 1-6 against Tampa, including last night. But that's the best team in the American League. You wouldn't look at Tampa and go, oh my God, we have no shot against them. But the Blue Jays have no shot against anybody right now. They don't. So if they're being honest with themselves, they should go, this is not our year for all the reasons we just talked about. And they need to, guys who right now are going to be free agents, who they have no plans of moving bringing back next year, they should move on from those players right now. They should move on from those players right now. Like Kevin Gausman is starting tonight. Maybe this should be his last start with the Blue Jays. Honestly.
2: Should be a showcase.
4: Right? This should be his last start.
2: Of look what I can do against an AL East powerhouse.
4: Yep.
2: Because that's the majority of the teams that are going to be looking for. Well, everybody's always looking for starting pitching, but there's so many teams in the playoff hunt right now that a lot of American League teams are going to be busy trying to add arms, trying to add bats. That is what you're going to be looking at. So this would be a perfect opportunity for the Jays and Kevin Gausman to show what he's got and give himself an opportunity to get dealt to a contending team.
4: All right, we'll get the thoughts of Keegan Mathieson, who covers the Blue Jays for MLB.com. He'll join us coming up after 8 o'clock this morning. Jays and Rays go at it again tonight. Again, Gausman will throw for the Jays. They are 5.5 games back of the last wild card spot that is currently held by the Boston Red Sox, who've won 14 games in a row. There's no reason to think. I hope there's not anyone out there going, well, if the Red Sox can do it because they were behind the Blue Jays. No reason to think that we're going to see this. What the Red Sox are doing is, in fact, they can tie their franchise record set 80 years ago if they win tonight, their 15th win in a row. But they're 5.5 games back of the wild card at this juncture. All right, we will take a break when we come back. Got a little bit of Red Blacks news, Red Blacks related news. We'll say that. It was a quiet day from the team yesterday as they've begun their bye week. So we'll get into that. A little bit of hockey news as well. Connor Bedard spoke about his new contract that he signed on the weekend. We'll hear from him as well. And a new survey is out from Canada Soccer about the popularity of soccer in this country in the wake of what Canada did and in the wake of just the World Cup being held in Canada. And

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1: All right, we're back 6:54 here on a Tuesday morning with J.R. and Hammer. Steve Lloyd's on holidays this week. It's Hammer's 25th anniversary today. Let's see here. This comes from Brad. Call, you're going to the keg tonight for your anniversary dinner. Call them and say it's your 25th, but ask them if they have any special celebrations for special dates. Okay?
2: All right.
1: Just leave it open-ended. Don't get too specific. Let them fill in the details about what. And then Cork writes, I was at the keg on Thursday, and the first question our server asked was, are we celebrating anything? We weren't, but in retrospect, I don't know why we didn't just say something.
2: Just lie.
1: Yeah. That's from Cork. So there you go.
2: Okay.
1: Just take care. No, you know
2: I think
1: what?
2: I think I'll take care of it beforehand.
1: Ed, I think that's excellent. I think that's an excellent idea.
2: Yeah. I don't want to seem cheap, but I mean, my wife knows we've been together. She knows I'm cheap.
1: Yeah.
2: She absolutely knows.

0: you
1: already told her no booze for the anniversary dinner.
0: You can do some pre-drinking.
1: She said, "That's it. We're divorced. We are absolutely.
0: You can get some wine, but just the 6 ounce, not the wine, not right. The 9 ounce.
1: And we're sharing it."
0: The Natural Hattie, Gabriel Pizza text line. If I remember correctly, I believe the Blue Jays last season led the major leagues in one run wins or comeback wins. So maybe they just last season they caught lightning in a bottle.
1: Well, that's what I was talking about in terms of getting to the bullpen, right? Grinding out starters. Get into that pen, and they did. They had a lot of one-run wins, and I believe they're the highest scoring team from the seventh inning on. But that's because of their approach at the plate.
0: Right.
1: That's what that came down to. But, I mean, it's something that we talk about in the NFL, right? A lot of one-score wins.
0: You win a lot of ones. Those things tend to even out over time. And if you look at this year on year, you look at teams that get a lot of one-score wins in a given season, the next year, it often goes the exact opposite.
1: It doesn't follow.
0: Just the way it just, you know, because again, luck is a part of sports. Luck is a part of every single sport in many different ways, and luck tends to even out. And so, if you're getting a lot of one-run wins, yes, you do. You're doing a lot of little things right, don't get me wrong, but you're probably getting some breaks. The breaks tend to even out. It may not be over a given game. It may not over a given series, over a week, a month. It may take a year. It may take until the next season. But it all tends to even out over time. And so this is what the Blue Jays are getting, all the breaks. What is the record in one-run games this year? I haven't looked.
1: I haven't taken a look at it yet.
0: I'm guessing by the fact that they're eight games below 500.
1: I wouldn't think so.
0: That is not very good.
1: Bullpen's blown a few, so, yep.
0: All right, Spain celebrated the World Cup. Big parade back in Madrid yesterday. 2 million people were there. I'm guessing they declared it a holiday yesterday in Spain. A lot of people took the day off.
1: Well, nobody was worried. Has to be a holiday because nobody's at work.
0: Nobody
1: regardless,
0: showed
1: they're
0: up.
1: All at the square.
0: Yeah, they were all there. Anyway, that looked like they were having a whole lot of fun. Spain is now number one in the FIFA World Rankings. There's a shocker. Argentina's number two. Canada remains at number 30, despite the fact that we had, I think by all accounts, a very successful World Cup. They won a knockout stage game, got to the round of 16. Stephen Caldwell, who did a bang-up job as one of the TSN soccer analysts over the entirety of the World Cup, guested on The Drive yesterday afternoon and talked about how Canada has changed their reputation within the soccer world.
2: I think the reputation has been building. I think people understand around the world now that we've got, you know, young guys that are playing in different parts of Europe at successful clubs and doing pretty well. So I think it has been building, but I think to go out there on that stage and perform like they did is also a benefit. You got to keep going. You got to keep pushing and keep trying to get better. It's not enough just to be happy with that performance. I think there's more to come. I think we've got to improve that infrastructure and give more Canadians chances. Maybe try and grow the pipeline by affecting the pathways in terms of allowing kids that are not in the system because of financial restrictions to be in it as well. So I think there's lots to do, but I think we're on a good path, and I'm looking forward to what that brings and to how the kind of generation of the money that's come from this World Cup is pumped back into the game in the right way and to get the right people at the right tables to make good decisions for the growth of the game going forward.
0: There is TSN's Stephen Caldwell speaking yesterday on The Drive. You can hear the interview in its entirety on our website at tsn1200.ca. He made note of one thing, and again, as a host of the World Cup, you know, Canada soccer benefited with actual real dollars that he said hopefully will be pumped back into the system, in his words, hopefully in the right way, right, which is the money is distributed in the right way. I know Jesse Marsh talked about the fact that one of the reasons he signed on for four more years was to remain as the manager of the national team, but also because he wants to basically build the entire soccer ecosystem in this country, build it out even more. And that's going to take a lot of time. It won't even be in 4 years. We should see some, but it will take a decade. It will take a generation probably before we see the fruits of the labors of, you know, what the women's team laid down 10 and 15 years ago and the men's team has now done in the last 5 years and in this World Cup. That's going to take a while, but now the financial resources, I would think the sponsorships and everything, like major companies now will look at soccer and go, you know, that's something I want to be my brand to be associated with. right? I don't know that that existed 5, 10, 15 years ago. It's now, you know, the big companies we all think of that normally would go to hockey and Hockey Canada and everything now and be like, you know what? I'm going to funnel some of my money into soccer.
1: I want to be a part of that.
0: I like where that's going.
1: I have
0: my hands on a survey that we'll get into next hour. Don't have enough time this hour about the impact just in terms of favorite sport, that sort of thing. And again, soccer's hot right now. There's no disputing that.
1: Is there some recency bias to this possibly?
0: Potentially. And if we had done this, you know, same sort of survey, and maybe it was done after the Blue Jays run last October, you know, might have been a little more kindly to baseball. And if we did it in the middle of Canada, had won the Olympic gold in men's hockey and women's hockey, you know, if we had done one then right after that, you know, yeah, there's a little bit of recency bias. But it is the broad strokes. There's some interesting results out of this survey about where soccer is at in terms of how the average Canadian is feeling about it right now.
1: Well, and
0: positive thing.
1: For me with Soccer Canada, the biggest worry is making sure that the money that is brought in from the exposure of the World Cup and then everything moving forward does get spent the right way, because Soccer Canada they've made some dubious partnerships that has not worked out in the past. And I think is still continuing on today, where it's just limiting some of the funds that are available to the players. It's going in the wrong hands. Is it the soccer business media?
0: Canada Soccer Business. They changed their name now.
1: Well,
0: and they've reworked the deal. So it was extremely one-sided before, because
1: massively
0: it was a bad deal. It was a bad deal from the start, but it was signed at a time where it was kind of like they were just looking for any money. And then all of a sudden the men's team sort of exploded in popularity and it became a bad deal very quickly. So I think it's been reworked. I don't know if it's still, you know, 100% as good as it could be, but it's better.
1: But it's those deals that you worry about being made or being taken advantage of again.
0: They're now able to negotiate from the position of power, Canada Soccer, right? So, but they need to take care of business in the right way. But the door is open, you know, doors that maybe normally wouldn't have been open for them for deals to be done. I have to think in the wake of the World Cup and the popularity of the World Cup, I think those doors are going to be easier to get in front of people now. Still got to finish the deal, but those doors are at least open. All right. Anyway, we'll get into that survey next hour. Pretty interesting one. We'll do that. We got to mention Keegan Matheson from MLB.com. Talk about the Blue Jays, the struggles of the Blue Jays, what they should do as we head toward the trade deadline. The Blue Jays end up selling off and don't improve their play at all. Whew. Blue Jays got us through like the month of August last year when there's not a heck of a lot else going on. It's going to be a pretty lean month. There's always the red. Oh, on the Red Blacks. Maybe the Red Black can turn things around. Hey. Eh? From 016. We'll see on all that. Anyway, we'll take a break, get a top of the hour update, come back. Hour two, some waiting for you next hour. Got Red Blacks tickets to give away. Tickets to see Weird Al coming to a show at CTC next week. That's all on the way here on a Tuesday morning. 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All right, just past 7, latest check on traffic. The eastbound 417 now is filled in. Stop and go starting at Pinecrest. It's a steady volume over to about Island Park, and then stop and go over to Rochester. Again, all pretty typical delays for this hour. That's eastbound. The westbound lanes are in pretty good shape now at this hour. No major delays anywhere. That includes the 174 coming out of Orleans and the 50 and 5 on the Gatineau side. Hunt Club starting to build just a little bit, but still in relatively good shape as well, coming off the 416. 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TSN 1200 weather. We've got a little bit of sunshine out there right now, but overall, today will be a cloudy day. We've got some showers developing later. Risk of a thunderstorm this afternoon as well. 25 will be the high. And right now in Ottawa, it's 16. 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
23: From the CTV newsroom, I'm Connor Ray with the news on TSN 1200. Concern from some city councillors over an ad campaign set to be launched by the city, encouraging federal public servants to spend more time downtown at the end of their workday. The $50,000 campaign aims to stagger the flow of people leaving the downtown area as the transit system is set to see another surge of riders this fall when students return to class. But Councilor Riley Brockington says the ad targets the wrong messaging.
7: Here are all the investments that are being made to stabilize the system, which I do believe is very good. That's what we should be championing in the media and in exterior communications to let people know how their local bus routes, how the LRT will be better.
23: Improvements being made to the transit system this fall include an increase of frequency on LRT Line 1, new express routes, and additional service on routes from existing park and rides and other key locations. U.S. President Donald Trump says he is imposing a new 50% tariff on some Canadian goods for what his administration is characterizing as discriminatory trade policies. U.S. officials pointing to provincial bans on American alcohol, supply management on dairy products, and quotas on American cars coming into Canada. The new duties hitting things like Canadian dairy, alcohol, cement, and more, with the White House noting there will be no exemptions for products compliant under the Canada-U.S. Mexico agreement on trade. The tariffs will not be stacked on top of existing steel and aluminum levies, and they will also not apply to energy, some potash products, fish, and critical minerals. Trump says the tariffs will come into effect August 19th. And Ontario Premier Doug Ford says a national fire strategy will be a topic of discussion at this week's First Minister's meeting in Prince Edward Island. Ford says he'll be speaking with Prime Minister Mark Carney, along with his provincial and territorial counterparts, as nearly 1,000 wildfires rage across the country.
8: We need the support from the federal government. They've been very good. They've given us 2-8 planes to spray the fire retardant down, but we need a large national fire strategy.
23: As of yesterday, about 190 wildfires were burning across northern Ontario. That is the latest from the CTV newsroom. I'm Connor Ray with the news on TSN 1200.
19: Hello there, it's JR. Here's what you need to know this morning. The Blue Jays are a season worst, 8 games below 500 after falling 7-1 to Tampa in the opener of their 4-game series. The Jays hurt themselves, committing 3 errors, which led to 2 unearned runs. Pitchers, including starter Dylan Cease, gave up 3 home runs. Jays offense scratched out just 1 run, has just 6 runs total in the 4 games since the All-Star break. The Jays have fallen 5.5 games back of the surging Boston Red Sox, who hold the final wild card spot after winning their 14th game in a row, 6-5 over Baltimore. Boston can tie its franchise record set in 1946 with a win tonight. Minnesota starter Joe Ryan tied a dubious Major League Baseball record on Monday in a loss to Cleveland. He gave up 6 home runs in 1 game, becoming the 12th pitcher ever to do that. Currently holding a wild card spot in the Frontier League, the Ottawa Titans open up a road trip tonight in Tri-City. Hockey Canada announced its coaching staff for the 2027 World Juniors in Edmonton. The team will be led by Misha Donskov, the former 67's assistant, who's worked his way up through the NHL and coached Canada at the 2026 World Hockey Championship. He'll be assisted by former Blues head coach Drew Bannister, Brad Lauer, and former NHLer Ryan Getzlaff. Jack Campbell has officially retired from the NHL. Campbell didn't play this past season and spent time in the NHL's player assistance program. The year before, he played in 14 games for Detroit's AHL team. Campbell is still owed $7 million over the next 4 years by the Edmonton Oilers, who bought out the final 3 years of his contract 2 years ago. Former Red Blacks quarterback Tyree Adams, who wasn't re-signed after becoming a free agent at the end of last season, has landed with the BC Lions. The Lions were looking for help in their quarterback room after Nathan Rourke went down with injury last week. He's expected to miss at least the next 2 to 3 weeks. Adams played in 8 games for Ottawa last year, tossing 4 touchdowns and 5 interceptions. The Argos have signed veteran defensive lineman Sean Lemon, who's been out of football this season. The 37-year-old played in 5 games for Montreal last year. He has 103 career sacks. The WNBA's Toronto Temple came off a week-long layoff and fell 109-83 to the defending champion, the Las Vegas Aces. MVP Asia Wilson had 26 points and 6 rebounds to lead the Aces. Toronto's leading scorer, Marina Mabry, was held to just 14 points. Spanish players returned home to a hero's welcome and a parade after winning the World Cup. Not surprisingly, Spain returned to number 1 in the latest FIFA World Rankings. Argentina falls to number 2. Mexico was the biggest mover based on the World Cup, moving up 4 spots and into the top 10. Canada, despite a move into the round of 16 at the World Cup, remains at number 30 overall. And Brooke Henderson has announced that she's become engaged. The Smithballs golfer will marry Minnesota Twins pitching prospect Ricky Castro. He's currently pitching for the Twins AAA team. The pair met by chance at a golf club in Florida in March of 2025. And now, you're up to date.
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28: Women don't like their problems solved. 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I don't get that, because if someone can solve my problem, let's solve it. 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I just need you to know that I have a flat tire.
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19: All right, we are back. Welcome back. If you're just joining the show, welcome to it. It is 7:16 here on a Tuesday morning with JR and Hammerstein Lloyds on holidays again this week. We got Keegan Matheson joining us next hour. Covers the Blue Jays for MLB.com. Blue Jays have hit a season low, now 8 games below 500. And not looking good as far as the playoffs go or a wild card chase or anything like that. In fact, they may more be sellers heading toward the trade deadline in a couple of weeks. Anyway, Keegan will weigh in with his thoughts coming up in an hour from now. We got Red Blacks tickets. The Red Blacks are on a bye this week. When they return next week, they'll be home to Montreal Alouettes at TD Place Friday, July the 31st. 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They'll be celebrating the defining chapter in Ottawa football history, the 10th anniversary of the Red Blacks' Grey Cup victory, the 50th anniversary of the Rough Riders' Grey Cup win, and 150 years of Ottawa football, all being celebrated at the game on July the 31st. Lot of history going to be at that game. Maybe an historical first win for this year's Red Blacks might be in order. Maybe that will be the little candle on top of the anniversary cake.
31: Can somebody look up the winning percentage of the 150 years of football here in Ottawa?
19: Hasn't been great. Hasn't been great. Alumni will be in attendance. Join the team as they honor the players, moments, and the legacy that built football in Ottawa and continue to inspire the next generation. So tickets to be at that game against Montreal next week, next Friday night, available. We'll have them here on the show at some point between now. In fact, we'll give those away before 8. We'll do that before 8.
31: You promise?
19: Promise. Also tickets to see Weird Al coming to town, for a show next, week at Canadian Tire Center. I keep forgetting to look this up. It says Saturday, July the 26th.
31: Yeah.
19: July 26th is not a Saturday.
31: Yeah. It's the Saturday.
19: That's August 1st. Or is it this Saturday?
31: It's this Saturday.
19: Why don't I just look it up right now?
31: It is this Saturday.
19: Weird Al in Ottawa.
31: You don't trust me?
19: No.
31: It is
19: July 26th. So it's not this Saturday. It's actually July 26th. It's just not on a Saturday.
31: It's on the Sunday. It's this Sunday.
19: This Sunday. Okay. All right. That makes sense.
31: That's hey. Weird Al.
19: Yep. Sunday.
31: Singing I'm fat.
19: Mm-hmm.
31: Like a surgeon.
19: And whatever else he's got going on. He's probably got some new stuff.
31: Eat it.
19: Yep.
31: Probably has some new stuff.
19: Those are the classics. Tickets for that show available through Ticketmaster.ca. It's Sunday. You can also win tickets here on TSN 1200. Congratulations. You're celebrating your 25th anniversary today. We talked about that last. Still, congratulations.
31: Okay, yeah, I'm not thinking we're going to get into a big story about it again.
19: No, but more.
31: I just want to say thank you.
19: More
31: again.
19: Congratulations to your wife for putting up with you for 25 years than the other way around.
31: It's amazing.
19: Yeah. And 33 years in total?
31: 33 years in total.
19: You started dating in high school.
31: Yeah, it was...
2: what grade?
31: May, grade 10.
2: You know the day?
31: I don't know the day. I do know the first day. I could easily find out.
2: Where, why? Because you're at a...
31: Because we went to...
2: Dinkles?
31: I know what movies...
2: Dinkles Restaurant in Belleville?
31: Dinkles, that's not... No, we went to Subway and had a couple of soda pops.
2: Okay.
31: And then we headed over to the Quinty Mall.
2: Nice.
31: Which used to have a theater inside of it and watched Super Mario Brothers.
2: That was your first date?
31: That was her first date.
2: Her idea or yours?
31: Yours. Well, it was Belleville. There was only two theaters.
2: Okay.
31: And we couldn't go downtown where there's three theaters because Dad didn't trust downtown, and Dad's 6'8", and who am I to argue?
2: What do you mean not downtown?
31: Well, downtown Belleville, it's
2: rough?
31: A little bit different than
2: it's too rough.
31: Than North Front Street. North Front, a lot safer than Front.
2: 25 years ago in Belleville, it was dangerous.
31: I wouldn't call it dangerous. Some people thought it was, but there were some seedy joints around there that brought seedy individuals. But I always liked it. I always thought it was fun.
2: Maybe the shoe fit.
31: Okay.
2: Huh? You know what? When you're that age, you enjoy a little bit of danger.
31: I like what's
2: around the next corner. Anyway, so you went and saw Super Mario Brothers.
31: Luckily I got a second date after that.
2: I was going to say, because going to a movie on your first date, like, here's the thing about going to a movie. You're not really talking to the person.
31: But then there's less pressure too at that point, right? You don't feel like...
2: Okay.
31: You need to further conversation, but and conversation was great.
2: As you told us last hour, you dumped another girl to date your now current wife for the first time.
31: Yes.
2: So there's a lot. Yeah, there was a lot of pressure because you'd already, okay, that one's out the door. Now we're not going back to that one. She obviously would never have me back.
31: Oh, yeah.
2: And so this one better work out because really after Danielle, you probably had no shot.
31: I'm out of chances here.
2: You'd be probably still single and in somebody's basement. You'd be living in somebody's basement right now.
31: In Belleville?
2: You may not even be here with us.
31: Hanging out downtown Belleville? Being one of those seedy individuals?
2: Congratulations in order to Brooke Henderson, who announced yesterday her engagement to, talk about a sporting couple, Ricky Castro is a pitcher in the Minnesota Twins organization. He's pitching at AAA this year. He is 26 years old. They announced, I believe it was yesterday. It might have been out on Sunday night. Not quite sure. Anyway, they got engaged last week.
31: That's
2: right
31: amazing.
2: After she returned from the Evian Masters. Remember, she lost in a playoff. A couple of days later, apparently, came the proposal and the yes. And now they're engaged officially.
31: What a time for the Henderson family in general here.
2: Yeah. Her sister, Brittany, just had a baby named Sahali, which was the name of the golf course at which Brooke won her first major and Brittany was her caddy.
31: Was the caddy on. Oh, that's cool.
2: Yeah.
31: That's neat.
2: Yeah.
31: That's a cool story and an original name, I would imagine, as well.
2: So I don't know this to be true. It was interesting. They met. So the story, I actually Googled it last night. Like, how did they meet? So they met. So Brooke has a place in Florida where she spends a lot of the winter, I think, obviously keeping her game up. So she's at the golf club, her golf club, and he comes by with some teammates. So this is March of 2025. So they haven't known each other that long.
31: Spring training here.
2: So yeah, I'm guessing he's at spring training.
31: Ricky, you got a job to do here. You shouldn't be on the course.
2: Well, apparently maybe, you know what? You can't be at the baseball complex 24/7. You got it. So he and some teammates went over to the golf club, maybe to play or hit some balls or whatever. And they met by chance, apparently. That's the story. Hit it off. Here we are. We're like less than 18 months later. They're engaged and about to be married.
31: That's awesome. That's wild.
2: Would this be Ottawa's, like, okay, or Smith Falls?
31: A royal wedding?
2: Would this be our royal wedding?
31: Is it happening in Smith Falls? I would imagine it's probably going to happen, in the off season. So probably not in, I mean, nothing against Ottawa and Smith Falls in the winter. You can have some beautiful, beautiful weddings in the winter. I don't really think that's the go-to. So I imagine the wedding's going to be in Florida. I would have to think.
2: I don't know that.
31: I don't know that for certain either.
2: She's got a lot of family in Smith Falls.
31: You could have
2: area.
31: A lovely fall
2: and
31: wedding.
2: Knows a lot of people. A lot of people in Ottawa that know Brooke Henderson. You know what? Like the LPGA has some off weeks. You wanted to, you could shoehorn a wedding in there.
31: Oh, but Brooke likes to play. She doesn't like to take a lot of weeks off. She's a workhorse.
2: You could probably have one in the fall. You could probably do the fall.
31: That'd be beautiful.
2: Yeah.
31: Especially in this area here, Smith Falls.
2: Maybe she'll have it at the Smith Falls Golf Club. They probably, I don't know, and anybody, it's probably somebody listening right now who's either a member there or has been a member. I don't know if they do. So a lot of golf clubs have weddings. Right? That's how they have weddings on Fridays. And maybe they'll have the wedding right at the golf club. Wouldn't that be fitting?
31: Full circle. Do you think they'd hire a DJ, or she's going to go my route of Napster and burning songs on the CDs?
2: Well, she'd have the means.
31: Which way?
2: She'd have the means to maybe go with a live. I'd go with live band.
31: Is that?
2: Hey, if you've got the means to do it.
31: There's nothing wrong with saving some shekels, though, Brooke.
2: Yeah, absolutely.
31: I think I still have the CDs as well if you're looking for, you know, a head start.
2: And we found out your first dance was Never Tear Us Apart by Excess. Do you remember any of the other songs you burned onto your wedding CD?
31: Hells no. But there's, you know, you got some classics, so right, you that just, you always look for.
2: So at your wedding, you just put on this CD that you burned with the songs and you just played them in that order. There was no, like, somebody walking up like, I want to dance to this.
31: So we had, like, the wedding songs all on one disc.
2: Yep.
31: Like the first dance, the father-daughter. We had all those on one, and then we had some speeches, and then we got rid of that disc because we didn't want them being played.
2: Into the party
31: tunes. And then
2: disc.
31: We had the party tunes. Then it was like go time.
2: But that was all laid out ahead of time.
31: Yes.
2: Like it was what it was.
31: That's it.
2: There was no improvisation.
31: There's
2: here.
31: No like YMCA time. No, we're still two songs away from that. You got to wait.
2: Oh, but it was
31: pump
2: on
31: the brakes.
2: It was on there.
31: Yeah.
2: Okay.
31: And we were going hard. Like it didn't matter what song. Every song was YMCA. But you're just partying. You're just having a good time.
2: No slow dance songs?
31: Yeah, there's
2: a slow things.
31: Mix.
2: I get the DJ. We're going to slow things down for you right now. Get close to the ones you love.
31: We didn't have a DJ, but that's... Are you DJing your dot? Like,
2: no.
31: You're looking to
2: there is a
31: get
2: DJ.
31: Back on mic?
2: There is a DJ, though.
31: Is there a DJ?
2: Yeah. But you know what I mean? Like you've laid out, like, the songs are all in the order that you tape them at.
31: You're getting at it.
2: Yeah, so.
31: You have no pick. There's no requests.
2: Mm.
31: All right, no song requests here. All right, we don't have Napster in... In the Fish and Game Club, that's where our reception was. I knew you were gonna laugh at that.
2: Were there guns behind a case, in a case on a wall at the Fish and Game Club? I'm guessing so.
31: They put those away. They're not on display for a wedding. You don't want to see, hey, look at the gun rack.
2: Yeah.
31: That we got going on here. No, sir. It's a lovely venue. It's perfect.
2: Okay. Anyway, congratulations to Brooke and a rookie. And I'm sure we'll find out. And maybe they'll just have a little destination wedding. Maybe they'll just go away in the winter and have something on a beach somewhere. Right? There are a lot of options there. That's when he'd be off too, right? Playing baseball.
31: That's right. So that's what I'm thinking. It's probably not going to be here.
2: I got to rethink that now in the fall. It'd be after the baseball season. So it would have to be minor league baseball season.
31: Well,
2: like he's
31: AAA.
2: In AAA. Ends what? Mid-September?
31: Yeah.
2: Right? So it would have to be in October. October's quite nice. Thanksgiving weekend. Right, the leaves.
31: If you're looking up here, but they just got engaged. This isn't going to happen until next year.
2: You don't know that.
31: Right. You're not going to speed up the wedding and just throw it all together, loop-de-loo, and have it catered by, I don't know. You're not going to have a bunch of McNugs out there on the table just feeding it. No, you're going to take some time. All right, you're going to plan it right. Although I would love that. Honestly, who would say no? Who would say no? Midnight strikes. It's getting late in the night.
2: A little snack.
31: You got a little hunger on.
2: Yeah, McNuggets.
31: And then you've got just nugs on tables.
2: Yeah.
31: I mean, I bet you people have done that. And you might smirk at that. People are diving in.
2: I'm going to have to. So my daughter's getting married next week.
31: Chick-fil-A.
2: They have something. No, it's something it's at a venue. I can't remember what the midnight snack is, but it was like she had a choice. I think it's a pretty good one, but I don't remember what it is.
31: But that would be like, hell's yeah. This party just hit another level with the nugs.
2: Okay, congratulations to them. Not congratulations to everybody that got their master's rejection letter yesterday. I believe it's an actual letter.
31: It's an email.
2: What's an email?
31: It's an email.
2: Okay, again.
31: But it's a letter. It's a written note from the fine folks at Augusta. Letting you know gently.
2: I forgot again. So you put your name in. I think it's the third or three weeks in the month of June, I believe.
31: I'm on my fifth year.
2: Yeah.
31: I have not received my rejection email.
2: That's the minor leagues of rejection emails from the Masters.
31: Well, you think it's coming late?
2: You know how many people put their name in to try to get tickets to the Masters every year?
31: But you don't have a chance. Unless you put your email
2: in. I know,
31: in.
2: But you're like, oh, it's been 5 years. There have been people, everybody posted the rejection letter on social media yesterday.
31: I see your point.
2: There's people like 20, another 30 years now, still haven't won.
31: All I'm saying is I haven't received my email yet. Is that a positive? Is that a, hey, we're getting the losers out first?
2: I did see someone post that they got tickets. So
31: okay,
2: I'm not
31: so
2: sure
31: there
2: you
31: have been some acceptance emails.
2: You would think if they...
31: And I've received rejection emails in the past, at the previous 4 years. And you're right, I'm new to the game.
2: How come you didn't remind me to apply again?
31: I have a reminder on my calendar.
2: That's like a bucket list
31: let me
2: for
31: know.
2: Me. And
31: wouldn't it be great, JR,
2: if you won and gave me the tickets?
31: If I go before you to Augusta, put my feet, touch grass, put my feet on the field of the Masters tournament.
2: Yeah.
31: That would be awesome.
2: It would.
31: Maybe you can get out to an Eagles game sometime soon too. Maybe that's something you should look into.
2: There's a lot of things I should do. Okay?
31: You got time.
2: I do. I'm going out to Cabot next month, so I'm happy with that.
31: Okay. There we go.
2: That's a bucket list thing.
31: Maybe
2: Eagle. One, you know what? One thing at a time.
31: Get to the one thing at a time.
2: Yeah.
31: It's your football team. And football is number one for you.
2: I know.
31: That is
2: my favorite sport.
31: And it's not that far, man.
2: No, it's not that far. I know.
31: I've been in your park before you were in your park.
2: Okay, you went to a fan appreciation at training.
31: No, no, no. It wasn't fan appreciation.
2: Whatever
31: it was just open practice.
2: Okay, that doesn't count. That doesn't
31: it
2: really
31: It absolutely
2: count.
31: Counts because the place was packed. Packed with Eagle fans. All right, and one Cowboy fan, which was an absolute plant to get the crowd riled up. But I stepped foot in your stadium before you did and saw your Eagles run drills. Not a game. I saw practice.
2: Anyway, I got Masters tickets yesterday.
31: Come on, Masters. Come on.
2: Congratulations. Okay, let's take a break. Come back. We got, let's see. We'll get a little bit to the Blue Jays again. They lost again. Interesting survey just in from Canada Soccer. Now this is a wide range on where we're at in terms of our favorite sports now. The survey was done while the World Cup was on. So there may be a little recency bias, but some interesting findings in that kind of the pecking order of hockey, soccer, baseball, basketball, football, where we're at right now. So we'll go through that again. Keegan Matheson will join us next hour. I mentioned Red Blacks tickets. We do it this hour. Let's do it right now. All right, caller number 22, 613-750-1200, star 1200. Free call on Bell. 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Caller 22 wins football tickets. We'll take a break. Come back with much more as we roll on here on a Tuesday morning. 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
2: All right, 7:33. Latest check on traffic. It's slow going due to volume on the eastbound 417 now. It starts to busy up at the 416 junction, and the stop-and-go traffic begins after Woodruff and continues busy, basically right over to Rochester. So that's the slow stretch through the construction area there. The westbound lanes now are actually in pretty good shape. Just a bit of a build from about the Vanier Parkway into the downtown core. The westbound 174 through Orleans, just heavy through Jeanne d'Arc. That's about it. The 50 and the 5, they're in good shape on the Gatineau side. Hunt Club, actually decent so far. A little slow as you approach the intersection at Woodruff. Mr. Lou Plus Tires is celebrating 50 years, the original Canadian company that pioneered no appointment oil change and tire service. Mr. Lou Plus Tires, ready when you are. TSN 1200 weather, we've got a cloudy, mostly cloudy, at least some sunshine now, but a mostly cloudy day ahead with some showers and the risk of a thunderstorm mainly this afternoon. Today's high will be 25, and right now in Ottawa, it's 16. 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
1: We're back 7:40 here on a Tuesday morning with JR and Hammer. Steve Lloyd's on holidays this week. Keegan Matheson from MLB.com covers the Blue Jays. Will join us in a half hour or so from now. We'll talk about the state of the Blue Jays. And if you follow them at all, you know the state is not, the state is smelly. It's a smelly state right now. As the Blue Jays reached a season low, 8 games below .500 with a 7-1 thrashing at the hands of the Tampa Bay Rays last night. They're 1-6 versus Tampa, but more importantly, they are now 5.5 games out in the wild card chase. 5.5, that's back of the last wild card spot. Not the first one, but the last one. And there's 6 teams they would have to pass to get into that wild card spot. So it's not looking good as we head toward the trade deadline in a little less than 2 weeks from now. Here's manager John Schneider on the team's continued struggles.
2: You guys probably want me to get pissed off, or the fans probably want me to get pissed off. And if they were going after it in the way they shouldn't, then I'd be pissed off. But you can't be. You know what I mean? It's tough right now, and you gotta pick yourself up tomorrow and go at it again. Really, it's the energy's fine, the work is fine. You just need someone to get it going. Really, that's the biggest thing. But it's another game tomorrow. I said it before the game to you guys. It's another game tomorrow.
1: Buying that?
3: No, they're out of games. It's too late for another game tomorrow.
1: I know, but are you buying sort of what he's selling right there? Just as, not in terms of whether they're still in contention.
3: Cool.
1: It's like, oh, the team is really trying. You know, it's kind of like he's trying to tamp down any criticism, essentially, of the team. Everybody's trying hard. It's just not working right now. No. Like, how does that make you feel as a fan?
3: I feel like I want you to, it's okay to be pissed off, as he said. It's okay to be ticked off and to get angry sometimes and to show some emotion and give the team a kick in the ass. Sometimes, regardless if things are going right or not that things are going right, but that you're going about it the right way and you're still making some obviously defensive errors that we didn't see last year. Base running errors, you're not hitting worth beans at the plate. You can't always be calm and cool. And who knows what's happening in the clubhouse, but sometimes even for the fans, you want to see the manager be...
1: I see a little emotion once in a while. It's okay.
3: Exactly.
1: It's okay to blow. You don't have to throw the players under the bus individually or whatever, but you can collectively say, I'm pissed off because we're not playing very well at all. And we're all of the things we did right last year, we're doing wrong this year. I think it's okay. Everybody wears it.
3: And it's the truth.
1: You start with yourself. Okay? I don't mind when a coach or a manager or whatever says, it starts with me. I actually don't mind that. That's kind of takes a little bit of the pressure off. But then you have to be intellectually honest with your customers. Right? You can't, the old saying goes is you can't snow the fans. They know what they see. They watch the games. Right? They pay for tickets. They watch the games. They know what they see. So be honest with them. I think if you were to ask the average Blue Jay fan right now, honestly watching that team this year, I'd be pissed off. Like, where was what we saw last year? Like, where was smart baseball that we saw last year? Where is the evidence of that this year?
3: That's what you control. You control smart baseball. You control your decision making. You don't always control at the plate, although you do control, you know, what you swing in and whatnot, but you control how you run the bases. You control for the most part, your defensive effort and making the play that's in front of you and getting the outs and helping your pitcher. You control that. And that just has not been there at all this season. It's a 162 game. There's no fluke here. You're a playoff team. You're a playoff team. Because hey, you're like the Red Sox, doesn't matter. You got yourself on a run, but you turn things around. And 100 games in here, that is just not going to happen. The Red Sox were playing good baseball before the 14-game win streak. They were winning series prior to that. Now they're just on an absolute heater. Because what turned around for them, they always had, the pitching was there. It was always there. But what turned around for them was their hitting. They couldn't hit early on. Much like really the Jays last year. That's why they were kind of hovering as a 500 team. The pitching was there. The bullpen was getting overused a little bit, but it was there. But it was the hitting. And then all of a sudden, it's kind of funny. Just had the parallels here. right? The Red Sox swept the Yankees. They swept the Yankees early July.
0: Yes.
3: The Blue Jays swept the Yankees late June of last year and went on a tear and won the AL East in a tiebreak, but won the AL East.
0: So you're saying that the 2026 Red Sox are the 2025 Yankee or Blue Jays?
3: I'm not saying that. I'm just saying that's an interesting parallel there. But
0: you can say that.
3: But you can
0: You'll be the first to say it.
3: But there comes a time in the season where you're just out of hope and you just haven't seen the Blue Jays approach at the plate change and get consistently better to where the wins start to happen. It's just not there.
0: We are at the last night's game. We're at 100 games exactly. I know it's 162 games, so 100 is, you know, it's a nice round number to sort of assess where you're at. And interestingly enough, there's been a couple of times now in which they've fallen to 7 games below 500, and then they kind of, and at one point when they were 7, they got back up to 500, when Houston was in town a few weeks ago. They got to 39-39. And then they, remember they lost, I think they won the first game of that series and then lost the next two. And then I think they lost 3 out of 4 to somebody that wasn't very good.
3: It hasn't been very good since.
0: Right? And it's been, well, yeah. I mean, they're sitting right now at 46-54. So they're sitting at 7-15 since then. They are 7 wins in 22 games since they finally got back to the 500 mark. They never got over 500. They got to 500. And now they've fallen back down again to the point where there are now a season worst 8 games below 500. They've got, they're 5.5 out of the wild card, which doesn't seem like a ton with 62 games to go, except for the fact that you've got 6 teams. You got it. There's a lot of mediocrity in baseball. I looked it up. There are 15 of the 30 Major League Baseball teams that are either plus or minus 10 games around the 500 mark, either 10 games or 9 games or less above 500 or 9 games or below 500. So there's basically exactly half of the league is very mediocre, and the Blue Jays are the mediocrest of the mediocre as it sits right now at 46-54.
3: There's just not a lot of trust right now that their offense can win them games, because it hasn't happened at all this year. And I don't know if I buy into the fact that pitchers are starting to nibble and be a little too refined because they think they've got to be perfect, and that the defense is just playing like, hey, we've got to shut this team out. We can't allow that much. We can't allow 1 or 2 runs or else we're pretty much done. But I tell you, offense does, when it comes to baseball, pitching is key in the playoffs. But when it comes to the regular season, the offense and an offense that you can trust to score your runs when you need it, it's just a relief. It's a weight off your shoulders when things go wrong, when you make a mistake, when you give up a home run, when you cause an error, and you've got an offense that you trust to come up the next inning to get that run back. Right now, what's happening with the Blue Jays is they score a run and then they immediately give that back.
0: Right.
3: That's what's going on. And then it piles on and piles on, and then you lose 7-1 to the Rays. Now you've got the Rays for 3 more games here, and then you've got the Red Sox for 3. So coming out of the All-Star break, you've had 10 games. Your first 10 games are the White Sox, the Rays, and the Red Sox. And right now you're 1-3 coming out of the break.
0: 3 teams that right now are in a playoff spot.
3: And that you're chasing.
0: Yeah.
3: That you're absolutely chasing.
0: And they scored 6 runs in the 4 games that they played. So no offense.
3: It's not close to being good enough.
0: Dylan Cease, who's been awesome this year, last night was more average than awesome.
3: Gave up some bombs.
0: Yep. Made an error as well. But anyway, we'll get Keegan Matheson's thoughts next hour. He'll weigh in from MLB.com at about 8:10 or so. This morning, got any thoughts you want to share on the Blue Jays? You can do so. Gabriel Pizza text line at 12-1200 is how you reach us. Okay, so I have a survey here. The World Cup just wrapped up. Very popular. Of course, when Canada played, we saw record television ratings for the people watching games. There's no doubt that the World Cup being here in North America, in Canada, and then I would call it a successful World Cup for Canada's team.
3: Absolutely.
0: The fact that they won a knockout stage game.
3: I think that's huge.
0: Got to the

0: But by and large, a lot of the games as we got toward the quarterfinals and the semis, they were, that was compelling. If you're just a fan of sports and you like the drama of sports and, hey, I'm going to sit down and I'm going to invest 2 hours of my time to see who's going to win and who's going to lose. And maybe I'll cheer for one team or the other. It felt like it was your investment of your time was good, was well. I felt happy that I put my 2 hours into that. And I feel like it was wasted time. For the most part, the soccer was really good. Like that bronze medal, yeah, third place game or whatever it was, that was ridiculous.
1: 6-4.
0: 6-4. Sure, there's some people looking at that.
1: Did
0: going,
1: you really?
0: What?
1: Did you watch any of that?
0: I was out.
1: Did you dip into it?
0: I didn't. I'll be honest with you. I don't know. I know they played it in the past because people are, you know, people are. Of course they play. They play third play. They have bronze medal games in the Olympics or whatever.
1: They shouldn't get rid of it.
0: Yeah. But anyway, it was crazy, and there's lots of highlights. So just from a performative point of view, it was kind of interesting. But anyway, there's a survey out. I believe it was commissioned by Canada Soccer, but it's Abacus Data that does a lot of surveys. So, and they were asking about Canada's favorite. So this sport, Canada's favorite sport, if, you know, and this is Canadians 18 years of age and older. And this survey was done in the middle of July. It was done a little over a week ago. So at the point of, you know, where the World Cup is wrapping up, but we have seen it for the past month. So it's pretty interesting survey just based on the results. And there is some, probably some recency bias in this because right now soccer is top of mind for people. Canada's favorite sports. We'll just talk about overall amongst all Canadians, 18 years of age or older. Hockey is the still your question. What is your favorite sport? Hockey is number one. All Canadians, 18 years of age and older, 32%.
1: Okay.
0: Soccer passed baseball as number two, 12% for soccer, 11% for baseball, 9%. Basketball, 8% football. So that's all pretty close. Soccer, baseball, basketball, football, all separated by 4 percentage points. Well behind hockey. That's all Canadians 18 years of age until, I'm sure, well into their 70s and 80s. But you drill down a little bit further and you look at Canadians aged 18 to 29. So people who are, you know, that's the age when you're, that's advertisers always look for people 18 to 29. That's your formative years, right? That's when, that's why you see a lot of advertising, like for beer or whatever, right? Once you decide on your favorite beer at 25.
1: You don't tend to leave it.
0: You don't tend to leave it for the most part. You know, try other things, but it's kind of like, that's my tried and true. That's why they try and get you at that, at when you're young, that's kind of like what you'll maybe be for a lot of the rest of your life. Canadians aged 18 to 29. What's your favorite sport?
1: Is it soccer?
0: Soccer is ahead of hockey for the first time. 19% of Canadians aged 18 to 29 say that soccer is their favorite sport. 17% hockey. 15% basketball, which is interesting. And again, recency bias goes the other way. The Blue Jays are stinking this year. If we had asked this, if the Blue Jays were playing this year like they played last year, maybe that's a little bit different, but it is what it is. Soccer is ahead of hockey, which is just ahead of basketball for Canadians aged 18 to 29. For Canadians aged 30 to 44, so that's your sort of...
1: You're already kind of locked in stage there.
0: Yeah. Okay. Hockey is still number one, 25%. Soccer's up to 18%, and basketball's at 14%. So you can see by the numbers, right? Hockey overall, 32. Hockey, 30 to 44-year-olds, 25. So what that is saying, what the numbers are saying is that a lot of hockey's my number one is a lot of older fans, 45 of years of age and older, right?
1: Right
0: now. And that's what skews the numbers. But the people in their formative, I'm becoming a sports fan years, soccer is, right now, is the bomb.
1: Do you think that's a build too from qualifying for the Qatar World Cup as well? Like,
0: sure.
1: You're looking at 18, there was a really strong build from that.
0: That was 2021 when you
1: all
0: think
1: about
0: it,
1: all the great performances there.
0: The game in this, the guy jumping into the snowbank.
1: Exactly.
0: All that.
1: And then cultivating to, you know, at their performance at the World Cup, still a lot of excitement. Maybe not the exact results that you were hoping for, but for the first time being there in a long time, right? Still a lot of excitement around that. And then you knew that they were locked in for the next one.
0: One other piece from this survey, Canada's favorite sports, Canadians not born in Canada. So people that came to this country,

0: Favorite sports, soccer, 28%.
1: Jeez.
0: Basketball, 15%. Hockey, 13%. Tennis was fourth, 9%. Swimming was fifth, ahead of baseball and football, which is kind of amazing to me.
1: Yeah.
0: 9% for tennis, 8% for swimming. Again, tennis is right in the middle of the sweet spot, right? Wimbledon and everything going on. There's, I think
1: so
0: the numbers
1: think changes
0: themselves.
1: If this is done in January. Do you think we're really the only, well, you're in the middle of the hockey season, but it's the regular season. You're kind of getting into the doldrums there. Football is into the playoffs.
0: I do think that, like, Mike, like you're doing this survey right in the sweet spot for soccer, right?
1: Yeah.
0: This is.
1: I don't think you're getting true.
0: The women's team success 2012, absolutely 2021 Olympics, right? We would have seen a peak there. This is the best it's ever been for the men. We hosted the World Cup. We did reasonably well at the World Cup. Interest is high. What would it be 6 months from now? I don't think it would be quite as high, but, it's just the fact that soccer is above hockey right now. Among 18 to 29-year-olds, that would be...
1: Hockey be concerned?
0: Yeah, I think hockey has been concerned for a while. We have seen what they're trying to do, trying to get grassroots, right? Grassroots initiatives to get people who, right? They're trying to get people who hockey isn't their number one sport, who come to this country, right?
1: Yep.
0: The immigrant population, people who come to this country to just try the game, right? That's a big thing, is just to try it. But I think for a lot of different reasons, right now, hockey, I think it's fair to say it's on the decline. I don't think it's a precipitous decline, but I think it's a gradual decline. There's a lot of different reasons for it.
1: I think there's just a lot of other interest in other sports,
0: yeah,
1: too, right?
0: I think there is. It used to be that hockey was number one by far, no ifs, ands, or buts. And I think there's just a lot of other sports. You know, the Raptors won a world championship in 2019.
1: You've got a lot of Canadian stars in basketball, too, right?
0: Yep,
1: now.
0: Absolutely.
1: Obviously, so, SGA.
0: That's
1: winning titles.
0: Yep. And that goes back to, you know, those players started playing because of Vince Carter and the Raptors 20 years ago. But you've got that. The Blue Jays had great success last year. That got a lot of people, I think, back on board with baseball. Maybe that's, you know, on pause a little bit right now. But I think this is... Will this be a springboard for soccer? Will they be able to take this and how people are feeling about it right now and their interest level and really start to, you know, become one of the major power sports in this country? Kids have always participated in soccer, right? What do you do with your kid in the summer? You probably sign him up to play recreational soccer or whatever, him or her. But it's kind of like, it's just something I want my kid to do something, be active in the summer.
1: Exercise, yeah.
0: Right? Now it's like, is the kid going to be, based on what they saw, is that going to be something you want to stick with and try to be the best they can be, whatever that is?
1: The key will be to try to keep it affordable, because anytime you hear travel team, right, dollar signs ring in the head,
0: wow.
1: It's to not take advantage of the popularity of the sport right now in terms of trying to gouge parents in these, yep. in all these federations across the country and trying to gouge them. Try to keep it as affordable as possible, as competitive as possible,
0: yep.
1: without, you know, parents looking to take second mortgages out on their house so their kids can play.
0: A really good text on that. There's a whole bunch of texts that have come in on this, but there was a really good one. We'll get to it when we have more time as the show goes on, but just about that, the monetization of all kids' sports. And it's really a North American thing right now.
1: It's a business. It is turning into businesses.
0: Yeah. And it's unfortunately made a lot of sports now where it's just unaffordable for a lot of people, right? And they kind of give up, right? It's like, and meanwhile, people that have the money and the means, right? They're just pushing their kids ahead. So it becomes a self-fulfilling prophecy a little bit about who makes teams and everything like that. That's a broader discussion. That's a deep dive. Anyway, we'll get into more of that and more of your thoughts throughout the rest of the show. Quick break right now, though. Top of the hour update. And we'll come back and talk to MLB.com's Keegan Mathieson about the state of the Blue Jays next on TSN 1200.
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0: All right. right. Latest check on traffic, 8 o'clock, eastbound 417. Now stop-and-go traffic from after Pinecrest, pretty much right across over to about Rochester. That's eastbound. No accidents, just all volume-related. Westbound lanes now certainly have started to fill in. It's busy now, beginning at Innes through the split and continues steady right into the downtown core. The 174 westbound out of Orleans is actually about the same. A little stop-and-go through Jeanne d'Arc, but overall, it's not bad. Hunt Club eastbound, slowing now toward the major intersections at Greenbank and Woodruff. A little bit busy both directions around Prince of Wales and Riverside, but overall not bad. Riverside itself heading both directions toward the Bank Street construction. That is heavy at this hour. No reported accidents. If you see anything that we should know about and you can share, help your fellow drivers, always appreciate a note on the Gabriel Pearson text line at 12-1200. 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TSN 1200 weather. We got a little bit of sunshine out there right now, but overall today will be a cloudy day. We got some showers and the risk of thunderstorms this afternoon. Today's high will be 25, and right now it's 17 at Sports Radio TSN 1200.
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17: From the CTV newsroom, I'm Connor Ray with the news on TSN 1200. Concern from some city councillors over an ad campaign set to be launched by the city, encouraging federal public servants to spend more time downtown at the end of their workday. The $50,000 campaign aims to stagger the flow of people leaving the downtown area as the transit system is set to see another surge of riders this fall when students return to class. But Councillor Riley Brockington says the ad targets the wrong messaging.
4: Here are all the investments that are being made to stabilize the system, which I do believe is very good. That's what we should be championing in the media and in exterior communications, to let people know how their local bus routes, how the LRT will be better.
17: Improvements being made to the transit system this fall include an increase of frequency on LRT Line 1, new express routes, and additional service on routes from existing park and rides and other key locations. U.S. President Donald Trump says he is imposing a new 50% tariff on some Canadian goods for what his administration is characterizing as discriminatory trade policies. U.S. officials pointing to provincial bans on American alcohol, supply management on dairy products, and quotas on American cars coming into Canada. The new duties hitting things like Canadian dairy, alcohol, cement, and more, with the White House noting there will be no exemptions for products compliant under the Canada-U.S. Mexico agreement on trade. The tariffs will not be stacked on top of existing steel and aluminum levies, and they will also not apply to energy, some potash products, fish, and critical minerals. Trump says the tariffs will come into effect August 19th. And Ontario Premier Doug Ford says a national fire strategy will be a topic of discussion at this week's First Minister's meeting in Prince Edward Island. Ford says he'll be speaking with Prime Minister Mark Carney, along with his provincial and territorial counterparts, as nearly 1,000 wildfires rage across the country.
5: We need the support from the federal government. They've been very good. They've given us 2-8 planes to spray the fire retardant down, but we need a large national fire strategy.
17: As of yesterday, about 190 wildfires were burning across northern Ontario. That is the latest from the CTV newsroom. I'm Connor Ray with the news on TSN 1200.
12: Hello there, it's JR. Here's what you need to know this morning. The Blue Jays are a season worst, 8 games below 500 after falling 7-1 to Tampa in the opener of their 4-game series. The Jays hurt themselves, committing 3 errors, which led to 2 unearned runs. Pitchers, including starter Dylan Cease, gave up 3 home runs. Jays offense scratched out just 1 run, has just 6 runs total in the 4 games since the All-Star break. The Jays have fallen 5.5 games back of the surging Boston Red Sox, who hold the final wild card spot after winning their 14th game in a row, 6-5 over Baltimore. Boston can tie its franchise record set in 1946 with a win tonight. Minnesota starter Joe Ryan tied a dubious Major League Baseball record on Monday in a loss to Cleveland. He gave up 6 home runs in 1 game, becoming the 12th pitcher ever to do that. Currently holding a wild card spot in the Frontier League, the Ottawa Titans open up a road trip tonight in Tri-City. Hockey Canada announced its coaching staff for the 2027 World Juniors in Edmonton. The team will be led by Misha Donskov, the former 67s assistant, who's worked his way up through the NHL and coach Canada at the 2026 World Hockey Championship. He'll be assisted by former Blues head coach Drew Bannister, Brad Lauer, and former NHLer Ryan Getzlaff. Jack Campbell has officially retired from the NHL. Campbell didn't play this past season and spent time in the NHL's player assistance program. The year before, he played in 14 games for Detroit's AHL team. Campbell is still owed $7 million over the next 4 years by the Edmonton Oilers, who bought out the final 3 years of his contract 2 years ago. Former Red Blacks quarterback Tyree Adams, who wasn't re-signed after becoming a free agent at the end of last season, has landed with the BC Lions. The Lions were looking for help in their quarterback room after Nathan Rourke went down with injury last week. He's expected to miss at least the next 2 to 3 weeks. Adams played in 8 games for Ottawa last year, tossing 4 touchdowns and 5 interceptions. The Argos have signed veteran defensive lineman Sean Lemon, who's been out of football this season. The 37-year-old played in 5 games for Montreal last year. He has 103 career sacks. The WNBA's Toronto Temple came off a week-long layoff and fell 109-83 to the defending champion, the Las Vegas Aces. MVP Asia Wilson had 26 points and 6 rebounds to lead the Aces. Toronto's leading scorer, Marina Mabry, was held to just 14 points. Spanish players returned home to a hero's welcome and a parade after winning the World Cup. Not surprisingly, Spain returned to number 1 in the latest FIFA World Rankings. Argentina falls to number 2. Mexico was the biggest mover based on the World Cup, moving up 4 spots and into the top 10. Canada, despite a move into the round of 16 at the World Cup, remains at number 30 overall. And Brooke Henderson has announced that she's become engaged. Smith Falls golfer will marry Minnesota Twins pitching prospect Ricky Castro. He's currently pitching for the Twins AAA team. The pair met by chance at a golf club in Florida in March of 2025. And now, you're up to date.
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12: All right, we're back. Welcome back. 8:11 here on a Tuesday morning with JR and Hammer. Steve Lloyd's on holidays this week. There is Blue Jays manager John Schneider after the Jays' latest loss last night, this time at the hands of the Tampa Bay Rays, 7-1. They couldn't hit again. They couldn't field. They couldn't pitch very well last night. It's just a mess. And you compare it to where we were a year ago at this time. I just looked it up. So we're at the 100 game mark for the Blue Jays. They are 46-54. It's a season low, 8 games below 500. A year ago at this time, 100 games in, they were 59-41. They are 13 games worse this year than last year. Is there any reason for hope? Is there any reason the Blue Jays should do anything but sell leading up to the trade deadline of August the 3rd? Tell you what, good guy to ask. Covers the Blue Jays for MLB.com. Friend of the show. We welcome on the Gabriel Pizza Hotline, Keegan Matheson, bright and early this morning. How you doing this morning, Keegan?
19: I'm doing well. How are you doing?
12: Good. How are your relations? You're usually the guy that asks a lot of questions after the game of John Schneider. How have the formulating new questions about the same things been going for you, and how's his answers been of late?
19: God, if anyone has any new words for me to use or any different ways to ask the same question and write the same story every day, I mean, my goodness, I'm open to ideas. It's an interesting game now with John Schneider to do these post-game media conferences. You just heard that good clip here off the top. It's a situation where I understand why it's frustrating and annoying fans, but I also sit in my job and I think, what else is this guy supposed to say? You know, do you want John Schneider to stand up there and curse out his team and say this guy sucks and isn't playing bad enough? That doesn't help either. I think that a lot of people just want to see the man on TV get mad for the same reasons they are mad. And unfortunately, that's not going to happen. It's not his style. I don't think it would be smart. That day will probably come, you know, the next 10, 20 games if this goes south, the day where someone really snaps and busts up the dugout and breaks a bat and curses everyone out on TV. It'll probably come. But until then, the guy at the top needs to be steady. And it's not going to be what fans want, because they want to see someone say, you know what, you're right. This team does suck, and here's why.
12: It feels like in watching these games, it's like Groundhog Day. Like the issues that were evident at the start of the season when they sort of scuffled are 100 games in are the same issues we're seeing now. Is that in reality the way it is as well?
19: Absolutely. The offense is the same offense. The defense is pretty similar in that it's just not been good enough. And if you're going to have a weak hitting offense, one that doesn't hit for much power, you need to have elite pitching and truly elite defense. That's what the Rays have. Their offense is better than poor, of course. They have an average, maybe even a good offense. But their pitching and their defense are spectacular. And that allows you to play that airtight brand of baseball where you don't screw up and where you allow the other team to make the first mistake. And that's how you win 2-1, 3-1 ball games. That's what the Jays did last year. There are days where you're going to dominate a game and win 8-1, but there are so many days over the course of a long season where you just have to be the last team to screw something up. The Jays aren't doing that this year. It's been the same issues, and the offense has been most confusing to me. I can't believe we're sitting here with Vladdy at a 696 OPS, and he hasn't homered at home. It's my job to watch every at-bat of his. I still can't believe this. It's just completely shocking. And the fact it continues to stretch on, it's more surprising by the day for me still, honestly.
12: Yeah. Last, in watching the team last year, what,
0: you could watch them, and it's like they played smart baseball last year, right? They ran the bases well. They threw to the right cutoff man. Like, all of the little plays that add up that makes for winning games and winning teams, they did all that last year. And this year, they're doing none of that. It's a lot of the same players. I understand when players are injured or not available, I get why teams may be worse for that reason. But, like, how to play the game, that shouldn't change. So why has it changed this year?
19: That's what confuses me, the defense more than anything. Offensively, there's going to be ebbs and flows. I never thought Vladdy would be this. But offensively, over the course of your careers, you're going to have bad years. And what's happening right now is that six or seven Blue Jays are having a bad year at the same time. It's just a mess. Defensively should be more within your control. The fundamentals of the game, even base running, we've seen a little strange from the Blue Jays. That's what surprises me. I don't think it's a matter of efforts or focus. You know, if guys were just kind of dogging it down the line and not running out ground balls, that's one thing. But you're seeing mental errors. And I think you see that when everyone's trying to be the hero. Everyone wants to be the guy who changes a game, and maybe you get a little tight. You know, it doesn't happen as naturally. And if Vladdy is hitting 30 homers with a 900 OPS, the guys around him in the lineup are saying, fine, if I strike out, Vladdy's got me. Or if I just hit a single, Vladdy's got me. He'll drive me in. Right now, everyone feels that if I don't do this, who will? And that puts a little pressure on. And it's a horrible place to be in baseball. Because if this was hockey or football or a contact sport, you just go try harder. You hit a guy, you fight a guy, you try to outwork someone. But in baseball, if you try too hard, you end up looking worse. And I think a lot of guys are stuck in that battle with themselves right now.
0: Talking to Keegan Matheson, covers the Blue Jays for MLB.com. So you've already brought up Vladdy's name a couple of times. It's confounding, really. We looked it up. He hasn't hit a home run in Toronto in a regular season game in almost a full calendar year now. It's amazing. This year, zero home runs in 53 games, but only six overall. I mean, it's been well documented. You watch the broadcast. You're there every game. That, you know, he's taken extra BP and think, like, is he just so far inside his own head now he can't figure it out, or what is the issue, if you can identify one or two things?
19: Yeah, I think that's part of it. And there are days when I leave the stadium, and even after a game, Vladdy is in the cage hitting. And sometimes that's a good thing. Sometimes you just want to drag the guy out of there. You know, I'm a believer that if you are the last guy on the roster, if you're a fringe player, that's when you maybe get in the cage all day and all night and try to figure it out. When you're as gifted as Vladdy, there are also days just to go home, watch a movie, forget about this sport entirely for a bit. And I had hoped that that's what the All-Star break would do for Vladdy, but John Schneider said it last night. He's had this quote for years where he says, I don't know what it feels to wake up and be Vladdy. And I don't either. I mean, I make slightly below 500 million, guys. And the stakes are a little lower for me if I make a typo or write a bad story, right? So yeah. I don't know what that feels like. And it can't be comfortable when you're having bad days like this. Now, Vladdy needs to find a way around that. So many great players do find ways around that. But right now, it's just not working. And you're not seeing that same explosive, free swing out of him. We almost did on that near home run last night, but it's just not all the way there for Vlad right now. And I'm so confused by it, because we watched this guy in the postseason, and it's as good as I will ever see someone play this game, him in the postseason. We just have not seen it, and it's frustrating because it's still in there. The guy didn't lose an arm. He has not forgotten how to play this game. It's still in there. I just don't know when it's going to come out.
0: What's happened to Kirk?
19: Yeah, that's tough. I was nervous with him coming back, because when someone comes back from a fracture in their hand, like a thumb fracture like he had, you so often see power take a long time to come back.
0: Yep.
19: Sometimes it's until the next year. And Kirk doesn't need to hit 30 home runs, but he needs to be able to drive the ball. Because otherwise, I mean, this guy's not going to beat out a ground ball. We all know that. He needs to be able to drive the ball, line drives. And when you lose time due to a broken finger or broken hand, looking back historically, there's so many guys, when they come back, their power's just zapped. And I think we're seeing that with Kirk now, which is rough because this lineup needs him. He's so important, and it's just not happening right now.
0: Middle of the lineup, right? Guerrero, Kirk, Marsho, whatever. It's a black hole right now. There's no reason that anybody, you know, the opposition, you know, pitching is going to look at that and go, I don't really have any worries. Like, it's all just it will be based on reputation of last year, not the reality of this year.
19: Yeah, pitchers are sleeping very well in Toronto. The night before games these days, there's not a lot of nervous nights for opposing pitchers.
0: So management, as maybe they've made the decision, they just, you know, by their actions haven't done anything yet. The trade deadline is 2 weeks from yesterday, so August the 3rd. The Blue Jays right now would have to pass six teams to get into a wild card spot, 5.5 games. There's been nothing in their play this year that should indicate that they should do so, except for the fact of, well, maybe we'll get on a run. Do you think they'll talk themselves into that, or whenever that moment comes in the next 13 days, they'll decide, you know what, we need to cut bait here on the free agents that we have and just say this wasn't our year and move on into planning for next year?
19: Yeah, they're at the point now where it would need to improve to buy. Even 3 or 4 days ago, I would say, hey, if they're 2 or 3 games out, go for it. Whatever, go for it. Don't sell the farm to go for it, but take a run. Anytime you can possibly take a run, take it. But now that they're dropping to 4.5, 5.5, if they're 6 or 7 out of this, you need to live in reality, unfortunately. And there are so many teams ahead of them. And the optimistic take cannot be that everyone else sucks too. You know, the optimism needs to come from something that you yourself are doing. And I just don't see that right now. So unless this changes, I think the Jays could, A, be open to selling, but, B, they would kind of need to treat the trade deadline as like an early access sale for the offseason. Are there any pitchers or outfielders out there with team control left in 27 and 28 who you can jump the market and buy? You know, I think that there are still long-term buying options, but they're not going to go out and grab a reliever for the stretch run or something like that. They need to be thinking long-term as a team that's trying to reload. It's just an awkward market for that because everyone thinks they're involved. There are not many sellers. And if you are a seller in such a bad American league, it's probably because you are really bad. So you're not stocked up with superstar players. It's a weird market this year.
0: Does the fact that baseball is looking very much like it could go into a work stoppage next year, and who knows how long that would last, does that in any way come into their thinking about what they do or do not do at the trade deadline?
19: It would have to, certainly, especially financially as well. If you're looking at taking back existing contracts, if there's only a year or two left on that, you need to consider what possibly might lie ahead. If you're taking back an even longer-term deal than that, how would that look within this reality or within what the next reality might be? We're not sure what that even will be yet. So the early days of free agency, I think, will be similar to this. You know, you're living under the current CBA. What will the next one look like? You know, we've seen some of those big shifts. I think the NBA is a great example with the first and second apron, which I'm going back to school for a math degree just to understand the aprons, guys. I'm a hoops fan. I still struggle. But we've seen how much that shifted NBA contracts. If something similar is coming in Major League Baseball in any direction to shift contracts, do you want to get out ahead of that? Is it something you want to wait on? Money-wise, that's going to be a big factor. And there's some unknown, too, so you're taking a bit of a gamble.
0: Right. Just on, so back to who they might look to move, you know, free agents, pending free agents, Kevin Gausman, who we'll see tonight, would be one of those. I'm interested in your take on Shane Bieber, who, you know, once he came back, struggled, but his last two starts have been better. Saturday was his best. He picked up his own contract to come back this year. It hasn't worked out like he had hoped. Would the Blue Jays look at wanting to keep Shane Bieber, or is he a guy that other teams would have enough interest in that they may move along from him?
19: I think he'd be a really interesting trade candidate. And last year, the Blue Jays gave up a pitcher who was their number 5 prospect at the time. The Jays wouldn't get that good of a return, but they would still be able to get a legitimate prospect if he makes a couple other good starts between now and the trade deadline, because the team acquiring him does not care about the long-term health of his elbow in future. You care about 10 starts. And if the Jays can cash in on that, that might be an actual upside play. Whereas with others on this roster, I think of Varsho and Springer, I think it might be, I think there would be a big gap in between what Blue Jays fans expect that value to be and what it would actually be
1: right.
19: on the trade market. You're not going to cash in big time. But Bieber, if he gets hot, suddenly teams will start to remember who he was before. And you only need 2 months of a good pitcher like he did last year. So I think that could be interesting.
12: You would have a pretty good gauge just based on, you write stories that you would be able to tell how many people are clicking on your story. So we see that the stands are still full. Those tickets were sold in many cases, right? A long time ago, right? I got to see, based on last year, I got to see the Blue Jays. It's my summer holidays, et cetera. But, if this turns out the rest of the season like it looks like it's going to, are you already getting a sense that people are a little less engaged already this season than they were last year, let's say at this point?
19: I keep expecting it. And I show up last night on a Monday or a Tuesday and there's 40,000 people again.
12: Yeah.
19: It blows me away. I thought there would be a dip much earlier in the season. Not a big crater, but just not 40,000 a night. It surprised me. And I think you're still seeing that really dedicated base, but you're not at all going to see the massive national attention that you did last year. That can fall off quickly because World Cup's over. Hockey's quiet for the offseason. Basketball's over. NFL training camp hasn't started yet. This is the window where the Jays can grab the whole country. And not just their attention, but their money, which matters, in all of this.
12: Yeah.
19: And they're not grabbing it right now. It's still there for them if they want to, but I think the attention will go away pretty quickly if the playoff odds drop any more than this.
12: Timing, as they say, is everything. Your book, The Franchise, about the history of the Blue Jays, came out last year when interest would have been as high as maybe it's ever been before. So well done on the timing of that book, by the way. Congratulations.
19: Thank God. The best thing about that book was the release date. My goodness, did we luck out.
12: All right, good stuff. Appreciate you coming on with us. As always, we'll continue to read your stuff at MLB.com.
19: You got it. We'll talk again soon.
12: Thank All right. You. There's Keegan Matheson from MLB.com joining us on the Gabriel Pizza Hotline. Gabriel Pizza, that is the official pizza of the Ottawa Senators. Again, Blue Jays 46-54, 13 games below where they were a year ago at this time. We'll see what they decide to do. Trade deadline is 2 weeks from yesterday. We'll take a break, come back with much more. Still got the Weird Al tickets coming for the show on Sunday. Canadian Tire Center. Weird Al coming to town. We've got that. We'll talk more about that soccer survey we did about soccer's surging popularity in this country. Connor Bedard speaks about his massive new contract with the Blackhawks. That and much more as we continue along here on Sports Radio TSN 1200. A28, latest check on traffic. The eastbound 417 is slowing now at Pinecrest, but the busiest stretch is from Maitland across to Rochester. All stop and go through there, through the construction area. The westbound lanes now are heavy from the split, pretty much right over to the downtown core. All just volume related, both directions, the slowdowns. The 174 out of Orleans is in good shape now, as is the 50 and 5, no delays there. On Club, eastbound, slowing toward Woodruff, really heavy toward Woodruff. And then also heavy westbound on Hunt Club toward Riverside. Bank and Hunt Club a little bit busy at that intersection as well. Again, it's all just volume related. We have no reports of any accidents at this hour. 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TSN 1200 weather. We've got we had a little bit of sunshine early on, but overall today will be a cloudy day with showers and the risk of a thunderstorm this afternoon. Today's high will be 25. And right now in Ottawa, it's 17. 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
3: All right, we are back. Welcome back, 8:36. Thanks again to Keegan Matheson for joining us. Jays are back at it tonight. Will this be Kevin Gausman's last start with the Blue Jays? We shall see.
1: He sounds really positive about the Blue Jays.
3: Well, I sent just out a like nice you. Note yesterday on social media thanking the forest firefighters and everybody involved in that, which, you know, he's American, given what's been said by
1: that was nice.
3: Various people with big mouths from south of the border about how we're to blame, apparently, for our forest fires and smoke, actually. Nice to see somebody took up for us.
1: Love it.
3: Okay, so Gausman for the Jays tonight. We missed last night based on the home run in the ninth inning. Over under, we both had the under. Dylan C starting of 7.5, and of course, a solo home run makes it 8.
1: Well, I wasn't expecting a bunch of bombs on C's.
3: No, two on him, right, and 3 total?
1: Yeah.
3: 3 solo jobs.
1: Nice to see Brendan Little back out there.
3: You know what?
1: Do not say.
3: No, I didn't.
1: Thank you.
3: Rasmussen throws for the Rays. Over under again tonight is 7.5. Money line basically is calling this a pick 'em. What do you like? Do it. Call for a Vladdy home run.
1: I am not calling for a Vladdy home run. It's almost to the point now that the season is pretty much lost. You kind of like to stretch it for a whole year. Get to that August 17th mark without hitting a regular season home run at the Dome for Vladdy Guerrero. So, no, it's time to make some money. So I'm going to take the Rays minus a run and a half. I'll take them on the money line as well. I'll take the under on this bad boy, though.
3: The rats are fleeing the ship, the sinking ship here.
1: You won't be watching
3: anyway. You're out for your big anniversary dinner.
1: That's true. Oh, we'll have it on our phone. We'll have it on at the dinner table.
3: You're going to be streaming the game. Too. I know your wife loves baseball.
1: Maybe we can ask the keg to wheel up a TV.
3: You know what? Is she going to get her to wear her Barger jersey tonight to the anniversary dinner?
1: Not going to happen.
3: Has it made its way even out of the closet this year? Because he's played, what, 9 games?
1: It's been stuffed in the closet. I haven't even seen it.
3: Yeah.
1: It's just hiding out there.
3: Okay.
1: And waiting for Barge Large to come back.
3: Yeah. And I know that you like to make the point that the reason that your wife likes Addison Barge is because she considers him to be her son.
1: Yeah. Fourth child, a third son.
3: Yeah. And I'm here to tell you that's not the reason that she likes Addison Barge.
1: There's nothing untoward here.
3: No. And it's okay to say that. They're both, she's an adult, he's an adult. It's okay for her to say, he's on my list.
1: Are you saying that she wants to spend some time on the pullout?
3: Yes. Yeah, I think that's why he's her favorite player.
1: When they had the pullout on display for a Jays game earlier this year, she wanted to go to that game just to have a picture taken on the pullout. I go, no, we're not. Who's not happening?
3: Who's did he? He slept
1: that
3: on
1: was David Schneider.
3: David Schneider's couch.
1: Yeah,
3: who's now in the minors?
1: Yes.
3: Yeah.
1: Yeah. You can't have everybody in the lineup not hit. Sorry, Davis. Take the stash. Head to Buff.
3: Yeah, that ad doesn't that promo for the Blue Jays, David Schneider's stash with Ernie Clement doesn't hit quite as hard this year when he's in the minors. May need to put that one on the in the reserve for now.
1: Maybe an opening for Vladdy to reshoot one.
3: Yeah. 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Glenn on the Gabriel Pizza text line said, I had tickets for the August 2nd game in Toronto and I've sold them. I've lost interest.
1: Really?
3: Yeah. That's from Glenn.
1: I don't blame you, but I mean, it is still baseball. You love the game. You're going to get out there. Like this season for me went right downhill, from opening day and the way that they goofed around and jerked fans around with their general admission seats and jacking prices up. And
3: you were going to go to opening day. And what was it? They
1: alienating the heart and soul of their fan base, all for the big old Dollaruno.
3: The filthy lucre is what they were looking for. Your standing room tickets that were $25 last year?
1: Yes.
3: Were how much for opening day?
1: Well,
3: 75?
1: You had to sign up on text and join a lottery. I'm like, screw you.
3: Yeah.
1: I'm not doing that.
3: They've lost you.
1: I haven't been to a game yet.
3: Dave, here's Dave. So your decline was opening day. Dave says the Blue Jay decline started with the terrible Michael Cera promos. Speaking of which.
1: Michael Cera, he's a cool guy.
3: The first one where he was going around the locker room and Cease and Okamoto, the new guys, were part of it.
1: Hi, Michael Mom.
3: Yeah, that one just got overplayed. Like, they only have this one because it played and it was on in the Stanley Cup playoff. Like, it was on a lot. And now they've had a couple since then.
1: There's one in his house.
3: Yeah, now there's one
1: another
3: with Schneider.
1: One with Cease outside watching in the park.
3: That's right.
1: There's one of him with Springer. He's in a lawn chair out in right field.
3: I don't think I've seen that one.
1: Springer doesn't play that much field anymore, but hey, he's out there. Could you please move?
3: I think they're, in my opinion, they're okay. They're on so much that you get tired of them and then you start to be totally against them. It's like not that again. Like you just need to do more or just play them less. But
1: well, I like Michael Cera's role. Yeah. Good guy. Filmed a movie in Carlton Place. Come on. Okay. With Pamela Anderson. I don't know. I can't remember what I don't think it's been released yet.
3: Is that not a Hallmark? No.
1: No, it wouldn't be Hallmark.
3: I caught my wife the other night watching a Hallmark Christmas movie.
1: What?
3: Is it Christmas in July? Do they have some sort of promo
1: right now? I think it coincides with Shark Week or something like that.
3: What?
1: Christmas on Discovery. Discovery's got Shark Week.
3: I know they have that.
1: But I think they trying to get some viewers. Why are they showing? It's their little niche of July.
3: Because Shark Week's
1: always in July, always in the midst of summer.
3: I know that. So they're counter-programming?
1: A little bit, yeah.
3: Oh, okay.
1: A little bit. So the Christmas movies on Hallmark in July. Lovely. I mean, it's amazing how they turn these bad boys out, though.
3: Lee says, the big problem is Atkins and Shapiro. They need to go. It's back. Finally back to Shadkins need to go. They got too much run last year. Too much positivity.
1: Ross Atkins got a new 5-year extension. Yeah.
3: And so did Shapiro.
1: Shapiro guy, I can't remember how long, but
3: he got five too.
1: He's one of the execs in MLSE that actually kept their job.
3: The only one. He's the only
1: team
3: president.
1: Is he the only one?
3: Right. Shanny got fired.
1: Gone.
3: He got fired.
1: Masai
3: got fired. And who am I forgetting?
1: Well, no, Leafs, Raptors, Jays. Would there be somebody with ML at the lower level? But those are the big boys.
3: Those are the big three. Yeah, so Shapiro got to stay. Well, now that they own all of them, right? Rogers owns all
1: everything.
3: Of them. And they own everything. They own 100% of it all. It'll be interesting to see how this all plays itself out going forward. Anyway. Okay. Let's get to the birthday. It's, remember how you said yesterday, man, July 20th.
1: That was
3: a great day. Today, not so much. Wow. It's amazing. Erling Haaland had a bit of a coming out party, I think, for sort of the fringe soccer fan.
1: Oh yeah. People already known him.
3: A lot of it based on kind of how he looks and plays, like big guy running around with a ponytail.
1: How old is he?
3: 26.
1: Do you think he ran out of gas against England, or just England did a good job of?
3: I'd say both.
1: Of just marking him up and not letting him get boot to ball.
3: Yep. Yeah.
1: But, or head to ball.
3: Yeah, exactly. Anyway, he'll still be, Norway was the biggest mover of all in the FIFA world rankings based on, from the World Cup. He's 26. CC Sabathia, former pitcher, now
1: Hall of Famer?
3: No. I don't think so. The home run derby, he was working for on the Netflix broadcast because they've basically got to hire independent people, right? Because they don't have a broadcast.
1: But he
3: was doing interviews. And
1: why?
3: Yes.
1: Are they hoping that him being a former player, it doesn't,
3: You're at the All-Star game. He was doing, that was the, I think he was the home run derby.
1: And organizations have to understand that when a player sees a mic, you're not, it doesn't matter who's on the other end of it, you're not going to get any more out of them. You're really not.
3: You might get a little witty banter, but CC Sabathia, he doesn't have that. He doesn't have that witty banter gene.
1: I didn't catch any of his interviews.
3: No,
1: I'm not surprised.
3: Well, I am surprised that he was chosen. Because it was like I get why you're hiring athletes. You're trying to bring out the they're trying to bring out the other side of the interviewee that maybe. You know, somebody who didn't play the game, who they don't know, interviews them, and you get the boring answers. I get the theory behind it, but you got to pick the right guy to ask the questions. He was not the right guy, in my opinion. Brandi Chastain, we were just talking about her last week, was the anniversary of the U.S. Women's World Cup. And, of course, her infamous move of taking off her jersey and the sports bra became the
1: awesome.
3: Iconic picture. Yep. And really, I mean, thrust... that team and women's sports and women's soccer, you know, as odd as it seems to say that right now, it really brought it to the forefront.
1: That must have been a Sports Illustrated cover too. Obviously, Gatorade did a bunch of jazz.
3: On her knees and she's got her arms in the air in victory because she's had the winning penalty shot goal in penalty kicks. The Americans have won the World Cup and that became a very famous photo.
1: It's just pure joy and passion for her sport, and it wasn't a setup, right? It was just one of those rare moments.
3: It was
1: where somebody just let loose.
3: It was organic.
1: Organic. That's the word I'm looking for.
3: Yes.
1: It was awesome.
3: She is 58 years old today.
1: And CC Sabathia is in Cooperstown, by the way.
3: Is he?
1: Yeah, he is.
3: Wow.
1: But they put anybody in there.
3: John Lovitz. Where is he now? 69 years old today. Former SNL back in the day.
1: Yeah.
3: Had some good characters on there.
1: Shows up in some places. He is some Seinfeld, but recently, I don't know, is he back to doing stand-up now?
3: Been a little quiet. I certainly don't see him a lot.
1: No.
3: I mentioned yesterday was the anniversary of man landing on the moon, allegedly. today is the anniversary of the man walking on the moon. Neil Armstrong. Neil Armstrong. I still, to this day, and I know you've landed a lunar module on the moon.
1: Pretty cool.
3: But when he's coming down the steps and he's taking that first step, like part of me would be thinking, am I going to fall through? I would think that.
1: You just landed a spaceship.
3: I know.
1: On the moon. The spaceship did not fall through.
3: No, but maybe you've landed on like the hard part, the crusty part.
1: It's
3: not. Every step I take after that, that could be the paper mache part that I'm going to fall through and I'm going to fall into the moon.
1: We're talking about science here.
3: No, but this is
1: They knew it wasn't made of cheese.
3: This is 1969.
1: It doesn't matter. There was enough research done. They knew what they were getting themselves into.
3: I'm just
1: saying, on the moon. It was a gigantic rock.
3: When Neil Armstrong lay his head on his pillow thinking about the fact that he was going to go into space and potentially walk on the moon, when you're thinking all the thoughts that we all have when we have something in front of us that, you know, gives us stress or whatever, we all think, like, what's the, I'm not alone. I think everybody, okay, what's the worst case scenario? This is how you talk yourself down. What's the worst? I can overcome the worst case scenario, for whatever given thing that's making me nervous about a future event. If I'm landing on the moon and I'm the first human ever to walk on the moon, my worst case scenario is I'm falling through the moon and I'm gone forever. Like, I'm falling and there's nothing to stop me until I get to the bottom of the moon. And then I'm falling in space forever. Like, I'm just...
1: when the Land Rover landed on Mars, the Moon Rover, whatever it's called, were you expecting, like, where's the aliens? Like, where's the aliens at? Was that you, too?
3: I knew that's from movies. I knew that.
1: Come on.
3: Listen, we're talking...
1: Falling through a rock.
3: I'm not the only person that thought of that. On this day in 1980...
1: You're the only person that said it public.
3: Well, that's okay. I'm cards on the table guy. This day in 1983, the world's lowest temperature in an inhabited location was recorded in Antarctica. The temperature reached minus 89 Celsius. That's minus 128 Fahrenheit. So that's some guys down there doing some research down there in Antarctica. They're in the little place and they're like, what's the temperature gauge say there, Yuri? It's
1: like, Yuri?
3: I don't know. Minus 89. Wow. That's cold.
1: Check the record book, Yuri. Is that the coldest?
3: Never been that cold before.
1: You think they went outside? Do you think Yuri stepped outside?
3: Yes. I'm going to step out the, I'm going to step out the window.

0: in your future.
1: In the future.
0: You'll call from the Salt Lake City Olympics ice after you've won the gold medal.
1: Hey, but you guys did talk to him on old OSR, though.
0: That's right.
1: But was that before the game or after? Was that days after or days or a day before? Because he didn't really give it away, although there was thoughts that this was going to be his final game in Canada. Like, Pops was there, the family was there.
0: I think Jungle had talked to enough people who were coming to town for the game that we put two and two together and got four.
1: Yeah.
0: And that, okay, there's a lot of people at this game. This must be a game of significance. And it turned out to be his last game in Canada. Still a pretty cool moment.
1: Oh,
0: I know how people, some people are not feeling great about Wayne Gretzky these days, but if you take yourself back in time to 1999, you would feel, be feeling significantly different. Speaking of hockey, Connor Bedard spoke yesterday for the first time since, this kind of went a little bit under the radar because it happened on the weekend in the summer. But Connor Bedard, who was a restricted free agent, signed a new contract with the Chicago Blackhawks, his team, on the weekend. 5 years. $75 million for Connor Bedard, $15 million average annual value. He becomes the third highest paid player in hockey going forward following Leo Carlson. Of course, got the offer sheet from Philly, ends up being matched, and so he's back in Anaheim. He's at $18 million. Kaprizov is at $17 million for Minnesota, and Connor Bedard is at $15 million for Chicago. It was a five-year deal, which is interesting, because it only bought up one of his unrestricted free agent years. He'll be an unrestricted free agent, potentially, at 26 years old. Here he is on how he settled on 5 years.
2: You want both sides to be happy with the term, like you said. And, you know, I think, you know, it came to that pretty quick. And, you know, I think both of us feel pretty good about the length of it. And, you know, I think you've kind of seen that more with, you know, maybe the 5 year deal coming out of the first one. So, I think we were both comfortable with it. And, you know, I'm happy where it ended up.
0: So what's interesting is, again, you have to look at percentage of cap to really get a good sort of, a comparison. So, and the 5 year term. So if you compare, remember Austin Matthews signed a 5 year deal with the Leafs out of his rookie deal, and his percentage of cap was 14 point something percent. The number he landed on, Connor Bedard's number is exactly, almost exactly the same. It's 14 point something percent of the current cap. So Connor Bedard signed essentially the same contract that Austin Matthews did. Now it becomes more money because the cap has gone up significantly since then, but that's, to me, an interesting comparison.
1: That seems to be the number that everybody's looking at and pointing to these days, right, is the percentage of cap. Not exactly the grand total, but as the cap rises, so do player salaries. So the direct comparison isn't always the AAV, but now it's the cap percentage. But I am, with stars like that, you give them the power with the five-year contract. You're not getting, just like Austin Matthews had the power, and he turned that into another nice contract with the Leafs. Here with Connor Bedard, I guess it does help the team as well. But stars like that, you would like to keep them, from my perspective, as long as humanly possible.
0: Right,
1: you'd love to have them to the 7 years.
0: He wanted, apparently, a shorter-term deal. Like, he wanted to go 3 years, and the Blackhawks want to keep him for as long as they can.
1: Well, you can,
0: to your point, they want to keep him for the max, which would be have been as much as 8 years if they wanted to. So their compromise is 5 years. They did not want to go 3 years. Because that doesn't allow you enough team planning, right, at 3 years. Like, now it's kind of a nice middle ground where the team knows it's got him locked in for 5 years, and now they can make a bunch of moves knowing what his number is going to be and knowing, and most importantly, he's going to be there for the next 5 years. So I think it's a good compromise from both sides. From Connor Bedard, right? Now he's just got to find a way to stay healthier. A
1: couple of shoulder surgeries.
0: Yeah, now this will be starting this year because he's going to be missed the first 6 weeks. He's been injured each of his 4 years, including this coming year in the NHL, which is, I would say, of mild concern. I don't think it's major concern at this point. But shoulders always concern you a little bit more than for me anyways.
1: Well, you can't see that around these parts.
0: Yeah.
1: Sens fans all know all too well. Bum shoulder injuries, right? That's a little PTSD when it comes to that, and players on the Sens.
0: Yeah.
1: Anyway, I can understand, you know, the agent perspective too of getting 3 years.

0: Rodgers as well wanting to go that route, because you've got that cap just continuing and continuing to rise, right? You want to get your client as much money, but I mean, this just, he's going to be 26. He'll be just reaching, hitting some prime years at the point that this contract is done.
1: And the cap at that point, and they're estimating, right, it's going to go up $10 million each of the next 2 years. We know that. But let's say for the sake of, I think they've said that teams should be banking on it going up 8% per year. So let's just say for the sake of numbers, round numbers, it's just going to go up $10 million a year. So it's 104 this year. So 114, 124, 134, 140. It's going to be 150 odd or so million dollars. The cap 5 years from now when he's done. Go to what's Connor Bedard if he becomes the player that we all think that he can be and he remains healthy. You want me to give you 14% of 150 million? Let me just get out my calculator. I know a 9 is involved because I can do that part of it, but 14, 150.
2: It was my understanding that there would be no math.
0: You don't need to. Don't put pressure on yourself to work numbers. Put your hands down. You don't have enough fingers to figure this out. Oh, you got the calculator out. No, you got the phone.
1: 21.
0: 21 schmil.
1: Yeah. That doesn't seem right. Yes, that would be, now the max could be 20% of that.
0: Yes.
1: Right. He could be a $30 million player if the CBA remains the same at that point and the most you can get paid is 20% of cap.
0: And then, so
1: 21 to 30, his range in his next contract would be between $21 and $30 million a year, probably.
0: Do you think, just hearing that number, and now it's a bit off topic, but I'm just looking towards Canadian owners of Canadian NHL teams, and obviously Michael Andlauer is one of them, and then you look 5 years from now,
1: yeah,
0: your salary cap is going to be $150 million, which means the floor is going to be...
1: $130 million?
0: $130?
1: Mm-hmm.
0: Is it that's it? Wow.
1: I think it's between 20 and 25 million less than whatever the top of the cap is. So let's say 125 then. Right? That's
0: an amazing amount of money. Yeah. You better get that new building. You better break some ground here sooner rather than later.
1: That's $30 million more than the high was last year. The cap last year was 95. The floor 5 years from now will be 125 million.
0: Incredible to think that.
1: Yeah.
0: The growth of that game. You've got an American television network contract that will be up
1: for grabs.
0: This doesn't even include expansion teams, right? That's not in terms of revenue.
1: The owners keep that money.
0: That's all them.
1: Yep. Yep. We could have $2 billion expansion fee by then, potentially. They're talking about Houston and Atlanta, I think.
0: Oh, that's right. Let's go to Atlanta again.
1: Yeah. Well, it worked the last two times.
0: Oh, third time's a charm.
1: Yeah. Anyway, good for Connor Bedard. That kind of went a little bit under the radar on the weekend, him signing with Chicago. But he now makes more money than Leon Draisaitl. So here's your top eight. So Carlson, Kaprizov, Bedard, Draisaitl, $14 million, Jack Eichel, 13.5, Austin Matthews, 13.25, Nate MacKinnon, 12.6, Connor McDavid, who most people would say is the best hockey player, is the eighth highest paid player for the next two years at $12.5 million. What's Connor McDavid? If Connor McDavid says, you know what, Edmonton, maybe it is in Edmonton, whatever, I've left a lot of money on the table, and now he's going to be in his, 30, he'll be 32, 31, 32, whatever it's going to be, right? He's probably going to want some stability. He's going to, wherever that may be, going to sign a 5 or a 6 or a 7 year deal, whatever it might be. He's going to be
0: probably a gross amount of money.
1: Yeah, 20 million plus.
0: But we say that because it's the NHL. We're not used to it. I mean, take a look at salaries in the NBA.
1: Shea Gilgeous-Alexander makes $70 million for Oklahoma City. 70, 7-0.
0: It's still,
1: but
0: in comparison.
1: Yeah.
0: But I think it's just the rate, right, as it's growing right now in the NHL post-COVID. I mean, it's skyrocketing here. After the flat cap era.
1: Brian, the Bronx Bombers fan, with a text on the Gabriel Pizza text line. Sabathia was a first ballot Hall of Famer last year. Come on, you guys. It's a lack of respect for my Yankees.
0: Bronx Bomber, I said it. JR disagreed with me. I said it.
1: Is it bad that I don't remember CC Sabathia going into the Hall of Fame?
0: No, it's not. You're fine.
1: All I remember was...
0: You got my O's blinders on. My Rangers.
1: I just remember the hefty lefty. I remember him with the Brewers, and I remember him with the Yankees, one playoff year he was outstanding, and Cleveland's where he started. But I just don't remember the first ballot. But
0: helps to be a Yankee. Helps to be a Yankee in getting some votes.
1: It does.
0: He was good. Hall of Fame good.
1: According to Brian, he was. All right. Continue to share your thoughts. Gabriel Pizza text line at 12-1200. Bunch came in when we talked earlier this morning about that new survey about the growing popularity, no doubt spurred by what went on at the World Cup, of soccer in this country, especially among younger Canadians. So we'll get into some of your reaction to that. Talk more about the state of the Blue Jays, which is not good. The state stinks right now. 8 games below 500. We'll get into that discussion and much more as we carry on. We've also got the Weird Al tickets to give away as well. In fact, let's do that right now. Let's give away the Weird Al tickets to caller number 19 at 613-750-1200, *1200, free call on Bell. 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We'll start answering the phones in 1 minute. Take a break. Top of the hour sports update. Come back. 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

0: 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All right, let's get our latest check on traffic for you on this Tuesday morning. It is certainly busy out there on the roads. Eastbound 417 is still stop and go from about Maitland across to into toward the downtown, toward about Bronson. And the westbound lanes now have patches of volume in starting at Saint-Laurent. That's the heavy stretch over to the Vanier Parkway. Then it's still off and on busy through the downtown. Opens up a bit and then slows again as you head out toward the west end, out toward about Island Park. We'll see if there's been an issue there. Yes, I see. Left lane is blocked. Can't tell if there's somebody's changing their tire or whether somebody's gone into the median. So that is the reason, as you're heading out of the downtown, heading toward the west end. We got the left lane blocked right at the Parkdale exit, it looks like. So that's why things are backed up now in the westbound direction coming out of the downtown. Rest of the highways around Ottawa are all in good shape. And Hunt Club is much improved as well. But a little busy, as always, in both directions between Prince of Wales and Riverside. Mr. Lou Plus Tires is celebrating 50 years, the original Canadian company that pioneered no-appointment oil change and tire service. Mr. Lou Plus Tires, ready when you are. TSN 1200 weather we've got for today. Cloudy, few showers around, risk of a thunderstorm this afternoon. 25 will be the high. Tomorrow, cloudy day, 21. And then we're back in the sunshine, it looks like, on Thursday when we'll get up to 25. And right now in Ottawa, it is 17 degrees. 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
0: Hello there, it's JR. Here's what you need to know this morning. The Blue Jays are a season worst, 8 games below 500 after falling 7-1 to Tampa in the opener of their 4-game series. The Jays hurt themselves, committing 3 errors, which led to 2 unearned runs. Pitchers, including starter Dylan Cease, gave up 3 home runs. Jays offense scratched out just 1 run, has just 6 runs total in the 4 games since the All-Star break. The Jays have fallen 5.5 games back of the surging Boston Red Sox, who hold the final wildcard spot after winning their 14th game in a row, 6-5 over Baltimore. Boston can tie its franchise record set in 1946 with a win tonight. Minnesota starter Joe Ryan tied a dubious Major League Baseball record on Monday in a loss to Cleveland. He gave up 6 home runs in 1 game, becoming the 12th pitcher ever to do that. Currently holding a wild card spot in the Frontier League, the Ottawa Titans open up a road trip tonight in Tri-City. Hockey Canada announced its coaching staff for the 2027 World Juniors in Edmonton. The team will be led by Misha Donskov, the former 67's assistant, who's worked his way up through the NHL and coached Canada at the 2026 World Hockey Championship. He'll be assisted by former Blues head coach Drew Bannister, Brad Lauer, and former NHLer Ryan Getzlaff. Jack Campbell has officially retired from the NHL. Campbell didn't play this past season and spent time in the NHL's player assistance program. The year before, he played in 14 games for Detroit's AHL team. Campbell is still owed $7 million over the next 4 years by the Edmonton Oilers, who bought out the final 3 years of his contract 2 years ago. Former Red Blacks quarterback Tyree Adams, who wasn't re-signed after becoming a free agent at the end of last season, has landed with the BC Lions. The Lions were looking for help in their quarterback room after Nathan Rourke went down with injury last week. He's expected to miss at least the next 2 to 3 weeks. Adams played in 8 games for Ottawa last year, tossing 4 touchdowns and 5 interceptions. The Argos have signed veteran defensive lineman Sean Lemon, who's been out of football this season. The 37-year-old played in 5 games for Montreal last year. He has 103 career sacks. The WNBA's Toronto Tempo came off a week-long layoff and fell 109-83 to the defending champion, the Las Vegas Aces. MVP Asia Wilson had 26 points and 6 rebounds to lead the Aces. Toronto's leading scorer, Marina Mabry, was held to just 14 points. Spanish players returned home to a hero's welcome and a parade after winning the World Cup. Not surprisingly, Spain returned to number one in the latest FIFA World Rankings. Argentina falls to number two. Mexico was the biggest mover based on the World Cup, moving up 4 spots and into the top 10. Canada, despite a move into the round of 16 at the World Cup, remains at number 30 overall. And Brooke Henderson has announced that she's become engaged. The Smiths Falls golfer will marry Minnesota Twins pitching prospect Ricky Castro. He's currently pitching for the Twins AAA team. The pair met by chance at a golf club in Florida in March of 2025. And now, you're up to date.
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0: All right, we're back. Welcome back. 9:14 here on a Tuesday morning with J.R. and Hammer. Steve Lloyd remains on holidays this week. Congratulations to Trevor Allard. Trevor was caller number 19, got himself the tickets to see Weird Al. He's got a show coming to Canadian Tire Center this Sunday, July the 26th. Tickets for the show available through Ticketmaster.ca. When you told Trevor that he had won the tickets,
35: yep.
0: His reaction was, I can't believe it. I've always wanted to see Weird Al. Or was his reaction, I don't know why I've called. I just heard call now. What have I won?
36: Oh, wow. Great.
0: So Trevor was a bit of a low reactor?
35: No. Trevor was rocking. He was pumped.
0: Yep.
35: He was pumped for some Weird Al.
0: Okay.
35: A little nostalgia, right?
0: Yeah,
35: who doesn't like that?
0: Did he say what his favorite Weird Al cover was?
35: Fat.
0: Because I'm that one?
35: That's right. It was the original Michael Jackson was bad.
0: Really, really fat.
35: Yep.
0: That one. Okay.
35: He's got the suit on, dancing around.
0: Yep.
35: Cutting her up.
0: All right. So that show is coming to Canadian Tire Center on Sunday. Earlier this morning, we gave away our Red Blacks Montreal Alouettes tickets. Bill Gannon was the winner of that way back when.
35: Yes, sir. Yeah. Oh, you didn't announce that yet?
0: No, I forgot to do that.
35: Congrats, Bill.
0: Congratulations, Bill.
35: He goes by Billy.
0: Red Blacks are celebrating a defining chapter in Ottawa football history. It's the 10th anniversary of the Grey Cup season, the 50th anniversary of the Rough Riders Grey Cup in 76, and 150 years of Ottawa football. They'll have tons of alumni in attendance at that game coming up a week from Friday. So we're looking forward to that.
35: 150 years of sometimes winning football.
0: Some years, a few and far between, unfortunately, but... Hey.
35: You gotta be known for something, right?
0: Yeah.
35: I think I heard the boys on the afternoon talking about, the Jets of the CFL.
0: Oh. The Jets won a Super Bowl in 1969. But for the most part, it's been a lot of futility. And especially now, I think they've gone the longest of any NFL team without making the playoffs. I think it's 2009, I believe, was the last year. Remember they went back to back with Sanchez going to the AFC Championship game.
35: That's not the can't wait. Guy,
0: yeah,
35: is that
0: Bart
35: the,
0: Scott.
35: Can't wait.
0: Yeah. I tell you what they can wait for. They can wait to actually get to a Super Bowl, let alone win it, because it's been a long time. I don't need to tell long-suffering Jets fans about that.
35: Who have they decided to go? What's the retread they're going with a quarterback
0: Gino,
35: this year?
0: Gino.
35: Oh, that's right.
0: Your buddy,
35: Gino Smith. See ya.
0: Back in
35: bye
0: the day.
35: Bye-bye, Vegas.
0: Yeah.
35: Hello, New York.
0: Yeah. Try again. They also brought in, I'm trying to think,
35: Russell Wilson last year.
0: Yeah, no,
35: I
0: tried a younger guy this year too. I, you know what? Training camps are, rookies are reporting for 3 teams today. So we're getting into NFL training camps, rookie camp starting now.
35: This is going to be, you can tune into the NFL and they will be at a training camp.
0: Yeah.
35: And they will talk 4 hours about that team at that training camp. They'll go through the depth chart and tell you everybody that you need to know.
0: Yeah.
35: You won't want to hear most of it, but
0: if you watch a lot of NFL Network and ESPN's football coverage, Ryan Clark, who we've used clips from Ryan Clark quite a bit.
35: I'm disappointed in that.
0: Yeah, and they announced yesterday, well, they didn't announce it, but it's going to be announced today. ESPN is going through a round of layoffs.
35: Oh, what's new?
0: Because they bought NFL Network. And apparently, so this was supposed to be announced today. He's on at the NFL live show yesterday, which is live.
35: Yeah, he's,
0: as the name would suggest. Midway through the show, word is starting to leak that he is going to be among the people laid off. And they pulled him off the show during a commercial break.
35: He was off the last segment.
0: And he didn't reappear on the show. That is one of the more bizarre things.
35: Can you imagine?
0: I've never heard about.
35: Like, obviously, somebody that, you're not, somebody wasn't supposed to leak it, leaked it, it got out somehow.
0: Mm-hmm.
35: News was probably supposed to hold off until today. And then here, Ryan Clark is doing the show, and he's off of the final segment because, I guess you're at that point, you're trying to do the right thing and trying to get him off before the news really breaks, but, that
0: anyway.
35: Stuff. I always liked his opinions. I know,
0: yeah.
35: It wasn't everybody's cup of tea.
0: No,
35: I get it, but he always came hard, strong.
0: He had strong opinions, but
35: stuck
0: you know
35: by
0: what, he,
35: it.
0: What he did that he got a lot of criticism for, and I can see it. So Peter Schrager is really good.
35: Oh, I saw
0: really
35: that
0: good.
35: Clip, yeah.
0: Yeah, that one became kind
35: and
0: of
35: Schrager
0: viral.
35: Is good. He's very good.
0: He's very good, and Ryan Clark threw down the you never played the game card.
35: He played the player card.
0: Yeah, yeah. And
35: how many people talk about the game of football that never played the game of football?
0: We talk about the game. We talk about all sports. None of us have played it at a professional level. But, I mean, Peter Schrager is excellent at what he does. And he's just raising points. Did he not play the game? That is correct. And, you know, I have a great deal of respect for everybody we bring on the station here who has played at a professional level, who have played it at a level that all of, you know, most of the people listening right now and us have never gotten to. Right? But I also think that there's a lot of people who never played the games who also have great opinions. And opinions that are based on, you know, just a lot of knowledge based on a lot of years of watching and talking to people and et cetera. Like their opinions are valid as well. Like that's what we're looking for. We're looking for a lot of opinions on a lot of things and we all can come at it from a lot of different directions.
35: Why don't we like who's of reason that really doesn't like speaking their mind but has got themselves a spot on. You can't always just toe the line, right? You've got to be on one side or the other or else, really, matter of fact, you're just boring. Drew Brees.
0: You're just
35: boring.
0: Yep. Some guys aren't cut out for
35: really, to be quite Tom Brady for the most part, too, sometimes.
0: He got much better this year.
35: But
0: and Tom Brady, by the
35: boring.
0: Way, needs to stay out of the WWE. Sorry, as a brief aside. So there's
35: you
0: now a story surfacing. Well, I saw the viral alleged slap of, is it Logan Paul or Jake?
35: Yes.
0: Yeah. And now. So it's all playing itself out. Like, okay, Tom Brady, I thought he made a lot of strides as a color guy this past year. I thought he was really good. He became much better. He's doing the thing with the Raiders. Great. But everything else, the roast, the just, like he's just
35: the roast was good.
0: Okay.
35: But roast was okay.
0: I just don't, this is my personal thing. I just don't want to see too much of anybody. Less is more. Do what you do best. And then, you know what? And if you've got, especially if you've got a lot of money, just go away and enjoy your money. Just go on vacation. Just give us a rest from you. I don't need to see Tom, and I don't watch the WWE. I'm going off on a tangent now. And maybe there's people out there that are wrestling fans that are just loving the fact that Tom Brady.
35: No, they would be feeling, a lot of them feel the same way you do. Of this is just a farce. It's garbage.
0: Like
35: you don't belong in here.
0: Like is Tom Brady going to show up in one of those one piece body suits with his junk there in the pouch? Like. And he's obviously had a bunch of work done on his face
35: Yes. And
0: probably the rest of his body. So, hey,
35: well,
0: look at what I got going on here. It's like Hercules.
35: This just in. You're in the limelight for 13 years.
0: You get addicted to it?
35: You get it. The amount of championships you have, the ego that you have now at that point as maybe being the greatest quarterback ever in NFL history. I'm just talking about championships alone here. And now you're kind of out of it a bit. You're not getting
0: the
35: attention.
0: He's on the football broadcasts.
35: But you want more.
0: Why?
35: I need more attention. Because I'm Tom freaking Brady. My wife left me for a judo dude. And that scars. It hurts. Now I got to get out there into the wrestling world.
0: Into wrestling?
35: And I got to slap around Logan Paul. It's going to look bad.
0: You know what?
35: It's going to be brutal.
0: You know what? Maybe I am.
35: No, you're
0: maybe
35: not.
0: I'm
35: not curious.
0: No, I am, because if it's so bad, we'll all be able to roast him.
35: That's already happened.
0: And he hopefully will be embarrassed and go, why did I do this? Why did I do this?
35: I don't think so. I think you get to a certain point where you just don't notice. You just don't know what you're doing any longer. As long as you're feeding the beast and you're feeling
0: fulfilled.
35: Don't
0: we have people telling you, hey, Tom, you know what, Tom? I don't know if this is a great idea, but doesn't he have people? Like, don't you have people?
35: Of course he does.
0: Wouldn't he have people he trusts, his agent? People who have been with him for a long time. Who's the guy with the Raiders there? His personal guy, his trainer guy that maybe is
35: going around
0: and maybe into some stuff.
35: Okay. Well, I'll tell Rob Gronkowski. Gronk got involved and he was doing all of this. I didn't, and I'm not, this is not me here supporting Tom Brady, but this is just the counterpoint to it. I didn't hear much criticism about Gronk getting involved and, you know, putting on the show, right? Obviously wrestling's fake, but having his little match or a little interference, right? And getting into it. But now Tom Brady, I don't know if people just hold him on a higher pedestal or whatnot, but he is getting roasted nonstop for this because they just know that it's going to look ugly. It's going to look bad. It's going to look cheap. And I don't even know if it really helps the WWE, to be quite honest.
0: Does it need?
35: I don't think it needs Tom Brady.
0: Does wrestling need stuff right now? I don't know.
35: I don't
0: where
35: know.
0: It's at. You
35: I
0: have
35: don't
0: to tell
35: know.
0: Me
35: I'm
0: where.
35: I'm not there.
0: You have to tell me where it is. You got kids.
35: You read things that it might be. No, none of my kids really got into it like I was in the 80s and that. They never really got into wrestling, but maybe it's getting stale.
0: Okay.
35: Maybe they're running out of storylines, running out of stars, and they need a Tom Brady slap fest with Logan Paul.
0: How did I get off on that tangent? Take us back now?
35: Yeah, I'm going to take you back there because we were talking about broadcasters. We were talking about Ryan Clark.
0: Yes, that's right.
35: Getting laid off in the middle of his show.
0: Right.
35: And his opinions and wanting
0: people opinions.
35: With strong opinions.
0: Yeah. So, and
35: but just not belittling people, demeaning people just because they didn't play the game.
0: Yeah. So I agree with you. At times it was like, okay, that's a really good point. I like that. Strong opinions. I'm always a favor of strong opinions. But yeah, at times it was kind of like, okay. Anyway. Apparently they're going to be announcing some significant layoffs, including of people that you would be familiar with on-air people, will come perhaps as soon as today, which is unfortunate. Okay, 9:26. Let's take a quick break. Got any thoughts on any of that? If you're a wrestling fan or if you're into wanting to see Tom Brady or if you're a Tom Brady fan.
35: Do you want to see him? See, I would like to see him get his ass kicked. Like, I could see him getting chucked around.
0: Would his ego allow for himself the way that wrestling works? And we know all the stories are written ahead of time. Like, does he have to win all the time then?
35: Zero.
0: Yeah,
35: he would not let that happen.
0: Yeah.
35: Not let that happen.
0: Is he going to hit somebody with a folding chair? Is that still a thing?
35: Steel chair, all right?
0: Yeah.
35: You don't call it a folding chair.
0: Sorry, steel chair.
35: Steel chair.
0: Yeah.
35: And yes, that still happens.
0: Okay. That's like the go-to, isn't it? That and jumping off
35: the
0: top.
35: That's your TLC match right there. Your tables, ladders, and chairs.
0: How does that... What? Did you just make that up? Or?
35: No, it's a match. Tables, ladders, and chairs. It's a match. You get to use tables without getting disqualified. You get to use
0: in the
35: chairs
0: ring?
35: In the ring.
0: Tables, like the tables that Buffalo Bills fans jump onto?
35: Bingo,
0: those tables?
35: Yes. And you just slam them through it.
0: So the table is in the middle of the ring?
35: Yes, multiple.
0: And you take your opponent and you throw them through the table?
35: Yes. You could have multiple tables stacked on top of each other.
0: How is there room in the ring if there's tables in the ring?
35: Oh,
0: I've never even seen this.
35: It's not a massive table, but it's your normal folding table.
0: Okay.
35: And then you get rid of it, and then you get more tables.
0: Okay.
35: And then you get a ladder, and you throw
0: a
35: dude off the ladder through the tables. And then you hit him with a chair.
0: Is the ladder like a folded, like a folding ladder, or like a...
35: Yeah,
0: it has
35: folding
0: to be,
35: ladder,
0: right?
35: Yeah. It's got to come out. You got to have the apex.
0: So
35: right?
0: What? He steps up to the top and you throw him off, like you hold him and then throw him onto the table?
35: Hells yeah.
0: And where do the chairs come in?
35: It's carnage. And then you just hit him with a chair.
1: And that's called a TLC match.
35: That's a TLC. It's not Tender Love and Care.
1: Do I have to pay extra for that on my pay-per-view? If it's a TLC match, is that like the most expensive one? Is that like top tier? Is that like
35: Friday?
1: It's our TLC match of the week.
35: It'll
1: match
35: get you going. Month. It's a main event status stipulation.
1: Is it
35: of
1: part
35: thing.
1: Of SummerSlam?
35: I don't think so. I haven't seen.
1: Is that coming up or did that already
35: happen?
1: Well,
35: I think this is the whole Tom Brady deal that's happening now. That's why he's getting into it. Because SummerSlam is coming up.
1: Okay.
35: It might be this Sunday.
1: Is it really?
35: It might be this Sunday.
1: Yeah, there's some wrestling fans out there that have to let us know. Is Tom Brady going to be at SummerSlam? And is it this Sunday? Okay.
35: August 1st. It's not, so you got 2 weeks.
1: 2 weeks.
35: 2 weeks
1: time. Oh, he's got lots of time to get in shape.
35: JR, Saturday, August 1st, 5:30 p.m.
1: Yep.
35: Watch it. Pay for it.
1: Okay.
35: Oh, it's a two-nighter, too. You get more wrestling on Sunday.
1: Oh, it's fantastic. That's good. That's a long weekend. I'll be ready for it. I got myself 10 days to get primed and ready.
35: Yeah, you're on holidays. Mm. You're good.
1: I'll be ready to go. Sleep in.
35: That's
1: party
35: right.
1: Late.
35: Invites? Lloydy and I coming over? A little wrestling?
1: I'm a bit busy. Prince writes on the Gabriel Pizza text line, Tom is destroying his legacy with this stuff. Jordan and Messi wouldn't be caught doing this stuff. Yeah, fair point.
35: You'd be right.
1: Yeah. All right, we'll continue to share your thoughts. We'll get into that soccer survey, interesting one, on the popularity of the sport in this country based on the World Cup, etc. That Blue Jays, not much to say at this point. They need some wins. Tonight they got the Rays again. Gausman starts. 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

0: right, the biggest issue of the morning right now is on the westbound 417. Just after the Parkdale exit, we've got a car that looks like it's into the median. And so tow truck, maybe two cars involved overall. Tow truck has arrived on scene. We got people on the highway, friends. They're out there getting things all hoisted up and out of there. But that's, in the meantime, things are backing up into the downtown core as you're heading out to the west end. So slowdown starts at about the Nicholas exit. And it's really heavy from about Bronson all the way over. Again, it's just past the Parkdale exit. Left lane is blocked with a couple of cars involved. The tow truck is on scene, so hopefully they'll be able to pull that away out of there fairly shortly. But slow going, heading out toward the west end. And then the result of east end or eastbound traffic as well. And some rubbernecking going on, just a little slow. Again, all in the area of Parkdale right now on the 417. The rest of the highways all moving well. 416, they're doing that paving work again right in the area of Roger Stevens, sort of Bankfield down to Roger Stevens. Looks like more southbound is affected today. So just watch a little bit for that. And that's about it. Hunt Club looks like a little bit busy. Just to the east of Bank Street. Not exactly sure if there's something going on in that location, but just watch for that as well. 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TSN 1200 weather. We've got a mostly cloudy day today with some showers on the way. Risk of thunderstorms this afternoon. 25 will be the high. And right now in Ottawa, it is 17. 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
1: All right, we're back, 9:36 here on a Tuesday morning with J.R. and Hammer. Steve Lloyd's on holidays this week. Blue Jays back at it tonight, coming off a 7-1 loss to Tampa last night. Same old, same old. Nobody can hit. Pitching wasn't great. It's been, especially when C starts, it's been excellent. Last night was, for him, a so-so outing. Defense, terrible. Three errors last night, two unearned runs. Not good in Blue Jay land. Here's manager John Schneider on the continuing struggles.
2: You guys probably want me to get pissed off, or the fans probably want me to get pissed off. And if they were going after it in the way they shouldn't, then I'd be pissed off. But you can't be. You know what I mean? It's tough right now, and you gotta pick yourself up tomorrow and go at it again. Really, the energy's fine, the work is fine. You just need someone to get it going. Really, that's the biggest thing. But it's another game tomorrow. I said it before the game to you guys. It's another game tomorrow.
1: Are you pissed off that John Schneider's not pissed off?
3: I am a little bit, but I'm not surprised that he's not ticked off, because it's what we've seen. Even last year at the start of the season, when they were just kind of scruffing along at 500, he remained calm. Year before that, when they were, you know, sort of a retool. It's not a rebuild, but it was a retool. Right? He's just a level-headed coach. He doesn't get too low. He doesn't get too down. But at some point, and it's probably, to be honest, too late, but at some point, you got to give the fans a little bit, and you got to give the players a little kick in the ass publicly as well. There's no doubt that he's had multiple conversations with a lot of the players in terms of, you know, getting their act together, getting it turned around. But sometimes that just needs to happen in the public as well. You can't always be protected. But I'm not surprised he hasn't either. But like Keegan Mathieson said last hour, that's just not his MO. That's just not how John Schneider works. I also don't think his job's on the line either, regardless of this season. I think the players have a lot of confidence in him. You just had some guys that are not having the same years this year that they had last year. Notably, really right now, Springer, Varsho, and Kirk, and obviously Vladdy. Those are four big bats that you're counting on.
1: Okay. Isn't part of that on the coaches / manager?
3: A little bit.
1: Yeah.
3: Absolutely. The one thing that I would say is Springer, you should not have relied on Springer to have the same season that he had last year.
1: Right.
3: You could hope and prayer. Last season, you were lucky. That was baseball God shining on you that you got the season that you did from Springer. Like, he was awesome leading off of the Blue Jays, always setting the table. But it's not something I thought you could count on this year.
1: Mm-hmm.
3: And they didn't do anything about it. They didn't bring anybody in. And not relying on Santander. You weren't thinking that dude was going to get healthy and get back into your lineup. That dude's feeling pain again already and has stopped swinging the bat.
1: What?
3: Like, just do away.
1: Right.
3: Do away with that man.
1: Losses.
3: Exactly. It's a waste right now. It's a waste of a roster spot on your 40 man.
1: So you don't think if the Jays just continue to scuffle at the same pace, there are a million games out at the end of the season, like John Schneider is back next year, no ifs, ands, or buts?
3: Yeah, I think 100%.
1: Okay, but I tell you what, if there is a next year, and baseball probably is going to have at least a lockout for part of it, when and if they get back next year, I think if the Jays are scuffling again next year, his job is definitely on the line. He's not going to get a lot of grace period.
3: No.
1: He's not going to be one of these, we're sticking with our manager through
3: thick
1: and thin.
3: Well, something's on the GM too, right? Like, you got to be looking at Ross Atkins as well.
1: Yeah, they don't get fired though.
3: No. Especially Atkins, because your boy Shapiro is above you protecting you.
1: That's not my boy.
3: So, not your boy. I'm talking about Atkins' boy, not mm-hmm. your boy. But, right, Mark Shapiro brought Ross Atkins in. So, you've got another scapegoat here that you can go to.
1: That's right.
3: Thanks to the success of last year. And that's John Schneider. You can go to him and fire him and keep everybody in management safe. All the khakis and whatnot. All the Brents that are out there telling you what to do.
1: I thought it was Brent.
3: Or Brent.
1: Brent and the khakis.
3: They've got both of them up there.
1: Department.
3: Brents and Brents.
1: Okay.
3: And the khakis working the numbers.
1: Okay.
3: But no, John Schneider right now is safe. And if you come out next season or whenever you've got the CBA, whenever next season starts, there's going to be some holes to fill, right? I think they're going to be trading some of these guys. You'll definitely find somebody for Kevin Gausman, because you can never have enough starting pitching. So that's absolutely a go-to. There's going to be some holes to fill. Springer, this will be it for him. You'll be looking for some free agents and some trades.
1: I read some pretty dire stories from the All-Star break of I can't remember. I think it was maybe Jeff Passan or somebody, you know, national baseball writer, surveying players, agents, managers, etc., about the potential for a lockout for next year based on the rhetoric that's out there right now.
3: There's a lot of tough talk right now.
1: The Players Association and from, you know, I guess Rob Manfred at the end of the day. They, you know, one side wants a salary cap and one side says salary cap over our dead body. And the baseball players union will say one thing, is the strongest players union of any of the major team sports in North America. It's not even close. But it's been a long time since they've been challenged the way they are going to be challenged right now. So a lot of people in the meantime, like the last time we had a major stoppage, the money wasn't it, what it is right now. Like the rank and file now, like it's easy for the superstars to say, you know, what's another $25 million for me? I've got another 10 years at $40 million a year or whatever. The rank and file guys, right? Those would be the guys that make or break how long you're the lockout or how long they're willing to hold out on, you know, not taking a cap or whatever. Those guys that are making, that realize their careers are short, their ability to make decent money, you know, that isn't a long period of time. How long are they willing to hold out for? Though that's what makes or breaks these strikes or lockouts, I should say.
3: That's 100%.
1: Yeah.
3: And what lengths will you go to? A, you got to try to keep them quiet, right? You don't want them having a voice. But once that voice gets heard, there's more of them than there are of the Shoheis.
1: Yeah. Anyway, we'll keep our eye on that. Blue Jays back at it tonight, hosting Tampa at the Dome, and Kevin Gausman will throw for Toronto. Okay, so I cited a survey that came out yesterday from Canada Soccer about the popularity of the sport in this country, growing popularity of this sport. And again, soccer is right now, certainly in terms of men's soccer, is absolutely at its peak, right? It is never, I shouldn't say it's never going to be bigger. It's the biggest it's ever been because the platform is the brightest and biggest it's ever been with the World Cup here in North America, with Canada hosting games, and with our men's team being the best and having the greatest results it's ever had. You know, won a couple of games, got to a knockout stage, good results. Canada's favorite sport. This was a survey done last week by Abacus Data. And overall was asking Canadians, 18 years of age and older, what's your favorite sport? And then it kind of broke down by age segments. All Canadians, hockey remains the number one sport. 18 plus, 32%. Soccer is now ahead of baseball. 12% for soccer, 11% for baseball, 9% basketball, 8% football. So that's all Canadians 18 years of age and older. Hockey clearly number one, but soccer has moved ahead of baseball in number two, although it's close. Now you break it down a little bit further, and this was the one that, again, soccer is there to toot its own horn. This was the one that they were talking about, is the fact that Canadians aged 18 to 29, so the age at which you start to make some life decisions about, if you're a consumer, about things that you buy, you tend to, that's why advertisers go after, you know, younger consumers. It's kind of like what you tend to buy in your teens and 20s is what you tend to stick with, maybe for the rest of your life. You don't tend to change very much. Canadians aged 18 to 29. What's your favorite sport? Soccer is now number one ahead of hockey. 19% soccer, 17% hockey, 15% basketball. The fact that basketball is only 2% behind hockey is interesting to me as well. But here in Canada, that goes to show you, I think, the effect of right now, Shea Gilgeous-Alexander winning MVPs. We've got a bunch of Canadians who are doing very well. So I think there is something to that. But interesting that basketball is as close to hockey. But the fact that soccer is ahead of hockey now in the 18 to 29 year old age range, that's interesting to me. So we kind of spun that forward. And our web poll question for you this morning, which is going to be online at tsn1200.ca. Here's what you got it up right now.
3: It is up, ready to go.
1: All right. So we did it under the premise of, we know we speak to a lot of hockey fans, a lot of sports fans, but a lot of fans of hockey first. We asked you if hockey is your number one, if hockey is your favorite sport, what's second? That's our web poll question, our tool and equipment store web poll question. Soccer, baseball, soccer one, baseball two, options. Option three is football / basketball / other. So kind of all the other sports.
3: Tennis, golf.
1: We only have four options available to us. Or option four is hockey's actually not my favorite. I'll be actually interested to see what that number comes in at. But if hockey's your favorite sport, what's second? Soccer, baseball, all the other sports, or hockey's not my favorite.
3: And if baseball's your favorite and if it wins, we'll talk a lot more baseball.
1: Yeah. Cause that's your vote.
3: In the hockey months.
1: Yeah. That's your vote.
3: That goes without saying. And I have actually voted as well.
1: Okay.
3: For baseball.
1: Okay. Football has always been my favorite sport. So I will vote for football. And this just
3: that might be the first vote for football, basketball / other.
1: It is. So baseball is leading right now. How many votes? You can only vote once. Did you vote more than once? We only have 8 votes. We literally put it up 15 seconds ago. But let us know what you think. TSN1200.ca. I'd be keen to sort of find, where we're at right now. Again, soccer is top of mind. Absolutely. And rightfully so. Right now, if we did this survey, what would it be 3 months from now? Sens are back here in Ottawa, right? Hockey's back front and center. If we did it in, I'm not sure what's going to happen.
3: It's always going to get skewed.
1: I'm not sure what's going to happen with the Red Blacks, but let's say it's a compelling NFL season. We get to January. We're getting to the playoffs. Compelling storylines, compelling games. Does football go up a notch or two? We get to the playoffs next year. If the Raptors and Kawhi is there and the Raptors are having a good year.
3: Oh, wait for that to skyrocket.
1: Right. Like it was not that long ago when the Raptors won that. It was like it was with the Blue Jays last year. The Raptors in 2019, the 1 year. Now, unfortunately, since then, they didn't sort of capitalize on that and remain relevant and remain a contender for many years after that. And so interest kind of waned a little bit. But
3: well, that's because Kawhi left.
1: Yeah.
3: A big piece took off. You had Pascal Siakam and had some good years, but then it just came to a point where we need to rebuild here. And that's what happened with the Raptors. And they've done a good job of it so far.
1: Anyway, we got some interesting texts back when we were talking about this earlier this morning. I wanted to read this one from Pete in Perth. I don't know much about soccer infrastructure in Canada, but my son played higher level basketball in his younger years, and I believe that our greatest weakness in sports development is the monetization of every single part of it. Soccer should be simple. You need a ball and some shoes. You should not need to have travel teams, academy schools, year-round mandatory skill improvement sessions, memberships to elite sports evaluation clinics, and coaching staff. Too many young players are left out in this model. We need to do better. Hockey has suffered from this model, and so will every other sport. That's from Pete in Perth. I want to make sure I've read that because I think there's a lot of truth to what Pete writes. I also think that the genie is out of the bottle, and this is North American wide. This is not just, here in Ottawa or in Canada. It's probably even more prevalent in the States, where if you have money, you can put your kid in anything and they can, people buy teams now, kids teams,
3: hockey.
1: Yeah.
3: Right. There's owners.
1: So their kid can be on a team. And I understand like everybody's about their own family and about their own, but just as an overall on developing sports within a country, it's a broken system right now. And I'm really talking about like once you get to 14 or 15 years old and, we're talking about at the competitive level now, right? And your kid shows some promise and, and they are into it. Maybe most importantly, like they want to do it and they want to really put their time and everything else into trying to become as good as they can be at it, boys and girls. Absolutely. But up until then, up until about 12 years old, like this is where, and look, my kids were in it at one point. I don't want to speak out of both sides of my mouth, but it was crazy when my kids were in it. And from what I've been told, it's even crazier now. Like it's just off the charts, just the amount of stuff that's offered, the amount of stuff that's being taken up now. Right.
3: And you feel like if you don't do it,
1: is it keeping up with the Joneses?
3: It's not. Yeah. And then your kid will be forgotten
1: and
3: they won't take them.
1: Yeah.
3: It's almost like you need to invest in us as that team or that federation for us to invest in your kid. And I was a part of that a little bit as well, and I saw that. And just since my kid's been out of it, how it has boomed to the age levels that they advertise to. Like, it's just not 12s and 13s and 14s anymore. They

0: whatever maybe their favorite sport is or your favorites or what you're trying to maybe steer them toward. You know, if it's hockey, like put the skates away for 2 or 3 months or whatever, even that's too long. But you know what I mean? Like just try playing soccer, try playing lacrosse, basketball, soccer, whatever, you know,
1: any of those things.
0: And you know, soccer is the same. I find, and I don't know, there's no sport that's not involved in this. Yeah, I was going to say hockey because it feels like it's the biggest sport, but it's, I remember soccer being the same way. Like soccer's now a year-round thing. And it's just like, it's just for the elite of the elite of the elite who are always going to be good, they'll come out of the chute at the other end. But how many kids are lost along the way? Good athletes that could have developed into great athletes that might have aspired to play for Canadian national teams or whatever that just get burned out. By 13 or 14, they're playing hockey or soccer or basketball 12 months a year, 5 or 6 days a week. It's more for the parents than it is for the kids. And they're just like, I don't want to do it anymore. And they rebel. They actually, they grow to hate it.
1: That is always my worst fear is, and not just my own kids, but kids that I come across, the kids that I coach with at a way different level, but of them getting burnt and the sport that they once loved, that they once watched, that they would buy gear for, that they were passionate for, would just fall out of it because they're completely burnt from it and don't want anything to do with it anymore. If I had a team that 75% of the kids came back next year, the following year, that's a win. That was a win for me because we had fun. We made it fun. Mm-hmm. We had a good time. It wasn't always win, win, win. It wasn't Billy, you're doing this wrong. Tommy, you're doing that wrong. It's just trying to instill some confidence in them and not try to look at the program, but keep the sport top of mind. Yeah. It's the sport that the kids got involved with, that they fell in love with the first place, not the hat that they're wearing or the jersey that they've got on or the rink that they're playing at for the club team. It's the sport. The sport has always got to come first. And that's not what we're seeing a whole lot of anymore. They're, like we said before, they're businesses
0: that
1: have started up.
0: Yeah. And a lot of people are making a lot of money from it. And look, understand, like everybody's out to, you know, take care of themselves and get that whole part of it. But it feel like the entire structure now, of sport in this country feels like it's broken. And I don't know how you turn it around, like how you get the grassroots. Like, you know, I could go on for days about.
1: Well, parents are going to run out of money first and foremost.
0: Yeah. But yeah.
1: And they just can't do it. They're going to have to say, I'm sorry.
0: Yeah.
1: Maggie, we got to go and do this.
0: The ends that people will go to, like remortgaging houses or whatever to come up with the money.
1: And that happens.
0: Absolutely. I look at, and we see stories come out of European countries where there seems to be, in terms of different sports, a lot less emphasis at younger age and sports specialization and, you know, extras. Like we see things about, and I know, I think in soccer, and I can't speak to everything. My kids have been out of it for a while now, that we're getting a little bit away from, you know, winning and losing at 7 years old. We're getting away from stats being posted online. Who's got the most goals in soccer or who's got the most points in basketball or hockey or whatever it might be. Like that craziness for kids that are so young. But anyway, you know what? This is going to be a topic we should get into at some point because I think it's fascinating. You know, lots of people listening right now have kids that are involved in sports, that have lots of ideas. Everybody, I think, wants the same thing ultimately, but we've strayed so far away from it. I don't know really how you get the horse back in the barn at this stage. Like it's,
1: and you can't forget the importance of sports for the kids, for them socially, for them mentally, for them giving them something, just something to do other than being plugged in, being on games, being on their phone, hanging out at malls. It's a great stepping stone into adulthood as well.
0: But you have to make it accessible for everybody. Like part of the reason that some of the kids are the way they are is that they just, their parents don't have, and it could be for a lot of different circumstances, right? Two parents have to work just to put a roof over their head. You know, and they just don't have the time, unfortunately, to spend as much time with their kids. So their kids are off just doing whatever. It's like we have to make the sport.

0: more accessible and easy for the kids to go and play and go down and play soccer for a couple hours at the park that's not that far away.
1: That's the great point you just made there, because what's happening here is the affordable leagues that are there for kids to play in, they're dwindling because a lot of the other kids are getting pulled out of it. So you don't have as many kids being enrolled into the lower leagues. So then they have a hard time staying afloat.
0: Right.
1: And so you end up losing a lot of them. And now what can those kids go and play? What leagues can they have at doesn't matter what sport?
0: All right, we need to fix it.
1: That's tomorrow's show.
0: Easier said than done. Anyway, if you got any thoughts you want to share, we'll continue to explore this topic. It is an evergreen topic. It never goes away. And always a kind of a fascinating one as well. Whether you're an adult or whether you got kids that are playing sports, feels like it's a topic that has many tentacles. All right, that'll wrap it for us. As always, thanks for all the feedback. We'll stand by. The Dan Patrick Show follows. Drive is up this afternoon at 2 with AJ and Creature and Noah, and we will be back tomorrow morning, 6 a.m. Have a great day with Sports Radio TSN 1200.
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0: Okay, 9:58, latest check on traffic. The good news is they've pulled away that accident, which had things backed up on the westbound 417 right around the Parkdale exit. So they pulled away that accident in the left lane. So traffic flow is fine at this hour. It's moving at the speed limit, so no issues there. And eastbound now, and some rubbernecking slowdowns. That is much improved as well. Just a bit slow eastbound in that construction area around Parkdale, as per usual. All the other highways at this hour are moving well, and we have no other major issues. Jumpstart helps kids across Canada access sport and play so more kids can get into the game. Learn more at jumpstart.canadiantire.ca. TSN 1200 weather. We've got a mostly cloudy day. We've got some showers around and the risk of thunderstorms this afternoon. Today's high will be 25. Right now in Ottawa, it's 19 at Sports Radio TSN 1200.
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22: Across MLB, MLS, NFL, and I've been doing it, you know, over a decade now, and I'm fortunate to have made a good career out of it.
1: University of Massachusetts, I think is
22: that's what, it. That's yeah, it.
1: That we should call it. Okay, help me understand. We've had these beautiful soccer fields, you know, the Meadowlands, which historically has had some issues, I think, with players with that turf. Why can't we keep that grass field there at the Meadowlands?
22: Yeah, I think that the question's bigger than why can't we keep one field in one spot at any given time, though. It's how do we ensure that we develop fields that are going to be right for our purpose, right for the NFL, right? What we saw in the World Cup do, and cheers to them and the team that put things together to ensure that they had a solid tournament, was remarkable. But we need to make sure that we all understand here that soccer and football are not apples to apples, and there's a lot of things to consider when ensuring a surface is right for our NFL athletes.
1: Okay, but explain that. Why would a soccer field not work with the NFL?
22: Yeah, we've seen this before, right, Dan, especially when we've traveled internationally, and there's nothing that states that those surfaces for the World Cup wouldn't have worked. It's just that we don't know that they absolutely would have worked in the same setting, the same climate, the same time of year, the same way that our buildings are used. Obviously, as we saw FIFA take over exclusivity of these buildings, that was their primary use on those surfaces was just the soccer tournament, which is obviously why we're talking about this now, right? So how do we look at that from the NFL's perspective? It's could we have, especially when you talk about MetLife, could we have one or two NFL teams playing on that? Could they play in August through January rather than obviously June and July when the growing is and the weather and the climate is different? Could we understand how MetLife operates as a facility and still make grass work? Those are things that really would have to be looked at, and obviously a big conversation would have to be had to determine, is it possible?
1: The turf itself in some of these fields, newer, but yeah, I go back to the old days with AstroTurf, and that was, you know, concrete with carpet on it. But the advances in technology, where are we now with trying to make it as close to a friendly surface for these players?
22: Yeah, we're tenfold beyond where we started when you look at the old AstroTurfs as AstroTurf kind of had the original product, right? But when you look at it now, these infilled 3G style systems have come so far, but quite honestly, Dan, I think we're just cracking the surface, no pun intended, on some of this, right? Largely, we've left it to the industry, to the artificial turf industry to come to us with products. Well, the NFL and the NFLPA are the only group that's really complaining about these artificial surfaces. We don't hear a lot of it coming out of the Power Four conferences of NCAA. We certainly don't hear a lot of it at the municipality or the high school level.
1: Hmm.
22: But we're the ones who are pushing the artificial turf industry saying, hey, we want better. But what is better, right? We've got to quantify better. How do we do that? And to our benefit, we've got what is called our Joint Field Surface Safety and Performance Committee. This is a committee between the NFL and NFLPA that's tied to the collective bargaining agreement where we sit down regularly and discuss surface improvement. And we're able to go back and apply pressure to the industry to say, this is what we mean when we say better. These are the target metrics. This is how we're measuring fields. These are how we're objectifying what better is. That way we can start to actually see those changes.
1: I'm not sure where you stand on this excuse or maybe reason, but you have owners who say, look, we have multiple events on our field in our stadium. And if we're having concerts there, you can't have natural grass. Is that a legitimate reason to not have natural turf?
22: Yeah, I think the way it's been evaluated, obviously, when we look across injury data, right, we no longer see this as an injury issue, right? In the past, there was concerns that turf was driving up the injury rate. When we look at the injury rate and the severity of injury, and what do I mean by that? I mean the amount of ACLs, the amount of extended time loss injuries, those real burdensome injuries. When we look at that, it's a split, grass versus turf, right? So it becomes just the injury rate of playing football at this point. That's kind of been a part of the decision making to say, well, if it's not going to cause more injuries and it is just as safe and it does give those facilities the opportunity to make good on whatever promises they have to the local communities or whatever they've deemed the way that they need to operate their building, then it's been a great option for them to use because it does allow for higher use case, avoidance of adverse weather conditions, so on and so forth. Now, does that mean that won't change? No, there's an opportunity to say, yeah, there's an injury perspective, but how can we get it to feel more like the players are asking us to make it feel?
1: Talking to Nick Pappas, he works for the NFL as their field director. I'm going to let you pick the stadium where you can get tackled on. What turf surface do you want to be tackled on?
22: If I'm getting tackled, I don't want to get tackled by any of these guys. I've seen them all up close. But for me, quite honestly, I know from, and I'm biased here, I know from mechanical testing, when you talk about surface hardness, they're all within the same level of compliance. All of our fields are within the same range. So any given Sunday, Monday, whatever day of the week you want to play, you can pick any field you want. I've got confidence that the field managers there have ensured that it meets compliance, and I don't think one's going to be harder than the other.
1: So you have no soft landing spot that you would say turf or natural grass?
22: I think this is where there becomes some confusion about what we feel and what's being described, right? A number of years ago with the NFLPA, we did a player survey, and we actually went out and asked players, tell us which fields feel hard, which fields feel soft, right? And what they gave us in a response was inverse to what our mechanical testing was telling us. With that, we redeveloped the tools that we used to measure the fields. And now we know that what may feel quote unquote hard is actually more of a amount of energy returned to the body. So from a surface hardness perspective, they're all within the same compliance. What we're now chasing is how do we get that amount of energy lost to the surface or amount of energy gained back to the surface to feel more like grass? Obviously that's the target margin now, unless for some reason we can determine that there's an injury correlation to it. But that's what we hear the players say. They want it to feel more like grass. So that's what we're chasing now.
1: Do you have carpet in your office?
22: I do.
1: Okay. But not field turf?
22: I do not have any sort of artificial surface in my office, no.
1: Or you could have natural grass in there.
22: I could put some grass in here. I could call it my local sod farm and put some grass in here, and it would become more of my full-time job to maintain the surface within my office than it is to be able to sit here and speak to you on these matters.
1: So you had, who was the Marquis de Sade? George Toma.
22: George Toma was the predecessor to myself and Ed Mangan, prior when they used to oversee the Super Bowl. So slightly different role, but yes, sir.
1: I was shocked when I went to Lambeau many, many years ago and they were painting grass on the field. they were painting dirt green. What do you make of that, Nick?
22: Well, you know, I don't know how many years ago this was, but our standards.
1: Brett Favre was playing.
22: Okay. Early in his career or late in his career? He had a long tenure.
1: Late in his career.
22: Yeah, you know, our standards have come so far over the last decade. And that's the beauty of our Joint Service Committee is the fact that we sit in a room regularly from the top down and talk about what are the things that matter? How do we actually get better? How do we define surface improvement? What are the things we need to look out for? And player safety is at the top of that. That is always the North Star. And then from there, it's determining how do we co-fund and jointly do research to determine what are the meaningful steps we can take to making meaningful change.
1: Great stuff, Nick. Thank you. And good luck with the job. Congrats on all those degrees you got. And what were the degrees at UMass?
22: I did an associate's degree in turfgrass management through their Stockbridge School of Agriculture, and then I did a plant, soil, and insect sciences bachelor through the University of Massachusetts at Amherst.
1: Do you judge lawns in your neighborhood?
22: Everyone's but my own. I travel far too much and spend too much time on the road. So I try to keep my job quiet to my neighbors. Otherwise, I would be heavily judged.
1: Thank you, Nick. We appreciate it.
22: Appreciate it, Dan. Thank you.
1: That's Nick Pappas. He's a big deal with the NFL. He's their field director. All right. Feels like, you know, maybe if you get tackled on grass or natural turf, you know, they kind of figured this thing out. Yeah, Dale?
2: That sounds about as qualified as you can be for that job, just based on his major.
1: He could have made it up. I have no idea. You know? Yes, Paul.
3: That's a really cool job. I mean, some people go to school for golf course management, lawn care type of stuff, but this is high-level stuff.
1: Yeah, but it feels like it's a thankless job because somebody's going to be complaining about it. And this was when Favre, people thought he was going to retire, and I went to Lambeau with my son, and I went down on the field, and I was like, oh, my God. Like, this is Lambeau. And they were painting the field. They were playing Seattle and Matt Hasselbeck. I said, and you get tackled on this? He goes, yeah, Paul.
3: Remember the 2017 Big Ten title game, college football, and a piece of turf got pulled back. I think it was OSU, Wisconsin. A guy on national TV had to run, the field guy, the stadium guy, had to run on TV and patch it back together in real time to get the game going on national TV.
1: I remember Super Bowl Bengals and the 49ers in Miami. That field was horrendous. When RG3 got hurt, when they were then the Redskins, that field was, that was an embarrassment to high school football. Yeah, Dill.
2: Well, and like golf courses will paint the grass too. Like Augusta, I think before Masters Week will go and kind of touch up little, you know, obviously the grass there is about as perfect.
1: Yeah, but you're not falling on that.
2: You can if you're drunk.
1: No, I don't know if anybody's drunk at the Masters who's playing.
2: Oh, no, not playing.
1: But. Yeah. Yeah. Well, they were painting the outside of the green in Tahoe when we were out there. It was like, all right, I'm fine with that. Connor in Chicago. Hi, Connor. What do you have for me?
17: Hey, bud. Hey. 5'9" and a hard-ish 175.
1: Hard.
17: So, dude, we're talking turf, man. Bottom line, it's cheap. Cheap, cheap, cheap. Nobody likes to spend the money. Working in the golf course industry, man, assistant superintendent probably for like 6 years now. Oh, dude, you can have grass basically anywhere you want it. It's just how much money do you want to spend? It's all about the bottom line, basically.
1: Yeah, I agree. I mean, I don't think that surprises anybody, but there are certain owners who aren't going to spend that money, certain owners who will spend that money. Yeah, Dale.
2: I always think back to the Raiders playing on a baseball diamond forever. I wonder what the injury data on that would have been.
1: I don't know. That was terrible. At the Oakland Coliseum, the Oakland A's. Like, it was just weird when you're watching the Raiders. And, you know, like, there's a catch behind second base. Dave Casper is going to get a first down here. You know, you'd be like, oh, that first base line. Yeah, Dylan.
2: It looks so bad on TV, too. Like, you literally were like, I don't know where
1: really
2: anyone
1: bad
2: is.
1: In person. It looked really bad in person, too. Yeah, Paul.
3: I'm looking at a picture. I don't think I remember how bad it was. The infield is right at the 50-yard line, a semicircle. Then both end zones have dirt on them.
1: Yeah. Terrible.
3: Wow.
1: Terrible.
2: The warning track.
1: All right.
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1: Drew Brees running a little late, so we'll talk to him about 20 minutes from now, I think. Big day for me, post-show. Movie day. Going to see The Odyssey. IMAX Theater. Ready to go. Afternoon date with my wife. Love an afternoon movie. I'd go in the morning if I could. But I love when you come out of a movie theater and it's still light out. And you're like, let's chat this up. Now, let's talk about the movie. Instead of you get home and it's 10:30, 11 o'clock at night, now you got a chance to sit down, have dinner, chat about it. Matt Damon, big star. Anne Hathaway, who's pregnant with child. She's in the movie. Lupita Nyong'o is, I think, also in it as well. Yes, Marvin.
22: Real quick. I saw a movie that I should have seen 20 years ago. And I feel kind of like ashamed that I hadn't seen it.
1: Okay. This happened in Tahoe, didn't it?
22: Right when we got home from Tahoe.
1: Okay. Okay. All right. Because you said something to me and then I didn't revisit it. Is it a guy movie?
22: Yes.
1: A guy's movie?
22: Yeah.
1: Okay.
22: I would think so.
1: What era?
22: So it came out about 20 years ago.
1: 20 years ago. Okay. Star power?
22: Yes.
1: They were stars in the movie. They were already stars when they did this. They didn't become stars after this.
22: They were stars when the movie was released.
1: Okay. Comedy?
22: Action.
1: Action. Action. 20 years. Action. Big stars. Heat?
22: No.
1: Okay. That might have been longer than 20 years. Paulie, you got a suggestion.
23: The first movie, The Bourne Identity.
22: No, that's a really good guess, though.
1: I love The Bourne Identity.
22: Love it.
1: Yeah. I think he's going to do one more. When I have him on, I got to pin him down. He's got to give me one more. Before maybe he ages out of the action star. Although he bulked up for Odyssey. He's got some guns on him. He's got Fritzy arms on him. Yeah, Dylan.
24: Didn't Jeremy Renner do like the last Bourne movie? We're just forgetting about that one, right?
1: And I like Jeremy Renner. He's just not Bourne.
24: Yeah.
1: He's just not Bourne. Yes, Marv. Okay. You got another guest, Paul?
23: The Departed?
22: No, but one of the stars. One of the stars of that movie is in this film that I hadn't seen before.
1: Okay, so Jack Nicholson, Matt Damon. Mark Wahlberg. So Mark Wahlberg is the guy. Mark Wahlberg is your star. Yes, Dylan.
24: Shooter.
23: That's not a must watch.
1: That's, no. Come on.
24: I was just thinking about a Mark Wahlberg movie.
23: No offense.
1: Boogie Nights.
22: No. I saw that way too young.
23: That is an action movie.
1: So it's a Mark Wahlberg movie. The Italian Job?
22: Bloop.
1: Okay. That's not a great movie.
22: Loved that movie.
1: Charlize Theron?
22: Yep. Ed Norton?
1: Eddie Norton. Yeah. And they had their little Mini Coopers.
22: Donald Sutherland?
1: Yeah.
22: That movie was so good. In my head, I was like, how come I never seen this? So when I told my wife I had never seen it, because we were just trying to show my son some movies. You know, stuff that, you know, we had watched. And she's like, oh, we should watch The Italian Job. I was like, I'd never seen it. She's like, really?
1: Okay.
22: And I was like, you know what? Let's watch it. We both like Mark Wahlberg, but I think for different reasons.
1: Okay. You find him hot. She thinks he's a great actor.
22: Correct.
1: Yeah, of course. Yes, Dylan.
24: I wonder if more, like, of a type of car have been sold from one movie. Because I'm pretty sure after that, the Mini Cooper sales, like, blew up.
0: Trying to think of another car. Another car. Maybe jumps out where you go. Like Trans Ams for Smokey and the Bandit? How about that one?
22: Bloop.
0: And a lot of times the car companies will pay to have their, you know, it's being able to have your car in a movie. Yeah, Paul.
23: I have a list of that where they paid to be in the movie. Audi paid a lot of money to be in the chase scenes in Taken with Liam Neeson. You see the car going through Paris at night and then Audi rings keep showing up. The one that didn't work out too well, I think it was Casino Royale, James Bond movie. James Bond pulls up to the beachside resort in a Ford Fusion, which was not exactly international man of intrigue type car.
0: Really?
23: Yeah. So they paid to be the James Bond car.
0: Oh, my God.
23: Yeah. So he's driving around in a rented Ford Fusion, which you're not, trust me, you're not getting any girls with.
24: Sensible.
23: Sensible on mileage. And then at another point in the movie, he does drive a classic Aston Martin, but it's the girls' Aston Martin.
0: Yes, Dylan.
24: Yeah, I was going to say, I feel like after the Casino Royale, though, weren't all of the Bond cars Aston Martin?
0: Well, I think prior to that.
24: Yeah, but then after as well, like, Skyfall and those ones.
0: Well, they should be.
24: Yeah.
0: A Ford Fusion.
24: With a nice Ford Fiesta for Skyfall.
0: Yeah. A Ford Tiempo. Not Tempo, but a Tiempo. Yeah, Paulie.
23: If you're trying to save the world, mileage counts, Dan. I think Churchill said that.
0: I'm not worried about mileage if I'm trying to save the world.
23: Right.
0: Just saying. You know, are we going to have a Prius in one of these? Like sensible?
22: Good on gas.
0: Yeah.
23: You try to light up the tires to chase the bad guy and nothing happens.
0: Why is it the cars that are really economical, like, can't you spice them up so they look good? Like, they look sporty? Because it feels like when they have those cars that get great mileage, They look like they get great mileage, but they don't look like fancy or, you know, sporty or anything. Like you're going, hey, look at that. They're like, yeah, I drive a Prius. Yes, Dylan.
24: Well, I feel like that with like the EVs now, they look cool, but there was a time where like when Prius was the first one on the market as like a hybrid car, I was like, you guys, it's been out for a while. You guys could tinker with the design a little bit. I don't think it has to look like this.
0: Yeah. That's what I keep thinking, that you might sell even more cars if you felt prouder driving a car that looked like a sharp car. When the Prius came out, my wife was like, I'm going to get a Prius. And I go, all right. And that thing went back and forth cross country a couple of times with two different kids going to school and back. I got nothing but good things to say about it. I don't know what they do with those batteries. You know, that might be the problem when you got to get a new one. But people were stealing the battery with the catalytic converters and, you know, but that Prius, it was like $22,000 and it lasted a long, long time. Yes, Todd.
2: But no one wants to go see the lame and the furious. That's the problem. You got to sporty it up a little bit.
22: I like the Fast and the Furious.
0: Fast. Yeah. Been sitting on that one for a little bit.
2: A couple of minutes. I probably should have kept that one to myself.
0: You know, we might as well, get your LeBron limerick out of the way, too, if we're kind of on a bad run here.
2: A LeBronerick.
0: Yeah, Todd goes, I was sitting on the toilet and I came up with a LeBronerick. And I go, what is that? He goes, it's a limerick. So this was...
2: You never know where these ideas are going to come from. Just sitting on the bowl and I'm like, here it comes.
0: And it feels like it could be flushed as well. But go ahead, Todd.
2: Manipulates media with such precision, much like a surgical incision. Would we really even care if the sports calendar wasn't bare? Would you please just make a decision?
0: All righty. Solid, unlike your...
23: Oh, I'm looping you there. Yeah,
0: thank you.
2: Very accurate, if you must know.
22: He blooped when he's on the toilet also.
0: Yeah.
2: Extra dude wipes.
24: There's that lettuce issue going around.
23: What is that? I read a little about that. I haven't seen it on TV.
0: Okay. I bought lettuce yesterday.
23: Is that allowed?
0: Well, I did, but it was in a bag. And this woman said, the older woman, what are you doing? And I go, getting some lettuce. She goes, you better not. I wasn't aware of this. So I come home and my daughter goes, why'd you buy lettuce? I go, I was instructed to. Yeah, but you got to really, really wash that. And then I didn't know anything about this. And then she told me, you know, some of the end results. Ah. You see what, Todd? I'm crushing it right now. Yes, Dylan.
24: Yeah, I believe it's a cyclospora outbreak, and the main adjective used in the symptoms is explosive.
0: Yeah, I know. But didn't they do that with Taco Bell?
24: Yeah, well, it's traced to this lettuce farm in California, I think. So if you're going to get Taco Bell, which I did actually a couple days ago, get some stuff without lettuce, and then you're fine.
0: Yeah, Paulie.
23: I'm not sure you're fine if you just take the lettuce off the Taco Bell. I've been there before.
0: You know what? Taco Bell, there's certain times.
23: Oh, yeah.
0: There's certain foods at certain times of the day and night where you go, yeah. Yes, Marvin.
22: Yeah, that Crunchwrap Supreme from Taco Bell. Ooh. I mean, later on, you're going to have to, but it's so good in the moment.
0: Yeah, Dill.
24: I don't subscribe to this certain times thing with Taco Bell. I think 24/7, 365, it hits.
0: You're the target demo.
24: Absolutely.
0: Yeah. Here's that loser again. Hey. Yeah, Paul.
23: I do have the FDA's website, and they say the outbreak, if you want to use that word, is big in Michigan, Indiana, Ohio, Kentucky, West Virginia. Not so much where we are. Okay. That doesn't mean go willy-nilly with lettuce.
0: Okay. Yeah, but this elderly lady was like, what are you doing? It's like, me? Yes. You're getting lettuce. I go, yeah. Yes, Dylan.
24: Yes, it's traced to Taylor Farms lettuce. So I guess just avoid that.
0: We shouldn't be naming the name, should we?
24: No, it's in a bunch of articles.
0: Is it okay?
24: Yeah.
0: Because then
23: short that stock.
0: Yeah.
2: Take responsibility.
24: I think we missed the stock shorting window.
0: Let's take a break. What, Todd?
2: I was wondering if the cashier said, let us warn you, don't buy this. It's dangerous. Let us warn you.
0: All right, that's a little bit of a comeback for you. All right.
2: All right. I'll take it.
0: All right. Work on getting Drew Brees, okay?
2: I think he's going to be joining us in like 6-7 minutes from now. I feel good about that.
0: Okay. All right. Let me take a break here. All right. We'll come back with Drew Brees after this.

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0: 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Fritzy still trying to lock in Drew Brees. James in Virginia. Hi, James. What do you have for me today?
22: Oh, thank you for taking my call, brother. Happy Tuesday, DP, Dan, that's big time all the time, every time. Salute the Commanders. And some positive vibes out there, man. The best thing about bad days is they end, y'all, and a new day begins. Man, I'm just calling, man, because y'all were talking football, and you know I love the pigskin, man, and the top four running backs of all time. You were hitting it. Jim Brown was before my era, but you watch those highlights, man, and he is the truth. Barry Sanders, the best running back I ever seen in my life. Sweetness has got to be up there 100%, and as begrudgingly as I can say this, number 22, Emmitt Smith. I didn't say that, did I? And then honorable mentions, for sure. Gale Sayers was before my time, but you watch that, and he was amazing for the Bears. Marcus Allen. The Raiders chick, Marcus Allen. I'm sorry, I'm going too fast. Marcus Allen. And then my last one would be could have been the greatest of all time despite injuries, but Terrell Davis, man, his run in those four or five years was just something amazing to watch. His ability to just make people miss and take it to the house. I love Terrell Davis, man. Shout out to you, Todd. You guys have a great day. Can't wait for the season, man. Salute the command. It's always good talking.
0: I think it's 50 days from today when the NFL season opener takes place. Jeremy in Alabama. Hi, Jeremy. What's on your mind?
23: Hey, Dan, looking at it for years of sitting back there beside Fritzy, Seton looks rough today. So I'm just saying, I was listening to this conversation earlier that you had with this, with Nick, and what I compare it to is this. You know, the state of Alabama doesn't have a lottery. And the reason the state of Alabama doesn't have a lottery is because there's certain officials that get kickbacks from Mississippi, Tennessee, Georgia and Florida, so that people from Alabama will drive to their states and buy their lottery tickets. And I feel that's the same way with Nick. He's got a lot, you know, the people paying him are the ones that don't want the turf. So I heard a lot of political answers in a lot of his answers today. Thanks, Dan. And if I don't ever get to call again, because it's so spacious when I do, enjoyed the show, and you have always been the highlight of my morning, Dan. So thanks.
0: Well, thank you, Jeremy. Thank you. Now, I thought Nick Pappas, who is the field director for the NFL with turf, natural grass, I thought he came off really well. Gave us a lot of information there. Do I think that injuries aren't an issue anymore, which Nick did say? No, I still think they're an issue. Yes, Dylan.
24: I think one of his points, though, was like there hasn't been like a concrete correlation to turf versus grass and like it equating to more injuries, like beyond maybe coincidence even. So I get where he was coming from, where he's like, there isn't anything quantifiable necessarily.
0: It feels like the Meadowlands is a bad turf. Historically, players have talked about it. There have been injuries there that players will say is a direct result from that turf. Veterans Stadium in Philadelphia, that historically was one of the worst turfs that I ever stood on. And then players would talk about how hard it was. Guys got hurt. Did Sterling Sharp get hurt in Philadelphia, Marvin?
25: Michael Irvin
0: did. Okay. Yeah, Paul.
26: I could see as a player the soft grass is appealing, but the field turf has more consistency. You're unlikely to have a divot in that grass that could really jack up your knee.
0: Yeah, because there's been natural turf grass, you know, what, you know, RFK Stadium had was embarrassing. I mean, even Lambeau, once again, I haven't been on the field in a long time, but they were painting, you know, the dirt green. I don't know how healthy that can be for you. But as he said, look, we've made a lot of strides in the last decade. I'll take him at his word. Yeah, Dylan.
24: Yeah, I was going to say FedEx Field, which I believe was RFK.
0: Yeah.
24: That's,
0: that was terrible.
24: Widely considered, I think, the worst field conditions, and that was grass. So it is, I mean, you can do grass all you want. You still got to maintain it.
0: Aaron in Fort Wayne. Hi, Aaron.
1: Hey, Dan. Thanks for taking my call. I want to get in on some of the grass conversation here. I'm surprised the guy you had on didn't mention it, but with all that Walmart money, I mean, the Broncos, they have a bunch of, like, a network of heated pipes underneath the field. That's how they're able to have, like, a Kentucky bluegrass that kind of has a thicker, like, rhizomes that it spreads easier. But also at the Masters, I mean, there's another system they have underneath there that blows hot air through the bottom of the greens that kind of, which they don't have the extreme cold temperatures, but you know, the main problem is 55 degrees. As soon as the soil temperature goes under 55, grass dies, you know?
0: Yeah, it's different with Augusta. That's completely different. I mean, they want that ready for, you know, 2 weeks in April. Now, you do have the members. You want it to be available before the Masters, certainly after the Masters. But, you know, they get – I saw where – how much do you think it cost to join Augusta? Dylan?
24: It's a low, I'm guessing, like 10 or 20 grand.
0: Okay. Marvin?
2: 40 grand.
0: It's 40 grand. 40 grand. Because it's not the money, it's the prestige to be able to join it. And then as a member once told me, you couldn't wait to get your monthly bill. Because that meant you were still a member. And, you know, these guys, you don't get to play it very often. But, there's a golf course, I think it's on Long Island, that's $1 million to join. I think there might be one in Scottsdale, $1 million to join. Yeah, Paulie.
26: Yeah, the one you just mentioned, Sebanek Golf Club.
0: Sebanek.
26: Sebanek, okay. Over between 700 and $1 million. Shell Bay in Florida is $1 million. Liberty National in Jersey City, $500,000. There's a bunch more in that ilk.
0: Yeah. That's why the golf course I joined, it was $6,000. And my wife thought that was a ton of money. And she goes, you gotta be playing more golf. I go, well, okay, hon, I guess I will. Yeah, whatever you say. Meanwhile, my friend, he belongs to a golf course in Jersey. And I think it was $175,000. And he had to put that up for a couple of years before he got to join. Like, they kept your money. I'm like, you know, our friend in Jersey, his golf course, $175,000. Like, oh, my God. Does he play every day? I go, he tries to. Yeah, Dylan.
24: Yeah, if you get, like, waitlisted, because obviously some of these, you know, famous courses have like a 100-year wait list.
0: Yeah.
24: Is your money like in escrow?
0: I think so. Like Wingfoot.
24: Yeah.
0: You know, but I have a friend who collects memberships to golf courses all over the country. He's got one in Aspen, in Vail, Scottsdale, Columbus. And, you know, so if I'm ever traveling, I just, you know, call my friend. I said, hey, do you got a membership in, you know, this place? You go, as a matter of fact, I do. Hey, could you get a hold of somebody who would like to play golf? And that's usually how it happens. Yeah, Pauline.
26: Pebble Beach is public, but does it also have a club membership?
0: Don't think so.
26: Okay.
0: And Pebble is like maybe $700,000 or $700 for a round. There's one in Vegas, Shadow Creek. That I think is over $1,000 to play a round of golf. So that's just a round of golf. Yes, Dylan.
24: Yeah, Shadow Creek's like $1,250. I think Sawgrass, I think these days is like $800 or $900 bucks.
0: Dang.
24: Yeah.
0: I like Sawgrass, but not that much. Yeah. I don't want to pay, you know, $1,200 to play the 17th hole at Sawgrass, the Island Green. Yes, Dylan.
24: Yeah, and the Wynn golf course in Vegas, which is like right on the strip there. Yeah. I think that's like $700 to play, which is crazy to me when like $700 to get you around at Pebble Beach or the Wynn. I mean, a lot of guys that play it are probably comps and stuff.
0: Yeah, there's a lot of guys that when I played Shadow Creek, we were comped when we went out there. If you get a chance to play Shadow Creek, do that. It's a beautiful golf course. Not a lot of traffic out there as far as golfers. And it's they've thought of everything out there. Whisper Rock in Scottsdale, they got 218-hole courses. That is a great facility. I went there and I played many, many years ago. And if you win the club championship, they call it the fifth major because of all the touring pros that belong to this place. I went there and played, and then I came back like 5 years later, and I walk in, and the clubhouse guy goes, you had the chocolate chip cookie last time. You want that this time? I'm like, man, that's pretty good. Get done with our round of golf. I sit down, and the guy goes, you had draft beer last time. And I said, yes, I did. It was a little creepy that they were that buttoned up there with everything. But they're, you know, famous people belong to this. But attention to detail, pretty spectacular. Yeah, Dill.
24: Yeah, back to Augusta, too. One of my favorite, like, I mean, obviously the Masters is, you know, run by the Illuminati, essentially. But, like, one of the little attention to detail things they do, in addition to painting the grass and spots, is every wrapper that you get with a food item during Masters Week comes in a green wrapper. So if you happen to drop one or something and it's on the ground, it blends in naturally with the grass for TV.

0: Hello?
1: Hey.
0: Hey, Dan. Fifth time, long time. I want to first start by apologizing to Todd. I called the other day when it was the first time that I ever saw you guys live doing the show. And then I kind of abruptly said, look at him. But like I said, I look the same way as him. 52 years old, balding, with a belly. So that's why, and Dylan said, so Antoine, Paul said, Antoine, do you look like, you say you look like Todd? And I was like, yeah, but just a different tone. Okay, next, back to the guy with the turf guy.
1: Yeah.
0: He was, someone else said that he was a bit political, and I was, he kept using the word, it's in compliance. And I was waiting for you to say, in compliance for who? In compliance for your standards, for the money that owners are willing to spend? Because as far as the NBA players are concerned, Nick, do you go out there and put a helmet on and jump off the back of a car and land on your head? Then you would know what compliance is.
1: Yeah, but let me see how important this is to the players with the collective bargaining agreement. If you want to fight for this, you're going to have to trade something for this. That'll tell you a lot. 18-game schedule. You guys want it? Okay. You want something from the owners. You want to, you know, grass football fields? You're going to have to give something up in return. That's the way it works. I believe Drew Brees will join us sometime next hour. In fact, he'll join us in about 10 minutes from now. Final hour, Tuesday. I'm in the confessional right after this. 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
3: Ames and his agent Rich Paul says LeBron does not have a timetable and won't be rushed. ESPN reports that three teams, the Cavs, Sixers, and Heat, remain in contention, with the Warriors apparently on the outside looking in. I'm Matt McCoy.
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2: I think they've made progress. 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The other most encouraging thing out of this World Cup is that the country fell in love with them. And yes, the Belgium game was a

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2: 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Operator Tyler sitting by. 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Europe's only senior major championship will be coming up next week. 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Good morning. If you're watching on Peacock, download the app if you haven't done so. The updated odds, according to DraftKings, your favorite for LeBron, the Miami Heat. It was Cleveland last week, and Miami was a distant third. Now they've moved up. They've taken the pole position there with LeBron. If you're looking at the window of when you announce, these rosters have pretty much been filled out, at least with the big-ticket items. And apparently he has no time frame, which I don't think is true. I think he knows the team and he knows the time that he'll announce this. Feels like here's your window because training camps open up next week. Yeah, I'm in the content business. This is a quiet time. So if you're LeBron, you want to make sure that you get, if you're going to make your decision, you want to make it now where you don't have any competition. World Cup is over. You know, baseball not heating up, you know, with the pennant stretch. Summer League is over. The Open Championship's over. Now you have your opportunity this week to make your announcement. But right now, it looks like it's the Miami Heat. Drew Brees, he'll be inducted into the Pro Football Hall of Fame coming up on August 8th. And he's joining us on behalf of NEFI. He'll tell us about that coming up. Who helped you write your speech?
3: You know what? I've probably written about 10 speeches and continue to tweak it. You know, honestly, I feel like it's something I've been working on for about 5 years now. I'm kind of a voracious note taker. So, you know, whenever I listen to a podcast or read an article or, just hear a quote, that's meaningful or that, you know, causes me to have a reflection about something, I'll journal it down. And so I've just got pages and pages of notes that basically is going to become my Hall of Fame speech.
2: Do you have a time element attached to this of 10 minutes?
3: Yeah, I mean, that's the hard part is it's, you know, they give you, you know, what, 6 to 8 minutes. You know,
2: okay.
3: So how are you supposed to summarize, you know, a 20-year career, NFL career in 6 to 8 minutes? It's really hard. You know, it's impossible to thank everybody you want to thank. And I think you're also trying to make it entertaining for the people that are there because there's a lot of people sitting in the hot sun, you know, in Canton, Ohio, there to watch you and many others, you know, so, you don't want them suffering out there. You want to give them something to, you know, laugh about, cry about, and certainly be able to walk down memory lane with you.
2: We, last hour had the guy who is the field director. Nick Pappas, he takes care of the grass and the turf, quality control.
3: The
2: Worst football field you ever played on in the NFL was where?
3: It was more so the conditions. Again, you know, you're kind of going through pictures and different things of, you know, during this Hall of Fame process. And there was a game in 2005 in, Kansas City where it was basically torrential rainstorm. And so Arrowhead Stadium became literally a mud pit. I mean, it was like 6 inches of mud. I remember Jared Allen was a young player and he kind of got after us that game. And, but I remember seeing pictures and literally like you could hardly see the Charger bolt on my helmet. This one I was playing for the Chargers.
2: Oh,
3: it was just
2: wow.
3: Covered in mud on the face, mud all over my hands. I'm like, how are you throwing the ball or even getting a snap? Those were some of the worst conditions and worst field conditions based on the elements, obviously.
2: But if I took a vote with the players, you want to play on a grass field or field turf?
3: Well, 1,000% grass. And that's what was interesting about this World Cup is it, you know, I went and saw Spain and France play in, you know, Texas Stadium, on grass. It's like the minute you walk in the dome there, you could smell the grass. And I mean, it just looked like the most unbelievable playing surface. And, I mean, look, that's what guys want to play on. Certainly the statistics would show you, you know, reduced chance of injury and just better on the joints and the body and everything. But, it's just the way football was meant to be played.
2: Did you dread training camp?
3: I loved it. Now, look, I'm not going through the abuse that a lot of, you know, other positions are, you know, with the physicality, of it. But I loved it from the perspective of watching the team come together. And, you know, you've gone through the off season where you've tried to make these strides, you know, in regards to strength and conditioning and, you know, just a bit of time with the new guys, the free agents, the draft picks. But then this is really the time where you start stacking the bricks to get ready for the season for week one. And it's like, it's a race. It's a race to see how good you can be by week one. I just loved, I mean, the things that you miss about the game now, it's the locker room and it's the feeling on game day when you run out of the tunnel after all that preparation is behind you and you just feel invincible, you know, with ultimate confidence run on the field. But that time in the locker room was, you know, that's where you were building those bonds and that brotherhood. You know, and the greatest teams I was ever part of were the ones that loved each other the most. And that's where those moments were fortified.
2: Did you get hazed?
3: You know, I mean, I did all the stuff I was supposed to do as a rookie, you know, to avoid that. I think it's the guys that, that choose to fight that a little bit that, you know, it maybe becomes a little bit more difficult for it. You know, in most cases, it's pretty innocent. It's like, hey, rookie, get my coffee, get me a donut, get my breakfast, clean that up, carry my pads, that kind of stuff. Now, there was one guy in particular, who chose not to perform those duties, that rookies are supposed to. And so they, during training camp, they took his car keys and they wrapped them in athletic training tape, like that you tape your ankles with, right? To the point where it was like the size of a volleyball. And they dropped it in the cold tub and it sunk to the bottom of the cold tub. So if he wanted his keys to drive to the team meeting, which was at the, you know, the hotel down the street, he was going to have to dive into the cold tub, unwrap his car keys in order to get there. lesson learned.
2: You want to tell us who it was?
3: Well, it was a young receiver. So I can promise you he didn't make that same mistake.
2: Okay.
3: Are these the things that you do with the guys around the off, around the?
2: No, I didn't haze anybody in the man.
3: The Danettes didn't have to have a rite of passage of some kind.
2: A pie to the face, maybe. But I remember somebody telling me somebody got tied up naked to a goalpost.
3: A goalpost, yeah. We that happened in college.
2: In college? Not to you.
3: Not to me. Not to me.
2: Damn.
3: The good old days, the 90s.
2: Yeah, you can't get away with
3: any. 90s when you get away with that stuff.
2: I don't know if we're doing this with quarterbacks yet, but we're going to do it with starting pitchers in baseball, where we have to kind of alter what the Hall of Fame numbers are. Because these starting pitchers now aren't going to have complete games. They don't go past six innings. I don't know if we get to the point where quarterback numbers, if you get to this level, you're a Hall of Famer, or you get, I don't know. It feels like the criteria, I don't know if it's changing yet, because everybody's throwing for $40,000 and $50,000 or, you know, yards here. It feels like it's, you know, everybody's got that opportunity if you're playing 10 to 15 years.
3: Yeah. It's not apples to apples, right? I mean, if you compare the statistics of any position now with what it was 40 years ago, it's quite a bit different, you know, but the game has changed. The style of play has changed. Here's what I think is kind of interesting that's happening with quarterbacks actually is that, you know, maybe the touchdowns are going up, but I think the overall yardage is going down a little bit. And I attribute that to the new kickoff rules. You know, the starting field position is actually 10 yards better now than it used to be because of the new kickoff rules. And so what does that mean? That means you have 10 fewer yards to go on a drive. Well, if you average 10 yards or 10 possessions a game, that's roughly 100 less yards that you're having to go. Well, just subtract that, you know, from the overall yardage. Now it's going to result in more points, potentially some more touchdown passes. But I think if you look at the statistics, even with 17 games now, you know, guys aren't throwing for the same number of yards that you know, 10 years ago, we were. I don't know where the touchdowns are, but certainly, you know, teams are averaging in the, you know, mid to low 30s, probably more teams than normal. So the number of points goes up. So I don't know. You know, every little rule change has maybe some unintended consequences as you start, you know, looking at it play out.
2: And also the return of the running back.
3: Well, yeah. I mean, look, I think there's ebbs and flows, right? I think what every team finds out, especially, you know, in some cases the hard way, is that, you know, the run game establishes everything and sets up everything for an NFL offense. I mean, I would maybe point to the Philadelphia Eagles this year. You know, they made that great, Super Bowl run, you know, with Saquon Barkley and the complement of Jalen Hurts being able to, you know, I mean, they just have so much variety with what they have with two really effective runners back there, but it seemed like they kind of abandoned the run game in order to maybe, you know, give Jalen some more opportunities in the shotgun and, you know, throwing the football and that they weren't as effective in of an offense, especially with a weapon like that back there. So, man, having a guy who can tote the rock like that, but more so it's kind of turned into running back by committee. There's not many guys, you know, that are carrying the ball 30 times a game. It's more so now you talk about touches. You know, it's how can we get the ball in his hands? It's a combination of screen passes, you know, check downs, balls on the perimeter that you throw to him where he's one-on-one, where maybe it's not quite the same abuse as running between the tackles, but we're also going to hand the ball to him 15 to 20 times a game.
2: Talking to Drew Brees, tell me what you're talking about today, promoting today.
3: Yeah, you know, so I actually had pretty severe allergies, you know, at times during my career, you know, peanuts and other things. And it's not something I feel like is talked about enough. There's a lot of people, over 40 million people that deal with severe allergies. And, you know, truly the only medication for that is epinephrine. Up till this point, it's typically just been in injectables, but I'm working with ARS Pharma and they're the maker of Neffy epinephrine nasal spray, which is now a nasal option that is designed to be very easy to carry, easy to use, obviously needle free. 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But definitely talk to your doctor to see if Neffy's right for you. Learn more at neffy.com to understand the side effects.
2: Neffy. He's Drew Brees and a Hall of Fame speech coming up. Longest run of your career?
3: 22 yards.
2: That's correct.
3: Cincinnati Bengals.
2: Was it a design run, Drew?
3: No, it was not. I had a 60-yard. It was called back for a BS holding call. But I can't claim it. Unfortunately, it's not in the stats. Not in the stat books. Dan, I was more elusive. I was more like a pocket elusiveness guy. I was more of like a buy time.
2: Okay.
3: You know? I mean, people ask me, why didn't you run the ball more? I said, it's because I was too busy throwing completions. You know
2: what
3: I'm saying?
2: Wow. Okay. So you weren't a Michael Vick, Steve Young, Randall Cunningham kind of running threat.
3: Not to that degree. I would have loved to have that speed and elusiveness. But yeah, I kept it to just the pocket movement for the most part.
2: You faster than Brady?
3: Oh yeah. Yeah. He's 5 yards behind me.
2: Faster than Peyton?
3: Oh yeah.
2: He's 10 yards behind you.
3: He's
2: who has a longer career rush, Brady or Brees?
0: Brady, I think, is 29, Peyton 33.
2: Oh, wow. Peyton had a 33-yard run.
3: Scamper. Can we like triple screen those and like put them all side by side and just like feel the speed, you know, that we were witnessing on the screen?
2: Peyton would be like a giraffe running, you know, arms and legs and that long neck there. But
3: I wouldn't say we were the smoothest of runners, but you know, I think we recognized what was going to help us survive, and that was not it.
2: What about Roethlisberger? You faster than Ben?
3: No, probably not. Big Ben was quite the athlete.
2: Underrated. I mean, underrated as an athlete.
3: Look, I'd beat them all in the mile. I would beat them all in the mile.
2: great to see you, and good luck. What's that, next week?
3: That's all. August the 8th. Are you going to be there?
2: No. No.
3: DP, come to the party. Hey, come to the party.
2: I got a wedding. My daughter's getting married.
3: Okay. Well, I'll forgive you for that, but I did send you an invite.
2: Oh, you did?
3: I did.
2: Really?
3: Absolutely.
2: Todd.
3: Yeah. Oh, Todd's withholding it from you, huh?
4: I'm going to have to take another look in the drawer. Maybe it's in the back.
2: Oh.
3: Todd, that's messed up.
4: Very weak. Very weak by me.
2: Well, that's very nice of you to send that to me. I did not know that, but, good luck. Have fun. And, are you going to cry?
3: Absolutely.
2: Good.
3: I'm trying to get them all out, but it's
2: going to happen.
3: Inevitable. Yeah.
2: Just have your boys wrestling around.
3: Yeah, right. Bring a little violence to the enshrinement.
2: Yes, have them up there in pads tackling each other. Thank you, Drew.
3: All right.
2: That's Drew Brees. Todd, did I get an invitation and you?
4: I haven't seen it. Why would I not give you the invite? What would I have to give you the invitation?
2: I don't know.
4: I'll take another look in the back, though.
2: August 8th in Canton. And joining us on behalf of NEFFY, N-E-F-F-Y. Ah. Now, you get these guys, well, Drew's very competitive. So you get him talking about, you know, running against Brady, Peyton. Ben was a tight end, you know. And then I think Ohio State wanted him to be a tight end, and then he went to Miami of Ohio to be a quarterback. But that dude, he was like King Kong, like knocking people away. He's just a huge dude. It's just like Cam. Cam, when you're around Cam, you're like, golly, he's a big man. Yes, Marv.
5: I think the first guy I saw that could have been a D lineman or a tight end, Dante Culpepper.
2: Yeah. And man, well, he and Drew were in Miami. And that's with Saban. And they took Culpepper, and that's when Drew went to New Orleans. How about that? Yeah, Paulie.
0: The Peyton Manning career high run is 33 yards. It's one of those naked bootlegs. The defense still hasn't reacted.
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18: We'll sneak in a couple of phone calls, and then we'll welcome a guest who always makes us smarter, Andrew Brandt. He's got a new book called Smarter About Sports, My Life Navigating Athletes, Agents, Media, and the Business of the NFL. He's a former front office executive for the Packers, worked with the Eagles as well, and we'll talk to him about Smarter About Sports coming up here in a couple of minutes. Zach in Knoxville. Hi, Zach. What do you have for me today?
19: ADP, thanks for taking my call. I got a suggestion for a nickname for Dylan. Do you remember when in high school you do Spirit Week where you'd have like Wacky Hair Day and Hawaiian Shirt Day and Pajama Day? I think Dylan does that every day, just being himself. So I think Spirit Week would be a good nickname for him. And what's one of your favorite nicknames in all of sports?
18: Way too many nicknames. Like, when I was growing up, it felt like you had real nicknames, where you go, it's not a derivative of somebody's name. It'll be like, they're calling that guy the Red Rooster, and it was Rick Burleson. He had red hair, and I guess people thought he looked like a rooster, former shortstop for the Red Sox. I still like Magic. I mean, Magic Johnson. It fits. Yes. Yes, Marv.
20: Yeah, like guys like Oil Can Boy.
18: Yeah. Yes. Yeah. And those were the beers that he used to drink.
21: Is that the genesis of it?
18: I think so. I think he drank a beer that looked like an oil can. Yes, Dylan.
22: Yeah, it's like the Foster's can.
18: Yeah.
22: The big wide one. I think, who is it? I like some of the names that are derivatives of the person's name, though.
18: You do?
22: Yeah, like Darren McFadden, Run DMC.
18: Oh, no, but I'm talking about shortening a name.
22: Oh, okay.
18: Yeah, Run DMC was good.
22: Yeah.
18: Yeah. He didn't run as long as I would have liked him. I loved him at Arkansas, Run DMC. Any other nickname that comes to mind? Yeah.
22: I mean, if you had Austin Reeves and Andre Kirilenko on the same team, you could have AR-15 and AK-47.
18: That's true. let's see. Brett in Florida. Hi, Brett. What do you have for me?
23: Hey, guys. How you doing? Thank you for everything, and thanks for taking the call. I'm discussing the Heat, because you were mentioning earlier, if we have LeBron, Bam, and Giannis,
18: yep.
23: If you fill it in with Andrew Wiggins, and you fill it in with Tim Hardaway Jr., and you fill it in with someone like, you know how to develop talent. I have a firm belief that Ryan Conwell could be a shooter. So with that being said, I'm about to take away my championship flag. I just think that it would be enough with those guys to compete in the East. That's all I'm saying. And I know I'm biased. Ask Marvin. I want Marvin's opinion, actually, because he's the aficionado. Marvin, you're unbelievable. Oh. I don't know how you know so much basketball. Oh. No, he's nuts, Dan.
18: Okay.
23: He's incredible.
18: Oh, I know. I apparently knows more than I do. Marvin?
20: I never said that, but.
18: But Brett did.
20: He did. Thank you, Brett.
18: No, go ahead. Help me. Help me understand the Miami Heat roster here.
20: You know what? I'm kind of going to have to disagree because, like we said in the first segment, he needs spot-up shooters around him. Like when LeBron was really successful in Miami, Mike Miller, Ray Allen, Rashard Lewis, James Jones. You need guys like that who are just going to stand there and shoot.
18: And wait for you to do something.
20: Yes, yeah. For sure.
18: You do all the work, and I'll just stand here with my foot ready to go. All right, let me bring out Andrew Brandt, the author of a new book, Smarter About Sports. He's been a guest on the show periodically. It's My Life Navigating Athletes, Agents, Media, and the Business of the NFL, the Business of Sports podcast. Also, he writes for The Athletic, Sports Illustrated. There he is walking in. Acting very important, very regal there. You look like an executive there. You got your golf shirt on. You look like maybe you're doing a corporate outing or something.
24: I did one last night. That's why I'm up.
18: Pull that closer to you. Good to see you.
24: Really good to see you, and thanks for having me up. I was in the area last night doing a corporate golf event. speaking for those people, and they wanted to hear all about NIL and the crazy world we're living in college sports. So I contacted you guys, and here I am, and I appreciate you talking about my new book.
18: Too. Where are we going with NIL? Why is that a hot topic for these people?
24: Everyone's frustrated. You know, I've been doing consulting. I've been in pro sports my whole life. I never thought about being in college sports, but a couple of athletic directors have called and said, can you help us? Can you help us with this cap and contracts and unlimited free agency? And people want to know, where does this end? What's going to happen here? We've got legislation. It's a bill. It's made it through the Senate floor. It's now in the full Senate. We hope we'll have a vote this week, move to the House, etc. Is it perfect? No, but we need some regulation.
18: College athletics has screwed this up.
24: Yeah.
18: They didn't heed the warning signs. Now they're asking Congress to help them out. That's my feeling with this, Andrew.
24: I think Mark Emmert had his head in the sand for so many years. Charlie Baker's doing the best he can, but I'm a lawyer. As you know, there will be lawyers. Everything you try to do to restrict, the lawyers come at you. Somebody went to a judge and say, hey, judge, Eddie's an engineer. He can transfer every year. Susie's a math major. She can transfer every year. Why can't athletes? And judges are like, you're right. We don't have the regulation we have in pro sports. When I do these contracts, someone just mentioned Ryan Conwell. I did his contract last year for Louisville. And when you say to an agent, hey, let's do a 2-year deal, 3-year deal, they laugh at you. Are you kidding me? Why would I do a 2-year deal? I have free agency every year. I have optionality. That creates leverage. That creates money. Why would I do that? And that's what we're dealing with in college sports. This bill has a one-time transfer policy. This bill has agent regulation. Agents, I'm dealing with mothers, cousins, AAU coaches, you know, everyone. So
18: can you see

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4: Force the A's and the Pirates and the Royals and whoever those teams are to upspend. But the union, whether it go back to Marvin Miller and Michael Wiener and Tony Clark and now Bruce Meyer, they're like, we would rather have the Yankees, Mets, Dodgers unlimited spending than worry about upspending the Pirates. That has been their, they don't care about a floor. They just don't want a cap. So it's, they're ignoring it.
5: We're saying, did Indiana win the national title because of NIL?
4: No.
5: Partially.
4: I think they developed players at James Madison that went to, went to Indiana, and they actually stayed under the cap. But, yeah, they just signed a $5, $6 million quarterback to replace Mendoza. I mean, this is where the money is right now in the Power Four conferences. And do we want competitive?
5: It doesn't stop illegal payments, though, Andrew. That's the thing. It's above board, but then there's stuff that's on the periphery that is still happening here.
4: I think we need a larger cap that's truly enforced and not have the CSC worry about $600 deals for lacrosse players. Let's get to the big deals, and then you can do your Adidas deal, you can do your Nike deal outside the cap, just like pro sports.
5: Yeah.
4: But we're so worried, as we should be, I guess, about the cheating and you're coming here, but you're really getting this side deal under the table.
5: Yeah, it's frustrating. But then, you know, you start to hear the SEC saying, you know what, maybe we just go on our own here.
4: NIL now stands for now it's legal. I can't believe I'm writing contracts between universities and student athletes for millions of dollars. There are football rosters over 40 million. There are basketball rosters over 25 million. Think about that. You know, 5 years ago, NIL came on board. We were talking about $1,000 deal, shouting out on Instagram. Now you're getting paid to play. And we have insulated that in a license contract because we don't want to get in the employee-employer thing. And by the way, collective bargaining, people say, well, just collective bargain. No. Who are you bargaining with? Football, basketball, baseball, hockey? What players? D1, Power Four? And then who are you bargaining on the other side? Is it conferences? Is it commissioners? Is it the NCAA? Is it the school? And states don't even allow collective bargaining for public employees.
5: So what about biggest contract that you've negotiated so far?
4: In college?
5: Yeah.
4: $4.5 million.
5: For a quarterback?
4: I can't say.
5: Why?
4: Basketball.
5: Oh, basketball.
4: Yeah.
5: Okay.
4: Yeah.
5: Current player?
4: Yes.
5: How contentious does this get?
4: With agents, with these negotiations?
5: When you're negotiating.
4: What you're trying to do on the school point of view, and that's me, I'm sort of management like I was with the Packers. You're trying to protect having to continue to pay if they're transfer, having to continue to pay if they voluntarily redshirt, not medical redshirt, voluntary to get an extra year, mm-hmm. having to continue to pay with breach, with morals, all those kind of things. But again, the most contentious thing is, can I please get a second year? No. No. No one will let me get a second year in these contracts.
5: The book is Smarter About Sports, My Life Navigating Athletes, Agents, Media, and the Business of the NFL. We had Jerry Jones get involved in contract negotiations. I thought that that was against the CBA, but he wasn't held accountable for that? Why is that?
4: Well, I think the CBA requires that a team negotiator doesn't deal with the player directly.
5: But he was.
4: Yes. And I don't know where the discipline went with that. This was back in the day where you'd have Carl Peterson of the Chiefs. You had Tex Schramm, some of these people. Like, we called it hot boxing. You know, you get the player in the room. Hey, we're all good, right? We're all good. You don't need an agent. And
5: wow.
4: The only player I think he did that with is Parsons. You know, they let the Lamb and Perk and Prescott contracts go on forever, and then they gave him top of the market. I thought that would happen with Parsons. And something personal happened there. He shut out the agent, and that led to this divorce later on. But, you know, my negotiations, Dan, I, as everyone knows, I was the only team that didn't have an owner. We had incredible autonomy. I felt like if I did a $5 million contract or a $50 million contract, no one's going to say great job or not a good guy. So I just understood working for the Packers was like working for a public trust. You really, like, what would the shareholders want here?
5: And you negotiated Favre's contract?
4: Mm-hmm. And Aaron's first contract. And, you know, with Brett, this is the story of the book. It's not so much about numbers. It's about ego and relationships and insecurities. And Brett wanted to know, am I being paid similarly to, at that time, Troy Aikman, Drew Bledsoe, Steve McNair? Not so much do I have to get $20 million, $21 million, $22 million. So that's a learning experience for me to realize these players are really all about, are you treating me like that team's treating their star?
5: Yeah.
4: Not so much the numbers. It's really relationships.
5: What is Tom Brady doing?
4: I don't understand it. You know, I thought he'd be this A-list celebrity that's kind of out of sight, out of mind, except for his TV appearances for Fox. And this thing with Fanatics and FanFest and fighting Logan Paul or Jake, whoever Paul he's fighting, to set up some WWE. It just, I surmise that after 20 years under the Belichick mushroom cloud, he's making up for lost time. He's got personality. That was shunted in New England, of course. And I don't know what's going on with him now. He's everywhere, and he's playing a game.
5: Yeah, but I go back to the roast.
4: Yeah.
5: I would have told him, I don't care how much money, don't do it, because they're going to go after your wife at the time. And I think they told him they weren't. But those comedians, they're out for a laugh. They don't care. And if it's live, and I was like, You can't go into it thinking that you can trust them, because that's why it's a roast. They want you uncomfortable. So you do that, and then you're setting up a WWE moment here. And I just, like, you graduated as the greatest. You're with the Raiders. Conflict of interest, in your opinion, that he's broadcasting and he's with the Raiders?
4: You know, I think it's a little silly that they won't let him, you know, go to meetings, but then he's on the field talking to guys before the game, and his partners will tell him whatever they find out. I don't get too upset about that. I just think the Michael Rubin, the CEO of Fanatics, is kind of a puppet master to these mega celebrities. I was just shocked to see Novak Djokovic and Brady and even Messi and all these guys show up.
5: For money.
4: Of course it's for money, but they don't, you can always say they need the money, there's never enough, but why?
5: But they're going to pay Messi, what, $1 million to show up?
4: For 10 minutes.
5: Yes. I mean, why wouldn't you?
4: I guess.
5: But they do show up.
4: But at least he didn't have to do the
5: performance. No, he didn't have to
4: performative.
5: You know, smack anybody. The best run organization in all the sports is who? Financially.
4: I'd love to say the team I worked for, the Packers, because it was so football first. You know, there's no owner diverting resources to a boat or a yacht or, you know, something else. It was all football. And obviously there are other well-run organizations. I look at teams like the Eagles and the Patriots and the Steelers and so many teams that make it about the product and not all these other things. And say what you will about Jerry Jones, he's invested, you know, and he bought the team and he's going to run the team. And he has a family owner. People talk about, well, if so-and-so sold for $10 billion, they're never going to sell. You know, the Patriots are never going to sell. The Bengals are never going to sell. These are family businesses that are now worth $10 billion. And the continuing popularity and profitability in NFL never ceases to amaze me. I mean, $110 billion in media contracts, that's going to go way north in a couple of years.
5: He's Andrew Brandt. The book is Smarter About Sports, My Life Navigating Athletes, Agents, Media, and the Business of the NFL. It's available now online wherever books are sold. It's great to see you again.
4: Great to see you.
5: Good luck with the book.
4: Thanks so much. Hope you enjoy it.
5: We'll take a break. We're back after this.

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11: Tom Brady has been making all the rounds lately. Been seeing them all over the place and even smacking fools. Listen, I think Tom Brady is on side quest mission. Rob, I think all the Patriots way, all that Patriots way stuff, I think he felt locked in for, what, 15, 20 years where he couldn't answer stuff, couldn't be do stuff, had to be him, gee golly shucksus. And I think now he is having a midlife crisis, if you will, where I'm kind of like Michael Jackson in Neverland. All the stuff I couldn't do as a kid, I had to be locked in and show business and working. I feel like that's Tom Brady now. Now he's running around smacking people, saying how he wants to wrestle and how he's mad, Rob, not mad, but, you know, he sees his friend Rob Gronkowski get to do it and other players and people. He's like, why can't I do that? We see him doing roast. He's being the roasted and he's being doing some of the roasting. I mean, so I think Tom Brady is just all that Patriots way kept him locked in a box where he couldn't do this, couldn't do that, couldn't go there, couldn't speak your mind, can't have a personality. And I think we're starting to see that now. I think he's just out here again, reliving what he couldn't do and maybe just taking on every single side quest as him. Cause I didn't expect to see him at the World Cup flicking people off, smacking Jake Paul in the face. And now he's doing TV. He's doing roast. What ain't he doing, Rob?
12: Yeah, I disagree. I don't think that has anything to do with the Patriots way. This is Tom Brady is trying to capitalize and make every dollar he can. He's a capitalist. All Tom Brady will do anything for money. That's where he is. And that's why he would lower himself to get involved in some, if it's an easy payday. 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

0: conference. He's all nervous now because he thinks he's lost my invitation to Drew Brees Hall of Fame induction.
1: I was looking everywhere. I don't recall anything like that. When he said that, I'm like, oh my God, did I put that in the wrong place? Did I throw it out by accident?
0: Where did he send it to, John?
1: I have no idea. I reached out to his agent and said, told him that it came up in the conversation. Can you resend it? Or
0: he was serious that he's sending me an invitation, correct?
1: Oh, absolutely.
0: Okay.
1: His agent said that he'll get right on it. There was definitely an invitation, and they're going to check the address and see what happened.
0: I still have my invitation from Reggie Jackson. He sent me an invitation to Cooperstown many, many, many, many years ago. Yeah, Dill.
2: I thought he was saying, like, when he asked you during the interview, he's like, yeah, you want to come? I thought that's the invitation he was talking about.
0: Oh, yeah, Paulie.
3: I don't think I'd heard the Reggie Jackson story before. That's all time.
0: We developed a relationship. I didn't have a relationship when he was playing. Not a great relationship, because he was really tough on the media. And I remember I met him. And we had a great conversation. And he said, look, you're one of the few people in this business that I trust to make this a better game, you know, to hold people accountable. Like, he was very generous with his compliments because of SportsCenter. And I'd stayed in touch with him. In fact, I texted him like 2 weeks ago, just see how he was doing. And he said, I hope you're still the gatekeeper. I hope you're still, you know, doing this, protecting sports. So he sent me this beautiful invitation and it had Cooperstown on it, and I saved it. I was very honored by that. Chad in South Carolina. Hi, Chad. What do you have for me today?
4: Dan, it is an honor and a privilege, and the Danettes, it's an honor and a privilege to be on this show. 6'3.5" and an unfulfilling 145.
0: Unfulfilling. All right.
4: Dan, I wanted to tell you, me and the wife put an offer up for a house for the first time last Friday, and it got accepted. So obviously we're going through the closing steps and the inspections and the whole nine yards. But I got to come out to the car. I was at work and went to smoke a cigarette and just kind of reflect on it. And obviously you were on the radio and Darius was on. Darius dropped his single, I Believe. And, you know, Dan, I'm telling you, I kind of looked like you at what you're going to look like at your daughter's wedding. I got a little teary-eyed, bud. But it's an honor and a privilege to be on the show. Shout out to Patrick outside of Nashville. The ball's in your court now. And love you, bud.
0: All right. Well, thank you, Chad. I'm extremely proud of Darius. I am. He's been a friend for a long, long time. And we reminisced about this a couple of years ago. I was hosting the Super Bowl and he was performing at the Super Bowl at an event. And he's texting me as I'm hosting. And then I was texting him when he finished up with his performance. And here we were. We crossed paths in 1994 and we stayed in touch. And now I'll go to his wedding next February. But, yeah, I'm very, very proud of him because, you know, a lot of things that happened to him when he was with Hootie, you know, they're tough to hear. They are. They're tough to hear how people treated him. But he's had two incredible careers. You got Hootie and then, you know, he's become a country legend. 20 years. And I remember when he was, he loved country music. And I remember when he was telling me. And Hootie at the end had kind of tinges, you know, sounds of country. That Darius loved country. And I remember when he said, I'm going all in. I'm like, and solo. And I go get him. Go get him. And he did. Yeah, Marv.
5: So basically he's the music version of John Madden. Where you, if you know Darius as the country singer, you might not know, or because you're too young.
0: Yeah.
5: You don't remember Hootie.
0: Yeah. Yeah. No, but he's always been generous. And, the fact that my 40th birthday, I toured with Hootie and the Blowfish in Great Britain, that my wife said, you might not be able to do this again. And I took a week off And, you know, we had four little ones, and she said,

0: movie. I just hate taking a day. I have to take a day off.
1: Is it a Monday?
0: Yes.
2: Football Monday.
0: Season.
2: I don't think you should do the movie. I'll come in. Glad to come in.
0: So Ross Tucker is going to come in. And Tony Reale is going to fill in that Thursday and Friday, 13th and 14th, before I go to my daughter's wedding. Todd, what did I learn today?
3: We all learned you love a nice afternoon movie where it's still light out when you leave the theater. You're seeing The Odyssey this afternoon.
0: Yes, I am. Me and the wife, old date. 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
5: LeBron said, I could average 10 points in the NBA for like a long time, like 50, 65 or something like that. That sounds ridiculous. But isn't Tom Brady like 50 now? Tom Brady could still play in the NFL. I don't have one doubt in my mind. I don't have a doubt in my mind. Tom Brady today could absolutely, especially if he had good protection. He's 48 years old. Sorry, Tom. Only 48. Tom's 48. Could play today. Absolutely. He didn't retire because he couldn't play. I mean, 2 years after he left, you're like, it was like a legitimate discussion. Should some of these teams that lost a quarterback call Tom Brady? So, and like Aikman has talked about that before, like he got calls 2 years out of the league and Troy had a lot of concussions and some physical stuff. Brady was healthy. And he's like, I just don't want the process anymore. So when LeBron says I could score when I'm like 65, I think he probably could. Messi's 39 years old. Why couldn't he play at the next World Cup? You don't think when he's 43 years old, Messi couldn't score goals at the World Cup? He's not a physical beast. He's not a cardio monster. In soccer, they track distance travel. He's 44th at the World Cup. You're not moving around a lot. At this point, he's not as athletic as he was 6 years ago or 10 years ago. But his intuition is unbelievable, and his technical skill hasn't dipped. So this idea that it has to be, I mean, Cam Newton aged fast. Tom Brady aged well. I mean, Klay Thompson, who was a very layered player, a great defender.
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0: about LeBron James, but ESPN reports the NBA free agent has narrowed his list. James expected to choose between the Cavs, Heat, or Sixers. His agent, Rich Paul, says LeBron will not be rushed into a decision. Baseball last night, the Red Sox winning streak now 14. They edged the Orioles 6-5, snapping Baltimore's 7-game win streak. Also last night, the Yankees beat the Pirates 8-5. That game included a bench-clearing incident between the teams when Pirates pitcher Dennis Santana and the Yankees' Jose Caballero exchanged words. Yanks manager Aaron Boone.
1: I think it sounded like there was some jawing back and forth, on the timing and everything. And, sometimes boys will be boys,
0: The situation got heated, but no punches thrown and no ejections in that dust-up. NFL training camps continue to open. Four teams have players reporting today. Meanwhile, the Packers taking care of their defensive line. They've agreed to a 3-year, $57 million extension with D-tackle Devontae Wyatt. I'm Matt McCoy.

0: previously on The Herd.
1: Play that back. Wait a minute.
2: So when LeBron says, I could score when I'm like 65, I think he probably could. Messi's 39 years old. Why couldn't he play at the next World Cup? You don't think when he's 43 years old, Messi couldn't score goals at the World Cup?
0: A new day in the...
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0: With Colin Cowherd.
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2: What?
0: Here's Jason McIntyre.
2: Welcome back to The Herd, ladies and gentlemen. It is Tuesday. A beautiful Tuesday in July, and we wait as sports fans for the big decision. Will Mauricio Pochettino return as the U.S. national soccer team coach? Well, that's not the big one, but we're waiting. We're waiting. What's up, man? It's me, Jason McIntyre, in for Colin Cowherd, joined by Rachel Nichols. I had to start with a joke, Rachel. Obviously. Everybody's waiting for LeBron. I heard a chuckle.
7: I'm waiting for both of them. With you. It's all good. I'm not sure that his decision is going to affect as many people as LeBron's decision, but we'll see.
2: Well, when we find out how many people watch the World Cup finale later today, we'll adjust that into that Pochettino number.
7: Will cupcakes be involved, though?
2: Yes, cupcakes, obviously. We'll do a little soccer later in the show. World Cup is over. I'm getting over my malaise post-World Cup. Obviously, some NBA. A big college football story we'll talk about here very shortly. But we're going to start with LeBron James. This is where we are, folks. It's been 3 weeks. Not to quote the Bare Naked Ladies, but it's been 3 weeks since LeBron and the Lakers had that conscious uncoupling. Depending on who you believe, either the Lakers said, we're going to get out of the LeBron business, or LeBron said, I'm going to be a free agent. I'm going to move on, guys. Regardless of what you believe, we're all still waiting for LeBron. And it is getting to that phase where it's a little annoying, right? All the insiders claim, oh, he's going to make a decision. It was last week. It's today. Patrick Beverley, as if he's some kind of LeBron guy, is out here saying, yeah, Monday it's coming. And LeBron's camp is leaking stuff to make it all interesting. Folks, you know what this feels like, right? This feels like the aging rock star who's on tour and the concert's supposed to start. He's coming out on stage at 9 o'clock, but no, he's going to make your wait. He's going to chill in the green room, devour Skittles. He's going to wait for the vibe to just be right and come out at 10:30, just because that's what he can do. That's what aging rock stars do. Right? Everybody's annoyed, but they ain't leaving. They're waiting for the star. And everybody's waiting for LeBron to decide, except for two teams, right? The Knicks. Do you know how many times LeBron has tormented the Knicks over the last 15 years? Well, I'd love to play in Madison Square Garden. He has dropped that nonsense so many times. And Knicks fans for a long time waited. Now, we don't need no LeBron. We got the chip. We're the defending champs. And you know who else doesn't need LeBron, is not waiting on LeBron? And that's the Lakers. It's good right now to be Rob Pelinka in the Lakers front office. It's great right now to be a Lakers fan. You're not being forced to listen to Rich Paul's podcast to decipher some meaning in a lot of nothing. You're not chasing LeBron's Instagram for breadcrumbs about where he may be golfing. Or what golf club he might be joining. There's no cupcakes concerns if you're a Laker fan. You are living the dream right now if you're a Lakers fan or a Knicks fan. You're not worried about LeBron. You're not. Knicks got their title, and the Lakers right now, it took them a year and a half since they got Luka Doncic, but they're finally building the right way they want around Luka. LeBron's not there anymore. He's off the books. We could go grab us a Walker Kessler to man the paint. Maybe they overpaid, but he was on a tanking Utah team. We'll see. Maybe he's the rim runner Luka wanted. Luka finally has now the wings that he has needed and coveted because LeBron didn't play defense in his advanced age. We'll see if Matisse Thybulle is a factor, you know, or Zaire Williams, who is a bit of an undervalued asset, if I can project a little bit. And they were able to grab an offensive wing in the draft. The Lakers are finally building their roster and not having to worry about LeBron. You know who's worried about LeBron is Miami Heat fans on the edge of their seat. Oh, J-Mac thinks we're a play-in team with just Giannis. We'll get him, LeBron, and we'll show him. Yeah, good luck with that, guys. And the Cavs, obviously waited with bated breath. The Warriors, wondering if they can add someone else, a rim protector. Anthony Davis, can it happen? Draymond, full recruiting. I don't know, guys. I'm at the stage of this process where I kind of want it to be over. I don't mind it being dragged out for content on the show, but what more can be said about LeBron? Here's Rich Paul on why the decision has taken so damn long.
1: We're not going to be rushed. It is his choice to make. And when he makes the choice, he's making. There's been several people to call and say, hey, Rich, is there anything more we should be doing? We could be doing. And my answer is no. We don't need you to go above and beyond about anything. We understand it. It's clear. All the messages have been sent.
2: Yeah. I mean, he's saying a whole lot of nothing. He's acting like LeBron sitting on his couch now. Huh? What should I do? Should I go to Philly? Do I want to do that? Come on, guys. Everybody. When Fox came after me a decade ago, I sat down and I did the sheet of paper with the pros and cons list. Do I want to move to Los Angeles? Do I want to try this TV thing? Like, it's real basic. I mean, LeBron's been in the league forever. I know when people say it's not about the money, it's about the money. And I can't get over that. I know. Hey, man, he's going to play for the minimum in Miami. Really? Nikola Jovic is going to be making $16 million with the Heat and LeBron's going to be playing for the minimum? I'll believe that when I see it. Hey, I've been wrong before. I'll be wrong again. I need to see that before I actually believe it. You know, Cleveland, and I've been consistent on this for 3 weeks now, Cleveland can offer him the most. It's probably going to mean James Harden gets the shaft. We'll see. But I'm going to stick with LeBron landing in Cleveland. All right, now we're going to pivot to college football. And I'm going to remind some of you folks, last week on the show, I came out with a pretty strong take. And I said, listen, I should be king of all lists on the internet. And I got a heard from a lot of people on that one because there's so many bad lists. That's what summer's for, lists, right? We want to rank restaurants, vacations, college football teams, NFL schedules. You want to rank everything, okay? Well, folks, I may have found the worst list on the internet this summer, and it's a college football quarterback list. Now, I love The Athletic. We have guests on from The Athletic. I'm a subscriber. I read it all the time. This college football list is one of the goofiest things I've seen this summer. It is awful. And it obviously centers around Arch Manning. Now, before I give you the 2026 list, before I give it to you, I want to just turn back the clock a year and say, oh, The Athletic did this last year. They did a college football list of players, right? And I got the list for you. Going in, they did quarterback tiers. Number one last year before the season was Cade Klubnik at Clemson. Okay. We know how that turned out. He's now a Jet, so I'm not going to besmirch that name. Number two on the list was Garrett Nussmeier. I lost track of how many times he got benched at LSU. Number three, Lenora Sellers. Again, I love what Lenora Sellers can be. Right now, all he does is walk into sacks. Folks, John Mateer was number four last year on the quarterback college tiers list. Arch Manning landed 10th. And I know you're asking, Jay, where was Mendoza? Last year, Fernando Mendoza was 17th. He went on to win the Heisman Trophy, the national championship, went undefeated, and was the number one pick. He was the 17th rated quarterback on the tiers list heading into last season. So now we get this year's list, and it's not nearly as bad as last year. Number one is Trinidad Chambliss, who is really fun to watch and exciting. And when you think college football quarterbacks, he just makes plays. He's fun. I don't hate him being super high on the list, okay? He's number one. What I don't like is that Arch Manning is seventh. And I think that's silly and goofy. And if you look at his Heisman odds, he's number two. If you look at NFL draft stock, he's number one. I know some people will say he's not. Look at the Heisman odds. These are the people in the desert who built casinos and towering buildings in the desert. Okay, they know what they're doing. C.J. Carr at Notre Dame. By the way, C.J. Carr's awesome. I would have picked them to win the Natty, but they're down. They're starting two running backs, and they lost four of their top five receivers. It's a tall order. Carr could regress. I would not bet him to win the Heisman. Arch Manning at plus 750 is a really good bet. Okay, Arch Manning started last season, and there were struggles. Undeniable. I said it right before, because you know Cowherd vacations right before the college football season starts. I said it. I don't know about this Arch Manning guy. I compared him. Is he Zion Williamson? Remember in high school, Zion was dunking all over like 6'1" white kids, and I was like, are we sure about this guy? You know, he was tremendous at Duke, and then he gets to the NBA, and it's like, not a superstar. So Arch Manning dominated a kind of an inferior high school football league. And then had to sit for a couple years at Texas to learn the Sark system. And it's like, okay. And he starts and it was not great. However, Arch rebounded and the final six games, that's the Arch Manning we expected to see. Okay. Here are the numbers on the screen. Final six games, 20 touchdowns, 2 picks. He put on a show. Out of the gate, he was slow. He was bad against Ohio State. He would tell you that. Folks, they get Ohio State at home this year in week 2, not week 1. Like it was last year on the road. They're going to win that game. My pick to win the Natty as of right now is the Texas Longhorns. They are loaded. Steve Sarkisian, not a great poker player. Does know that he has a stacked team and is running his mouth, talking a lot of trash about other programs. You're like, whoa, wait. He's talking like a guy who got dealt 2 pocket aces. Usually you're supposed to concede those and slow play it. He's just like coming out of the gate. Oh yeah, we're going to run things this year. Here is Sark on Arch and Texas.
4: The biggest thing for me with Arch was, you know, he found out how tough he really was physically and mentally, you know, to endure what he went through early in that season and to endure what he went through throughout games. And then the way he responded to that as the games went on, I think he found out how tough he was as the season went on.
2: Yeah. I mean, listen, that's what quarterbacks do. I think it's a little silly to put Arch Manning 7th on a quarterback list. Folks, Arch Manning was behind Julian Sayin, who, if you want overhyped, like Julian Sayin is a solid college football quarterback. Biggest games of last year, he was not great. Dante Moore is very high on the list, and I loved him for most of the season. And then in a couple big games, you started to see like, whoa, what's going on here? And I think Oregon's going to be good. They'll probably play Texas in the national championship, assuming Oregon gets by Notre Dame. But this Arch Manning stuff, like last year was the year to overhype him. Now the media is like, we don't want to get burned again. You know, we can't hype Arch too much. You know, guys, he's going to be really good. He has all the physical traits. Obviously, the last name certainly helps. Size, he checks every box. And when he beats Ohio State in week 2, the Heisman odds will shrink considerably. So hopefully you'll listen to me and get on the Arch train. All right, we got a massive show coming up. And in the next topic, listen, I know Adam Silver listens closely. You know, when I was going after Barkley and company last year, he took note. And if you notice, they're not the show that they used to be. Okay, Silver does listen. Adam, you need to stop prioritizing spreadsheets, okay? This second apron nonsense is bad news for the league. You've killed July. It's just not fun anymore. We'll talk about that next year on The Herd. Medtronic, the world's largest medical device maker, has confirmed a data breach after a cyber attack by an extortion group. The company says an unauthorized party accessed data for about 3.8 million people, including names, contact info, dates of birth, social security numbers, and health-related information. 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
8: Bill Belichick, he's slowly making it seem like it was Tom Brady. Tom Brady's out here doing flick-off matches with one of the Paul brothers. I mean, he's kind of crashing out a little bit. Robert Kraft has placed this New England Patriots organization and himself in prime position to be looked at as, yes, it is the New England organization that is the reason why we win at a high level. Yes, it's me, the owner, Robert Kraft, that is the main ingredient and the main reason why. So give me my bust and respect the fact that I'm one of the greatest owners of all time, most certainly in the National Football League.
0: Two pros, LeVar Arrington, Brady Quinn, and a cup of Joe, Jonas Knox. 6 a.m. Eastern, 3 a.m. Pacific on Fox Sports Radio. And now, Steve Covino.
8: Oh, boy.
7: Uh-oh.
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9: If it wasn't the World Cup final, you would have said that was not
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9: game.
8: 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That's the thing. It was. So to me, it was exciting.
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9: And at no point did you think Argentina had a shot, even though it was only 1-0. 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
8: well, I agree with you in that sense, but when you got Messi there, you never know what sort of magic they were going to turn over. 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I love the fact that it brought relatives from other countries to visit our families here in the States. And, dude, honestly, aside from, like, the Muppets, who I don't hate, I have no questions.
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9: Good for you. 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
2: I don't know about you guys, but when I was a young guy, I never wanted to do summer school, ever. It never appealed to me. School in the summer? Are you kidding? That's for like going to the pool and having fun with your friends and riding bikes. Now, obviously, you got to send your kid to summer school so they can get courses done for the school year in like 3 weeks. but when I was a kid, man, summer was for fun. Fun. That's all. There was no serious note or no reading. Now you got to do that stuff, obviously. But summer was the best. And over the last like 15 years in the NBA, the summer has been so fun. Off the charts. So good. It led me to a mantra, give me super teams or give me death. I loved every summer when superstars were moving around, demanding trades and joining forces to build super teams. It started with the Celtics, not LeBron. It started with the Celtics, Kevin Garnett, Paul Pierce, Ray Allen, they had a super team. LeBron then built one to challenge them, and LeBron ushered in the player empowerment era. It was awesome. If Paul George wanted out of Indiana, he just met the media and said, I want to be traded. I'm out. Trade me. Anthony Davis said, I'm done in New Orleans. I had a good run. You got to trade him. Okay. I liked when the players had the power and they could go anywhere. And I love super teams. For me, all those super team finals, Warriors. Are you kidding me? How good was that? So good. But now with this horrible new CBA where you got the second apron and stringent salary caps, essentially a hard cap, we're prioritizing spreadsheets over super teams. And the summer is not for fun, but it's like a big math lesson. That's what we're doing now. It's math in the summer in the NBA. It's all about the finances. And we saw like 5 kind of big moves this summer, guys, in the NBA, and none of them felt like one of those big Woj bombs from back in the day where it's like, oh my gosh, Kyrie and Kevin Durant are going to the Nets. Holy cow. And this is happening and that. It was like, oh, LaMelo Ball just led Charlotte to their best season. I don't know, over a decade. He was there. They drafted him. He was their guy. Homegrown talent. We're shipping him to Minnesota. Jaylen Brown, finals MVP, 6th in MVP voting last year, all NBA player. Celtics were like, he's homegrown, but so is Tatum. This is untenable. I mean, like, what are we doing? When the second apron is dictating moves for teams as opposed to basketball fit, and by the way, stop questioning the Tatum-Brown fit. They went to the playoffs like 10 years in a row. How many conference finals? 2 trips to the finals. They got a title. Well, of course the fit worked, but financially he doesn't fit anymore. And I just feel like, and again, you guys know I love the NBA. I'm just way down on what the league has done, essentially stamping out super teams. LeBron ushered in the player empowerment era and the owner said, no, we're taking it back. And now they're saying, LaMelo Ball, you're gone. And Jaylen Brown, goodbye. Kawhi Leonard, by the way, remember when the Clippers brought in Kawhi and Paul George? It literally, there was an earthquake the same night that move happened, and it felt like it was a sign. Like, oh my gosh, Kawhi, who just won a title in Toronto, is going to the Clippers, and he's bringing Paul George? Wow. And instantly, it was like the Clippers are going to win the title. All these moves that we've seen this summer, none of them have led to anybody saying that team's going to win the title. And that will count whenever LeBron decides where he's going, because they're not winning the title. Cleveland will have a good shot. I mean, they just made the conference finals, but it felt like those moves back in the day, 5-10 years ago, were incredible. And now the Clippers say, Kawhi's not really healthy. Yeah, we don't want to commit to him long term. We're going to ship him to Toronto. Now, that deal's on hold because, you know, the NBA is still investigating Kawhi's no-bid job, or no-show job, sorry. And so the Kawhi move to Toronto, it barely registers. I mean, Paul George going from the Sixers to the Celtics, I think is actually a good move and helps. And it's gotten like zero press at all. Giannis going to Miami. When was the last time an MVP, a finals MVP, league MVP, like makes a move to Miami like this? And nobody is saying, well, oh, there we go. Miami, they're in the driver's seat. Folks, I sat here and I said they're a play-in team, and people scoffed, and then they looked at the roster and they were like, oh, actually, yeah, the Pacers are better, the Magic are better, the Pistons will probably be better, we know the Knicks are, yeah, is Miami even top six in the East? And that's with Bam and Giannis. And that's why Pat Riley's so hot to go get LeBron now. He's like, oh, wait, Davion Mitchell and Andrew Wiggins are not going to take us to the promised land. So, I don't know. It just feels like it's a disappointing summer for the NBA. Adam Silver's out here saying, oh, well, hey, we've had eight different champions in eight leagues, so it's working. Is it? I mean, I know, listen, the playoffs are fun and great. They're always going to be fun and great. But look at this quote from Sam Presti of the Oklahoma City Thunder. They're a homegrown team where they draft really well, make smart decisions. And he came out and essentially said we had to move off Lou Dort because it was a financial decision. You don't hear front offices say that. Again, I know Lou Dort, not a superstar. He was a Thunder guy. So was Wiggins. So was Joe. They've had to kind of dismantle the rotation just because of financial reasons. That shouldn't happen. The league has to fix this. And I know Adam Silver's probably sitting up there like, hey, Jay, I'm sorry. We like this. Do we? Let's go to Rachel Nichols with the news.
12: No.
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14: This is the Herdline News.
17: Jason, I told you earlier this morning, this isn't about you, bro. It's not about the fans. It's about the owners. The owners installed basically a hard cap so that they wouldn't have to pay more money. That's it. It's not about what's fun for us. It's not about what's good for the game. It's the owners protecting their money. Shocking for a bunch of billionaires. But that's where we are. I don't see them giving it back.
2: Fight for it, boys. Fight for it. Come on.
17: I got another World Cup thing for you. We're not done yet. I know you were upset yesterday, but Lionel Messi thanking his fans on Instagram for supporting him through Sunday's heartbreaking loss to Spain in the World Cup final. As you can see there, we saw him in tears after the match. And apparently the sting is still with him. Messi posted the pain from the loss is, quote, immense. But he did say he will always cherish the good times he had. I wanted to talk to you about this, Jason, because yesterday you made a big deal about the fact that you think Messi should come back for the Argentina for the World Cup for 2030. I believe he'll be like 43 years old at that point, which means he'll have to be a super sub, right?
2: Yeah.
17: If you were the greatest player of all time in your sport, are you okay with being a super sub? Is that something that's going to feel right to you, or would you rather just retire from doing that particular thing?
2: Should we ask LeBron? I mean, maybe he's going to be a super sub.
17: I mean, that's a great example, by the way. Carmelo, I don't think LeBron is going to come off the bench. Carmelo's saying,
2: you want me to come off the bench?
17: Yeah. Carmelo's not the greatest player of all time.
2: That's also true.
17: Right? Yeah. So Carmelo's a Hall of Famer.
2: Yeah.
17: But I'm talking about the very, very, very best to ever do it. If you're in that top 1-2, which Messi clearly is, Are you okay? Do you think he'd be okay with it?
2: I'm trying to find a similar. So like, would that be
17: Shohei Ohtani?
2: Shohei Ohtani in 10 years saying I'll be a pinch hitter and not pitch. I don't know. Baseball's a little different.
17: Different, yeah.
2: Patrick Mahomes, instead of retiring, say I want to be the backup quarterback,
17: right,
2: or something like that.
17: Exactly. It
2: seems unlikely. But backup quarterbacks don't play unless there's an injury or somebody's terrible. Messi for 20 minutes a night could electrify people. I mean, come on, 20 minutes off the bench.
17: Again, the fans, good for the fans.
2: Yeah.
17: I'm just curious if the ego will let you do, if
2: that's
17: you are literally
2: question.
17: The first, the best ever, will your ego let you super sub it, basically?
2: I mean, for a club team, probably not. For your country?
17: Maybe.
2: Maybe?
17: Yeah.
2: I think so, yeah, I think you would.
17: Look, again, greatest player of all time, the only person to ever start three World Cups in a row, all that stuff, so. We'll see if he'll take a role change or if he'll even be playing by then, Jason. Maybe he'll be on a beach somewhere, just like Colin. Aaron Rodgers, let's talk a little Steelers here. He's had a summer of happiness, a summer of love, Jason, if you will. We know he's set to retire at the end of the season, and he's mending important relationships after being estranged from his family for a decade, basically. And his immediate family, not random family members. He just shared pictures of them all together. That's him with his dad, with his mom, with a little niece of his. I don't know. What does this tell you about Aaron and his sort of where he is at right now, his maturity? That, I mean, because that's been questioned at times during his career.
12: Yeah, I feel like I deserve to be on a couch with a psychologist breaking this down. I don't know. Why is this happening now? Because he's married and now he's like a different person? It's actually a really cool story. I know we have to have takes in this business, right, mm-hmm. Rachel? It's weird. I don't have a take on Aaron Rodgers reuniting with his family.
17: I just wonder, for me, when I saw this, and I've covered Aaron from literally the day he was drafted. I was in Green Bay when he arrived in Green Bay. That this shows me that he is willing to be more flexible than we have seen him be in the past. It shows me that he is willing to see the big picture more than we've seen him in the past. Those are qualities that he has not had in his bag when he's been playing football, and that has caused him some problems with teammates and in locker rooms and things like that. And it tells me that maybe Steelers fans can expect him to be more of those things when it comes to on the field stuff, when it comes to on the team stuff. Because I do think what kind of person you are, who you're willing to let in your life, what you're willing to let go versus holding on to petty grudges, that affects you in a football locker room. Because there's stuff that happens through the course of the season. And if you hold on to a grudge against a receiver or something like that, that affects the team. He took another, bonding trip. It wasn't just right, with some of his receivers. And they went to the cowboy ranch, right, in Montana and Wyoming. Someone was in a beekeeper uniform for one of these, which just it was delightful. Yeah. But, again, I don't think Aaron Rodgers would have done that 5-10 years ago. In fact, pretty sure he wouldn't have.
12: Yeah.
17: So to me, the fact that he's having this summer of bonding, you know, the fact that even with his family, where the grudge was like so huge that he didn't speak to his mother for 10 years, that's a big grudge to hold. Yeah. That he might be reaching a different stage in his personality, and that might affect his play this season.
12: It just leads me to more questions. Do we know what the grudge was over?
17: I mean, reportedly, it was over a series of things. His relationships, how public he wanted or didn't want to be with certain things. And Jordan, his brother, who's sort of the most high profile member of his family because was on The Bachelorette and he's an ESPN analyst and all that, kind of aired the fact that they were in a split. Mm-hmm. And then he was even more mad about that Jordan kind of aired that in public. And I don't know. Jordan, by the way, not in those photos, which is notable, although he did like the post.
12: Oh, so if you're one of those people. That's journalism, right? Okay.
17: If you're one of those people.
12: Good, you know? Yeah. Now, again, I will say, I'm sure you know, when you get in a relationship with somebody, they can help you become 100%. A better person. Hopefully that's what they're doing. And maybe, you know, he got married, although I don't think we've seen photos or a name of the person.
17: No.
12: Still something
17: not
12: of a mystery.
17: Not identified his wife, which, by the way, I think is great. People should be able to keep their personal life personal.
12: Sure.
17: I am shocked that a TMZ camera hasn't just followed him home one day and figured out who this person is. But great, good for him.
12: Yeah, it doesn't seem like it'd be tough to figure that out. But maybe he's entering a different phase of his life. I don't know. I mean, I haven't heard him bash any, political stuff lately. He's gotten off that train. Maybe he's done appearing on...
17: Which is also, by the way, a distraction from football.
12: Yes, a very big one. And with the Jets, I mean... Remember with the Jets, he was getting paid to go and do interviews.
17: Yeah.
12: It was very distracting.
17: Yeah.
12: Maybe next thing you know, he'll patch things up with the Jets. Remember he flew there and they basically fired him after 20 minutes.
17: Yes.
12: So listen, Aaron Rodgers, I don't know what this means. Big picture, we can all only guess. Ultimately, I don't think it's going to change the result on the field. I don't think the Steelers are very good.
17: Well, I'm not sure it's going to translate into 4 wins.
12: Right.
17: But as someone who has literally covered him every step of the way of his career, this really struck me more so than the receiver bonding trip was, this is a change in mentality and sort of how he operates. And that can only be a good thing for the football team and in the locker room. So,
12: yeah, so what do we give him, like a 15th chance here to do the right thing, be a nice guy?
17: Man, a bitter Jets fan. Guy won a Super Bowl.
12: Yeah.
17: There we go. All right, let's keep on football, though. The Eagles, as we know, we've been talking about, Jason, they have a new offensive coordinator, Sean Mannion. He's 34 years old and one of the least experienced coaches to ever be given the position of an NFL OC. We know he was with the Packers. He was just like an assistant, an offensive assistant the first year he was a coach with the Packers. Then he became the quarterback coach. That was 1 year as the quarterback's coach. And that's it. Now he's the offensive coordinator of the Philadelphia Eagles. Look, we heard Nick Sirianni say he's very confident in Mannion, wouldn't have hired him otherwise, and that he has, quote, an obsession to get better, so he knows that he'll be ready. Do you trust this?
12: It's another good question, Rachel. So I had a former Eagles staffer on my podcast last week, and he had an interesting thought. He believes that the Eagles are done with the tush push. And I was like, mm-hmm. Wow, what's that about? Well, if you look at Sean Mannion, mm-hmm. and there's a new offensive line coach, and the offensive line, like basically the tush push era could be finished in Philly. Now, is Mannion confident enough without A.J. Brown that he'll be able to, you know, pick up third and ones easily?
17: Mm-hmm.
12: I don't know. Do they not risk it with Jalen Hurts anymore? Do they track tight ends? Like, I think this offense could be totally different. It's a bit of a wild card. When you look at the NFC, I like the Eagles. I know what they're going to do defensively. I don't think anyone knows what their offense is going to look like. This guy's never called plays before.
17: I mean, look, the sort of trend in the NFL has been younger and younger for coaches, right? We keep setting these records of he's the youngest head coach. No, he's the youngest head coach, that sort of thing. So I understand, and it could be like a life thing, right? The older you get, the more you actually have needs, family needs, things like that. These 30-year-old coaches, I assume many of them are just literally living at the facility. But I wonder, and like, he played 10 years in the NFL, nearly 10 years, so it's not like he's new to the NFL, but I just, it's a big step to do this, especially when you've lost AJ and there's criticism of your quarterback and all of that stuff. For me, this could absolutely work out, but I hate the obsession to get better as like a justification. Of course, if you're in professional sports, you're obsessed to get better. It's like when people say, oh, he's really competitive. They're all competitive.
12: Are they? You don't think there's levels of this?
17: I think that if you have made it to a professional sports team, do you know how hard that is? Do you know what the odds are of becoming a football player, becoming a professional basketball player? They are tiny. You cannot get there if you're not competitive.
12: Right. So I don't know. I think
17: language to me, that's not telling me anything about Sean Mannion, but I'm curious to see it on the field.
12: It is weird. You know, you remember I had that website, you know, a little over 15 years ago. I mean, Rachel, I would take vacations and be doing and updating the website on vacation.
17: Yes.
12: And the girlfriend who became the wife was like, what are you doing? Like, stop. And I'm like, no, I was obsessed.
17: Right. But that website was a big success and it led you to where you are now.
12: Because of the obsession,
17: plenty,
12: I think.
17: Yes. Plenty of other people are not obsessed with updating a website on vacation, and they are not sitting in your chair right now. If you get to your chair, if you get to the NFL, if you get to be in the NBA, you have to be obsessed. You have to be competitive.
12: Right.
17: So this justification for why Nick Sirianni is confident in Sean Mannion, he said this yesterday, that does nothing to convince me. But I am interested to see. That doesn't mean that I think he's going to fail. I'm interested to see what happens.
12: Well, also, if he fails, you would have to assume the head coach is gone as well, right?
17: Yeah, well.
12: Because he cycled through a bunch of OCs.
17: I want you to look at, do you see what's on the screen, by the way?
12: Yeah.
17: This is a pretty amazing graphic.
12: Not great.
17: So it tells you all these statistical categories and then who they were worse than. I see the Commanders down there, control room. Just saying. Wow. You didn't have to be so mean.
12: No Jets on there.
17: Why is my team taking strays?
12: That's interesting. So there was, I forget who had the original report that Jalen Hurts could be in trouble. Mm-hmm. So if Sirianni's in trouble, Hurts is in trouble, Sean Mannion better be obsessed because it's all on him, right?
17: Yeah.
12: I mean, no pressure, kid.
17: But that's what I mean. They're putting a lot of stock in a guy who, again, he's been around the NFL for years and years and years. He played.
12: Yeah.
17: But only his second year of being a coach.
12: Yeah.
17: I don't know. We saw with J.J. Redick when he first took over. Making, as smart as he is, he's one of the smartest guys I've ever been around and has obviously turned into a fabulous coach. But you bring it up quite often. He made some pretty serious mistakes in just things like when to play your starters, when not to play your starters, things like that.
12: Yeah.
17: you need a learning curve. I think maybe man is going to have a learning curve, but maybe it won't be that bad.
2: Yeah. All right, Rachel with the news.
13: Well, that's the news.
18: And thanks for stopping by.
13: The Herd Line News.
2: All right, coming up next, Kobe Jones was on three U.S. men's national teams at the World Cup. Oh, boy, can't wait to talk to him. How do we build on what we just accomplished for the U.S. national team? That's next.
19: We've learned something over the years. 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
26: Did Argentina look and play just tired? Or did Spain make them look and play tired in this finale at the World Cup? We have determined that Argentina didn't just look tired, didn't play tired. They looked like they were auditioning to be the new pitchman for Sleep Number's mattresses. Like they were going to come out and do some commercials and say, oh, here's our sizzle reel. Oh, really? Well, you do look tired. You definitely look tired there. They needed a nap and a juice box. No excuses. Pathetic. I saw the conspiracy was, I saw this online, someone said Argentina had played all games either in climate controlled venues or at night and they never had to deal with the elements. It looked like they needed oxygen, but they were playing in New Jersey. It's sea level.
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12: Back here on The Herd, let's welcome in a spectacular guest, former U.S. men's national team midfielder Kobe Jones. Joining the show, Kobe Jones, just a legendary figure in U.S. soccer. Kobe, I hope you enjoyed the World Cup as much as I did. What a tremendous event. Let's get your quick thoughts on the Spain-Argentina finale. Some people are saying it's a boring game, but I think kind of showed the Spain way to play is something that should be emulated around the world.
8: Yeah, I think when you look at it, you know, this is probably one of the most dominant performances we've seen in football, especially in a World Cup final. This Spanish team really just, I mean, they took it to Argentina, where Argentina was trying to use any tactic necessary to try to do what they could, but chance after chance after chance just kept coming from Spain on the offensive side, and defensively, they just seemed so stellar, just so strong, not allowing a shot on target in the full 90 minutes. It just shows you just the dominance of this Spain side. And they did it consistently throughout the tournament.
12: Yeah. I want to ask about offense versus defense. Everybody falls in love with Holland and France and Mbappe and Messi. But defense, you know, wins championships, which is something we know. I'm just curious, do you think that this is a setup that more teams will gravitate toward? Because even in the U.S., Pochettino seemed to go away from us being, you know, that scrappy underdog to, hey, we're going to be a high press offense. We want to score goals.
8: Oh, look, I think every coach, every federation tries to just find, you know, find themselves and find out what they, what type of organization, what type of teams they want to, kind of showcase, you know, at every single level. I think what we tend to find is when a team does win a World Cup, the world tends to try to say, okay, what's their style? Can we play a little bit more like them? But I'm a big believer in you've got to find who you are. Mm-hmm. Stick with who you are. And then take that to the most elite level and then see if your elite level can beat your opponent's elite level. I don't look in the U.S. We're never going to beat Spain, right? And you know, we have to find where we're at, you know, but I do agree with you of what you said. Part of what the U.S. is about, at least at this day and time, we need to continue to be that scrappy and gritty team that makes it very difficult for teams to play against us. And then build up offensively from there.
12: Yeah. So, you mentioned like identity. What was the U.S. identity in this World Cup?
8: Well, I think when you look at it, it was a little bit more of, you mentioned it again, you know, it's like, can we be a little bit more attacking? Can we be kind of, have this blitz at the beginning of games like we saw against Paraguay and overwhelm the opponent? And I think that is actually a very good, you know, viewpoint for the United States, because we're starting to get a lot of different attacking talent on this squad that is performing at high levels around the world. Now the question is, okay, can you balance that out with the defensive aspect of that and the midfield aspect, you know, to kind of make sure that you have everything covered? That maybe we were a little bit lacking in that area, but offensively, you know, we showed up in quite a few of the games. It was just unfortunately against Belgium, you know, in that situation, it didn't quite work out.
12: So Pochettino is up for an extension. Reportedly, it's been on his desk since before the World Cup. I don't know what the holdup could be, Kobe. I'm sure everybody has thoughts on what it might be. Some people are speculating perhaps he wants to be able to hold more players accountable, Mr. Pulisic in particular. I don't know. Have you heard anything about what the holdup is? Or maybe they're haggling over money. I don't know.
8: I haven't heard exactly what is going on. I do know, like you said, that the extension has been there. I think for that man there and Pochettino, you know, he has a lot to consider right now. As you said, he's got to determine, you know, his future and what he wants to do and the players that could possibly be there. We have to remember he was only with this U.S. team for a little over a year, yeah, as opposed to most coaches get a full cycle of the 4 years to really learn the entirety of the team. So, for me, it'll be interesting to see if he does decide to stay with the U.S. rather than going back to that club situation, which is completely different. Pochettino seems to be someone that likes to be very involved constantly, and that's a club coaching position. So the big question is he going to want to have those extended downtime moments? Because everyone out there has to remember, with the national team, you're not with the players all the time. You get them for a week, and then they're gone for 2 or 3 months, you know, until the next window, and then you might see them again for the next week or so. And that's very different for a coach. Remember, Pochettino came from the club side, you know, to this national team side of thing where he had to deal with that.
12: Yeah. So, one thing about this, about Spain was they have a lot of players in a certain league and they all play together. They played U19, U21. I don't know if that's a reasonable thing the U.S. could do, but you know, I'm sure some of our guys are going to get offers internationally, Kobe, coming off this World Cup. Do you think that it would make sense for our guys to, hey, maybe we galvanize together on a certain team? Or I don't know, is the MLS an option for, hey, we get five guys together who are young? Maybe that works. Or do you think that's just a goofy idea? I'm fine with that.
8: Well, look, there is, yes, you're making sense on both of those fronts. If only if it was so easy to get, you know, everybody on the same team, you know, that's what it comes down to. And I know what you're talking about with Spain. A lot of those players are on Barcelona, right? Mm-hmm. So they have a good understanding of one another. If those players go to Europe, most likely they're going to be picked up with a lot of different teams mm-hmm. over the entirety of the continent. If it's within MLS, I think that would be a great idea too, but it's very similar. The players on their selfish side are going to be, hey, where can I get the biggest contract? Who's going to give me the most money? You know, that's going to be the situation. Now, if you're talking about the coach can look, I would say more so within MLS. Are there a bunch of players on certain teams that are playing well that, hey, let's pick 3-4 players from there. You know, that kind of makes sense to get a little bit of continuity, yeah, you know, on the side.
12: We could wrap up with Lionel Messi, who at 39 was pretty tremendous. Although one could argue he wore down a little bit at the end, didn't score in the final 3 games, 0 touches in the box against Spain. But the big question, do you think he'll return? I know it's 4 years out, but he didn't come out. Like Ronaldo said during the World Cup, it's over for me. I'm done. Messi hasn't really announced either way. I'm of the belief he's going to come back.
8: You know what's funny? I'm leaning with you, you know, a little bit that in some way, shape or form, that man, Lionel Messi is going to be back. You have to remember that next World Cup in 2030, everyone always says, oh yeah, it's going to be Spain, Morocco and Portugal. But you got to remember it starts out in Uruguay and where else? Argentina, you know, so that would be a big boon, you know, to see Messi there in some way, shape or form. Player coach, maybe, you know, something like that. I don't know because there's a big personality there, right? Would he be the type of person that says, okay, I'll come off of the bench, you know, for 20 minutes, 30 minutes or so. And I'm of the belief if he did do that, he'd still be special. You know, wow. He is the GOAT.
12: Now I like your player coach idea after the show. I'm going to research. Has that ever happened in the World Cup? Another first, for Messi. Good stuff. Kobe Jones, legendary U.S. men's national team player. Thanks a lot, Kobe.
8: Thanks for having me. Appreciate it.
12: All right. Good stuff. Wow. Rachel, you hear that? Player coach potential for Messi. I mean, see, that's the kind of outside the box stuff I like.
17: Yeah. Well, look.
12: Come on.
17: That is a player. He gets it. I like though that he thought the same thing we were just talking about is would he do it?
12: Yeah. Interesting.
17: I'd do it if I were him.
12: Hour two coming up. We survived hour one.
17: it was an amazing hour one, Jason.
12: It was an amazing hour one. We'll do a little more World Cup and then dive into the NFL.

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5: Did Argentina look and play just tired, or did Spain make them look and play tired in this finale at the World Cup? We have determined that Argentina didn't just look tired, didn't play tired. They looked like they were auditioning to be the new pitchman for Sleep Number's mattresses. Like they were going to come out and do some commercials and say, oh, here's our sizzle reel. Oh, really? Well, you do look tired. You definitely look tired there. They needed a nap and a juice box. No excuses. Pathetic. I saw the conspiracy was, I saw this online somewhere, said Argentina had played all games either in climate-controlled venues or at night, and they never had to deal with the elements. It looked like they needed oxygen, but they were playing in New Jersey. It's sea level.
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7: Bill Belichick, he's slowly making it seem like it was Tom Brady. Tom Brady's out here doing flick-off matches with one of the Paul brothers. I mean, he's kind of crashing out a little bit. Robert Kraft has placed this New England Patriots organization and himself in prime position to be looked at as, yes, it is the New England organization that is the reason why we win at a high level. Yes, it's me, the owner, Robert Kraft, that is the main ingredient and the main reason why. So give me my bust and respect the fact that I'm one of the greatest owners of all time, most certainly in the National Football League.
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18: The beat goes on for the Red Sox, who have now got 14 straight wins in their pocket, the longest franchise winning streak since 1946. They host Baltimore again tonight. Pulling no punches, appearing before reporters at SEC Media Day, new Kentucky football coach Will Stein, who was asked why he thought he could win big with the Wildcats.
19: This is going to sound like really, I think because of me, to be honest. I think I know what it takes. I've seen it at the highest levels. I know what it takes to recruit at this level. And you just got to believe, man. You just got to put the ball down and play.
18: Stein spent the last three seasons as

0: offensive coordinator and quarterbacks coach at Oregon. LeBron James' agent says his client will not be rushed into making a decision on his next destination. Rich Paul said Monday on the latest edition of his podcast, there's no timeline for the King right now, and that teams don't have to do any more to state their cases. That's sports. I'm Frank Arity.
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3: So when LeBron says, I could score when I'm like 65, I think he probably could. Messi's 39 years old. Why couldn't he play at the next World Cup? You don't think when he's 43 years old, Messi couldn't score goals at the World Cup?
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3: What?
1: Here's Jason McIntyre.
3: Here we go. Hour number two on The Herd. We got Ryan Hollins, former NBA center, coming up shortly. He is bullish on the Miami Heat. I got to ask him what he put in his coffee this morning. Goodness gracious. Rachel Nichols joining me. We're in for Colin Cowherd. He is in parts unknown right now. And we are waiting for Mauricio Pochettino to announce if he's staying on as U.S. coach. And obviously, that guy named LeBron James is going to pick a team at some point. I want to quickly start the hour before we get to Ryan Hollins with a little World Cup wrap-up. So I wanted to do an awards for the World Cup. We're going to get the official attendance, the viewership for Spain, Argentina. It's going to be through the roof. This was the biggest, best World Cup ever. And here are my 2026 World Cup awards. Let's start with Adopted by America. That one's easy. Erling Haaland, the Norwegian star, became a sensation in this country during the World Cup. Listen, obviously people knew who he was if they followed soccer. He was a beast at Manchester City. But casuals realized he is just a cool, bit of an eccentric guy. Really took to America with the cowboy hats, left America with a stuffed raccoon. I saw a report. He gained more Instagram followers than anybody in the World Cup by being here in America. It was great. We really like Erling Haaland. All right, next up. Clutch Player Award. Oh, this one's too easy. It's my guy, Jude Bellingham from England. Just such a good player, such an awesome tournament. Put England on his back twice. Had, for my money, the goal of the tournament, as you see on the screen right here. We'll step over and then pop inside against France. Touch, touch, bang. I mean, listen, Jude Bellingham against Mexico was something to behold. Scored a great goal against Norway. Against Norway. And overall, I think he became the best central attacking midfielder in the world. That's going to be his mantle going forward. He is a superstar and was the most clutch player in the World Cup. All right, next up, the best storyline. This one is also easy. It's a layup, and that would be Cape Verde. Nobody could identify this country on a map before the World Cup. They come out, they tie Spain in the opener, and then give Argentina all it can handle in the knockout rounds, including the goal of the World Cup, the banger there to tie things up. Obviously, they ended up losing to Argentina. But Cape Verde, what a storyline. If you guys look it up on the internet, apparently they are getting unbelievable vacation inquiries. People want to learn about the country and travel there just because they showed well in the World Cup, which is pretty awesome. All right, next up, we have the Quietest Exit Award. The runner-up was Germany getting bounced by Paraguay in PKs. What was that about? But this one's going to have to go to Cristiano Ronaldo. Guys, I know you love Cristiano Ronaldo. Bro, he was a non-factor. I don't want to hear about the two goals against Uzbekistan. I mean, I could have scored against him. Ronaldo was a total non-factor for Portugal. From the jump, people were saying, listen, he should come off the bench. He should be a super sub. And I know he did have one goal that was a PK. Wonderful. But otherwise, he just did not have a World Cup career over in the World Cup. I know everybody loves Ronaldo, the chiseled abs, the great family. He seems like an all-around amazing guy. But unfortunately, Cristiano Ronaldo exiting with a whimper. And the final award, the marquee match. Listen, you guys know I was all in on this team. England-Mexico will go down, I believe, as the greatest match in the World Cup. Obviously, England played Argentina in a thriller, but the England-Mexico match, a home game for Mexico at Azteca. England goes up 2-0 thanks to Jude Bellingham. Here's the diving header to open the scoring. Mexico fights back. I mean, you had PKs. You had a red card. This game had everything. England holds on in an absolute thriller. This game was so good. If they put this on a Fox or FS1 like tonight, I'm probably watching it again. Honestly, it was so good. England-Mexico, match of the World Cup. So those are my awards for the World Cup. We bid adieu. And now let's welcome in my man, Ryan Hollins. I've done some radio in the past with Ryan. Fun to chop up the NBA with him as always. By the way, how are your Houston Rockets doing, Ryan? They've been quiet this offseason, huh? I know you're getting Fred VanVleet back, so obviously you're the team to beat in the West, right?
2: Yeah, absolutely, man. Did you not see that? My young boy, Bruce Thornton, tearing things up at Summer League. Yes, he's tough. He's got an old soul. He's just, I know you don't want to talk Summer League, but man, that's a great addition, man. Yeah. It's a need. You get what you need, Jay.
3: Yeah, so the Rockets adding Bruce Thornton, healthy Fred VanVleet. They're now fourth in the West behind the Lakers, Spurs, and Thunder.
2: I mean, you can pencil them in like that. Okay. I think you have a group that loves being underdogs. Coach Ime Udoka, I feel like he thrives and coaches well, and our players do well with that mentality. But again, you know, everybody gets back to a comfortable space with Fred VanVleet, and you assume there's going to be minutes from Bruce Thornton, and then you get reading them in a year of licking their wounds where they had to grow up and be better. But everybody last season played out of position for the Houston Rockets. As a former player, I know how hard that is. And now you get back into a comfortable role. When I played, I liked to roll to the rim and catch lobs. I was great with Rondo and Chris Paul and those guys for my role, for what I did. Mm-hmm. So out of that role, it would be tough for me to play. And I think a lot of those guys, KD gets back to scoring, Alpi's in the short role, and Amin Thompson is out running the lanes.
3: Yeah. All right. Let's get to the portion of the program where I ask you about LeBron James. You know, I compared him, Ryan, to like an aging rock star who's got a 9 o'clock concert date time, and he's just waiting, and the audience is sitting there like, dude, come on, let's get this show on the road. Everybody's just waiting for LeBron. Are you at the point where you're kind of like annoyed, like, dude, just pick a team?
2: You know what? This is LeBron. He's put in his work. He knows his value. It's tough for everybody trying to schedule things around him in fairness to the league and, you know, the teams that are waiting, because now he's probably holding up all the other free agent signings that go. You know, there's always the big dog in free agency. Giannis was the move. Then you notice after the Giannis trade, what happened, J-Mac? Everything else happened. So at this stage right now, LeBron is the guy, and the other teams like Cleveland and Golden State, they're waiting to do the rest of their signing. So I think he's earned the right. I think this is his personality, and he's talking his talk and walking his walk still.
3: So you think he knows where he's going? He's dragging this out, waiting for, I don't know, the Warriors to try to get AD or the Cavs to move off of Harden? Or do you think there's something else coming, or is this just going to be a simple, LeBron has picked Team X, and we move on?
2: You know, part of me feels like, obviously, Norm, Rich, and seeing the way that LeBron's moved is that, you know, these moves have been made, you know, like any big business decision, months, if not maybe a year or so, in advance. But the reality is you got to think about this. You know, there has to still be a need to make a move to get his son on the team, to play with Bronny, to enjoy that experience. These are once in a lifetime experiences. Obviously, possibly another star to be signed. And LeBron James, if you watch them in his last playoffs, he still has a lot of gas left, but it's him being in a situation where he can still be him. He can talk his talk, and he still wants to play at a competitive level. And that has everything to do with not just the talent of the teammates around him, but how that fit is going to manufacture. And now he's old, so it's about happiness. He wants to be happy wherever he is.
3: Can we agree the fit in Philadelphia would be terrible?
2: It would be tough. It'd be a sexy move. It'd be sexy. You'll have wings and players everywhere. But, you know, it would be tough from a chemistry standpoint, because you got a lot of guys. How do you take the ball out of Maxey's hands? How do you take the ball away from Jaylen Brown, who's shown his value? He was in the MVP running last season, and LeBron James, undoubtedly, we saw, can he play off the ball? Yes, but he's always best on the basketball, and you saw that in the playoffs last season where his play excelled, you know, where it was in the regular season, in my opinion, because he still got some gas left, but you need it in spurts. So Philly will be fun. It'll be sexy, but it'll be a tough one.
3: So, you know, I'm of the belief that he will go to Cleveland, and Cleveland will move off James Harden. He will land somewhere else. It will be a huge deal. We'll probably spend, you know, two entire shows on it. But do you think Cleveland would be the best fit, if assuming Harden's not there or he's relegated to a six-man role? You know, and they find a wing to defend at shooting guard in Donovan Mitchell's point.
2: I don't believe, in honesty, with all due respect, that it puts LeBron puts Cleveland into championship talks. What? I think as far as the story, I love the story. But from a basketball fit, I think it feels good. I think I don't know if they'd have enough defense. I don't know if they'd be versatile and switchable enough. And I think with his age, he needs a young rock star that he can play next to. You know, you would have wished for it to work out if Luka Doncic had been healthy, to really see what those two could have done. Obviously, it didn't work out. I think Miami, from a basketball standpoint, makes sense to have Bam and Giannis next to him as far as the winning. Golden State, the challenge would be youth and age. And if you had a young Jimmy Butler, okay, a healthy even Jimmy Butler, that could be a different story. And Jimmy Butler maybe being healthy enough to be an alert to go out and make a trade and a move for Anthony Davis could be intriguing. But ultimately, from a basketball, J-Mac, from a basketball standpoint, I think the most winning for LeBron James and the culture and everything that we speak of would be with the Miami Heat.
3: All right, timeout. So, so Cleveland goes to the conference finals, right? They take down Detroit. They should have beat Toronto quickly, but they messed around. They beat Detroit, and then they go to the conference finals, and they're up 22 on the Knicks in game one, and they you know, ruin that game and lose. They get swept. You would keep Mobley, you would keep Allen, assuming you keep Mitchell and Harden, and you replace Dean Wade with LeBron James. And you're telling me that team is not improved?
2: I don't believe it improves. I don't. And you got to understand, in the East, hats off to Cleveland. I thought they were excellent. I thought they played great. Mobley made some strides. My challenge with him is offensively being aggressive, and he stepped in the off season last year and put in the work, and that's why the team had success. But you got to understand, there's some waking giants there. I think that the Heat are going to be back in the mix. I think Boston is not going to be the same. They're going to be extremely competitive.
3: Yeah.
2: A team that we speak about. Where's Rachel at? Shout out Rachel Nichols. Okay. We get great minds thinking like we spoke about it in the break. The Indiana Pacers with Halliburton coming back. Mm-hmm. You get Zubac over there. It's a team that's battle tested. You got Coach Carlisle, who I played for over in Dallas. I think the Indiana Pacers are the team that you're not talking about seeing in the race in the Eastern Conference.
3: No, I have them in the Knicks in basically the conference finals. But let me go to Miami. So I don't totally understand this. Let me just walk you through the projected starting lineup, or we could pop it on the screen. Davion Mitchell, okay, who was off night, great defender. Andrew Wiggins, okay. LeBron, Giannis, and Bam. Giannis has a usage rate over the last 5 years that rivals Luka Doncic's. So Giannis used to the ball in his hands. Now, you could argue Milwaukee didn't have players. We'll see. Is there enough shooting on this team? And we haven't even got to the depth. They have none whatsoever. But is there enough shooting on this team? Or can't you just pack the paint like teams used to do to Giannis and wall it off and say, fine, you don't have any shooting. Good luck.
2: When you look at this lineup, obviously, you'd say no, but don't forget that the Miami Heat are free agent paradise. They are undrafted paradise. Spo and Pat have done it for year after year in the NBA, where there's a guy you have no idea who he is, undrafted. Duncan Robinson, you know, comes out balling. A number of guys, you know, and they've been able to do it in Miami at a high playoff level. So that culture alone will find out a way to make things happen. LeBron James can take a rest to Giannis. And the relationship that I see with him and Giannis, Giannis would love to learn from a LeBron James. You know, he's made statements that he speaks very high praise of him, and then possibly another signing over there. So of all the teams, I believe from an acquisition standpoint, Spo and Pat can put the pieces to the puzzle around LeBron James. But again, it's intriguing even more because it will be all basketball. You're going to be coached up. There's a culture. There's a standard in Miami. They're not going to bend for anybody. Yeah. And in my opinion, it'll be a feel-good story. When you speak about LeBron James saying he wants to come out and win and play competitive basketball, Miami would be the place, in my opinion.
3: I like how you reference the Heat culture, the same culture that led to Bam Adebayo punching out Tyler Hero, former teammate.
2: Oh, my God. Culture, baby. Don't do that.
3: Gotta love it. So quickly, let me go to this.
2: Hey, those things happen in every locker room, by the way.
3: Anybody ever take a swing at you, Ryan?
2: Of course. That's the culture, man.
3: Say more, my friend. Let's talk locker room fights. So finally, rounding out the Golden State, rounding out the LeBron potential landing spots is Golden State. And I say there's no way he's going there unless they're able to trade for Anthony Davis. And I don't know why the Wizards would do that. I don't know why the Warriors would give up the draft capital, but LeBron's not going there to be like the Golden Girls where they got all these old dudes trying to play basketball. That's not happening, right?
2: There's another factor here that you didn't speak about. Me and LeBron James are the same age, and obviously he's played much longer. I'm sitting here in this chair speaking with you, you know, where I'd love to be. No other place on the planet. The reason I say it is because later in your career, you focus on things outside of the game, and you can still play.
3: Yeah.
2: He's focused on family. He doesn't want to get up and move his family halfway across the country. You know, he's not 26, 27 years old anymore, and when your kids are little, that's a part of it. So, you know, he'd be a 50-minute flight, if not shorter, on a private flight to making it back and forth and seeing his family if they do choose to stay in LA. It's not fun to get up and move when you set up roots in Los Angeles, and that's the place that he played longer in his career than any other spot in the NBA. So from a family perspective, from a money per Silicon Valley, there's so much money up there in the Bay. From a business space, LeBron James could say, and I'm not saying it's about money, but the networking, the business, the relationships, man, that would be on another planet. So I don't think that would necessarily be off the table. I think it's a group that would be competitive, but no, I wouldn't put them in a championship contention. But you think family, you think networking, that could be an absolute move, and I think it's on the table.
3: So you think family, hey, my son's playing for the Lakers. Lakers, I'll play for the minimum. Well, why not offer that? This whole, like, Warriors, I get it. It's an hour flight. You know, LeBron, guy's a workout maniac. You think he wants to be on flights all the time to go see his daughter and wife? Yes, sure, he can say family, but I'm an actions over words guy. I don't know, man. His son's going to Arizona, right? So why are we even talking about Miami? He's going to go across the country? I mean, why are we talking about Cleveland? And this all leads to, at what point are you annoyed that LeBron is dragging out this process? Or are you not annoyed? You're just thrilled. This is so fun.
2: You know, maybe it's become more complex than it speaks because, again, you can say the competitive nature in Miami, the feel-good story in Cleveland, the 50-minute flight, and apparently whatever it is in Los Angeles, he couldn't make it there or with the Clippers. That doesn't, you know, that didn't make sense for him. And then at that, you know, at his age, LeBron wants to be in a situation where he's wanted, where he's appreciated. And that's what I think the biggest thing for him is. So, you know, maybe that appreciation may or may not be in other spots. I would assume, again, there has to be on the table that they make a move for Bronny so that he can enjoy another season with his son. And that may be on the table as we speak family with Golden State. You know, it seems like with Draymond and Steph, that would be a situation where they would be understanding of that. So, again, I think there's different elements and different positives and pros and cons with each scenario. And again, what's the courting look like of him? How open are they? You see how loud Draymond has been from speaking to him and trying to carve things out and making him as comfortable as can be.
3: Let me quickly go to this. I kind of ranted about this second apron nonsense and how it's ruining the summer of fun in the NBA. Like we're used to the summer being like, oh my gosh, all these Woj bombs are happening and all these players are moving around. And now it's just like a spreadsheet deal where it's like the Celtics are like, hey, we made the playoffs 10 years in a row with Tatum and Brown. It works. We went to the finals twice. But financially, we can't afford our homegrown talent. And you got OKC and the GM, Sam Presti, saying, hey, we had to move off Wiggins. We had to move off Isaiah Joe, Lou Dort. These are all our homegrown guys, but they're financial decisions. I just feel like the new salary cap is kind of hurting the NBA from a fun perspective. Yes, the owners love it. We know that. The greedy billionaires want more, more, more, and control. But for the players, it just kind of sort of sucks, doesn't it?
2: Well, from Sam Presti's standpoint, he's been able to acquire a team and young talent and win at essentially a historical level. You know, they've got an extremely unique culture over there where everybody buys in, the players win, and they've got a style that just kind of, you know, swept the NBA with it. So I think it's something that would be addressed, because a lot of times, you know, to win in the NBA, you acquire a star or two, and then you put pieces around them. Mm-hmm. You get a couple draft picks, but, you know, that's how you win. It's not always with the homegrown talent. And for Oklahoma City, whatever they're doing, it keeps churning and churning, and they turn these guys into absolute ballers. So I think things will change, but I don't think there was an Oklahoma City sample size to say, can this homegrown talent stay within the organization? So I think that's something from a player standpoint, from a team standpoint, will be addressed, because you shouldn't be penalized when you've done it yourself with homegrown talent, and maybe an exception for guys that you've drafted.
3: So Ryan, I had this phrase, give me super teams or give me death, right? I love when LeBron's like, we're not going to win, not one, not two, not three. I love when teams are running the show and dominating. I love the Warriors dynasty. I like when the Knicks win the title and everybody's like, we're going to go back to back. But because of the new CBA and all this stuff, they're like, well, what's going to happen with Karl Anthony Towns? He wanted a new contract before. Dolan's saying, we're not doing the second apron. Cat wants to get paid. We got to pay Brunson. And all, it's less about continuing the awesomeness and the potential dynasty or what have you, and more about, geez, financially, we can't make this work, and you got to tear apart teams. Doesn't that suck?
2: Well, the challenge is, from the other side, me and you didn't mind watching the Warriors, you know, have their run, and the Houston Rockets challenging them and all those plays. And everybody said, we're tired of seeing the Warriors and the Cavs year after year. That's what happened. We're tired of Warriors Cavs. That's what this was about. And now what it brought about is parity amongst the league. Atlanta just got better. Lou Dort, they got a dog over there. Isaiah Joe, right where he ends up going. You know how the Celtics were broken up with that squad that they had. Obviously, they now says, Celtics had to pay for their guys. They had to trade. They had to put themselves in a financial space that was tough. But as far as Oklahoma City, you are penalized for drafting well, paying guys accordingly, and it's tough to keep them together. So I think when you have your run, I think it's good for the game to see. I understand the challenge of parity. And, you know, from a fan's perspective, you have more people in the league who can step in each and every season and say, man, my team has a chance to win a championship. But for how long were we were like Golden State, and then it was Cavs and maybe Celtics in the mix. And then at the end of the day, for how many years straight, Golden State, Cavs, you know, Lakers, Celtics for a couple seasons. So, you know, the parity is there, but I think you should absolutely be rewarded for drafting well. And I think maybe that's the exception that we will see put into the next CBA.
3: All right, last one. Wembanyama took less. A very criticized deal. It's like, oh, why are we giving more power to the owners? What are we doing? Take all the money you can. I don't know. The benefit would be he trusts San Antonio. In year three, he got to the finals. I don't know. I'm kind of okay with Wemby doing this, but I don't think, you know, Cooper Flagg's going to do the same thing, I don't necessarily think he should when it's his time to get a new deal. Your thoughts?
2: Two completely different scenarios. You know, San Antonio has a history of keeping their guys until they're old and gray. Tim Duncan worked on max contracts, and then they gave him deals that were friendly, and he put money back on the table so that they could be a championship level team. They just figured it out. And it's a lifetime deal over there in San Antonio. And Wemby saw that. There's a sample size of it, and he truly believes, man, this guy's he's a throwback, and everything that I see from him just really excites me about winning in the game of basketball and feeling like moving forward when LeBron retires, as Steph gets older, you know, as our guy in Houston, Kevin Durant, you know, continues to age, the game is going to be in good hands with Victor Wembanyama. So, yes, by the numbers, you'd love to see him go out and get money. I think this is a unique, an extremely unique situation for the San Antonio Spurs. And he can look at a sample size of Manu Ginobili, Parker, and those guys as they age, you know, gracefully. They were taken less and they were taken care of. So I think Victor sees that on the back end, that where they can work things out between player and organization.
3: But don't you think the Mavs will go to Cooper Flagg and be like, hey, you see Victor took less? You see what Jalen Brunson, he didn't take all the money he could initially. Hey, can you hook us up? Do you think they would do that? And at what point does Cooper Flagg just give him the middle finger and say, pay me my money or I'm out?
2: Well, I don't know if he gives them the middle finger, but he's going to take his money. And again, you got to understand, you know, Wimby's in a situation where they came off a championship run and everything that the Spurs front office been talking about him in a 5 and 10 year plan, it's tangible where you can see Cooper Flagg and the other rookies who are going to be in those positions and young players. They may not be able to see that in a championship level, and they may not have a sample size to look back like, well, hey, you know, Dirk Nowitzki took less to win. No, Dirk got his money. You know, Jason Kidd got his money, and Jason Terry got his money of market value. So, again, I think an extremely unique situation. Unless Dallas wins, everybody's happy, and then they're going, well, Cooper, if you run it back, you know, make these sacrifices for us, and we'll appreciate you moving forward. Yeah.
3: All right, Ryan Holland, NBA analyst. Great stuff as always, Ryan. Enjoy the summer. Thanks a lot, pal.
2: Hi, J-Mac.
3: All right, really good stuff from Ryan Holland. Coming up next, two young stars in the NBA are being forced, right, to coexist. Rachel Nichols is going to tell us if it's going to work. That's next on The Herd.
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13: 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Everything else you've ever seen with bad sportsmanship and guys not shaking hands, guys not wanting to talk, Cam Newton after the Super Bowl, whatever it was, that's nothing compared to this. This makes Argentina look so bad. Like such sore losers and babies that went, oh, when things don't go our way, we can't even control our emotions. Like all the goodwill, everything Argentina's built up, this is what they're known for now. This hissy fit that they had at the end of the game where they got emotional, they got violent. You've never seen a team be that unsportsmanlike after a game ever.
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1: This is the Herdline News.
25: Well, look, Jason, you heard Ryan. He says he thinks that Miami is the best basketball fit for LeBron, and the Heat are definitely still one of the favorites to land LeBron James. It's interesting, though, because if you look back, it would in some ways be a homecoming, right? From, you know, he made it to four finals when he was there for only 4 years. They won two of them. It would also be a little bit of a make-good, though, because the way he left the Heat was so problematic. You may remember his departure really tarnished his relationship with team president Pat Riley. Well, Riley was a guest on Dan Le Batard's show yesterday, and he talked about it.
26: LeBron and I, you know, we haven't talked much, but you let go of that stuff. You know, I mean, I was very disappointed because I thought we were looking at a dynasty or something dynastic. And we now had a chance to add other players to it in 14. And when he left, it was very, very disappointing. Think about it.
25: Mm. You know, it's interesting. Someone did a book on all of this, and I want to give you Riley's quotes at the time and compare them to what you just saw. He said he was, quote, absolutely livid at LeBron, not just the decision, but the lack of notice and respect. And he said at the time, 2 to 3 days of tremendous anger after his beautiful plan was all torn down. So I guess what I wanted to ask you, Jason, hearing Pat yesterday, knowing how he felt at the time, he commented, LeBron screwed us over publicly, because when you're Pat Riley, you can do that.
3: Yeah.
25: Do you think that past tension is going to influence LeBron's decision? Because you just heard Pat say they haven't talked that much.
3: I know. Maybe time heals all wounds. I don't know. Pat Riley sounds fine now. I mean, I believe he came out on the Giannis presser when they announced him or what have you. And he was like, well, we got one, now one down, one to go, or something along those lines, meaning we want to go get LeBron.
25: Yeah. I think they definitely want him. I'm wondering if on LeBron's side.
3: He would not want to go. Yeah, I just, and again, everybody's entitled to their opinion. I just do not agree at all with this fit, of LeBron in Miami with the ball in his hands. Like, I don't see how that's possibly going to work. He's just not the guy he was. He cannot do that for a full season in playoffs. There's no chance. Like, and the lack of shooting there, I don't see it. But I do agree, the defense on the back line, LeBron playing the Ole defense. Hey, you can go by me. Good luck with Giannis and Bam.
25: Yeah, I don't think he would ever have to hear, LeBron's a weakness defensively, you know, again, or certainly not as much when you've got those two guys back there. Yeah,
3: by the way, what was it that LeBron said? They said, LeBron will dive on the floor for loose balls and do whatever it takes. Who's the dive on the floor loose balls guy here? Andrew Wiggins?
25: Anyone who's not LeBron or Giannis? Giannis should not dive anywhere with his injury history. Look, I have obviously, you know, we covered when LeBron left Miami. It was super awkward. Like, I cannot explain. First of all, he made them wait 9 days to even meet with him, right?
3: 9 days?
25: They made them travel to Las Vegas to meet with him where he was doing like a kids camp or something. And Riley came in with this whole like video presentation. He had charts. He brought the two trophies they won together and he walked in the room. And again, he said at the time, he was like, this felt like it was a dog and pony show. The decision was already made. It was so disrespectful. He didn't even show the presentation. The charts didn't even come out. So just the breakup was bad, man.
3: Well, now, look, breakups are good.
25: Well, look, LeBron impossible. Got over the Comic Sans letter. So like anything's possible. I'm very curious if he does end up going to Miami, just what those conversations with him and Pat will be like, because you know, there's definitely some awkwardness. Let's put it that way.
3: Just a little bit. By the way, I thought we were looking at a dynasty. They went to the finals 4 years in a row and won two. Is that not a dynasty?
25: Look, if you're Pat Riley, you've been through dynasties. You've been the Showtime Lakers, man. That's different. It's a whole different story. I want to go over to another part of the NBA with the Timberwolves. You know, star Anthony Edwards, very excited when they traded for LaMelo Ball last month. This was a blockbuster deal, multiple players, draft picks. And it really looks like an A-plus move on the surface because the analytics project that Ball will be Ant's best backcourt partner ever.
3: Hmm.
25: But Edwards himself, well, he knows how to look beyond the surface. And he was at Fanatics Fest this weekend, and he gave a very candid and, frankly, more realistic assessment of what might happen this season. Take a listen to this.
0: It's definitely going to be ups and downs. First year together, maybe a lot of downs, but we're just going to celebrate both of them. Yeah, celebrate the ups, celebrate the downs, and just, you know, go with it. We'll put our pride to the side, put our ego to the side, and just get to know each other and welcome each other with open arms. You know, we're both from different sides of the world.
25: First of all, I don't know what he's doing. It's like the witness protection program up there with the hoodie. it's cool to be comfortable. Maybe more downs. What do you think of that? And what do you think the fit is going to be?
3: Well, I like the authenticity.
25: Yeah,
3: being
25: me too.
3: Real. You know, you don't expect to hear that. So I'm just looking at his shots per game, Rachel.
25: Mm-hmm.
3: 4 years ago, 20 shots per game, then 19, then 21. Came back to 17 last year. So a little less LaMelo. More everyone else, and they make it to the playoffs.
25: Mm-hmm.
3: Do you think you could sell LaMelo on, hey, a little even less than that because we got Ant? I just remember watching him in those play-in games. I mean, Rachel, he's shooting wacky one-legged threes, or he's driving and making a great pass.
25: Yeah.
3: I don't know that you can coach that out of him. You know, Chris Finch comes on the show. The guy's a great coach.
25: I was going to say.
3: That is a tall order.
25: Chris is very good with team dynamics. in particular. Yeah. So I think that's good. Winning obviously cures everything. So guys are less, you know, feisty about their role if the team overall is winning. Look, there are so many good things this trade could yield, right? This is a guy who's going to take playmaking responsibilities off of Ant. He's a brilliant passer. He's going to find guys in the corners. He just adds a lot. He gives Rudy Gobert a really good high lob threat. So there's a lot to like.
4: Yeah.
25: But there are also defensive issues with LaMelo Ball. Inconsistency issues with personality stuff you were just referring to, injury issues.
4: Oh, boy.
25: So I appreciate Ant being honest there, yeah. But.
4: So, just real quick, I'm thinking, did you say the best backcourt mate that Ant's ever had?
25: That's what the analytics say.
4: Okay. So he had.
25: Analytically, also, though, the Cavs beat the Knicks, so you can't trust it all.
4: Got swept. So didn't he have Mike Conley for a minute as his backcourt?
25: Okay. Of course.
4: Mike Conley is the antithesis of LaMelo Ball. Hey, I'm going to set everyone else up, and if I'm open, I'll shoot.
25: Yes.
4: I'm not going to do dumb stuff.
25: Yes.
4: Dante DiVincenzo, I think, was the other backcourt mate, or was he more of the three?
25: He was back there.
4: Okay. He's a shooter. He's not doing wacky stuff. This is going to be kind of sort of fascinating.
25: Yeah.
4: But, Rachel, what's interesting is LaMelo goes there, and I didn't hear anybody say, oh, got two of the 10 or 15 best players in the league. They're going to the finals. They're going to Does anybody think they're challenging the Spurs or Thunder?
25: Yeah, I mean, they're certainly in that top four that people keep talking about.
4: Are they better than the Lakers?
25: Right now? I think they have to work out through the season how those two are going to play together and what LaMelo's fit and feel on the team is. I will also say that when guys get traded for the first time, often they kind of come into themselves a little bit more. That sort of I'm the center of everything idea goes away a little bit more because, hey, the Hornets just had their best season in years. And they were like, oh, you're expendable. No problem. So that can sometimes recenter a guy's attitude, too. I just got to see it. I got to see it on the court. I like that Ant's going in realistically. That was a refreshingly mature answer from him, in addition to being candid and realistic. And I don't know. I'm very curious. I'm very curious. That's one of the like great, like fun mysteries of the NBA that's coming for us. Yeah. We're going to talk about it a lot in the fall and the winter. Let's go over to football. The Browns, one of the only teams with a legitimate quarterback competition going on. Shedeur Sanders, Deshaun Watson. Watson, of course, hasn't played since tearing his ACL in October of 2024. Shedeur started 7 games for Cleveland last season, made the Pro Bowl. Shedeur insisted recently at a kids camp, I love all the kids camps right now, that he and Deshaun have a good working relationship and they're not going to let the fact that they are really battling for the same job come between them. Listen to what he said.
10: But we both trying to be the best version of ourselves we could be. So we're not going to let anything get in between of that. So it's a level of respect, you know, that we all in the quarterback room have for each other. And we're not really emotional when it comes to things that we can't control. We mainly focus on and thrive on getting better and to work every day. So if I like something he's doing, I ask. If he looks up like something I do, then I ask. Like it's conversation and that's what's most effective.
25: Jason, you know, it's funny, talking to producer Colin about what should we ask you after this? And is it, you know, who do you like as a quarterback? And I said, does it even matter? Are the Browns trying to win this year? So please answer both questions for me. Do you think the Browns are trying to win this year? Because you know that crap of quarterbacks coming up in the next draft. And depending on what you think the goal is, which quarterback's better for them?
4: No, I don't think they're trying to win this year. I think the quarterback class is stacked and they would, you know, climb over men, women, and children to get Arch Manning if they could. And, what was the second question?
25: Who would you pick? In this quarterback battle, who do you like
4: more? Well, it's interesting because, you know, I think you just said October 24 was when.
25: It's been a while.
4: So he's gonna have not played a real football game in like 21 months?
25: Yeah.
4: 22 months? My math is off. That's insane. I can't get over the Deshaun Watson story. Like, it could be a movie because when he was at Clemson, he beat Alabama. He went toe-to-toe with Bama and then I think beat him the second time. He was so good. And in the NFL with the Texans, so good. And then it all went sideways really bad, really fast. And he hasn't rebounded at all. And I'm remembering the Clemson Deshaun Watson. That dude was special.
25: Yeah.
4: That was when the SEC
25: was loaded.
4: He's
25: made some bad decisions since then though.
4: Some bad decisions. As for Sanders, I don't know. I'll let you take the Shedeur. I'm sorry. I don't need Dion coming after me again, you know, like, all right. Anyways, tell me we got a break. Rachel with the news.
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12: The Herd Lie News.
4: Thanks for the bailout, by the way, Kyle. All right, coming up next. Listen, should the U.S. keep Mauricio Pochettino as head coach of the soccer team? Do we need him? That's next on The Herd.
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25: Saturday night is baseball night on Fox, and this week the game's biggest superstars take center stage. 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
4: So you guys know I love to gamble on sports. Obviously, college football, NFL are two really big ones. And in the NFL, one huge thing along with the college football is continuity. That matters, what you bring back year to year. If you got a new OC, three new offensive linemen, listen, it's going to be a tall order, okay? Seattle, be careful. New OC, we'll see. I don't think it's going to be as smooth as everyone else thinks. So when you apply that logic to the U.S. men's national soccer team, you absolutely need Pochettino to come back, sign that contract this week, let's announce it, let's get the ball rolling. Right? As others have said on the show, Kobe Jones, JP Della Camera, he didn't have that much time with this U.S. team. About a year, a little over a year. And you can't really instill a culture and develop a brand that quickly. You've got to figure out what you got, figure out if the pieces fit, what formation you want to use, all that fun stuff. And I feel like if Pochettino signs, I think it's all systems go. I will not be worried about us qualifying for 2030. Remember, we had a free pass in this World Cup. 2018, we didn't even qualify, guys. That was kind of devastating, okay? 2022, we did qualify in Qatar. And, you know, someone smart brought up in our morning meeting, like, we need like a baseline standard. And they reminded me of back in the day when I was old, or when I was a young guy, now I'm old. We had this thing called like the Presidential Fitness Award in PE. And I know you guys know what I'm talking about. You had to do certain things. You had sit-ups. You had push-ups. You had stretching. You had the mile run. And famously, you had the rope climb. You knew when you went into PE that day and you saw the ropes hanging from the ceiling, shoot, this is a tough one. Now, I personally loved the rope climb. Shocker. I wasn't a huge guy. And so climbing the ropes was easy. The biggest kids in the class always struggled to climb the rope. They might have been strong, but they're tall. Their bodies were awkward. It was a tough one. So I think when you apply like something like the Presidential Fitness Award, we need a baseline for what we want to be as a soccer country. Gone are the days of us being a scrappy underdog. Oh, the plucky U.S., maybe they'll have a chance. We're not sneaking up on anybody, guys. It's just not happening. We have more players playing internationally than ever before. And yes, a bunch of them are on benches or reserves in the EPL or Italy or the Bundesliga. Like, bottom line is we have a lot of guys playing at high levels around the world. So we're not sneaking up on anybody. But as we saw against Belgium, can we go toe-to-toe with the best in the world, the European countries, the way we play soccer at this cup? And I think the answer is pretty clearly no. We're seeing glimpses of it, but we're not quite there. And so Pochettino, if they're able to lock him up, and if you guys remember 2022 Qatar, I had a pretty good source close to the team who was telling me about the Gio Reyna stuff unraveling, and I went, you know, public with it, and of course the people were not happy, but it ended up being accurate. I'm here and now, it's 60-40, he's coming back, which I feel good about. Okay, I think Pochettino's going to come back. The question is, what's taken so long and why isn't he 100%? And we talked about this with Kobe Jones. Here's what he had to say earlier.
8: We have to remember, he was only with this U.S. team for a little over a year, as opposed to most coaches get a full cycle of the 4 years to really learn the entirety of the team. So For me, it'll be interesting to see if he does decide to stay with the U.S. rather than going back to that club situation, which is completely different. Pochettino seems to be someone that likes to be very involved constantly, and that's a club coaching position. So the big question is he going to want to have those extended downtime moments?
4: So Pochettino essentially showed up to the kitchen as the cook. He was handed the all the ingredients and everything like 45 minutes before a major meal, and he had to just make the best that he could, and he did a damn good job. The question is, now with ample time to prepare, he gets to order all the ingredients and the meats and the cuts and everything. He is in total control. With that much time, what can he do with this U.S. soccer team? I'll be honest, I'm of the belief he's sitting back saying, ain't no positions guaranteed anywhere, guys. Sorry, Pulisic, you're the man, you're Captain America, all that. You have to fight for your spot. And I kind of sort of love that. Everybody's got to earn it. So U.S. soccer, it was a good showing. I think we got to do better in 2030. All right, coming up next, folks, you know who the real winners in the LeBron sweepstakes are, right? The team's not involved.
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0: Get to Thrive on TSN 1200. AJ Jakubek, Graham Creech, Noah Luden. And on the show today, Davide DeCipio is going to join us at 3:45. Ottawa Titans opening up a six-game road trip in Troy, New York, against the Tri-City Valley Cats. And we'll talk some Ottawa Titans, 3:45 with Davide DeCipio. 505, someone that used to work in this building, downstairs on the TV side, used to work in football in this city for the Ottawa Renegades. He was a member of the competition for a long time, so that's why we haven't had him on for a long, long time. But Arash Madani is going to join us at 5:05. Talk a little football, talk a little soccer. Looking forward to the chat with Arash, and we can ask him about the Blue Jays. Always has an opinion, always informed on a number of different topics in sports. So looking forward to that chat. 5:05 today with Arash Madani. You can text us on the Gabriel Pete's text line, 12-1200, where standard messaging rates do apply. Graham Creech, happy Tuesday. How are you?
1: Happy Tuesday, AJ. I'm terrific. Both guests today spent time working in this building.
0: Yeah.
1: Looking forward to that. And the rest of the show.
0: Noah Luden, happy Tuesday. How are you?
2: Happy Tuesday, AJ, Graham. I'm also looking forward to the show. It's going to be a fun one. Unfortunately, not a good day outside. The rain, and literally my least favorite thing in the world, the rain. So I'm not excited about that. Had a fun pickleball game with Kenny yesterday. Nice to see him. It's like
1: Is it though?
2: Yeah, it was nice. We stayed after, so we played our game. We lost, but that's okay. They were like insanely close games. Like one was extra points and one was 7-7 for about 30 minutes because we kept on just breaking each other's serves. And then Kenny and I stayed after to play more because we like the exercise. So that was good. And then went home, showered, got some Wendy's for dinner. I truly think the Baconator is like top one or two fast food burgers out there. Like that Wendy's Baconator, that hit the spot last night. That was amazing. So I'm great.
1: I like it. I like that he's bringing the heat with a statement on Bergs.
0: What's your number one fast food item that you can get in Ottawa? Because I could give you some fast food. Like for me, Culver's, which is unfortunately only in the Midwest. There's some in the South now too, but Culver's, like their butter burger, and they have like ice cream. Like you can get a concrete, you can get a sundae. And like if you get something with strawberries, like they're giving you fresh, real strawberries big in them. So I love me some Culver's, but like if you're talking, you got one go-to.
1: Like main chain kind of thing?
0: In Ottawa. You can get in Ottawa. What are you going with?
1: That's a good question that I don't know if I'm prepared to answer because I need time to think about it. But I know for a long time, and it hasn't been like a main go-to anymore, but I went spicy chicken at Wendy's for a long time. A long time. That's been a while. Right now, I want to give you a more solid answer a little bit later.
0: Does Chipotle count? Is that fast food?
2: I don't count it as fast food.
0: Okay, so if Chipotle doesn't count.
1: So you're counting like Wendy's, McDonald's, Burger King.
0: Yeah, I think it's a tie for me. Probably a three-way tie if Chipotle was in the mix, but it's been eliminated from the mix. So I'm going with just a regular chicken sandwich from Chick-fil-A. It is consistent no matter where you go. Now, if you go to the States, you can get a honey pimento cheese chicken sandwich. I might have had a couple in Atlanta, top drawer, but I'm just going regular chicken sandwich. You get it the same every time. It's not going to be a 9 one day and a 4 the next. And then A&W double matzo.
1: Yeah, A&W solid too.
0: Those were my go-tos.
1: You know what? When the sports day is a 2 out of 10, I'm welcome to this topic. Attaboy, Noah.
2: I have to say, if I'd have to quickly pick like a Like if I was just so insanely hungry and I wanted like my three favorite like fast food items, I would do something along the lines of the Baconator from Wendy's. I'd grab McDonald's fries because to me they're the best fries bar none. Maybe Chick-fil-A fries are actually better. Those two are my two top, but I'll say McDonald's. I recently have gone to Taco Bell and loved their, they have a grilled cheese burrito. Absolutely phenomenal. And then I finish off with, I guess, McDonald's, like Coke Zero.
1: I don't know. It's probably been 30 years since I've had Taco Bell.
0: Yeah, same. Just absolute.
1: I wouldn't even know what to order.
0: Below 5 out of 10 every day. Like, they're consistent as well. So I'll give Taco Bell a lot of credit for being consistent, but consistently below 5 out of 10. No, I haven't been there in forever, but that's how they were.
2: It just depends what you're looking for, really. I there's a lot of items at Taco Bell that I really like you're saying, 5 out of 10 or lower. It's just not. Doesn't really hit any spot, but there's a couple of items there that are so, for me, so amazing, and then the rest is garbage. Like, I have the same thing every time at Taco Bell, because every time I venture, it doesn't work. But I hate it, and then I'm like, oh, why did I spend so much money on garbage?
1: It depends on mood for me, too. Like, I wouldn't answer Big Mac, but when I'm in the mood for grease, maybe a little hungover, but Big Mac's always solid.
0: Well, send us yours, 12-1200, where standard messaging rates do apply. Yeah, I follow Sportico. Pretty good follow in terms of the business world of sports. They break, you know, a lot of sales when it comes to, you know, the sports world. So I enjoy Sportico. Every day they give a ranking of what's on TV each night in sports. And it's an American site, so it's a little bit Americanized. But it's, you know, typically, I've never seen them, and I've been watching this for like about a year. I've never seen them give anything less than a 6 out of 10. So I was just kind of like, you know, like when it's the worst day in sports, what are they giving? Like a 5 out of 10? Is it still just 6 out of 10? Like, are they trying to make it sound like there's lollipops and rainbows every day? Yesterday, they gave a 4 out of 10. Today's Sportico slate rating, a solid 2 out of 10. I wouldn't be very happy if I was the Little League Softball World Series and I'm part of 2 out of 10, but the 6 games that they say the staff picks, the best sports on today, WTA and ATP tournaments, wraparound coverage. You've got the Southwest Regional of the Little League Softball World Series. It's the first round of the basketball tournament. And then it gives three different baseball games. And Noah and I will both be happy because it says Dodgers at Phillies and it says Reds at Mariners. The other one being Cardinals at Angels. So there you go. There's your staff picks on a 2 out of 10 sports day. The World Cup is over and it is officially the dog days of summer.
2: That first game with the Phillies and Dodgers was kind of a fireworks. 10-7. Not bad. Had to bring in the bullpen for the Phillies is so bad that they let it go from 10-4 to 10-7 in the ninth, and then they brought in Joan Duran for a one-out save that took about 3 pitches. So that was good, but nah, Dodgers and Phillies is always good because they're two high-flying offenses, and Shohei still has never homered in Citizens Bank Park. It is the one of two parks where he's never hit a home run in.
0: Okay.
2: Do you know what the other one is?
0: I don't.
2: Do you have a guess?
0: Seattle.
2: The most at bats he's had, like, of the two, like, he's had 54 at bats in Philly. No home runs. He's had
0: probably a National League park. Is it Wrigley?
2: It is not Wrigley. It is Great American Ballpark in Cincinnati. But he's only had 27 at bats. So half of the at bats than he has had in Philly, but no homers there either. He's homered everywhere else.
0: Okay.
2: Fun fact.
0: How's this time of year for you, like, sports wise? Like, we're all big sports fans. We're all multi-sports fans. You're the biggest baseball fan of the three of us. I feel like now this is the time for me to start watching my Mariners a little bit more. And like I'm following every day the scores, seeing where Seattle's at. I'm thrilled that Cal Raleigh hit a grand slam yesterday. And somehow at 51-50, the Mariners are division leaders right now. But where are you, like, for this time of year? Is this dog days of sports for you, or are you like right into it? Because we're talking like a couple months left of the baseball season.
2: Yeah, it's I would be lying if I said I've watched 162 games in the full season for baseball. I'd say start to finish, I probably get a good 60 to 70 in, where maybe 50 or 40 other games I watch half or part of it here and there. But I follow along mostly. When it comes to this time, I have a couple things going on because I watch the I get more into the Phillies. And as long as your baseball team is kind of around contention by the All-Star break and by the trade deadline, you can watch, because it's not like you're watching a team that's just going to be garbage like the, you know, Colorado Rockies or whoever else is terrible. So I do that. And then also I have a fantasy league where in baseball. So that kind of also piques my baseball interest a little bit, because it's like a big money league and I'm very competitive with all my friends about it. And so I follow that. So baseball really takes over my summer. But then by the time preseason starts for hockey, I'm right back there. So I don't really have maybe a few months before, like just when the finals ends in the NHL is really when I start to have a little bit of less sports time, because baseball's going on, but it's so early in the season. The Sens nowadays aren't drafting high, and the Sens aren't signing big free agents clearly. So nothing to particularly to get excited about there. So maybe in June I take a little bit off, but then I'm right back into baseball. I love it. And it's just for me, another team that I'm watching that just has a lot of flaws. They can't defend and they can't keep the ball in the ballpark. So it's a fun one.
0: Yeah. When it comes to like, and you got a slate of CFL games this weekend, and I'll start watching a little bit more of that outside of Ottawa just because of the World Cup and travel. I haven't had a chance to watch a ton of that, but like, I kind of feel like my analogy that I've made about the CFL right now and watching other games around the league, because I love the league, but it's like, if you're a single guy and like, there's not a lot of single women in your town, and like, all of a sudden, let's say, for whatever reason, like hundreds of beautiful, single, fantastic women come into your town, and then all of a sudden you're still single. Like, that's kind of how I feel about the CFL. Like, the product is great this year, but kind of feeling still single, because the product is great, but the Red Blacks are 0-6. So it's not like, oh, I'm super into like this game between the Stamps and Lions today that ended 38-36, because no, I want to see Ottawa win some games and be more competitive. So that's kind of my analogy. I don't know how many towns actually work that way, but that's kind of how I feel right now as a CFL fan. And I love the sport, and I'm looking forward. I'll probably watch a couple of games this weekend, but yeah, it's frustrating. It's like, I'm every week I get the game notes, and like, there's this long list, like they love telling you, and for good reason, product's been good, points are way up, but there's this long laundry list of like all these things that are happening in the CFL. And I'm just like, don't care. Sorry, Steve Daniel. Sorry, CFL Stats Crew. Do not care. Like, you could send me 85 pages of why the CFL has been so great this year. Don't care.
1: So another analogy would be like, when we're sitting here and there's no sports going on other than the World Cup, and we're watching all our colleagues have a fun time covering it or traveling across the continent, taking part in it, and we're sitting here in a studio watching the end of the games, kind of like that.
0: You can
1: like,
0: still watch the games and enjoy them on TV. I watched a lot of games. I was at 10 of 104. That's not even 10%.
1: Well, if you're having hundreds and hundreds of beautiful women come to your town one night a week, you could still enjoy that, especially
0: being one night. They're moving to your town. I'm not saying one night a week.
1: Come on. I don't know. It wasn't half paying attention, I guess, to your CFL hot women analogy.
0: Yeah. Bottom line is, hopefully turns around soon. I will say this. I'm curious to see what Arash is going to say. Arash always, and again, Arash Madani joining us at 5:05. But I always just like different opinions. And Luke Wilson with an opinion yesterday. I did not see this until last night, but here's what he had to say yesterday. And again, speaking of people who are not short of having an opinion, not short of roasting things within the CFL, even as a CFL broadcaster. Love the fact that he's got takes, whether you agree with him or not. He's always got takes. Some are positive, some are negative. Here's what he had to say yesterday about the Red Blacks and Jake Mayer. And he took a big shot at Marty York here. And maybe I don't, I'll just say in the middle of this, he crapped on Marty York. I'm not going to read the part about Marty York. I'll actually read one line because I think it was kind of funny, one line. Imagine watching last night's CFL game and seeing a QB have a 75% completion percentage for 344 yards and blaming him for the loss. Insanity. Maybe the fact that Ottawa had first and goal from the two, brought in the short yardage package, and didn't score had something to do with it. I come online today and typical potatoes are trashing Jake Mayer. And he gets into Marty York and says, Marty watches football like I watch the ballet. I know what I'm looking at, but I have no clue what's happening. Ottawa took a massive step in the right direction last night, jammed up by a quirky 2-point OT situation and a short yardage blunder. Good for the Red Blacks. They will start finding ways to win soon. They remind me of last year's Elks right now. I'm fired up for them, starting to see the light at the end of the tunnel. So there you go. And I don't think he's a guy that just shows positivity for the sake of showing positivity. So that the only thing I would have added in there was all the dropped interceptions, because that also played a big part. But some positivity, and I don't think it's unfair either. I think it's actually fair what he's saying here. But it's hard when your team has lost so many games since 2018. It's hard when your team has lost, you know, six in a row last year, six in a row to start this year. So it is sometimes hard to see that light at the end of the tunnel. But look, Luke Wilson's a guy that played the game and still passionate about the game. He forgot more about football than I'll ever know. And I've been watching for 46 years passionately. I think I know a little bit about the game. I don't know as much as Luke Wilson. And I'll take it. I'll take any flash of, if someone with that type of knowledge sees some positivity. Now, I also see Montreal, Saskatchewan, Winnipeg, Montreal on the schedule the next 4 weeks after the bye week. So I do worry about where that first win's going to come from. Maybe it comes in Winnipeg. Maybe it comes at home against Montreal. We'll wait and see. But I'm hoping for the same. At this stage, I feel like playoffs, you can't even go there. You're 0-6, one team.
1: Yeah, I refuse to have that kind of conversation.
0: You're 0-6, and one team in the history of the CFL has made the playoffs after an 0-6 start. Like, it's just, it's win a couple of games in a row, and then we'll look at the standings and we can go there. But you have to win at least a couple in a row before I even start to even have that conversation. And if you win two in a row after losing eight or nine in a row, you're still a few wins out from that. But I would absolutely take, not that it's a successful season, but at this stage, and I kind of said it yesterday, if they win five or six games this year, I'll take it as a win in the sense that, okay, at least they got better, and at least there's hopefully something to springboard to in 2027. But anyways, just wanted to share that, a little shred of positivity from Luke Wilson. What do you make of what he posted?
1: Yeah, I think a lot of, like, what we talked a lot about the Sens for a number of years is, like, the scar tissue. And I feel like for a lot of Red Blacks fans, probably feel like that with, like, okay, maybe there were some positives and they were the better team for three quarters and this positive, that positive. But the fact that, A, they're 0-6 and found a way to choke that game away, and just what we've seen outside of one season for the last several years is, like, I guess I can appreciate that take, and I like different takes instead of 100% of people just saying, oh, yeah, the Red Blacks suck and they're 0-6 and seeing all these power rankings and they're ninth, and rightly so. I appreciate that take from him, but I'm not entertaining any type of playoff talk. There's no feel I have that this team is going to rattle off three or four wins in a row and get back. Like, I just, like you said, talk to me after you've won two or three games, and then it's a new conversation. But I don't feel that whatsoever right now.
0: Well, we'll hear from Arash Madani at 5:05, Davide DeCipio at 3:45. Tomorrow on TSN Mornings, Steve Staios will be on at 8:15. Pugger's in with his trio. A&W Teen Burger, Harvey's Angus Burger, Subway Canadian Club. Tyler McDonald fills in for me on Atletico broadcasts, amongst other things that he does. Going with the spicy chicken sandwich from Chick-fil-A, a matzo burger from A&W, and a steak and cheese melt from Firehouse. So pretty similar taste there. Send us yours throughout the day. 12-1200, where standard messaging rates do apply. Thanks to Noah and his love of the Baconator. And somehow Taco Bell. Come on.
1: Take a break. I can't crap on Taco Bell because I haven't
0: fair,
1: had it
0: that
1: for
0: is
1: the years.
0: Fair. I don't believe it's so long.
1: Yeah, there's no design. I don't even know what I'd order. Like, what do you order?
2: Typically, I get some sort of burrito because it's got meat and cheese, and I like meat and cheese. Like, that's easy for me. And so I'll go for a burrito. Past that, it's a couple of their, like, the Crunchwrap Supreme's good. Like, I think that's a pretty, like, high-rated item. I like it. The cheesy Gordita Crunch is good.
0: It's a lot of things that look good on TV.
2: Yeah.
0: And then you go there, and it's like, this doesn't look anything like it.
2: It also is such an acquired taste, like Taco Bell. Like, it's right in my wheelhouse, but I can see why it's not everyone's thing.
0: All right, take a break. We'll get to our web poll question of the day for the Tool and Equipment Store on the other side. 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

0: Noah Luden here giving you your first look at the roads today. Three collisions to report. Maitland south of Woodward Drive, Castle Frank just south of Hazeldean, and March Road at Klondike Road. On the highways, 417 westbound, slow right now around Nicholas, and then moderate delay from Parkdale to Woodruff. Eastbound backed up from Maitland to Bronson. 416 looking good right now. 174 looking good as well. Mr. Lou Plus Tires is celebrating 50 years, the original Canadian company that pioneered no appointment oil change and tire service. 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TSN 1200 weather tonight. Showers should continue all night with the risk of thunderstorms and a low of 18 overnight. Tomorrow, cloudy with a 40% chance of showers in the morning with some overcast in the afternoon and a high of 21. Currently it is 24 degrees with some light rain at TSN 1200.
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11: I'm okay. I met lots of new people, but I still haven't been invited to any parties. Never mind, Mom. 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

0: It's Drive on TSN 1200. AJ Jack, you're back alongside Graham Creech, Noah Luden. Here until 6 o'clock, Davide DeCipio is going to join us, talk Titans at 3:45. Parash Madani, we can talk CFL, Red Blacks, soccer, Blue Jays, lots to hit on with Arash at 5:05. So the numbers are in when it comes to TSN and the World Cup, and pretty massive numbers all the way around. Over 6 million on average watched the World Cup final. It's the most watched World Cup game in the history of this country. An average of 1.6 million people tuned into every game. I mean, 104 games and an average of 1.6 million. Off the charts good. We'll get into, I mean, there's some polls that show that soccer is trending in the right direction in this country. I've got some thoughts on that. Sobering thoughts on where that leads. Because I'd love nothing more than for the sport to take off in this country. I think it's got a long ways to go. But we'll get into that. What do you make of just, you know, the fact that you're talking about an average of 1.6 million per game and over 6 million watching the World Cup final, over 5 million watching the Canada games, which I'll be honest, I was a little bit underwhelmed with. I thought those numbers would be closer to 7 or 8. But still the most watched Canadian games in history, the most watched non-finals in history in this country. Well, what do you make of just how successful this World Cup was on television, on TSN?
1: No surprise. I think every year you'll get even casual sports fans or just people getting into the World Cup. Like every time it comes around, it's popular. Like we work in the market, walk by tons of pubs and restaurants that have viewings of games, especially like there's a Moroccan restaurant right near us, a Spanish restaurant. Like you see it all the time. So, no surprise at all, because now like there's extra motivation to be dialed in, because not only were we hosts, but the games are all at good hours for viewing purposes. I think no surprise whatsoever. It's the biggest tournament in the world. Even casual sports fans or people that aren't sports fans tune in.
0: I'm happy that the overall numbers are big. I'm not going to lie, I'm a little disappointed in the Canadian numbers. I didn't think they were going to get to 10 million plus like the Blue Jays did, unless they went really, like maybe a quarterfinal. But I just thought the numbers would be bigger. I thought the numbers, like they averaged over 4 million for the games in Qatar, and they averaged over 5 million for the games here. I thought that would be a lot bigger, given the fact that it was hosted here, given that like you look at those last two games and they're on the afternoon on the weekends. Like it wasn't like a noon start on a Wednesday. It wasn't like Switzerland, Colombia. I went to that game. It was 8 p.m. Like it could have been Canada. That could have been 11 p.m. Eastern with Canada playing. They got Saturday and Sunday afternoon, which I get. People are,
1: I was gonna say, maybe that's a problem.
0: People are doing stuff, but it's also an easy time for appointment television. Like when Canada was playing the United States in 2010 for gold, the most watched, it was never going to reach that. I'm not saying that, but the most watched game in the history of this country was on Sunday during the day. And their game against South Africa, your first ever knockout stage game Sunday during the day. It just felt like, I feel like those numbers underperformed by 2 to 3 million. So I don't mean to be glass half empty on this. I was a little underwhelmed, and I think That leads to, you know, our web poll question of the day. And the reason it is the web poll question of the day has to do with a poll that was out by Abacus Sports that said basically that soccer is moving on up in terms of interest. Now, you ask people about Olympic sports after the Olympics, they're going to be excited about it. You ask people about the interest in baseball after the World Series, they're going to be excited about it. So it makes sense to have this poll if you have an interest, a vested interest in the sport in this country, to have this right after the World Cup. But basically it says Canada's favorite sports for all Canadians, hockey, 32%, no surprise. Soccer, 12%, baseball, 11%, basketball, 9%, football, 8%. And then Canadians not born in Canada, soccer, 28%, and basketball, 15%, hockey, 13%, tennis and swimming. Canadians age 18 to 29, soccer, 19%, hockey, 17%, basketball, 15%. So the numbers play out well. But I guess before we get to the web poll question for the tool and equipment store, my question to you is, I know in 2030, Canada, barring a crapping of the bed, will be there in 2030. And I know that they're going to get the same type of numbers, maybe less because of, you know, time zone or what, you know, they could be playing games at like 6 a.m, which would be 3 a.m. in Vancouver. So we'll see how that plays out. But, you know, the bottom line is Canada's still going to do really well and the World Cup's going to do really well. I have no doubt those numbers are going to keep getting better and more interest and all that. But over the course of the next 4 years, how much do you think this translates to people watching more soccer in this country? Major League Soccer, Canadian Premier League, Northern Super League. How much do you think there's a translation there?
1: I don't know. I think it would encourage people to play, and I think that continue to get good coaching and training and all that stuff in terms at the grassroots level. But in terms of watching, I don't know how much of an impact. Like, it's not going to change for me. I don't have a team when you're talking about Premier League and all that other stuff, so I don't watch. Like, I was dialed into the World Cup. You were all over the continent. I did most of the shows during the World Cup with Noah and Kenny, and they weren't really into it. I was all the way into it, but I don't have a rooting interest. I follow a ton of other leagues, so I tried to. I tried to adopt a team, I don't know, 10 years ago or something, and I just never got into it. So for me, I'm not going to just all of a sudden start watching Premier League or whatever. It's just not something that's going to happen for me. So I can't speak for the rest of the people, and maybe it has a bigger influence on kids. Cause like, I don't think the most sports I ever watched was when I was a kid and a teen, like I, in my teens and maybe even early 20s, I was probably watching like 140 Blue Jays games a year. It's not the same. I have a young family. I can't just sit here. That's why it's your point about the games and weekend afternoons. You started out the spring/summer with some terrible weather.
0: Yeah.
1: And people are busy with sports and activities and stuff. Like, obviously it's a huge event and it's appointment, especially when Canada's playing, but there's also stuff to get done and people are busy and outside. So for me, like, viewing habits, it won't change. I'm not going to start watching, but I follow the, as you know, leading up to Qatar, followed all the qualifying, watched the Canada stuff, but I'm not going to be starting to adopt a favorite team and start watching.
0: My point on the ratings in terms of the time, because it was the same time slate as the World Cup final. I believe a Canada knockout game should get more than a World Cup final.
1: Like, I don't disagree with you. Like, I'm just thinking of reasons.
0: Yeah, no, and that's the frustrating thing for me, because that's where it's like, if you're talking about the same time slot on a Sunday, like, to me, I'm disappointed that more Canadians didn't tune in to watch games at the same time rather than watching what was a crappy World Cup final. And look, I'm not saying they shouldn't have watched the World Cup final. I watched as well, although I left after 90 minutes and listened on the iHeartRadio app on the walk to the stadium, and I didn't miss a thing with that awful game, with how the Argentinians conducted themselves. Well, by the way, what I didn't add yesterday about the Argentinians, if you missed it yesterday, I was all over them for having the worst fans for 4 years straight, but also the worst team in terms of how they act and how they conduct themselves. I totally missed them putting their backs to Spain when they were getting their medals and the trophy. Just an absolute scumbag move by that group of players who embarrassed themselves. As Garry Kasparov said, former world chess champion, they disgraced themselves twice. They lost twice. They disgraced themselves on the pitch during the game and then afterwards by disgracing themselves again. So I had to throw that in there. But more people watched that than Canada. And that leads me to believe, as much as like this is all great and like no one would love to see more people get into soccer than me. No one. You're either at the same level as me or you're lower, but nothing I'd love to see more than people take up the sport, become fans of the Canadian men's and women's national teams, go to Rapid games, go to Atletico Ottawa games. The proof will be in the pudding here. Now that we've got August coming up, it's late July, you got a first place team with the Rapid that's highly entertaining to watch. You got a third place team with Atletico Ottawa who won the league last year. Like if they're still getting 2,500 people for the Rapid and 4,600 people for Atletico Ottawa, then all this means bubkis. It means nothing. Yeah, great. You're going to watch Italy in 4 years. You're going to watch Portugal in 4 years. You're going to watch Spain in 4 years. You're going to watch the poor sports that are the Argies in 4 years. Are you going to come out? If you're a soccer fan, are you going to come out and support the sport locally? Because if people don't, if soccer fans don't, if soccer fans just sit back, and this is not directed at non-soccer fans, this is directed at soccer fans. If soccer fans just sit on their hands, watch their Juventus, watch their Italy, watch their Manchester United, watch their England, watch their Portugal, watch their Benfica, and then in 4 years they come out again and watch the games on TSN, the sport's not going to grow in this country. The leagues won't survive. And it's great soccer. Like these are players. Atletico Ottawa is pretty, like Sergei Kozlovsky's going to play for the U-20s. He's 17 years old. He's got a chance to play for Canada down the road. They just sent two players to Sweden and a player to Mexico in better leagues. And these players are starting. David Rodriguez started on the weekend for Atletico San Luis in Liga MX. Sam Salter and Matteo Debrien are starting on a regular basis in Sweden, and they've got a European game this week. Like, that's the type of players that are playing right now. You know, there's huge upside for players like the players I mentioned, DB Prinham. You've got other great players on that Ottawa team, Kira Mellenhorst, who's 22 from this city. So, like, that's my challenge to soccer fans, new or old, is are you going to come out and support it? Because if you don't, this is going to regress. These teams lose 2 to 3 million a year. Like, there's no, like, bottomless pit of money for these teams. So, yeah, it's great. You know, plan a parade. You had great numbers in a poll. That's great. But if you don't get more people butts in seats in games across the country, no, Edmonton lost their team in the CPL. Winnipeg lost their team in the CPL. Victoria is struggling. The big markets are struggling that also have MLS in the Canadian Premier League. It's not going to work as a four team league with the four teams losing 2 to 3 million a year or more. So, yeah, great. Fantastic numbers. Wonderful. But my challenge to soccer fans, you don't have to get a season ticket. Go to a game. If you love the sport, or if you're new to the sport and you fell in love with it this summer, you watch Cabo Verde or some of the other great stories, go to a game. There's a game this Sunday, Atletico Ottawa, Northern Super League. There's going to be games throughout the summer and fall. Same with the CPL and first and third place teams in this city. It's not great that CFL team doesn't have a win right now, but there's some other teams in this city that are winning. And if you like soccer, go support it. Otherwise, it's only going to regress in this country. Get to our web poll next hour. Take some texts on the other side. 12-1200, where standard messaging rates do apply. 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

0: Noah Luden here giving you another look at the roads in Ottawa. One collision to report, March Road at Klondike Road. On the highways, 417 westbound, slow right now from St. Laurent to Nicholas, and then between Bronson and Pinecrest. Eastbound 417 backed up right now from Woodruff all the way down to Bronson. On the 174 eastbound, some moderate delay from the split to Montreal Road. 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TSN 1200 weather tonight. Showers should continue all night with the risk of thunderstorms in a low of 18 overnight tomorrow. Cloudy with a 40% chance of showers in the morning with some overcast in the afternoon. The high of 21. Currently, it is 22 degrees and thunderstorming at TSN 1200.
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0: chains. So if you're giving me the opportunity to plug some local spots in terms of burgers, I'm absolutely going to give you Umbrella Burger, especially their chicken sandwich. I'm absolutely going to give you Smash Daddy. A Skinny George's does not only a fantastic burger, but also I think one day a week, it actually annoyed me that they only do it one day a week, but I get it and they do it well. They do a Philly cheesesteak.
1: I haven't had it yet. Need to try it before I say anything about it. But
0: it's excellent.
1: It's like Thursday, right?
0: Yeah, it is Thursday. It took me a while to finally get there on a Thursday, but Pearson Street Burger is another great spot. So there's a lot of different good local spots you can go to for a good burg. HVAC Doug says Mucho Burrito is my choice. C Dub is in with Harvey's Buffalo Chicken Sandwich. They dunk the entire piece of chicken in buffalo sauce. It's become my go-to, plus customizing all the toppings is top-notch from CW. Yeah,
2: that's a good spicy or buffalo chicken sandwich for sure. Especially you get to top your own toppings on it. It's good.
0: This one says fast food, sausage farmer's wrap from Timmy's takes the cake. If breakfast is excluded, Popeye's spicy chicken sandwich.
1: I approve that one. I like a good sausage farmer's wrap, especially in the morning. It's quick, it's easy. I like them.
0: To be said about having like, and Primanti's in Pittsburgh, the old fries on a sandwich. There's something to be said about actually getting the hash brown right on your sandwich.
1: It's a game changer. It really is. And one thing I'd say about the burgers, I've said this before, I think on the show, like when I have off days on Friday, and my mom doesn't work on Fridays and the schedule works out, we go around the city and try to find the best burgers. So we've basically tried every burger in the city. There's obviously a few we haven't yet. I remember, so one of the texts was saying All Out Burger. I liked All Out Burger. The problem with All Out Burger was the stench after of all the grease. That might have been the greasiest burger I think I've ever had in my life.
0: What's your favorite non-chain local burger?
1: Local? Pearson Street. Pearson Street is definitely number one. And I actually heard some stuff about how they had a tough time after the flooding on Canada Day. So hopefully that straightened itself out. Definitely Pearson Street one. Smash Daddy's up there for sure. Umbrella Burger's amazing.
0: Umbrella's my favorite chicken sandwich, and I know it's not fast food,
1: right?
0: But as much as I love Pearson Street, Smash Daddy, Skinny George's, they're all great. Gotta give some love to Chez Lucien.
1: Chez Lucien's a good burger. The thing is, you have to separate Smash Burger from hamburger.
0: Yeah.
1: Completely different things. And if you want to ask me the best hamburger, I'd say Umbrella Burger. But another one that was really good and really underrated, and I haven't seen many people talk about it, it's G Burger.
0: Yeah.
1: Really good.
0: I've not been there yet.
1: Really, really good. Okay. Highly recommend. That's a great burger.
0: The Big Harv Angus at Harvey's from Pete and Aylmer. The Swamp Man of Vidin Acres. I'm going to get to that momentarily. I'm going to get to that momentarily, but Smash and Dash food trailers make a great burger. Deluxe or Canadian with cheese curds and hickory sticks. Cheers from the Swamp Man of Vidin Acres. And Graham, I had no idea Vidin Acres even existed. I had to look it up. It's between Arnprior and what's that park?
2: Fitzroy?
0: Fitzroy Park. There you go. So I learned something new today about Vidin Acres. I was just wondering if he made it up, because you're right, it is a great handle. Spencer is in. As a baseball fan, I start watching or following more. Sadly, not interested this season because the Jays are garbage.
2: I really start dialing into Jays around now just because Stanley Cup playoffs, NBA playoffs, the draft, free agency, like that takes up most of my time and stuff that I want to follow. And usually I kind of ramp it up for Jay's stuff now. And I'm always following, and I'll have a game on or whatever. But in terms of like sitting down and watching, definitely now is the strongest. But because they suck and they can't score runs, I think TSN was asking a question today.

0: if Scuba will change their season around. Ah, can he score runs? I think they're 30th in runs scored. That's not good, AJ. So when your team sucks, like the Red Blacks, I think that's part of the reason we got into this discussion. It definitely not as dialed as I typically would be.
1: Jack is in, and I'm going to have to inform Jack of something because I somehow know this. Until we allow our ground beef to be cooked medium, our hamburger situation here in Ottawa remains second rate. You can do that, but you have to ground your own beef. Those are the rules. I don't know why those are the rules, but those are the rules. So you can, contrary to popular belief, you can get a medium burger in this city and province. I know Richmond Station does it that way in Toronto, and there's other places that do it, but you have to ground your own beef. Anyways. But you're right. Not a lot of places have that. Oko is a mean burger as well. That one coming in from Nick in the Gat. And John from Bell's Corners, a couple of good ones. Vera's in Bell's Corner and Edinburgh in, well, that's in New Edinburgh from John. Been to both. Both outstanding. Good call on that. All right, take a break. When we come back, more on, got all those burger ones and fast food ones out. A lot more text here on soccer and football. And some baseball. So we'll get into those on the other side because there's some good ones coming in.
0: Can I just want to read a text because it's triggered a thought of mine. And yep. You asked me, obviously it's not local, but Trev texted in with a couple. One says, nothing beats classic Harvey single patty. And then he says, Bucky's brisket in the States. And I thought that you were going to jump all over that. And what I will do is if we're talking change in the southern states, my favorite would be a pub sub from Publix. You ever had a pub sub?
1: I actually haven't. I went to Publix and I brought home two bags of peaches from Atlanta and had one this morning. Absolutely glorious.
0: Huge Publix fan. Huge pub sub. Next time you go to Publix, get a pub sub.
1: At some point I will.
0: I believe you. You travel enough.
1: And then there is another one saying, can you please repeat the place that sells? Yeah, oh yeah, you mentioned that. Philly cheesesteaks on Thursdays. That is Skinny George's. Great spot. All right. Some sports-related texts on the other side as we continue with The Drive. AJ, Creature, Noah, here on TSN 1200.
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11: I'm Ryan Knowles with the news on TSN 1200 for News Talk 580 CFRA. A warning, some of the details of this story may be disturbing. Ottawa police say they have concluded their investigation into the deaths of two young boys in Findlay Creek, releasing what they believe is the timeline of events. Investigators have concluded the children, ages 7 and 12, were killed by their father, 40-year-old Muhammad Al-Lami. They say on June 27th, Al-Lami picked up his sons for his scheduled parenting time. They were known to be alive on the evening of June 28th, but sometime that night, investigators believe the boys were slain. Early the morning of the 29th, police say Al-Lami intentionally set fire to his dental practice in Iroquois before taking his own life in North Grenville. Investigators say Al-Lami acted alone and that a history of intimate partner violence and continuing conflict involving parenting arrangements and financial support likely formed part of the, quote, context leading to the deaths. Meantime, Prime Minister Mark Carney says he spoke with U.S. President Donald Trump today and they agreed to intensify negotiations on the Canada-U.S.-Mexico Agreement on Trade in the coming weeks. The discussion between the leaders came the day after Trump threatened to slap Canada with 50% tariffs on more goods in about a month. Carney says our government will have a plan.
0: We will look at all options in terms of how we would respond if they do come into effect. That's part of what we'll be discussing with premiers.
11: Carney is meeting virtually with the country's premiers this afternoon. And Ottawa Mayor Mark Sutcliffe has made a social media post insisting there will be no effort to direct people to stay downtown longer than they want to, despite a city report outlining an ad campaign that would encourage people to do so and potentially alleviate commuter pressure. Sutcliffe said he wanted to address misinterpretations and mischaracterizations, adding there is no plan to encourage employers to keep employees downtown. Many of the complaints being levied against this, including from Canada's largest public sector union, have not expressed concerns about working longer, focusing instead on simply being asked to stay, even recreationally. And now you're up to date. 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
10: Let's get back to the drive on the home of the Sens, TSN 1200. Yeah.

0: It's Drive on TSN 1200. AJ Jakubek, Graham Creech, Noah Luden. And John Marino signed an 8-year, $54 million extension with Utah. A lot of World Cup stories, whether it's the La Liga president saying Gianni Infantino should resign for destroying the football industry, whether it's FIFA investigating Argentina players confronting Spain's on field after World Cup celebrations, or the numbers that TSN Bell Media generated, smashing records, over 30 million unique Canadian viewers tuned in to the tournament, the final, the most watched in Canadian history, average of 1.6 million per match. It's a little bit of what you need to know today. Let's get back into our text. Mentioned the Luke Wilson post earlier today, or yesterday. I mentioned it in the first segment. Just he had some positivity about the Red Blacks backing Jake Mayer and saying that they took a massive step in the right direction. Remind him of last year's Elks. Says he's fired up for them, starting to see some light at the end of the tunnel. So always good to hear some positivity with someone that doesn't blow smoke very often. He's given his honest opinions. Ryan in Sandy Hill says Luke Wilson makes good points, but Red Blacks fans don't care about progress and positivity. We want wins, from Ryan. And that's fair. But Graham, the one thing I'll say is you're not just going to get wins. Like, you're just not going to like snap your fingers and you're going to get wins. You need actual tangible progress. And you know what? When he brought that up and I looked at it, and I know there's a lot of criticism, and I think some of it towards Jake Mayer post game with me is fair. But I think when I see that comment that Luke Wilson made, and a lot of what he had to say was about Jake Mayer and his 344 yards and 75% completion percentage, I think football players and the good ones, and he won a Super Bowl, have to think of things from a process standpoint. Because if you don't think of things from a process standpoint, the wins just flat out aren't going to come. And I think looking back, when I listened to Jake Mayer's comments, I think when the first 5 weeks, and especially the game against Edmonton, went as poorly as they did, for the process, even though the result wasn't there, even though short yardage and the dropped interceptions and a 17-point blown lead and all that type of stuff, like, I think looking back at that interview with Jake Mayer, I think he's probably sounding positive in that interview because of the process and feeling like, okay, you know what? I see tangible progress. We can win some games now. That's probably what I'm thinking. I know Red Blacks fans don't want to hear it, but you're not going to get the wins unless you get the process. And to me, that's probably what Jake and Luke are saying here.
1: Yeah. Again, I didn't have a major issue with how he spoke. And
0: yeah.
1: And like, I think we do have to remember, like, he's not, and most of these guys haven't been here for this entire stretch of brutal football. But, like, again, going in, like, the fans' shoes, when you're 0-6 and you choke a 17-point lead in the fourth quarter and you hear, like, the quarterback twice post-game say, great game, great game. Like, it's tough to hear as a fan, right?
0: Yeah.
1: You don't want to hear that at all. And I'm not looking for Jake Mayer to sit here and throw his teammates under the bus publicly or anything like that. But and we have a few buddies that in common that are season ticket holders from day one and massive fans, and they get real high and real low, and they've been real low for a long time. But like, seeing all that stuff on Sunday night, like, and I loved that one texter. I think it was Neil yesterday. He was like, yeah, this sucks, and I don't believe that they're turning a corner this year, but I'm still in for my season tickets. I'm gonna renew. But I can certainly appreciate, what was that record? It's like 14-30-1 or something like that since, at home. And that includes a
0: 7-1-1.
1: 7-1-1 record, franchise record a couple years ago. Like, you bring up the cottage stuff a lot. Like, if you're a fan, that's like, hey, like, I'm not, it's a Saturday or it's a Sunday and I'm not going to go to the cottage this weekend, go to the Red Blacks game. And it's just loss after loss after loss. Like, you can appreciate how someone would be tired of that.
0: For sure. And look, I'm not suggesting that I'm going to crap on the fans here or anything like that, because I understand why they're pissed off. Why they're frustrated. I'm just saying there needs to be some light at the end of the tunnel, and it's good to see, because I felt really good about those first three quarters, and then Groundhog Day, and you could kind of feel it coming when there are just missed opportunity after missed opportunity, dropped interception after, you know, missed opportunity in the red zone where there were 2 for 6, and eventually it came and bit them back in the rear end. Can they bring that week after week for the last 12 weeks? My concern is about, they haven't checked out yet, clearly. When you look at the performance on Sunday, they just don't know how to win. Like, when you keep losing, you lose games like that. We've seen that over the last 8 years for sure. But if this team doesn't check out and the process keeps getting better, if you can find a way to get to 5-6 wins this year and use it as a springboard like the Elks did, finishing strong and then starting the way they did this year, I think that's the only way. Otherwise, you're just going to be in this constant, I don't want to be fully negative all the time, right?
1: Yeah.
0: Like, you want at least some hope, right? That's essentially what, no one's saying 5 or 6 wins is going to be an acceptable season. But at this stage, they're 0-6 and it is what it is. But if they get to that point, at least there's something tangible that you can build hope-wise going into next season. Whereas, like, you know, if they finish with 1 or 2 or 3 wins, it's just same old, same old. And another battle for rock bottom. Take another break. We'll get to some of the soccer-related texts on the other side. 345 Davide DeCipio, 505 Arash Madani. 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

0: Noah Luden once again giving you another look at the roads in Ottawa. Four collisions to report. Leitrim east of Ramseyville, Prince of Wales at Fisher, Hunt Club at Merivale, March Road at Terry Fox. On the highways, 417 westbound, pretty slow right now from St. Laurent to Nicholas, and then also between Bronson and Pinecrest. Eastbound 417 backed up from Woodruff all the way to Bronson, with the collision at Carling making things worse on the eastbound. And on the 174 eastbound, moderate from the split to Montreal Road. 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TSN 1200 weather. Tonight, showers should continue all night with a risk of thunderstorms and a low of 18 degrees overnight. Tomorrow, cloudy with a 40% of showers. 40% chance of showers in the morning with some overcast in the afternoon with a high of 21. And currently it is 20 degrees with showers and thunderstorms at TSN 1200.
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0: 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AJ Jakubek, Graham Creech, Noah Luden. More text on our Gabriel Pizza text line. Back to soccer. I was talking last hour about, like, I'm happy that the numbers are big. I'm not convinced that it's going to lead to massive change in terms of, you know, again, when I'm talking about big changes in terms of crowds at Atletico Ottawa games or Ottawa Rapid games, like, can the Rapid average 5,000 a game? Can Atletico Ottawa average 6,000 or 7,000 a game? I'm not sitting here saying, can they get 20,000? I don't think that's unreasonable in terms of an ask to say, can those two teams, especially when they're good, and they're both good right now, can have a significant jump of, you know, a couple thousand a game between now and the end of the season when they have good teams, you know, coming off this high of a World Cup where everyone's watching the sport. So JJ and CP says viewing parties effect on watch numbers. That I don't know.
1: I was going to bring that up in our, when we initially had the conversation. Not only viewing parties, but just streaming. Like,
0: yeah,
1: a lot of people watch streaming services. Like, how does that calculate into
0: again,
1: it?
0: My beef isn't that. My beef is that the number of the Canada games is lower than the World Cup final. That's my beef. That, yeah, you're going to cheer for Portugal. Yeah, you're going to cheer for Italy. Yeah, you're going to cheer for England. Why weren't you there cheering for Canada? Why aren't you there supporting local soccer? That's my beef. And where I say, okay, that's fine, but that doesn't really help the sport grow in this country.
2: Is the thing with the watch parties, is there not just watch parties for any sporting event too? Like, it's not like every other, not like for the gold medal game, there wasn't any watch parties and the numbers are from all individual. I feel like it's kind of a wash. Like, yes, there was a big watch party in LeBreton Flats for one of Canada's games, but there's watch parties for every big sporting event like that. Either someone goes to a bar,
0: yeah,
2: or they go to a watch party, or they go to, so.
0: It is really hard to, the bottom yeah. line, it's really hard to decipher exactly how many people are watching the game.
2: For sure. And it sucks in Canada where if it feels like a lot of the people here aren't all supporting Canada. It just for those numbers, like it's not there again, like you said, there's people who are supporting Portugal. I know tons of people who pick Portugal over Canada in a second. There's Italians who had nothing to cheer for this year, thankfully. And then, but also there's other countries that just, even though they live in Canada, Canada comes second to all these other nations in the World Cup. So there's not a lot of.
1: Are you trying to get AJ going again here?
2: There's just not a lot of. Well, it's true. There's not as much hardcore devoted fans, especially of the ones who are soccer fans,
0: yeah,
2: who are Canada. Whereas if you go to the States, I feel like the, even though, and first off, they're just patriotic about everything down there. Like it could be the most casual fans. I've seen so many ridiculously casual fans get into the World Cup for the States. And it's just not the same here.
0: Well, they had more people watch US-Belgium, which was the same round as Canada-Morocco, than watched the AFC and NFC championship games. Like, you're not going to beat the Super Bowl. But, like, football, last year, 75 of the most 100 watched games were NFL games. And I think the number, when you include college football, was like 85 to 90. So, like, when you're talking about the numbers that the U.S. national team got, like, they had a greater proportion, like, 50.5 million is, like, more than 10 times what, or like, almost 10 times, I think, what we had, and their population, I think, is 9 times bigger, which, like, it's not, it's close, but it still feels like there needs to be, or you would want more. Everyone's going to watch what they want to watch, but it just feels like there's more soccer snobs, so to speak, in this country. Here's one from Mark who says, I'm a soccer fan. Am I being too much of a snob when I don't want to come and watch as many Rapid and Atletico games when it's not played in a proper soccer stadium on grass? Sort of feel like I'm answering my own question here from Mark. Yeah, I mean, look. In a perfect world, we'd have grass stadiums, soccer specific football specific, but we have a major infrastructure problem in this country when it comes to sports. So, I don't know. Are you being too much? Yes, I'm going to say yes, you are. I'd rather watch a game on grass, but it's still pretty great on turf. So, like, if you start the question by saying, am I being too much of a snob? And I appreciate the email, Mark. I appreciate the honesty. But a lot of people, that's the problem with soccer fans in this country. They're starting the question with, am I being too much of a snob when I don't want to come because it's not watching Benfica, it's not watching Juventus, it's not played on grass. This is what we have, and it's a great product. It's an entertaining product that's developing the next round of players to the national team, and if we lose this, we're just going to be one step forward and three steps back. And I'm here to tell you, like, there's going to be a lot of people, like, throwing flowers at the CPL and the Northern Super League and all that type of stuff. I'm here to tell you, like, I don't think it's all roses. Like, this is a time where if you're a soccer fan and you care about the sport, and I'm not sitting here saying you need to go to 14 a year, go to one or two games a year. And then go to one or two games next year. And I get not everyone's got big time disposable income, but I'm saying if you're a soccer fan, I think you can go to one or two games a year. And if every soccer fan did that, there's no issue. There's absolutely no issue. Otherwise, it's not going to grow. It's going to stay in the weeds. I love soccer and most sports, but I enjoy watching the greats of that sport, and Canada doesn't have stars I want to watch. I'll cheer for them, but winning breeds fans, and until Canada can generate some wins and superstars, I'll choose to watch Portugal, England, or the Argentinas of the sport. Appreciate the honesty. There you go. I mean, you said what you said. I wish you didn't say that. I wish you didn't feel that way, but you said what you said, and I appreciate the honesty. And I think, and at least you message in and say that with honesty, because a lot of people claim to be soccer fans. Like, to me, I don't know. I'm a hockey fan. I don't care if I'm going to watch senior hockey or junior C or the Ottawa Senators or the Ottawa 67s or PWHL. I'm a hockey fan. Sounds to me like you're a Argentina fan or a Portugal fan or an England fan or a Manchester United fan. That's not a soccer fan. That's my opinion. Crap on me if you like. That this country doesn't grow. We're not going to and again, it comes back to what you're saying. We're not going to be able to produce those types of stars unless we have thriving professional leagues with multiple teams that players get the opportunity at 16, 17, 18, 19, 20, 21 to go on and play and find a way to develop and take the next step into a Juventus like a Jonathan David, into a Bayern Munich like an Alphonso Davies. Otherwise, like I said, one step forward, three steps back, not even two. This one says, when's AJ coming for a game at the G? I think you kind of know what that is.
1: Yeah, it's GCMHL.
0: Okay.
1: Jack Charon. Come up for beer and a bite upstairs. Kanata Sports Club.
0: Yeah, I'll come at some point. How about that?
1: There you go, Lego.
0: All right, we'll take a break. Talk some baseball on the other side. Love, you know what? Appreciate, like, there's a ton of texts in here today, which on a day that is 2 out of 10, according to Sportico, the dog days of the sports world, I wasn't sure if they went below 6. They not only go below 6, they gave it a 2 out of 10 today. Almost every day is a 6, a 7, an 8. If you get like some massive games, they'll give it a 9, maybe even a 10. They give it a 2 out of 10 today, and you guys are still bringing it. So that's why we love you. Davide DeCipio on the other side. Talk some Titans. They're on the road. And looking forward to the stretch drive. This is a team that always plays their best baseball back half of the season, and they're over 500. Talk to Davide on the other side. We can talk some Jays as well. Arash Madani at 5:05. Look forward to that. This is The Drive on TSN 1200.
2: Noah Luden once again giving you another look at the roads in Ottawa. Four collisions to report. Leitrim east of Ramseyville. Prince of Wales at Fisher. Hunt Club at Merivale. March Road at Terry Fox. On the highways, 417 westbound, slow right now from St. Laurent to Nicholas, and then again between Bronson and Pinecrest. Eastbound, backed up from Woodruff to Bronson with a collision at Carling, making things a little slower on the 417 eastbound. 174 eastbound, moderate delay from the split to Montreal Road. 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TSN 1200 weather tonight. Showers should continue all night with the risk of thunderstorms and a low of 18 degrees overnight. Tomorrow, cloudy with a 40% chance of showers in the morning with some overcast in the afternoon and a high of 21. Currently, it is 20 degrees with showers, with thunderstorms. Not a great day outside at TSN 1200.
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0: Taking caller 12 right now at 750-1200 for a pair of tickets to see the Ottawa Red Blacks against the Montreal Alouettes. That'll be at TD Place Friday, July 31st, 7:30 kickoff. 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And it's a big one off the field as the Red Blacks celebrate a defining chapter in Ottawa football history. It's the 10th anniversary of the Red Blacks Grey Cup, the 50th anniversary of the Rough Riders Grey Cup win, and 150 years of Ottawa football with alumni in attendance join the team as they honor the players' moments and legacy that built football in Ottawa and continue to inspire the next generation. Caller 12 now at 750-1200.
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0: It's a drive on TSN 1200. AJ Jakubek, Graham Creech, Noah Luden. And before we bring in our next guest, Noah, we've got our first winner today who's going to see the Red Blacks and Alouettes on a pretty exciting night with, you know, celebrations of teams from the past, 50-year Rough Riders, 10-year Red Blacks, Grey Cup reunions. Who's going to that one?
1: That'll be Claude Matt.
2: Went whoop, whoop, whoop.
0: Congratulations, Claude. He knows his hockey officials as well.
3: You approve of Noah's new prize sounder?
0: Yeah, Noah works for me. Let's get to our next guest. First today, Rash Madani is going to join us at 5:05, but we're pleased to be joined from beautiful downtown Troy, New York, where the Ottawa Titans are going to open a three-game set tonight against the Tri-City Valley Cats. It's play-by-play voice of the Titans, Davide DiCipio. Hello, Davide. How are you?
4: Good day, guys. Going well, thanks. Hope all is well with you, too.
0: Okay, so I got a question for you. And to be fair, you're working during some of these games, but of the five Canada games, because I know you're an Azuri fan.
4: Yep.
0: Of the five Canada games, how many did you watch?
4: Well, I think I would say I watched the last 10 minutes or so of the first game against Bosnia, and I think on our bus trip back from New Jersey during the Qatar game, we watched the whole game on the bus, and let's just say it got rowdy a little bit.
0: There you go. So the knockout games, were you busy? Did you watch those?
4: Unfortunately, I was tied up with other stuff. I think I may have caught the end of the South Africa game in the box office post-game, but aside from that, that was really it.
0: Okay, you're off the hook because I know you're busy calling games and it's not easy, but otherwise I would have been all over you if you're watching the Azuri and not Canada. You know that.
4: Well, I just have to root for my second team at times, you know? It's okay.
0: All right, we'll move on. So, opening a six-game trip tonight in Troy, New York. Just take us through, you know, this is the time of year where usually the team starts to roll. They've tended to be a second-half team. Just your thoughts heading into this big week with Trois-Rivières to follow this three-game set against Tri-Cities.
4: Yeah, certainly. And when you're playing in the best division in the best conference in all of independent baseball, it's kind of you got to play playoff baseball right after the All-Star break. And that's kind of what we found ourselves in this past weekend at home against Down East. And obviously, these are two teams that were coming up on this trip that are really subpar, below 500 teams, but they're right in it with everybody. I mean, we've played Tri-City already nine times in the last month, and every game has been relatively close, and they beat us 2 out of 3 at our place on Canada Day weekend, and then we had that crazy back-and-forth series just before the All-Star break at our place. But they're a good team, and they won 60 games last year for a reason, and they've been retooling a little bit. They lost a couple of their star players, and we're just trying to tread up water against them, and obviously this is a very hitters-friendly ballpark here, and they're a pitchability team, and we got to be ready and got to play like it's playoff baseball.
3: So second in the North Division, 31-27. Like, if you were asked right now to summarize like how the season's gone so far, based on expectation and all that, like what would you say?
4: I would say we're about on par for where we thought we'd be. Obviously, from where our roster was on opening day, it's night and day different from where we are talking right now. And we've made some big time additions on our pitching side of things, especially in our rotation with Eric Cardino and Evan Grills coming back to us. They've been two really big pieces for us over the last month or so that have joined us. Kai Hampton's been another good piece for us as a starting pitcher that we picked up in a trade from Down East in late May. And some guys on the pitching, on the offensive side of the ball have been really good. Taylor Wright's been tearing it up. Jackie Irvine is starting to heat up. And A.J. Wright is just having an off-the-chart season of what we've been used to seeing A.J. do over the last 5 years here. He's the fourth player in league history with 10 or more homers in 5 straight seasons. It's just been MVP-like numbers from A.J., and hopefully that continues going down the stretch.
0: How much does that help, especially when it's, like, it's one thing, you want those contributions from anywhere, but when it's day one guys like Urbaez, like A.J. Wright, how much does that kind of set the tone for the entire group?
4: Yeah, and they've come into this season with knowing that this is probably the last dance with the main group of guys together. over the last number of years because of classification and on some of the players on the roster coming up going into next season. So there's probably going to be some changes next year, and they've come into this like it's their last fight together. And I mean, we did get off to that really good start, and then we've been playing 500 baseball relatively since early June, and but slightly above 500 baseball. But having contributions from those two guys, and to start your team with those two guys, is certainly something special. And hopefully, they're able to lead by example and get this team over the hump to somewhere that we haven't been in a couple of years.
3: You guys kind of went viral with your Forget Brady Day. How much fun did the clubhouse and I guess specifically AJ Wright have with that promotion?
4: Yeah, I know AJ, it was great, but I know AJ's not a guy that likes the camera in his face and all that too much. But I know some of the guys, I know Miles Smith in particular, on a couple of his post-game interviews that I do live on the field, and when talking about AJ, calls him the mayor of Ottawa and likes to give it to him a little bit. So it's funny in that regard, but it was great. It was well executed, and obviously we didn't expect it to blow up the way that it did across national news, and obviously down in the U.S. it caught some light as well. And just great job by our marketing team, and glad that it exceeded our expectations.
0: Gavin A. DeCipio joining us, play-by-play voice of the Ottawa Titans. They've got six straight on the road this week, starting tonight in Troy, New York. Why do you think, over the course of the history of the Ottawa Titans, they play their best baseball between now and the end of the season?
4: I think it's just team getting hot at the right time. Obviously, baseball, it's a long season. It's a grinding season, but Bobby does a great job closer to the transaction deadline and finding the right pieces to the puzzle, and that's what we've seen here over the last couple of months. And like I mentioned earlier, like the roster now compared to opening day is completely different. Our pitching side is completely different, but I think he just finds a way to push the right buttons and can get us over the hump. And we've also been blessed in years past with some great veteran players like Rodrigo Orozco, who's our hitting coach now in 2026. He was a veteran player on our 2022 team, and he injected some life into us late. We won like 9 of our last 10 games or 10 of our last 11 games, something like that, to get into the playoffs the first year, and he was a big part of that. And especially in 2024, we had some veteran guys and great back-end bullpen and great starting pitching, like Tyler Jandrin, McClain Harrison, Matt Dallas, and Araspo Pinales on the pitching side that helped us get across. But coming into this year, we got, as I mentioned, we got Grills back to lead our rotation. But it's AJ and Jackie's time to take us to the promised land, and hopefully they can get it done.
3: And we've had Bobby on numerous times over the years, and he keeps re-upping to stay here. Like, from your perspective, how cool is it to see how much he's embraced Ottawa and Ottawa's embraced him?
4: Yeah, I mean, he's been terrific for us and for me personally on my career. And he is an open book with everything from roster to what his game plan is for that day. And in the off season, he's texting me nonstop, and we're FaceTiming nonstop talking about our roster, and waking up on Christmas Day, and he's sending me roster proposals for going into the season and how things are going to stack up. And just it he cares so much, and he wants to get it done as a manager. He's won as a player, he's won as an assistant coach, but he's never won as a manager. And hopefully we're able to get that done for him this season. But obviously the familiarity that he has with ownership from back in his playing days in the early 2000s, and that really translated into the success here right off the bat, and it's just been a perfect storm for the right guy with the right ownership in the right city, and we're really glad to have him.
0: How is it? I mean, obviously Quebec leading the way as they always do at this time of year, and so it feels like 8.5 back, that's a long shot.

0: and they're obviously buying into our vision, and we got a young coaching staff that's like a lot of them are in their first year of coaching, and they're trying to do the best that they can to provide winning information to our players, and hopefully those veterans that have been here for a while are ready to get over that hump and ready to take that next step. But obviously we put ourselves in a great spot, but there's over 40 games, over 35 games left in the season, and as I mentioned, it's the best division and the best conference in independent baseball, and it's going to come right down to the last week, as we always know, like it did last year and like it did the previous 2 years that we made the playoffs. But we got to take care of our own business, and hopefully the veteran players lead by example, and we're ready to go right from first pitch.
1: You've been a big part of this for so long. Like Quebec, the obvious one with the proximity and the fact that they're always near the top of the division and the league. But what are some of your favorite kind of rivalries that have developed in this Titans history?
0: Yeah, the Quebec one's always a good one. I know back when Tri-City had their previous coaching staff with Pete Incaviglia, we had some bad blood a couple of times, and beating them out of the playoffs in 2022 was a fun one. New York is always a good team for us, and our coaching staffs are really close. And obviously they have some former members of the staff that were with our team in years past, but they beat us out of the last week of the season last year, so that's been a friendly one that's been brewing over the last couple of years. But another one that I'm looking forward to this year is Windy City. We were going to face them in a couple of weeks, and Tom Carcione was our longtime assistant coach here for 4 years, and he's the manager there now in Windy City, and Tino Novus is the assistant coach. He was with us last year, and they got four players that have previously been here in Ottawa that are over there now, and we're looking forward to seeing them and face them in a three-game series in on the south side of Chicago in a few weeks. But I think that's one that's going to develop, and it's going to be a little weird, but it's going to be fun at the same time.
2: Blue Jays 46-54. How optimistic are you that they can turn it on and catch a playoff spot between now and the end of the season?
0: It depends what happens at the deadline, but I think it all relies on the shoulders of number 27. It's been a well below average season for him, and he's the straw that stirs the drink for that team. And obviously he has not been living up to expectations this year, but everything else, the offseason was nailed with the three big signings, and the rest of the paddlers on the boat haven't been doing their job. So we'll see what the next couple of weeks has in store for where they're going to be going into the trade deadline. But it's a long shot right now, but you never know what could happen in the American League, which seems sort of weak this year.
1: You're obviously a big Jays guy, and obviously, as you pointed out, Vladdy's struggles. What's been the most frustrating thing to this point following that team this year?
0: Well, I think the luxury of me getting to follow two teams, I get to put one to the side when not doing so well. But, I think I watched 5 innings of the game last night and got quite upset with the lack of defense and unable to drive in some runs. But, I mean, it's just been a weird year. They've been without Kirk for a long time. They've been without Barger relatively the whole season. The rotation that was slated to be one of their strengths this year, they've been dealing with a lot of injuries with Bieber and Scherzer and Savage a little bit. And Barrios obviously hasn't pitched yet this season. But the Gausman and Cease at the top of the rotation, you couldn't have asked for anything more from those two guys. But, I mean, it's just been a weird season. It's like when they pitch, they can't hit. And when they hit, they can't pitch. And I don't know, it's been a weird year, and especially after last year, they set so high expectations for themselves, and it's just been an unfortunate one this year, but hopefully they can reset in the next couple of weeks, and if it is a down year, then you just got to regroup for 2027.
2: Davide, enjoy the Capital District region, and I look forward to the Titans returning back to Ottawa next week.
0: Certainly will do, boys. Thanks for having me.
2: Davide DiCipio, play-by-play voice of the Ottawa Titans, joins us on the Gabriel Pizza Hotline. 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Get some more texts in next hour as well. 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
11: I'm Ryan Knowles with the news on TSN 1200 for News Talk 580 CFRA. A warning, some of the details of this story may be disturbing. Ottawa police say they have concluded their investigation into the deaths of two young boys in Findlay Creek, releasing what they believe is the timeline of events. Investigators have concluded the children ages 7 and 12 were killed by their father, 40-year-old Muhammad Al-Lami. They say on June 27th, Al-Lami picked up his sons for his scheduled parenting time. They were known to be alive on the evening of June 28th, but sometime that night, investigators believe the boys were slain. Early the morning of the 29th, police say Al-Lami intentionally set fire to his dental practice in Iroquois before taking his own life in North Grenville. Investigators say Al-Lami acted alone and that a history of intimate partner violence and continuing conflict involving parenting arrangements and financial support likely formed part of the, quote, context leading to the deaths. Meantime, Prime Minister Mark Carney says he spoke with U.S. President Donald Trump today and they agreed to intensify negotiations on the Canada-U.S.-Mexico Agreement on Trade in the coming weeks. The discussion between the leaders came the day after Trump threatened to slap Canada with 50% tariffs on more goods in about a month. Carney says our government will have a plan.
12: We will look at all options in terms of how we would respond if they do come into effect. That's part of what we'll be discussing with premiers.
11: Carney is meeting virtually with the country's premiers this afternoon. And Ottawa Mayor Mark Sutcliffe has made a social media post insisting there will be no effort to direct people to stay downtown longer than they want to, despite a city report outlining an ad campaign that would encourage people to do so and potentially alleviate commuter pressure. Sutcliffe said he wanted to address misinterpretations and mischaracterizations, adding there is no plan to encourage employers to keep employees downtown. Many of the complaints being levied against this, including from Canada's largest public sector union, have not expressed concerns about working longer, focusing instead on simply being asked to stay, even recreationally. And now you're up to date. For News Talk 580 CFRA, I'm Ryan Knowles with the news on TSN 1200.
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0: It's the drive on TSN 1200. AJ Jakubek, Graham Creech, Noah Luden. Here's a little bit of what you need to know today. 8-year, $54 million extension for Utah defenseman John Marino. FIFA is investigating Argentina players confronting Spain's on-field World Cup celebrations. Meantime, La Liga president says that Gianni Infantino should resign for destroying the football industry. World Cup reached more than 30 million Canadians from a Bell Media perspective, smashing records, including the most watched soccer game of all time in this country, which was the World Cup, with an average of over 6 million viewers watching that game, an average of 1.6 million watching each and every game. And Tyree Adams, back in the CFL, he's signing with the BC Lions with the injury to Nathan Rourke. So that's a little bit of what you need to know today. I know this was posted from Abacus Sports, or Abacus Data, I should say. Canada's favorite sports. All Canadians, hockey 32%, soccer 12%, baseball 11%, basketball 9%, football 8%. Canadians aged 18 to 29, soccer was 19%, hockey 17%, basketball 15%. So positive numbers from a soccer perspective, but also sometimes I'm a little bit leery of some of the things that I see in these polls. For example, they had Canada's favorite teams, men's teams, Blue Jays, Leafs, Habs, Raptors, Oilers, Canucks, Canadian men's national team, Hockey Canada, Montreal Alouettes, Toronto FC. Like, it's hard to compare sport to sport, but it's interesting. Like, okay, you talk to people, there's...
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2: At 4:11 p.m. Eastern Daylight Time Tuesday, Environment Canada has issued a tornado warning for Eastern Ontario. Extra care and attention should be exercised in and around the following localities: Prescott and Russell, Ottawa North, Kanata and Orlean. Environment Canada meteorologists are tracking a thunderstorm that is possibly producing a tornado. Damaging winds, large hail and locally intense rainfall are also possible. Take cover immediately if threatening weather approaches. 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
0: And then if you ask people, okay, what's your second favorite sport? It might differ a little bit. Bottom line is, I think some of the numbers are positive. But as I said before, I'm also leery because if you say soccer is your number one sport and you're not going to a game, like if you're in Ottawa and you're saying your favorite sport is soccer, but you're just sitting in your cafe watching Juventus and Azzurri games, then it doesn't mean squat. You're not contributing to the sport being more popular in this country. So until we see bigger crowds for the Rapid, bigger crowds for Atletico Ottawa, I'm just going to take this with a grain of salt. Let's get to our web poll question of the day. And it's brought to you by the Tool and Equipment Store. I'm going to be slightly on brand. I like the topic today. I think it's a little bit... I don't like the football, basketball, other. I think there are other ways to do it, but I like the question. I would have just asked, what's your second favorite sport? Soccer, basketball, football, or basketball? Soccer, baseball, football, or football or basketball. I don't think football, basketball, and other needed to be put together, but that's just me being on brand.
3: I think that's going with the percentages based in the poll that you just wrote.
0: Yeah.
3: I think that's how he found the grouping. But I'm glad that it only took till Tuesday for Aaron John to come back from sabbatical and talk about the web pool.
0: I don't do it often, but I'm just saying what I would have done. I'm not saying it's a bad question. I think it's a good question. I just don't understand football/basketball/other. Anyways, if hockey is your favorite sport, what's second? Is it soccer? Is it baseball? Is it football/basketball/other? Or is it hockey's not my favorite? We'll start with you, Noah Luden.
4: I actually do agree with you, AJ, about the options in the web poll. Because football has a strong case for me, but I'm not grouping basketball or other into that. And I know that I don't need to, but whatever. It's baseball. I'm just taking baseball. It's the sport that I followed for the second longest amount of time. It's the sport that I find myself very interested in all facets, really. And I say this because if I had two options to watch an Ottawa Titans baseball game or an Ottawa Redblacks football game, just based on my interest level of the sport, taking out how bad the Redblacks are and how pretty good the Titans are right now, I'd take the Titans just because I enjoy baseball a lot, and I love football too. I will follow a lot of football, and that's going to be number three. But baseball, definitely number two, because I find myself defending it a lot when casual sports fans are like, oh, baseball's too long, or oh, baseball's too boring, or what. I find myself more offended than when people say things about football. So I'm it's tough, but I'm going to say baseball's number two for me.
0: Graham Creech.
3: Easily football. Not close. Watch every Michigan football game, and tons of other college football games, NFL, watching every Jags game, watching every other football game in the time slots, red zone, multiple pools, both in college and in the NFL. Like, it's not close. It's easily football.
0: Very close for me because hockey, football, and soccer are tied for number one. So I'm not even really answering truthfully because number one, hockey is tied for my favorite sport. And it's tied with two other sports here. So I'm just going to say hockey, football, and soccer are my three favorite sports, followed by basketball, which used to be four. I feel like it's slightly below the others in interest now. I watch the other three sports a lot more than I watch basketball now. I used to watch NCAA basketball tournament, you know, like basically four games a day for 3 weeks. And now I watch a little bit here and there. So basketball's four, baseball's five, but yeah, I'm not answering the question because if you ask me if I had three kids, if you're asking me to pick one of those kids, I'm not picking. So yeah, it's hockey, it's football, it's soccer, and yeah,
3: they're all even for you at number one.
0: Yeah. Yeah. Cause there's different times. Like one of the things that it bugs me a little bit about hockey fans that are maybe just hockey fans is that, like, I've been watching soccer a long time, and because of the influence of British broadcasters, if there's a crap game, they will call it a crap game. Sunday was a crap final. Terrible. Awful. It drives me nuts that it's almost like some hockey fans don't want to criticize when it's a bad game. Oh, well, we don't have bad games like that. Yeah, you do. I've watched the Minnesota Wild. I've watched the New Jersey Devils.
3: I don't think I've ever met someone that's just a hockey fan.
0: But there's people that are just like, it's almost like they're too, like they're so pro hockey that you can't, don't crap on my sport, man. Don't crap on my sport.
3: I think a lot of it is just trying to, they see how it's received and covered down south.
0: That's fair.
3: And they're standing up for it.
0: I feel like it's changed though.
3: I don't disagree with you. I think a lot of what you're seeing when it's even, I think we saw a lot during the World Cup, like, oh, this guy was touched with a toe and he needs a special water and he's rolling around on the ground.
0: Soccer fans, unless you're from Argentina or Italy, hate that as much as anybody.
3: I'm just saying that you saw a lot when that happened. We saw it in a group text of ours with the comparison to how tough occupiers are. You see it with fouling in basketball and all that. So I think you see that a lot when there's people trying to lift up their sport and say why it's the best. But I can honestly, when you said that, I was trying to think, like, I don't think I know a single person that's only a hockey fan. All of my friends, huge golf, football fans, basketball, volleyball, I don't know a single person that's only a hockey fan.
0: Yeah, and maybe it's exaggerated, but I feel in this country more than the United States, there's more people that are really focused on hockey compared to, like, and I get it. In the States, there's a lot of people really focused on football too. It just feels like there's more people really focused on hockey here. And so, like, I find it fascinating. For me, like, again, I cover the team and I watch the team at home all the time. Like, I'm at 25 Sens games a year. I'm at 10, probably since I stopped doing 67s, I go to about 8 to 10 67s, 25 Sens, probably 5 or 6 charge. And then there's junior A, junior B, junior C, senior. Going to games in other markets, going to senior games in Quebec. Oh, I saw the Sharks and the Ducks when I was in California, and I find it amazing that people come up to me and ask me, like, hey, you're a soccer guy. Hey, you love it. Like, soccer's your favorite, hey? And I'm like, it's tied for number one. I don't really know why you think I don't like hockey when I'm going to 60 games a year, but like, I just find that strange. I find it really strange. Like, when I watch so much soccer, football, and hockey that someone would just think I'm a soccer guy. I just find that strange. Anyways, that's my own personal anecdotal about that. As a guy that's like, here I am in the rinks all the time. And yeah, soccer's your sport, eh? Yeah, well.
3: When I talk to people.
0: Hockey kind of is too, man.
3: When people talk to me about work and like the personalities here, I don't think anyone labels you as like just a soccer guy. I just think that they know how much you like to boost the sport and they've heard about your journeys to Qatar and what you're just currently doing. So I think they know that you're a huge soccer guy. I've never heard anyone being like, wow, AJ doesn't like football or soccer or football or hockey or whatever.
0: Yeah, I get it all the time. But yeah, it's just everyone's got a different perspective. I love hockey and I think it's in a great space. I'll say this, like, there's different things about, like, let's just break down those three sports. There's different things I like and there's different things I don't like about each sport. The diving obviously is a big part. You know, it depends on, like, I don't see a lot of diving watching Atletico Ottawa games. So if you don't like diving and you like good soccer and it's not going to be messy or hauling level, but you got really good soccer, go and watch the two local teams here, because I don't see the Rapid diving. I don't see Atletico Ottawa diving. So there's part of it. I like the sport. Like, when I talk hockey, I love where the sport is at in terms of the actual product on the ice. I absolutely hate, and I could say this about FIFA and I could say this even about the NFL. I hate where the business of hockey is going. I hate these three-team, I got a no-move clause, and I'm going to ask for a trade, and you can trade me to Minnesota, Vegas, or Florida. Like, I think that's awful. If it keeps going down that path, it's going to turn me off, and I'm going to go to more 67s games and more senior games. And
3: like Lego said, the G.
0: Yeah, go see the G. Because, like, I think that's a problem. And Gary steps up and says, oh, it's not a problem. I don't know what you're talking about. But if the next 5 years, like, I'm willing to say, okay, small sample size, 33 years isn't a small sample size in terms of Canadian teams not winning a Stanley Cup. And not all of that is self-inflicted. Some of that is the system where you got players saying they're not going to come to Canada, and that puts Canadian teams at a disadvantage. So I will say outright that I do not like where the business of the sport is heading, and it needs some curbs. The NBA was like that for a while too. The super teams, and now you've got a league. And again, I don't like the 3-point contests compared to what it used to be. In every games and just jacking up threes. But 8 teams have won the last 8 titles. And I don't feel like in the next 8 years, there's any chance we're going to see 8 different winners. And I don't know if we're going to see one from Canada. Maybe it's going to be Montreal, which sucks for a lot of Sens fans here, but they look like the team with the best chance to win one in the next 10 years. I'd say the Oilers still have the best chance to win one next year, but with the Canadians and their contracts, they look like a pretty good bet right now. So I don't know, like that's one part that definitely turns me off on the sport. And I hope they get this sorted out, because like it feels like this is a bit of a runaway train. Just like you love your college football, but there's things to not like about college football. The 4-hour games and, you know, just the NIL and the transfer portal has brought some good, it's also brought some bad, where you've got players moving around you got some guys that go to 4 different schools. Anyways, there's
3: just
0: a little bit of perspective.
3: Going back to like the favorite sport thing.
0: Yeah.
3: I kind of referenced this earlier when I said in my teens and early 20s, I probably watched like 140 Jays games a year. Like there was a time where I used to watch F1 every single weekend, like in everything, like practice, all that stuff. How much has it changed? I know you have 3 tied at 1, but how much has it changed throughout the years in terms of slotting? Or like, I know baseball for a long time was my number 2, and now it's probably not even 3. And I still love it, and I still follow the Jays, but it's not top 3 right now.
0: Yeah, well, I would say hockey, football, and soccer. Like, I fell in love with soccer in 1982. I was 7 years old, and I'm watching the World Cup. And then Canada made the next World Cup, and next thing you know, I'm watching Soccer Saturday every week, watching old games because they're not even showing games live. And so, like, I would say hockey, soccer, and football have always kind of stayed the same. I've always been a fan of all 3 and a big fan of all 3. Baseball and basketball were definitely both there. Baseball was there absolutely in the 80s or 80s and 90s. And then like the long games really pushed me away from it. There's a couple of different things, the strike, but I still kept watching games. And then, you know, you're watching World Series and there was Giants and Angels, 2 teams that I've always kind of liked. I've always liked a lot of Cactus League teams because, you know, went to some Cactus League games in the 80s, and you know, the Angels and Giants were 2 Cactus League teams. And I'm watching these games, and it's like I couldn't even watch the whole game. It's a World Series. I had to tune in like the 4th or 5th inning. So, like, that's when it really started to dip for me in baseball. Now it's kind of bouncing back, but it's still not, like, I don't know. Like, I used to know 20 guys a team. Now I know, like, 5. More on the Blue Jays, more on the Mariners, but, you know, more on the Dodgers, but for the most part, you know, I went to see the Astros and the Rays, and I knew like probably 6 players. Altuve and Caminero and a few other guys. Like, I don't know a ton of players anymore. So, and then when it comes to basketball, like basketball was a sport that absolutely was right up there. 80s, 90s. NBA fell off in the 2000s because of the Donaghy stuff and thinking the Suns got screwed. And now college basketball, you know, once you got into the one and dones, and now your NIL era, which I think is good in some ways, but bad in others. Like, I want the players to get paid. I don't think they should be able to move to four different teams. I think you should get one free transfer, and then every other transfer you have after that, you sit out a year, which, okay, that at least prevents you from just bouncing team to team for the extra buck. You got one free move, that's great. And then if you're in a bad situation and you need to get out of there, that's fine, but you're sitting out a year. Like, that's what I'd like to see.
3: Yeah, maybe somebody recruits you and then they're fired or they move to another situation. And yeah, no, I agree with you there because it's gotten out of hand. And like in every sport in NCAA.
0: Yeah. And then basketball, just the style of play versus what it was is like, there's certain things that I like about today's sport in all of them and certain things that I prefer in the old days, like in hockey, like my favorite era is mid 90s because
3: the Devils in the Wild.
0: The pre 95 essentially, like you get up, but like into the late 90s was okay depending on the matchup. But the reason I liked that era the most was because the goalies were like, if you go back and I watch games from like the early 80s or beyond, like the goalies are just so different, right? Like they have no chance. Like watch a game in the 80s when, like in the 70s, it's probably different. And I grew up watching games in the 80s, but I can watch games in the 70s and say, okay, like the goalies don't have a lot of pads, but the way the game is being played, it doesn't feel like it's too overpowering for them. Whereas like if I watch games from the early to mid 80s and you see those goalies with those small brown pads and the skill that's there, they're just getting smoked and you're watching 10-7 games. And then you get to like the late 80s and the pads get better. It's not so much the goalies got better. The equipment got better. Now they got a chance. And you've now brought in all the best players in the world because everyone from, you know, when the Soviet Union came crashing down, that allowed the best players from all countries to come in. And so the skill in like the early 90s was off the charts good, but it's still mean. So that's my favorite era, but the skill is off the charts good right now. Great hockey. I just don't like the way the business is going. So, and then soccer, too much diving right now, but there's more goals, more offense, more skill attacking play than you saw in the old days. So it's a kind of a balance. Basketball, there's too many threes. Baseball, I'd like to see more pitchers go nine innings. I think it's a little bit better with more stolen bases than it was a few years ago. Homer versus strikeout. There's still a lot of that now, but you know, every sport has its pros and cons for that era. All right. We've gone long on this. Take some texts. The next couple of segments, then Arash Madani joins at 5:05. This is The Drive on TSN 1200.
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4: Noah Luton here giving you another update on the roads in Ottawa. One or two collisions to report. Leitrim east of Ramseyville and Prince of Wales at Fisher. On the highways, 417 westbound slow from St. Laurent to Pinecrest. And with a collision at the March Road exit near Carp. So just beware of that on the 417 westbound. Eastbound 417 backed up from Woodruff all the way down to Innis. Tough one on the 417 eastbound right now. 174 eastbound, moderate to heavy delay between the split and Montreal Road. 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TSN 1200 weather. Tonight's yellow warning for severe thunderstorms, including strong gusts and heavy rain. And a low of 18 degrees overnight tomorrow. Cloudy with a 40% chance of showers in the morning with some overcast in the afternoon, a high of 21. Currently it is 17 degrees with showers and thunderstorms and winds at TSN 1200.
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0: Drive on TSN 1200. I know there is a tornado warning, which our Noel Luden talked about. Tracking east, so be safe and take whatever precautions needed. Some texts on our Gabriel Pizza text line, 12-1200, where standard messaging rates do apply. Angelo's in. Hey, guys, in my opinion, nobody wants to play in the NHL in Canada because of two things, taxes and weather. And quite frankly, I agree. Have a good day, boys, from Angelo. Yeah, and I think I wouldn't say nobody wants to play in Canada, but I will say that I'm concerned about the politics angle as well. Now, it depends on the day. It depends on the week. How inflamed it is. Clearly was inflamed, you know, after some pretty heated Canada-USA games in the Four Nations and then the Olympics as well. So that's another part of it. Scott says, Creech is correct. Just because someone calls you the soccer guy doesn't therefore imply they think you hate hockey. Yeah, it's like you're not having these conversations. Like, I'm the one having the conversation. So I get that it might not make sense to you, but it makes sense to me because I'm the one having the conversations. Anyways, bottom line is I love a lot of different sports. And even if it's fourth or fifth, I mean, I've talked about basketball being dropped out of my top three. Where was I last night? I was watching Carlton lose 70-62 to Bucknell. No place I'd rather be.
1: Want to give us a hoop and a harm?
0: Not today. Basketball is actually like if you said you can call one game at the absolute highest level. Now, I guess there's different caveats at that as well. But it was just like one random game, highest level. So it would be like a Champions League round of 32 game. Or, you know, an NHL game, which I've done and probably the peak of my career along with second and 25. But like that was the mountain I wanted to climb. I wanted to be able to call NHL hockey and I got to call 9 games and I'm thrilled that I called 9 games. Feel like I reached the pinnacle in terms of, you know, calling games in different leagues on the way up. So that was certainly a highlight, but like basketball, because you're down low and you've been down there with us calling Capital Hoops, like it's just such an awesome vantage point.
1: Yeah, it's very cool. Especially like I was just there kind of setting up and getting interviews, so I didn't have to call the game or anything. So you can really take in and appreciate like the communication between the coaches and the referee and their players. And there's been a lot of animated conversations over the years when we did those games. Super cool experience. I would love to get between the benches for an NHL game. That would be super cool to hear those chirps and everything. And then joining Steve Bunn on the sidelines, especially when the two benches were on the same side of the field at TD Place. In terms of game action, it's like there's monsters making monstrous hits 3 feet from you. And then the chirp and a chit chat in between the sidelines when defense and offense come off the field. And that's really cool to be able to experience too. Yeah. Go between the glasses or between the benches would be, that's like a bucket list item to be able to experience. And then one of my favorite things when I'm not working a pregame show at home, I'll get there early and I'll especially if there's like a McDavid or a Patrick Kane or somebody that has a unique kind of warm up. I stand at the Zamboni with, you've referenced him already today, our buddy Tyler McDonald, to be able to see the guys go through their routine, like right there is really cool.
0: Yeah. J-Row is in. Favorite sports to watch and follow for me in order. Football, baseball, hockey, basketball, soccer, golf. It's honestly very close between football and baseball, but then drops to hockey, basketball, tied at 3. Like AJ said, hard to choose a fave between the kids. I'm Jay and Kanata. This one says soccer is not Canada's sport, although it's a multicultural country. Hockey is our sport, although we can't even sell out 67s and a half of Sens home games at CTC. I would have more of an issue with that. Then, of course, Red Blacks don't sell out, nor do the Titans, Blackjacks. However, the Ottawa Rough Riders used to be huge in the 60s, 70s, 80s. Part of the 90s were always sold out and bigger than the Senators today. Yeah, I don't think anyone's saying that soccer's can't, like, hockey's Canada's number one sport. I think we all know that. I feel like number two, I feel like football is number two. A lot of times in these polls, they're kind of not, like, they're split in NFL and CFL, and it's like if you just put football, like hockey, football, soccer, baseball, basketball, like that, it changes the dynamic. But, like, clearly baseball is resurging. With the Blue Jays' interest, you know, the numbers were astronomical last year that they put forth in the World Series against the Dodgers. So there's, you know, it moves around a lot. Two through six, throw golf in there. But golf doesn't, the thing about golf, like, there's a lot of golfers, there's a lot of people that like golf. A lot of people on that morning show that like golf. But golf doesn't produce, like, the Masters doesn't come close to, like, a World Cup or NFL playoffs, Stanley Cup playoffs, when the Raptors are on a run, when the Blue Jays are on a run. That's just the reality. I look at these numbers all the time. Certainly there's golf interest in this country, but the majors don't compare to what you get in the other sports.
1: Also depends that if you're just talking about watching versus
0: playing
1: youth sports or playing.
0: Yeah.
1: Like, it's, cause I think that's different answers, but in terms of just purely watching and being a fan of, like, I would have to put football at number two in this country.
0: I think so too. Take a break. More text on the other side. Arash Madani at 5:05. Looking forward to that. 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
4: Noah Luden once again giving you another update on the roads in Ottawa. Two collisions to inform you of. Prince of Wales at Fisher and Merivale at Fallowfield. On the highways, 417 westbound slow right now from the Vanier Parkway all the way down to Pinecrest. Eastbound 417 backed up from Woodruff all the way down to Walkley. Tough one on the 417 today. 174 eastbound right now, moderate to heavy delay between the Split and Montreal Road. 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TSN 1200 weather, I'm going to start with the tornado warning, which has been issued in Ontario for Ottawa North, Kanata, Orleans, Prescott, and Russell, and since has been cleared for Ottawa North, Kanata, and Orleans. It still remains in effect for Prescott and Russell. More weather tonight. There still is that yellow warning for severe thunderstorms, which is including the strong gusts and heavy rain and a low of 18 degrees overnight. Tomorrow, a lot calmer. Cloudy with a 40% chance of showers in the morning with some overcast in the afternoon and a high of 21. Currently it is 17 degrees. Currently just showers. Hopefully it stays like that. At TSN 1200.
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0: 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AJ Jakubek alongside Graham Creech and Noah Luden. Noah, we've got another winner who's going to see Weird Al.
1: That'll be Angelo Spezzano.

0: And I'm going to say, well, you're contributing to the downfall of the sport in this country. That's as simple as that. Like, I'm going to be harsh about it.
1: And Angelo's in on the text. Italy. Italia.
0: Exactly.
1: For Angelo.
0: I think we should take the tickets away. But you know what? I feel like
1: I was waiting for that one.
0: I feel like Weird Al, listening to Weird Al is enough of a punishment on his own. So there you go. You're going to see Weird Al. 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All right, we'll take a break. When we come back, Arash Madani. Looking forward to this chat. Talk some Red Blacks, little soccer, little Blue Jays, mainly Red Blacks. 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
11: I'm Ryan Knowles with the news on TSN 1200 for News Talk 580 CFRA. A warning, some of the details of this story may be disturbing. Ottawa police say they have concluded their investigation into the deaths of two young boys in Findlay Creek, releasing what they believe is the timeline of events. Investigators have concluded the children, ages 7 and 12, were killed by their father, 40-year-old Muhammad Al-Lami. They say on June 27th, Al-Lami picked up his sons for his scheduled parenting time. They were known to be alive on the evening of June 28th, but sometime that night, investigators believe the boys were slain. Early the morning of the 29th, police say Al-Lami intentionally set fire to his dental practice in Iroquois before taking his own life in North Grenville. Investigators say Al-Lami acted alone and that a history of intimate partner violence and continuing conflict involving parenting arrangements and financial support likely formed part of the, quote, context leading to the deaths. Meantime, Prime Minister Mark Carney says he spoke with U.S. President Donald Trump today and they agreed to intensify negotiations on the Canada-U.S.-Mexico Agreement on Trade in the coming weeks. The discussion between the leaders came the day after Trump threatened to slap Canada with 50% tariffs on more goods in about a month. Carney says our government will have a plan.
12: We will look at all options in terms of how we would respond if they do come into effect. That's part of what we'll be discussing with premiers.
11: Carney is meeting virtually with the country's premiers this afternoon. And Ottawa Mayor Mark Sutcliffe has made a social media post insisting there will be no effort to direct people to stay downtown longer than they want to, despite a city report outlining an ad campaign that would encourage people to do so and potentially alleviate commuter pressure. Sutcliffe said he wanted to address misinterpretations and mischaracterizations, adding there is no plan to encourage employers to keep employees downtown. Many of the complaints being levied against this, including from Canada's largest public sector union, have not expressed concerns about working longer, focusing instead on simply being asked to stay, even recreationally. And now you're up to date. 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

0: Depth Drive on TSN 1200. AJ Jakubek, Graham Creech, Noah Luden. And let's get right to our next guest. Used to work in this fine building that we're in right now. The new RO. Used to be the public relations man. The guru with the Ottawa Renegades. Many other titles throughout his times. And still on many fronts. Keeping involved as a broadcaster in tennis, in football, baseball, and basketball. Does the CBL. It's Arash Madani joining us on the Gabriel Pizza Hotline. Hello, Arash. How are you?
1: I'm wonderful, AJ. It's been many years since I've been allowed to appear on this radio station.
0: Yes. When is the last time you were on?
1: Oh, God. I'd say be close to 15 years, probably.
0: Okay. Well, we're glad to have you right now.
1: Yeah. It's not like corporate media has foolish little petty feuds with one another, right?
0: Yeah, exactly. How is life treating you? Tell us what you're doing, all the different things you're doing.
1: Yeah, life's good, man. Been doing a lot of different content for a lot of different places. Just wrapped up working the World Cup for One Soccer, doing some content around Team Canada. Started a podcast with Josh Donaldson and Russell Martin, a baseball weekly show called Get It Done League. Our next guest is actually going to be Clayton Kershaw, so it'll be cool to chat with one of the greatest pitchers of all time. And August for me means a lot of tennis. Headed to Montreal to work the National Bank Open for the ATP Media World Feed. And then I'm headed to New York to work the U.S. Open tennis for the USTA World Feed. So I'll be doing some play-by-play of some of their matches. So lots on the go.
2: How exciting was getting that podcast going? Obviously would have developed relationships with those guys when you were covering the Jays, but that sounds pretty awesome.
1: You know, the neat part of it is the way we kind of talk with one another is kind of like how we would chat during spring training. You know, at 10 o'clock in the morning on a random February weekday, talking a little smack when there's no pressure involved, there's no cameras around. You're just like, hey, Josh, you got time to talk? Hey, why don't you go bleep yourself, Arash? I'm like, well, yeah, I'll go do that a little later, but like, you know, what's up your ass today? So now the guys have been, you know, they're a little older, they're not playing anymore, they're parents, and they have a lot of stories to tell, and that's kind of my job as the maestro of this thing, is to get them to tell some stories.
0: Yeah, that's awesome stuff, and you got the one with Milt Stegall and Doug Flutie as well. How fun is it just chopping it up with them?
1: Well, I mean, both of those guys are just wind up and let's go, and they've got a million stories about a million things. I don't know, you know, the listeners and what you guys think. There's so much that goes on now, and with social media and the rest, we see so many things happening behind the scenes than ever before, or we think it's behind the scenes. Well, now players, especially former players, can react to what they're seeing, but then kind of equate it to something that you may remember and kind of bring it all full circle. So it's always good to talk shop. It's also on the football side, the baseball side, depending on whatever sport you're into, like sometimes it's just a masterclass of learning about the game and the nuances of the game, the nuances of the quarterback position, what they're looking for, how a receiver will deal with a certain kind of coverage, what a hitter's thinking about going up to the plate or dealing with a certain count based on the scenario. You know, we talk about situational football a lot. Situational baseball is a huge part of all this thing. So it's been a blast for me, and especially, you know, listening and trying to learn a little more along the way. I'm trying to think about if I'm the viewer here, if I'm the listener here, what would I want to peel back some more layers on? Let's hear about it, and that's what we're trying to do.
0: So let's talk some Ottawa Red Blacks. And I know you've got a soft spot for this market. Having worked here, having worked for the Ottawa Renegades, it's been a tough go. I think that goes without saying. 27 wins since The 2018 East Final, six straight losses to end last season, six straight losses to begin this season. So I want to read the last paragraph of what Luke Wilson had to say today, because, like, look, everyone here is beaten down. It's tough. The fans, everyone, it's tough to kind of see how this is basically Groundhog Day once again, or seemingly, for the Ottawa Redblacks. When you see Luke Wilson post positive things about Jake Mayer, and then in the last paragraph said, Ottawa took a massive step in the right direction last night, jammed up by a quirky 2-point OT situation and a short yardage blunder. Good for the Redblacks. They will start finding ways to win soon. They remind me of last year's Elks right now. I'm fired up for them, starting to see the light at the end of the tunnel. People here haven't been saying that, so it was nice to see at least some positivity. Do you feel the same way?
1: No, because the Elks have a lot more talent on their roster than the Redblacks do. And that's the issue. You know, so much of what, to me, has created problems in Ottawa in football is looking through the lens of so many different things in the micro, in the right now, rather than taking a step back and looking at the bigger picture and being like, who are we? What are we? What are we doing? What are the plans? Like, that tweet, I get where Luke's coming from. He's trying to inject. But to, like, kind of buy into that is a problem, because the season's over. And if you're trying to convince yourself of anything else, then it's a fool's game. And it's not just because of their record. And honestly, AJ, to me, it has very little to do with the quarterback. It's look around roster 0 through 46, and you're saying to yourself, all right, how many impact players, as I go down this list, exist here? And what's the number? 5?
0: Yeah, well, I mean, it's interesting because you look at the top 50 player list to start the season that TSN did.
1: Which is nonsense.
0: Yeah, but they had three guys towards the bottom of the list, and you say, geez, like, I had some optimism that things were going to be better. I'm not saying I thought they were going to beat Montreal or even Hamilton, but could they win 7-8 games this year? I thought with the Dinwiddie hire that was going to move the needle enough to get this team in the right direction. And then you see a list like that, and it's like, well, do they have enough good players? And here we are 6 games into the season, and, you know, at least the last game was close. Now they blew it. That's another problem in itself, but at least they look like a competitive football team this last game. So
1: yes and no.
0: Yeah.
1: Yes and no. Look, you know Drew Brown inside and out. You know that Drew Brown's just going to be between the yard markers down the middle of the field. You know he can't push the ball deep. You know he can't push the ball to the boundary side. He doesn't have the arm strength to do it. How did they make a comeback in this game? By, first of all, not putting pressure on Drew Brown mindlessly for the majority of the fourth quarter. The one moment they did bring a little blitz late in the game, they sacked him. So they just let him sit back there. And they leave the middle of the field open. And when they don't, they're dropping interceptions. Like, it's just ineptitude all over the place. And again, we're looking at the micro here, but the actual reality, guys, if we're being honest, is that organizationally, for how many years now, this is a franchise that is not serious about winning. What steps has OSIG taken with the professional football franchise in this city to say, we are committed to bring in the players that are required to do this, to win? Like, to me, again, this season's over. It's fit. Whether or not you're going to bring Jake Mayer back or not, that's fine. Like, okay, is Jake going to be your number two moving forward? Maybe, maybe not. But in a profession where the supply is so low for a certain role, and the demand is so high, what is the plan at quarterback right now? They have a bye week. It's July. Yeah, we're going to think about what we're going to try and do to kind of make this season somewhat respectable. What's the plan at quarterback for 2027?
2: Why do you think they've had such a hard time finding, whether it's homegrown or through trade or free agency, that quarterback to be a legit number one starting quarterback in the league that can help them get back to that level?
1: Because they're unserious about winning. Because they care more about the balance sheet and cutting oranges at halftime and making sure it's kumbaya in the office than they are about winning football games. Like, Nathan Rourke gets cut by the NFL, and he's a free agent. He's available. If you're serious about winning, and you're the Ottawa Redblacks, and you haven't been to a Grey Cup in I don't know how many years, since Trevor Harris led you there, and then you didn't re-sign him over $5,000 in a signing bonus squabble, why, if you're serious about winning, why aren't you bringing Nathan Rourke and his wife, who I'm sorry, I forget her name, bring them to town, provide them with a house, provide her with a job, provide Nathan with the richest contract in the CFL with a big signing bonus, provide him with off-season opportunities to make a ton more money, and go over the cap and who cares, and also, again, provide them with the housing, which is what your ownership does, which doesn't count against the cap, and show you're committed to bring in a real quarterback. If I'm the Redblacks right now, I begin an all-out campaign publicly to recruit Chad Kelly. What's the penalty for tampering in the CFL? A $20,000 fine, they'll strip you, what, of a third-round draft pick? The third-round draft pick, the way this track record's gone, hasn't made the roster in about 20 years. Man. Go all out. Show your fan base you're serious about something. Because, shall we go through the list of names of quarterbacks since Trevor Harris went out the window?
0: Please, no. I don't need any Duck Hodges references.
1: Right. So it's just this expectation that it's all going to be different this year. Based on what?
0: What if Chad Kelly... Rash Madani joining us here on The Drive. What if Chad Kelly doesn't want to come here? I know they're probably a risk-averse group as well. So they're
1: risk of what?
0: His past probably scares them a little bit.
1: So in that case, if we're looking for choir boys in professional football,
0: yeah,
1: it's time to just close up shop. If we're really going to go down that road.
0: Yeah, no, that's fair.
1: Like what? Like let's be honest and let's be serious. Look, what do professional athletes care about? They care about money. They care about their ego. They care about getting better. They care about being wanted. And then they care about a chance to win. Well, the last time I checked, if a house is provided for Chad Kelly's wife and child, that doesn't count against the salary cap. If you're going to provide off-season opportunities, and I'm not suggesting a Kawhi Leonard aspiration no-show job here, but there's plenty of things that you can overpay Chad to do in that market because God knows you have to sell tickets and you're not doing anything worth a salt to move any of those during the off-season. He can be the one who can help you do it. What are you trying to do here? If you're trying to win games, if you're trying to put people in the seats, what has this franchise done? If they're serious, if you're saying they're serious about it, what are they doing that shows anything that they're in that direction? They're not. Go ahead.
2: I was just going to say, I think throughout, player personnel wise, I think just the way that it's gone the last number of years, they could have done almost anything this offseason, and I think fans would have been like hesitant to buy in. But I think some people, and maybe even a lot, bought in with bringing in Ryan Dinwiddie. Obviously, you've stated your opinion on going after a quarterback. But what, like, if you were in charge, if you were high up in OSEG, what else would you like to see done in terms of getting this franchise on the right track?
1: Well, so many things. Like, Ryan Dinwiddie is an outstanding football coach. But Bill Belichick and Vince Lombardi are not winning football games with this roster. It's not a good football team. If it was, they'd be having success. No head coach over the last, what, 3-4 years has won more games than Ryan Dinwiddie had. That's the reality of the situation. But they just had much better players in Toronto at so many different positions. But what, like, when I say they're unserious about winning, what is the thought process and philosophy in the organization when it comes overall across the board, football, front office, business operations, administration, et cetera? What is the philosophy and what is the mandate? What is the priority? Is it to win? Is it for excellence? Is it to bring the best of the best across the board? Or is it to do it in the most cash conscious possible way at every turn imaginable? I think we know the answer to the question. We all know the answer to the question. And so when that is the approach, when that is the directive, when that is how you operate as a professional sports franchise, this becomes the ongoing result, consequence of the entire operation. And there's a track record now. It's so-and-so, it's the quarterback's fault, it's the head coach's fault, it's the coordinator's fault, it's the GM's fault, et cetera, et cetera. The revolving door goes on, and the failure continues. Because ultimately, not only are you unserious about winning, but you're showing no commitment to really win, because it takes a big commitment to win, and it's not operating by the spreadsheet. It's operating in a manner in which you're making the, to steal a Mike Tomlin line, the main thing, and they don't even know what the main thing is right now other than saving money and cutting costs.
0: How is it that, and you could ask this with the Buffalo Bills and the Buffalo Sabres when one team was winning and the other team was losing. Like, and I know junior hockey is different than running a CFL team, but you look at how they've run a junior hockey team and bringing in Andre Tourney and bringing in Dave Cameron, and now they bring in a Ryan Dinwiddie. Like, they're a model franchise in the CHL, and now in the CFL, you know, after 4 great years.
1: You can't compare junior hockey.
0: No, for sure. And that's, I guess, how I'm asking, because, like, I had a debate yesterday with someone, you know, pretty high up in the sports world about meddling, because I give them credit for not meddling. Like, Roger Greenberg's not coming down and telling, at least not to my knowledge, not telling Ryan Dinwiddie how to run things. They hire people and they let them do their jobs. And this person said they need to meddle more. So what's your sense on that part of it?
1: I don't know. I honestly don't know. But, like, I'm not going to speak to something I don't have knowledge of on that. But there are things that exist within the salary cap, and there are things that don't. And it's the differentiating factors between teams that win and teams that don't win are how you take care of players, how you take care of situations, how you travel, how you do training camp, where you put people up, how you deal with their family, what kind of food you're giving them during training camp, what kind of food you're giving them on
0: the plane. Real people message all the time. They got a real high number on that, by the way.
1: Yeah. And ultimately, what are all the different ways that we can, as an organization, make ourselves more attractive to for players to come here? And to, like, if you're serious about winning, make that the priority, not how, not sticking to budgets on every little detail that doesn't, that's not impactful on the scoreboard.
0: I got one more for you, and it's on soccer.
1: Sure.
0: Where does Canada go from here? Because, like, I feel like we're probably on the same page. Like, I felt like it was job done, but I also feel like to think Canada's just in 4 years going to come out, like, even if they improve in every aspect and they're healthy and their top players are playing at their best, you know, Jonathan David wasn't, Tejon Buchanan wasn't, injuries was a factor with, you know, obviously Davies and Kone and Moise Bombido and Ali Ahmed. So let's say everything is better and these guys are rolling. Like, they might be Japan in a group where you finish second and you get Brazil in the round of 32 and you lose by playing well. So where do you see Canada going here in the next 4 years?
1: Oh, I mean, it's so hard to foresee where it's going, who is going to emerge. You know, 4 years from now, who's the 19-year-old that we have, 18-year-old, 17-year-old we have no idea about, that's that could be on the radar, that could not, with injuries and, you know, where's Estacio at that point? Where's the rest? I mean, you need to score goals. And do you have finishers? Do you have legitimate strikers who can score for you? Can you develop that more? Can you find that more? I think that's a big part of all this. Like, AJ, God bless you, man. You're the one following it, et cetera, over the next 4 years. I wonder when the kind of dust settles and Labor Day rolls around, everybody goes back to school and to work, and, you know, the dust on this World Cup settles. Is anybody going to be following what's happening in Europe with all these players for the next 3 years? Or are they just going to come up for air at the Copa America and back again for a World Cup?
0: Yeah, I've been making that exact point. All these polls that show well, the numbers that show well. Like, what's the crowd going to be in Atletico Ottawa on Sunday? Is it going to be 4,600 again? Because if our national league can't survive, and, like, I mean, I don't have to tell you, I don't think too many people are breaking down the doors at York Stadium to go watch Inter Toronto. Same for Vancouver FC. Same for Pacific FC. And Atletico Ottawa's, who's the defending champs and the most entertaining team in the league the last couple of years, getting 4,600 a game. Like, if that doesn't start to build, like, where are we going with this?
1: Well, forget build. What's the future of CF Montreal and the Vancouver Whitecaps?
0: Yeah.
1: How many MLS franchises in Canada are going to exist? I don't know why they're just so obsessed with this narrative, this thing of, we're a football nation, we're a football nation, we're going to present a poll of 1,500 Canadians to tell you soccer's a favorite sport among this demographic. Guys, slow down. Like, just get, like, I get you want money from corporate Canada and you want money from the government and you're looking for philanthropists and you're trying to create this narrative, but, like, let's just pump the brakes and add some reality to the situation, shall we?
0: Can we finish with a laugh? Do you have a good Renegade story for us? I know you got about 100.
1: Yeah. I just hope this doesn't hit too close to home when we talk about budgets and cheapness, et cetera. So the last year the Renegades played, Joe Pau was the coach. We're at training camp in Kempville. It's like 3 days before the first preseason game. I'm going over with Joe. Okay, this is what – I'm the PR guy. I'm going over, okay, these are all the things we have to do over the next few days. And the trainer knocks on the door. Steve Diaz is his name. And he walks in. And Steve says, well, guys, I got good news and I got bad news. Like, all right, lay it on us. The good news is we have enough athletic tape to tape ankles for practice tomorrow. Okay. What's the bad news? Well, if we want to have enough athletic tape for the preseason game 3 days from now, we won't be able to practice the rest of the week. Hmm. And Joe took his glasses off and began rubbing his temples. And I kind of looked at him and I looked at the trainer and I said, well, coach, sounds like a great time for a team building activity. And tell the players they've worked their tails off and practiced the last couple of days. And we want them to be at their sharpest for the preseason game in Montreal because there wasn't budget for enough athletic tape.
0: Well, I assure you it's not anything like that here these days, but Arash, always love your passion and your takes. And where can people find you? I mean, you're going to be doing play-by-play at the U.S. Open. That's pretty amazing. But just on a regular basis, where can they find you?
1: Yeah, shameless plug for this podcast with Josh Charles and Russell Martin. It's called Get It Done League. We're all over Instagram, YouTube, wherever you get your podcasts. Come check us out. It's a lot of fun. We tell a lot of stories. And we kind of react to what's happening in the game right now. And right now it's a dumpster fire for the Blue Jays, who appear to be in total sell-off mode, which is polar opposite than where they were a year ago. So we'll get Josh and Russ's take on that in the next show, and we'll also talk to Clayton Kershaw.
0: Great to have you back on Ottawa Radio.
1: All right, bud. Thanks, guys.
0: It's Arash Madani joining us on the Gabriel Pizza Hotline. It is the official pizza of the Ottawa Senators. Take a break. And back with more of your texts on the other side as we continue with the drive on TSN 1200.

0: no elude in giving you another look at the roads in Ottawa. Two collisions to report, Prince of Wales at Fisher and Innes at Blair. On the highways, 417 westbound, slow right now from Bronson all the way down to Pinecrest. Eastbound 417 backed up from Carling to Parkdale and then again from Nicholas to Innes. 174 eastbound, moderate to heavy delay between the split of Montreal Road. And on the 416 southbound, a little hiccup around Robertson Road. Renting? 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TSN's 1200 weather.
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AJ Jakubak alongside Graham Creech, Noah Luden. So Arash Madani, definitely going hard at OSEG. Look, when you don't win games, you're going to take it in a lot of different areas. Feel like the Red Blacks were over the cap last year, so there's certain things that I don't necessarily agree with. But I also understand that you have to do some things differently if you're going to get a quarterback. So, like, there's some things that I think he said that are fair, and there's some things that I would push back at, especially about spending money when you're over the cap last year. And I do think OSEG's a group that, like, I think they're reeling right now. I feel like they're hurting. They want to win. I think they made the proper moves in the offseason to try to win, and it hasn't worked still. Like, you brought in the best coach in the league. I thought that was going to be tangible change, and we haven't seen it yet. So it's tough times there, and we'll see where this goes the rest of the season. We'll see if what Luke Wilson saw is going to lead to more wins, the process finally coming around. Too late. But is that going to lead to 5 or 6 wins and something that's a springboard like the Elks were able to do last year? Charles says that dude just crapping about ownership and players. I'm a season ticket holder since 2014. My take is players are there just poor prep and execution. Fun game Sunday. We gave it away on turnovers, INTs, and third down. Shame. Poor execution from Charles. So there you go. And a lot of people certainly praising Arash for what he had to say. Comes with an opinion. We'll see how it plays out long term. Hopefully this is a situation for the Ottawa Red Blacks where they've hit rock bottom and they're able to turn things around and get some wins on the board between now and the end of the season. All right, we'll take another break. Wrap things up with some final texts on the other side. This is The Drive on TSN 1200.

0: the last time today. Noah Loon here giving you a look at the roads in Ottawa, and they have significantly improved over the last hour or so. No collisions to report. And on the 417 westbound, slow from Parkdale to Woodruff, which is normal around this time, but the eastbound's a lot better. Just backed up right now from Carling to Parkdale, and a little bit of a hiccup around St. Laurent, but the red on the map has really dissipated. And on the 174 eastbound, moderate to heavy delay between the Split and Montreal Road. 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TSN 1200 weather, yellow warning tonight for severe thunderstorms, including strong gusts and heavy rain, and a low of 18 degrees overnight. Tomorrow, cloudy with a 40% chance of showers in the morning, with some overcast in the afternoon and a high of 21. Currently, it is 19 degrees, with showers and spotting thunderstorms at TSN 1200.
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17: 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And the latest on tariffs and how local companies are reacting.
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0: of text here on Arash Madani's appearance on The Drive. We heard from Charles. Peter from Cape Croker said it was the best interview you've ever had on the radio. Fry says, what's the honest ratio of agree versus disagree with that hot take? Robert Barron says he takes anything Arash says with an entire salt lick because I can't remember the last time I heard anything positive from him about the CFL. Friend of Yorkie says the interview is absolute gold. Hopefully a giant wake-up call. So a little bit all over the map in terms of what Arash Madani had to say. It's one thing I like about being in a free country. Allowed to say what you want. It's like me with the Argentinians yesterday. So there you go. What do you guys got going tonight?
1: Well, I guess Graham was looking at me, so all right. Not much. It's just a lot of housekeeping stuff with the parents gone, and that means a lot of the cat caring falls on me. Yeah, they shed a decent bit, and so there's a lot of hair around the house that I didn't realize that the parents take care of more than me. So I honestly think I'm gonna spend a solid 35 to 45 minutes just cleaning some cat hair, making the house actually look decent. And then, yeah, probably a chill dinner. Not sure what I'm going to get yet. And then chill night. Not a ton going on, though, tonight.
0: Creature?
2: Yeah, I don't really know. Dinner, hang out with the kids, but I don't know. I don't know what we've got planned. I can't see what it looks like outside, so I don't know if it's garbage still or not. But
0: I'm thinking that as co-commissioner of the league, I should probably play my first pickleball game.
2: And update the standings. I heard some chatter about that around the building today.
0: Oh, the standings aren't updated?
2: No.
0: Okay.
1: Putting a lot of weight on Hannah here.
2: I just put that on AJ.
0: Good to know. No, I had no idea.
1: AJ's putting all the weight on her because been gallivanting around North America.
0: I'll be more of a quality... borderline average. Let's go borderline average, co-commissioner.
2: I just want to hear more stories.
0: I'll be
2: about
0: more engaged.
2: Kibosh, certain substitutions and whatnot. Those are the fun stories I like to hear about Commissioner AJ.
0: Well, we're playing our first game tonight, so there's that, weather permitting. I'm excited to play. It's been a long time. I haven't played in 2026, so we'll see how it goes. All right, looking forward to tomorrow. I know Steve Stalos is going to be on TSN Morning, so there's that at 8:15, and we'll have some guests as well. Thanks to Arash Madani and Davide DeCipio, and for Noah Luden and Graham Creech, I'm AJ Jakubek. Have yourself a fantastic Tuesday night.
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11: We're at the 100-game mark for the Blue Jays. They are 46-54. It's a season low, 8 games below 500. A year ago at this time, 100 games in, they were 59-41. They are 13 games worse this year than last year. Is there any reason for hope? Is there any reason the Blue Jays should do anything but sell leading up to the trade deadline of August the 3rd? Tell you what, good guy to ask. 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Friend of the show. We welcome on the Gabriel Pizza Hotline, Keegan Matheson, bright and early this morning. How are you doing this morning, Keegan?
12: I'm doing well. How are you doing?
11: Good. How are your relations? You're usually the guy that asks a lot of questions after the game of John Schneider. How have the formulating new questions about the same things been going for you, and how's his answers been of late?
12: God, if anyone has any new words for me to use or any different ways to ask the same question and write the same story every day. I mean, my goodness, I'm open to ideas. It's an interesting game now with John Schneider to do these post-game media conferences. You just heard that good clip here off the top. It's a situation where I understand why it's frustrating and annoying fans, but I also sit in my job and I think, what else is this guy supposed to say? You know, it's, do you want John Schneider to stand up there and curse out his team and say this guy sucks and isn't playing bad enough? That doesn't help either. I think that a lot of people just want to see the man on TV get mad for the same reasons they are mad. And unfortunately, that's not going to happen. It's not his style. I don't think it would be smart. That day will probably come, you know, the next 10, 20 games if this goes south, the day where someone really snaps and busts up the dugout and breaks a bat and curses everyone out on TV. It'll probably come. But until then, the guy at the top needs to be steady. And it's not going to be what fans want, because they want to see someone say, you know what, you're right. This team does suck, and here's why.

0: It feels like in watching these games, it's like Groundhog Day. Like the issues that were, you know, were evident at the start of the season when they sort of scuffled are 100 games in are the same issues we're seeing now. Is that in reality the way it is as well?
1: Absolutely. The offense is the same offense. The defense is pretty similar in that it's just not been good enough. And if you're going to have a weak hitting offense, one that doesn't hit for much power, you need to have elite pitching and truly elite defense. That's what the Rays have. Their offense is better than poor, of course. They have an average, maybe even a good offense. But their pitching and their defense are spectacular. And that allows you to play that airtight brand of baseball where you don't screw up and where you allow the other team to make the first mistake. And that's how you win 2-1, 3-1 ball games. That's what the Jays did last year. There are days where you're going to dominate a game and win 8-1, but there are so many days over the course of a long season where you just have to be the last team to screw something up. The Jays aren't doing that this year. It's been the same issues, and the offense has been most confusing to me. I can't believe we're sitting here with Vladdy at a 696 OPS, and he hasn't homered at home. Like, it's my job to watch every at-bat of his. I still can't believe this. It's just completely shocking. And the fact it continues to stretch on, it's more surprising by the day for me still, honestly.
0: Yeah. In watching the team last year, what, you know, you could watch them, and it's like they played smart baseball last year, yeah. Right? They ran the bases well. They threw to the right cutoff man, like all of the little plays that add up that makes for winning games and winning teams. They did all that last year. And this year they're doing none of that. It's a lot of the same players. I understand when players are injured or not available. I get why teams may be worse for that reason. But like how to play the game, that shouldn't change. So why has it changed this year?
1: That's what confuses me. The defense more than anything. Offensively, there's going to be ebbs and flows. I never thought Vladdy would be this, but offensively, over the course of your careers, you're going to have bad years. And what's happening right now is that 6 or 7 Blue Jays are having a bad year at the same time. It's just a mess. Defensively should be more within your control. The fundamentals of the game, even base running, we've seen a little strains from the Blue Jays. That's what surprises me. I don't think it's a matter of efforts or focus. You know, if guys were just kind of dogging it down the line and not running out ground balls, that's one thing. But you're seeing mental errors. And I think you see that when everyone's trying to be the hero. Everyone wants to be the guy who changes a game, and maybe you get a little tight. You know, it doesn't happen as naturally. And if Vladdy is hitting 30 homers with a 900 OPS, the guys around him in the lineup are saying, fine, if I strike out, Vladdy's got me. Or if I just hit a single, Vladdy's got me. He'll drive me in. Right now, everyone feels that if I don't do this, who will? And that puts a little pressure on. And it's a horrible place to be in baseball. Because if this was hockey or football or a contact sport, you just go try harder. You hit a guy, you fight a guy, you try to outwork someone. But in baseball, if you try too hard, you end up looking worse. And I think a lot of guys are stuck in that battle with themselves right now.
0: Talking to Keegan Matheson, covers the Blue Jays for MLB.com. So you've already brought up Vladdy's name a couple of times. It's confounding, really. We looked it up. He hasn't hit a home run in Toronto in a regular season game in almost a full calendar year now. It's amazing. This year, zero home runs in 53 games, but only 6 overall. I mean, it's been well documented. You watch the broadcast. You're there every game. That, you know, he's taken extra BP and think, like, is he just so far inside his own head now he can't figure it out, or what is the issue, if you can identify one or two things?
1: Yeah, I think that's part of it. And there are days when I leave the stadium, and even after a game, Vladdy is in the cage hitting and hitting and hitting. And sometimes that's a good thing. Sometimes you just want to drag the guy out of there. You know, I'm a believer that if you are the last guy on the roster, if you're a fringe player, that's when you maybe get in the cage all day and all night and try to figure it out. When you're as gifted as Vladdy, there are also days just to go home, watch a movie, forget about this sport entirely for a bit. And I had hoped that that's what the All-Star break would do for Vladdy, but John Schneider said it last night. He's had this quote for years where he says, I don't know what it feels to wake up and be Vladdy. And I don't either. I mean, I make slightly below 500 million, guys. And the stakes are a little lower for me if I make a typo or write a bad story, right? So yeah. I don't know what that feels like. And it can't be comfortable when you're having bad days like this. Now, Vladdy needs to find a way around that. So many great players do find ways around that. But right now it's just not working, and you're not seeing that same explosive free swing out of him. We almost did on that near home run last night, but it's just not all the way there for Vlad right now. And I'm so confused by it because we watched this guy in the postseason, and it's as good as I will ever see someone play this game, him in the postseason. We just have not seen it, and it's frustrating because it's still in there. The guy didn't lose an arm. He has not forgotten how to play this game. It's still in there. I just don't know when it's going to come out.
0: What's happened to Kirk?
1: Yeah, that's tough. I was nervous with him coming back because when someone comes back from a fracture in their hand, like a thumb fracture like he had, you so often see power take a long time to come back.
0: Yep.
1: Sometimes it's until the next year. And Kirk doesn't need to hit 30 home runs. But he needs to be able to drive the ball because otherwise, I mean, this guy's not going to beat out a ground ball. We all know that. He needs to be able to drive the ball, line drives. And when you lose time due to a broken finger or broken hand, looking back historically, there's so many guys when they come back, their power's just zapped. And I think we're seeing that with Kirk now, which is rough because this lineup needs him. He's so important, and it's just not happening right now.
0: Middle of the lineup, right? Guerrero, Kirk, Varsho, whatever. It's a black hole right now. There's no reason that anybody, you know, the opposition, you know, pitching is going to look at that and go, I don't really have any worries. Like, it's all just it would be based on reputation of last year, not the reality of this year.
1: Yeah, pitchers are sleeping very well in Toronto. The night before games these days, not a lot of nervous nights for opposing pitchers.
0: So management, as maybe they've made the decision, they just, you know, by their actions haven't done anything yet. The trade deadline is 2 weeks from yesterday, so August the 3rd. The Blue Jays right now would have to pass six teams to get into a wild card spot, 5.5 games. There's been nothing in their play this year that should indicate that they should do so, except for the fact of, well, maybe we'll get on a run. Do you think they'll talk themselves into that, or whenever that moment comes in the next 13 days, they'll decide, you know what, we need to cut bait here on the free agents that we have and just say this wasn't our year and move on into planning for next year?
1: Yeah, they're at the point now where it would need to improve to buy. Even 3 or 4 days ago, I would say, hey, if they're 2 or 3 games out, go for it. Whatever, go for it. Don't sell the farm to go for it, but take a run. Anytime you can possibly take a run, take it. But now that they're dropping to 4.5, 5.5, if they're 6 or 7 out of this, you need to live in reality, unfortunately. And there are so many teams ahead of them. And the optimistic take cannot be that everyone else sucks too. You know, the optimism needs to come from something that you yourself are doing. And I just don't see that right now. So unless this changes, I think the Jays could A, be open to selling, but B, they would kind of need to treat the trade deadline as like an early access sale for the offseason. Are there any pitchers or outfielders out there with team control left in 27 and 28 who you can jump the market and buy? You know, I think that there are still long-term buying options, but they're not going to go out and grab a reliever for the stretch run or something like that. They need to be thinking long term as a team that's trying to reload. It's just an awkward market for that because everyone thinks they're involved. There are not many sellers. And if you are a seller in such a bad American league, it's probably because you are really bad. So you're not stocked up with superstar players. It's a weird market this year.
0: Does the fact that baseball's looking very much like it could go into a work stoppage next year, and who knows how long that would last, does that in any way come into their thinking about what they do or do not do at the trade deadline?
1: It would have to, certainly, especially financially as well. If you're looking at taking back existing contracts, if there's only a year or two left on that, you need to consider what possibly might lie ahead. If you're taking back an even longer-term deal than that, how would that look within this reality or within what the next reality might be? We're not sure what that even will be yet. So the early days of free agency, I think, will be similar to this. You know, you're living under the current CBA. What will the next one look like? You know, we've seen some of those big shifts. I think the NBA is a great example with the first and second apron, which I'm going back to school for a math degree just to understand the aprons, guys. I'm a hoops fan. I still struggle. But we've seen how much that shifted NBA contracts. If something similar is coming in Major League Baseball in any direction to shift contracts, do you want to get out ahead of that? Is it something you want to wait on? Money-wise, that's going to be a big factor. And there's some unknown, too, so you're taking a bit of a gamble.
0: Right. Just on, so back to who they might look to move, you know, free agents, pending free agents, Kevin Gausman, who we'll see tonight, would be one of those. I'm interested in your take on Shane Bieber, who, you know, once he came back, struggled, but his last two starts have been better. Saturday was his best. He picked up his own contract to come back this year. It hasn't worked out like he had hoped. Would the Blue Jays look at wanting to keep Shane Bieber, or is he a guy that other teams would have enough interest in that they may move along from him?
1: I think he'd be a really interesting trade candidate. And last year, the Blue Jays gave up a pitcher who was their number five prospect at the time. The Jays wouldn't get that good of a return, but they would still be able to get a legitimate prospect if he makes a couple other good starts between now and the trade deadline, because the team acquiring him does not care about the long-term health of his elbow and future. You care about 10 starts. And if the Jays can cash in on that, that might be an actual upside play. Whereas with others on this roster, I think of Varsho and Springer, I think there would be a big gap in between what Blue Jays fans expect that value to be and what it would actually be
0: right
1: on the trade market. You're not going to cash in big time. But Bieber, if he gets hot, suddenly teams will start to remember who he was before, and you only need 2 months of a good pitcher like he did last year. So I think that could be interesting.
0: You would have a pretty good gauge just based on, you know, you write stories that you would be able to tell how many people are clicking on your story. So we see that the stands are still full. You know, those tickets were sold in many cases, right, a long time ago, right? I got to see, you know, based on last year, I got to see the Blue Jays. It's my summer holidays, etc. But, you know, if this turns out the rest of the season like it looks like it's going to, like, are you already getting a sense that people are a little less engaged already this season than they were last year, let's say, at this point?
1: I keep expecting it. And I show up last night on a Monday or a Tuesday, and there's 40,000 people again.
0: Yeah.
1: It blows me away. You know, I thought there would be a dip much earlier in the season. Not a big crater, but just not 40K a night. It surprised me. And I think you're still seeing that really dedicated base, but you're not at all going to see the massive national attention that you did last year. That can fall off quickly because World Cup's over. Hockey's quiet for the offseason. Basketball's over. NFL training camp hasn't started yet. This is the window where the Jays can grab the whole country and not just their attention, but their money, which matters, you know, in all of this.
0: Yeah.
1: And they're not grabbing it right now. It's still there for them if they want to, but I think the attention will go away pretty quickly if the playoff odds drop any more than this.
0: Timing, as they say, is everything. Your book, The Franchise, about the history of the Blue Jays, came out last year when interest would have been as high as maybe it's ever been before. So well done on the timing of that book, by the way. Congratulations.
1: Thank God. The best thing about that book was the release date. My goodness, did we luck out.
0: All right, good stuff. Appreciate you coming on with us. As always, we'll continue to read your stuff at MLB.com.
1: You got it. We'll talk again soon.
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0: Congratulations in order to Brooke Henderson, who announced yesterday her engagement to, talk about a sporting couple, Ricky Castro is a pitcher in the Minnesota Twins organization. He's pitching a AAA this year. He is 26 years old. They announced, I believe it was yesterday. It might have been out on Sunday night. Not quite sure. Anyway, they got engaged last week.
6: That's
0: right
6: amazing.
0: After she returned from the Evian Masters. Remember, she lost in a playoff? A couple of days later, apparently, came the proposal and the yes, and now they're engaged, officially.
6: What a time for the Henderson family in general here.
0: Yeah. Her sister, Brittany, just had a baby named Sahali, which was the name of the golf course at which Brooke won her first major, and Brittany was her caddy.
6: Was the caddy on. Oh, that's cool.
0: Yeah.
6: That's neat.
0: Yeah.
6: That's a cool story, and an original name, I would imagine, as well.
0: So, I don't know this to be true. It was interesting. They met. So the story, I actually Googled it last night. Like, how did they meet? So they met. So Brooke has a place in Florida where she spends a lot of the winter, I think, obviously keeping her game up. So she's at the golf club, her golf club, and he comes by with some teammates. So this is March of 2025. So they haven't known each other that long.
6: Spring training here.
0: So yeah, I'm guessing he's at spring training.
6: Ricky, you got a job to do here. You shouldn't be on the course.
0: Well, apparently maybe, you know what? You can't be at the baseball complex 24/7. You got to, so he and some teammates went over to the golf club, maybe to play or hit some balls or whatever. And they met by chance, apparently. That's the story. Hit it off. Here we are. We're like less than 18 months later. They're engaged and about to be married.
6: That's awesome. That's wild.
0: Would this be Ottawa's, like, okay, or Smith Falls?
6: A royal wedding?
0: Would this be our royal wedding?
6: Is it happening in Smith Falls? I would imagine it's probably going to happen, in the off season. So probably not in, I mean, nothing against Ottawa and Smith Falls in the winter. You can have some beautiful, beautiful weddings in the winter. I don't really think that's the go-to. So I imagine the wedding's going to be in Florida. I would have to think.
0: I don't know that.
6: I don't know that for certain either.
0: She's got a lot of family in Smith Falls.
6: You could have a lovely fall
0: and
6: wedding.
0: Knows a lot of people. A lot of people in Ottawa that know Brooke Henderson. You know what? Like, the LPGA has some off weeks. You wanted to, you could shoehorn a wedding in there.
6: Oh, but Brooke likes to play. She doesn't like to take a lot of weeks off. She's a workhorse.
0: You could probably have one in the fall. You could probably do the fall.
6: That'd be beautiful.
0: Yeah.
6: Especially in this area here, yeah. Smith Falls.
0: Maybe she'll have it at the Smith Falls Golf Club. They probably, I don't know, and anybody, it's probably somebody listening right now who's either a member there or has been a member. I don't know if they do. So a lot of golf clubs have weddings, right? That's how they have weddings on Fridays. And maybe they'll have the wedding right at the golf club. Wouldn't that be fitting?
6: Full circle. Do you think they'd hire a DJ, or she going to go my route of Napster and burning songs on the CDs?
0: Well, she'd have the means.
6: Which way?
0: She'd have the means to maybe go with a live, I'd go with live band.
6: Is that,
0: hey, if you've got the means to do it.
6: There's nothing wrong with saving some shekels though, Brooke.
0: Yeah, absolutely.
6: I think I still have the CDs as well if you're looking for, you know, a head start.
0: And we found out your first dance was Never Tear Us Apart by NXS. Do you remember any of the other songs you burned onto your wedding CD?
6: Oh, hells no. But you got some classics that you always look for.
0: So at your wedding, you just put on this CD that you burned with the songs and you just played them in that order. There was no, like, somebody walking up like, I want to dance to this.
6: So we had like the wedding songs all on one disc.
0: Yep.
6: Like the first dance, the father daughter. We had all those on one, and then we had some speeches, and then we got rid of that disc because we didn't want them being played.
0: Into the party.
6: And then
0: disc.
6: We had the party tunes. Then it was like go time.
0: But that was all laid out ahead of time.
6: Yes.
0: Like it was what it was.
6: That's it.
0: There was no improvisation.
6: There's
0: here.
6: No like YMCA time. No, we're still two songs away from that. You got to wait.
0: Oh, but it was
6: pump
0: on
6: the brakes.
0: It was on there.
6: Yeah.
0: Okay.
6: And we were going hard. Like, it didn't matter what song. Every song was YMCA. But you're just partying. You're just having a good time.
0: No slow dance songs?
6: There's
0: slow things.
6: Mix.
0: You know, I got the DJ. We're going to slow things down for you right now. Get close to the ones you love.
6: We didn't have a DJ. But that's... Are you DJing your dot? Like,
0: no.
6: You're looking to
0: there is a
6: get
0: DJ.
6: Back on mic?
0: There is a DJ, though.
6: Is there a DJ?
0: Yeah. But you know what I mean? Like you've laid out, like, the songs are all in the order that you tape them at.
6: You're getting at it. Yeah,
0: so.
6: You have no pick. There's no requests.
0: Mm.
6: All right, no song requests here. All right, we don't have Napster in the Fish and Game Club. That's where our reception was. I knew you were going to laugh at that.
0: Were there guns behind a case, in a case on a wall at the Fish and Game Club? I'm guessing so.
6: They put those away. They're not on display for a wedding. You don't want to see, hey, look at the gun rack that we got going on here. No, sir. It was a lovely venue. It was perfect.
0: Okay. Anyway, congratulations to Brooke and to Ricky. And I'm sure we'll find out. And maybe they'll just have a little destination wedding. Maybe they'll just go away in the winter and have something on a beach somewhere. Right? They can, there are a lot of options there. That's when he'd be off too, right? Playing baseball.
6: That's right. So that's what I'm thinking. It's probably not going to be here.
0: I got
6: to
0: rethink that now in the fall. It'd be after the baseball season. So it would have to be minor league baseball season. Well, like he's AAA. In AAA ends what, mid-September?
6: Yeah.
0: Right? So it would have to be in October. October's quite nice. Thanksgiving weekend. Right, the Leafs.
6: If you're looking up here, but they just got engaged. This isn't going to happen until next year.
0: You don't know that.
6: Right. You're not going to speed up the wedding and just throw it all together, loop-de-loo, and have it catered by, I don't know. You're not going to have a bunch of McNugs out there on the table just feeding it. No, you're going to take some time. All right, you're going to plan it right. Although I would love that. Who would say no? Who would say no? Midnight strikes. It's getting late in the night.
0: Little snack.
6: You got a little hunger on. And then you've got just nugs on tables.
0: Yeah.
6: I mean, I bet you people have done that. And you might smirk at that. People are diving in.
0: I'm going to have to. So my daughter's getting married next week.
6: Chick-fil-A.
0: They have something. No, it's something it's at a venue. I can't remember what the midnight snack is, but it was like she had a choice. I think it's a pretty good one, but I don't remember what it is.
6: But that would be like, hell's yeah. This party just hit another level with the nugs.
0: Okay, congratulations to them. Not congratulations to everybody that got their master's rejection letter yesterday. I believe it's an actual letter.
6: It's an email. It's an email.
0: Okay, again.
6: But it's a letter. It's a written note from the fine folks at Augusta. Letting you know gently.
0: I forgot again. So you put your name in. I think it's the third or 3 weeks in the month of June, I believe.
6: I'm on my fifth year.
0: Yeah.
6: I have not received my rejection email.
0: That's the minor leagues of rejection emails from the Masters.
6: Well, you think it's coming late?
0: You know how many people put their name in to try to get tickets to the Masters every year?
6: But you don't have a chance. Unless you put your email in.
0: I know, but you're like, oh, it's been 5 years. There have been people, everybody posted the rejection letter on social media yesterday.
6: I see your point.
0: There's people like 20, another 30 years now, still haven't won.
6: All I'm saying is I haven't received my email yet. Is that a positive? Is that hey, we're getting the losers out first?
0: I did see someone post that they got tickets. So
6: okay,
0: I'm not
6: so
0: sure
6: there
0: you
6: have been some acceptance emails.
0: You would think if they...
6: And I've received rejection emails in the past, at the previous 4 years. And you're right, I'm new to the game.
0: How come you didn't remind me to apply again?
6: I have a reminder on my calendar.
0: That's like a bucket list
6: let me
0: for
6: know.
0: Me. And,
6: wouldn't it be great, JR?
0: If you won and gave
6: if
0: me
6: I
0: the tickets?
6: If I go... Before you to Augusta, put my feet, touch grass, put my feet on the field of the Masters Tournament.
0: Yeah.
6: That would be awesome.
0: It would.
6: Maybe you can get out to an Eagles game sometime soon too. Maybe that's something you should look into.
0: There's a lot of things I should do. Okay.
6: You got time.
0: I do. Going out to Cabot next month, so I'm happy with that.
6: Okay, there we go.
0: That's a bucket list thing.
6: Maybe
0: one.
6: Eagle.
0: You know what? One thing at a time.
6: Get to the one thing at a time.
0: Yeah,
6: it's your football team, and football is number one for you.
0: I know
6: that is
0: favorite sport,
6: and it's not that far, man.
0: No, it's not that far.
6: I've been in your park before. You were in your park.
0: Okay, you went to a fan appreciation at training.
6: No. It wasn't fan appreciation.
0: Whatever
6: it was just open practice.
0: Okay, that doesn't count. That doesn't really count.
6: It absolutely counts because the place was packed. Packed with Eagle fans. All right, and one Cowboy fan, which was an absolute plant to get the crowd riled up. But I stepped foot in your stadium before you did and saw your Eagles run drills. Not a game. I saw practice.
0: Anyway, I got Masters tickets yesterday.
6: Come on, Masters.
1: This is the moment you become queen.
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0: So I have a survey here. The World Cup just wrapped up. Very popular. Of course, when Canada played, we saw record television ratings for the people watching games. There's no doubt that the World Cup being here in North America, in Canada, and then the I would call it a successful World Cup for Canada's team.
6: Absolutely.
0: The fact that they won a knockout stage game.
6: I think that's huge.
0: Got to the final 16. It was a successful World Cup.
6: Compared to their last World Cup.
0: Yeah. People were engaged, right? People were watching. And I think, you know, after Canada got eliminated, I think there were still, I don't want to speak for everyone, but my sense of it was just in talking to sort of my friend group or whatever, but a lot of people were still watching games, even after, you know, it wasn't just totally a Canada phenomenon. Oh, Canada's out. I'm out of the World Cup. Like, that helped sort of get people into it, I think, initially, sort of let's cheer on the home team. And then when the home team was out, it's kind of like, you know, I kind of like what I saw. I'm going to watch some more games.
6: Well, you're seeing the parades. Right? You're hearing the crowd sing throughout, right? It gets you hooked a little bit.
0: We saw, you know, outside of the final, which wasn't a great game of soccer, unfortunately, because Argentina didn't try to win. But by and large, a lot of the games as we got toward the quarterfinals and the semis, that was compelling if you're just a fan of sports and you like the drama of sports and, hey, I'm going to sit down and I'm going to invest 2 hours of my time to see who's going to win and who's going to lose, and maybe I'll cheer for one team or the other. It felt like it was your investment of your time was good, was well. I felt happy that I put my 2 hours into that. I didn't feel like it was wasted time. For the most part, the soccer was really good. Like that bronze medal, yeah, third place game or whatever it was, that was ridiculous.
6: 6-4.
0: 6-4. I'm sure there's some people looking at that.
6: Did you watch any of that?
0: I was out.
6: Did you dip into it?
0: I didn't. I'll be honest with you. I don't know. I know they played it in the past because people are, you know, people are, of course they play. They play third place. They have bronze medal games in the Olympics or whatever.
6: They shouldn't get rid of it.
0: Yeah. But anyway, it was crazy, and there's lots of highlights. So just from a performative point of view, it was kind of interesting. But anyway, there's a survey out. I believe it was commissioned by Canada Soccer, but it's Abacus Data that does a lot of surveys. So, and they were asking about Canada's favorite. So this sport, Canada's favorite sport, if, you know, and this was Canadians 18 years of age and older. And this survey was done in the middle of July. It was done a little over a week ago. So at the point of, you know, where the World Cup is wrapping up, but we have seen it for the past month. So it's pretty interesting survey just based on the results. And there is some, probably some recency bias in this because right now soccer is top of mind for people. Canada's favorite sports. We'll just talk about overall amongst all Canadians, 18 years of age or older. Hockey is the still. Your question, what is your favorite sport? Hockey is number one. All Canadians, 18 years of age and older, 32%.
6: Okay.
0: Soccer passed baseball as number two. 12% for soccer, 11% for baseball, 9%. Basketball, 8% football. So that's all pretty close. Soccer, baseball, basketball, football, all separated by 4 percentage points. Well behind hockey. That's all Canadians 18 years of age until, I'm sure, well into their 70s and 80s. But you drill down a little bit further and you look at Canadians aged 18 to 29. So people who are, you know, that's the age when you're, that's advertisers always look for people 18 to 29. That's your formative years, right? That's why you see a lot of advertising, like for beer or whatever, right? Once you decide on your favorite beer at 25.
6: You don't tend to leave it.
0: You don't tend to leave it for the most part. You know, try other things, but it's kind of like, that's my tried and true. That's why they try and get you at when you're young. That's kind of like what you'll maybe be for a lot of the rest of your life. Canadians aged 18 to 29. What's your favorite sport?
6: Is it soccer?
0: Soccer is ahead of hockey for the first time. 19% of Canadians aged 18 to 29 say that soccer is their favorite sport. 17% hockey. 15% basketball, which is interesting. And again, recency bias goes the other way. The Blue Jays are stinking this year. If we had asked this, if the Blue Jays were playing this year like they played last year, maybe that's a little bit different, but it is what it is. Soccer is ahead of hockey, which is just ahead of basketball for Canadians aged 18 to 29. For Canadians aged 30 to 44, so that's your sort of...
6: You're already kind of locked in stage there.
0: Yeah. Okay. Hockey is still number one, 25%. Soccer's up to 18%, and basketball's at 14%. So you can see by the numbers, right? Hockey overall, 32. Hockey, 30 to 44-year-olds, 25. So what that is saying, what the numbers are saying is that a lot of hockey's my number one is a lot of older fans, 45 of years of age and older, right?
6: Right
0: that's,
6: now.
0: And that's what skews the numbers. But the people in their formative, I'm becoming a sports fan years, soccer is, right now, is the bomb.
6: Do you think that's a build too from qualifying for the Qatar World Cup as well? Like, sure. You're looking at 18, there was a really strong build from that.
0: That was 2021 when you
6: all
0: think
6: their
0: about
6: great
0: it, right?
6: Performances there.
0: The game in this, the guy jumping into the snowbank.
6: Exactly.
0: All that.
6: And then cultivating to, you know, at their performance at the World Cup, still a lot of excitement. Maybe not the exact results that you were hoping for, but for the first time being there in a long time, right? Still a lot of excitement around that. And then you knew that they were locked in for the next one.
0: One other piece from this survey, Canada's favorite sports, Canadians not born in Canada. So people that came to this country. Favorite sports, soccer, 28%.
6: Jeez.
0: Basketball, 15%. Hockey, 13%. Tennis was fourth, 9%. Swimming was fifth, ahead of baseball and football, which is kind of amazing to me.
6: Yeah.
0: 9% for tennis, 8% for swimming. Again, tennis is right in the middle of the sweet spot, right? Wimbledon and everything going on. There's, I think
6: so
0: the numbers change themselves.
6: If this is done in January, do you think we're really the only, well, you're in the middle of the hockey season, but it's the regular season. You're kind of getting into the doldrums there. Football is into the playoffs.
0: I do think that, like, Mike, like you're doing this survey right in the sweet spot for soccer, right?
6: Yeah.
0: This is,
6: I don't think you're getting true.
0: The women's team success, 2012, absolutely 2021 Olympics, right? We would have seen a peak there. This is the best it's ever been for the men. We hosted the World Cup. We did reasonably well at the World Cup. Interest is high. What would it be 6 months from now? I don't think it would be quite as high, but, it's just the fact that soccer is above hockey right now among 18 to 29 year olds. That would be,
6: hockey be concerned?
0: Yeah. I think hockey has been concerned for a while. We have seen what they're trying to do. Trying to get grassroots, right? Grassroots initiatives to get people who, right? They're trying to get people who hockey isn't their number one sport, who come to this country, right?
6: Yep.
0: The immigrant population, people who come to this country to just try the game, right? That's a big thing, is just to try it. But I think for a lot of different reasons, right now, hockey, I think it's fair to say it's on the decline. I don't think it's a precipitous decline, but I think it's a gradual decline. There's a lot of different reasons for it.
6: I think there's just a lot of other interest in other sports,
0: yeah,
6: too, right?
0: I think there is. It used to be that hockey was number one by far, no ifs, ands, or buts. And I think there's just a lot of other sports. You know, the Raptors won a world championship in 2019.
6: You've got a lot of Canadian stars in basketball, too, right?
0: Yep,
6: now.
0: Absolutely.
6: Obviously, SGA.
0: That's
6: winning titles.
0: Yep. And that goes back to, you know, those players started playing because of Vince Carter and the Raptors 20 years ago. But you've got that. The Blue Jays had great success last year. That got a lot of people, I think, back on board with baseball. Maybe that's, you know, on pause a little bit right now. But I think will this be a springboard for soccer? Will they be able to take this and how people are feeling about it right now and their interest level and really start to, you know, become one of the major power sports in this country? Kids have always participated in soccer, right? What do you do with your kid in the summer? You probably sign him up to play recreational soccer or whatever, him or her. But it's kind of like, it's just something. I want my kid to do something, be active in the summer.
6: Exercise, yeah.
0: Right? Now it's like, is the kid going to be, based on what they saw, is that going to be something you want to stick with and try to be the best they can be, whatever that is?
6: The key will be to try to keep it affordable. Because anytime you hear travel team, right, dollar signs, oh, yeah, ring in the head.
0: Wow.
6: It's to not take advantage of the popularity of the sport right now in terms of trying to gouge parents in these, yeah, in all these federations across the country, and trying to gouge them, try to keep it as affordable as possible, as competitive as possible.
0: Yeah.
6: Without, you know, parents looking to take second mortgages out on their house. Wow. So their kids can play.
0: Anyway, we got some interesting texts back when we were talking about this earlier this morning. I wanted to read this one from Pete in Perth. I don't know much about soccer infrastructure in Canada, but my son played higher level basketball in his younger years, and I believe that our greatest weakness in sports development is the monetization of every single part of it. Soccer should be simple. You need a ball and some shoes. You should not need to have travel teams, academy schools, year-round mandatory skill improvement sessions, memberships to elite sports evaluation clinics, and coaching staff. Too many young players are left out in this model. We need to do better. Hockey has suffered from this model, and so will every other sport. That's from Pete in Perth. I want to make sure I've read that, because I think there's a lot of truth to what Pete writes. I also think that the genie is out of the bottle, and this is North American-wide. This is not just, you know, here in Ottawa or in Canada. It's probably even more prevalent in the States, where if you have money, you know, you can put your kid in anything, and they can, you can, like, people buy teams now. Kids teams.
6: Hockey.
0: Yeah.
6: By their owners.
0: So their kid can be on a team. And I understand, like, everybody's about their own family and about their own, but just as an overall on developing sports within a country, it's a broken system right now. And I'm really talking about, like, once you get to 14 or 15 years old and, you know, we're talking about at the competitive level now, right? And your kid shows some promise and, you know, and they are into it. Maybe most importantly, like, they want to do it. And they want to really put their time and you know, and everything else into trying to become as good as they can be at it, boys and girls. Absolutely. But up until then, up until about 12 years old, like, this is where, and look, my kids were in it at one point. I don't want to speak out of both sides of my mouth, but it was crazy when my kids were in it. And from what I've been told, it's even crazier now. Like, it's just off the charts, just. The amount of stuff that's offered, the amount of stuff that's being taken up now, right?
6: And you feel like if you don't do it,
0: is it keeping up with the Joneses?
6: It's not, yeah. And then your kid will be forgotten,
0: and
6: they won't take them.
0: Yeah,
6: it's almost like you need to invest in us as that team or that federation for us to invest in your kid. And I was a part of that a little bit as well, and I saw that, and just since my kid's been out of it. How it has boomed to the age levels that they advertise to. Like, it's just not 12s and 13s and 14s anymore. They try to get you at 8, 9, and 10.
0: Yeah.
6: They try to sink you in, get you locked in, because that is now 7 years.
0: Yeah.
6: If they lock you in, sink your teeth in you, that's 7 years of investment that they've got you for.
0: And it's the single sport focus. I think that's the greatest concern for me. I look at it and it's like the age of specialization where, you know, you've got an 8-year-old and whatever the sport they choose, or in a lot of cases, the parents choose for them. It's kind of like you're doing that year round. You're not playing any other sports. You're not trying any other things, even though study after study after study has showed, you know, if you're a good athlete, you're good at a lot of things. But there is a lot of benefit to playing a lot of different sports. And there's also a lot of benefit, especially I think at younger ages, to kids taking time off from whatever maybe their favorite sport is or your favorite sport or what you're trying to maybe steer them toward. You know, if it's hockey, like put the skates away for 2 or 3 months or whatever, even that's too long. But you know what I mean? Like, just try playing soccer, try playing lacrosse. Basketball, soccer, whatever, you know, any of those things. And, you know, soccer's the same. I find, and
6: There's no sport that's not involved in this.
0: I was going to say hockey because it feels like it's the biggest sport, but I remember soccer being the same way. Like, soccer's now a year round thing. And it's just like, it's just for the elite of the elite of the elite who are always going to be good. They'll come out of the chute at the other end, but how many kids are lost along the way? Good athletes that could have developed into great athletes that might have aspired to play for Canadian national teams or whatever, that just get burned out. By 13 or 14, they're playing hockey or soccer or basketball 12 months a year, 5 or 6 days a week. It's more for the parents than it is for the kids. And they're just like, I don't want to do it anymore. And they rebel. They grow to hate it.
6: That is always my worst fear is, and not just my own kids, but kids that I come across, the kids that I coach with at a way different level, but of them getting burnt and the sport that they once loved, that they once watched, that they would buy gear for, that they were passionate for, would just fall out of it because they're completely burnt from it and don't want anything to do with it anymore. If I had a team that 75% of the kids came back next year, the following year, that's a win. That was a win for me because we had fun. We made it fun.
0: Mm-hmm.
6: We had a good time. It wasn't always win, win, win. It wasn't Billy, you're doing this wrong. Tommy, you're doing that wrong. It's just trying to instill some confidence in them and not try to look at the program, but keep the sport top of mind. Yeah. It's the sport that the kids got involved with, that they fell in love with the first place. Not the hat that they're wearing or the jersey that they've got on or the rink that they're playing at for the club team. It's the sport. The sport has always got to come first. And that's not what we're seeing a whole lot of anymore. They're, like we said before, they're businesses
0: yeah,
6: that have started up.
0: Yeah. And a lot of people are making a lot of money from it. And look, understandable, understand, like, everybody's out to, you know, take care of themselves and get that whole part of it. But it feel like the entire structure now, of sport in this country feels like it's broken. And I don't know how you turn it around, like how you get the grassroots. Like, you know, I could go on for days about.
6: Well, parents are going to run out of money first and foremost.
0: Yeah. And
6: they just can't do it. They're going to have to say, I'm sorry.
0: Yeah.
6: Maggie, we got to go and do this.
0: The ends that people will go to, like remortgaging houses or whatever to come up with the money.
6: And so that happens.
0: Absolutely. I look at, and we see stories come out of European countries where there seems to be, in terms of different sports, a lot less emphasis at younger age and sports specialization and, you know, extras. Like we see things about, and I know, I think in soccer, and I can't speak to everything. My kids have been out of it for a while now, that we're getting a little bit away from, you know, winning and losing at 7 years old. We're getting away from stats being posted online. Who's got the most goals in soccer or who's got the most points in basketball or hockey or whatever it might be. Like that craziness for kids that are so young. But anyway, you know what? This is going to be a topic we should get into at some point because I think it's fascinating. You know, lots of people listening right now have kids that are involved in sports, that have lots of ideas. Everybody, I think, wants the same thing ultimately, but we've strayed so far away from it. I don't know really how you get the horse back in the barn at this stage. Like it's,
6: you can't forget the importance of sports for the kids, for them socially, for them mentally, for them giving them something, just something to do other than being plugged in, being on games, being on their phone, hanging out at malls. It's a great stepping stone into adulthood as well.
0: But you have to make it accessible for everybody. Like part of the reason that some of the kids are the way they are is that they just, their parents don't have, and it could be for a lot of different circumstances, right? Two parents have to work just to put a roof over their head. You know, and they just don't have the time, unfortunately, to spend as much time with their kids. So their kids are off just doing whatever. It's like, we have to make the sport accessible and easy for the kids to go and play and go, you know, go down and play soccer for a couple hours at the park that's not that far away.
6: That's the great point you just made there, because what's happening here is the affordable leagues that are there for kids to play in, they're dwindling. Because a lot of the other kids are getting pulled out of it. So you don't have as many kids being enrolled into the lower leagues. So then they have a hard time staying afloat.
0: Right.
6: And so you end up losing a lot of them. And now what can those kids go and play? What leagues can they have at doesn't matter what sport.
0: All right. We need to fix it.
6: That's tomorrow's show.
0: Easier said than done. Anyway, if you got any thoughts you want to share, we'll continue to explore this topic. It is an evergreen topic. It never goes away. Always a kind of a fascinating one as well. Whether you're an adult or whether you got kids that are playing sports, feels like it's a topic that has many.
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8: Yo, hello, Davide. 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
9: 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Hope all is well with you, too.
8: Okay, so I got a question for you. And to be fair, you're working during some of these games, but of the five Canada games, because I know you're an Azuri fan.
9: Yep.
8: Of the five Canada games, how many did you watch?
9: Well, I think I would say I watched the last 10 minutes or so of the first game against Bosnia, and I think on our bus trip back from New Jersey during the Qatar game, we watched the whole game on the bus, and let's just say it got rowdy a little bit.
8: There you go. So the knockout games, were you busy? Did you watch those?
9: Unfortunately, I was tied up with other stuff. I think I may have caught the end of the South Africa game in the box office post-game, but aside from that, that was really it.
8: Okay, you're off the hook because I know you're busy calling games and it's not easy, but otherwise I would have been all over you if you're watching the Azuri and not Canada. You know that.
9: Well, I just have to root for my second team at times, you know? It's okay.
8: All right, we'll move on. So, opening a six-game trip tonight in Troy, New York. Just take us through, this is the time of year where usually the team starts to roll. They've tended to be a second half team. Just your thoughts heading into this big week with Trois-Rivières to follow this three game set against Tri-Cities.
9: Yeah, certainly. And when you're playing in the best division in the best conference in all of independent baseball, it's kind of, you got to play playoff baseball right after the All-Star break. And that's kind of what we found ourselves in this past weekend at home against Down East. And obviously these are two teams that were coming up on this trip that are really subpar, below 500 teams, but they're right in it with everybody. I mean, we've played Tri-City already 9 times in the last month, and every game has been relatively close, and they beat us 2 out of 3 at our place on Canada Day weekend, and then we had that crazy back-and-forth series just before the All-Star break at our place. But they're a good team, and they won 60 games last year for a reason, and they've been retooling a little bit. They lost a couple of their star players, and we're just trying to tread up water against them, and obviously this is a very hitters friendly ballpark here, and they're a pitchability team, and we got to be ready and got to play like it's playoff baseball.
10: So second in the North Division, 31-27. Like, if you were asked right now to summarize like how the season's gone so far based on expectation and all that, like what would you say?
9: I would say we're about on par for where we thought we'd be. Obviously, from where our roster was on opening day, it's night and day different from where we are talking right now. And we've made some big-time additions on our pitching side.

0: of things, especially in our rotation with Eric Cardino and Evan Grills coming back to us. They've been two really big pieces for us over the last month or so that have joined us. Kai Hampton's been another good piece for us as a starting pitcher that we picked up in a trade from down east in late May. And some guys on the pitching, on the offensive side of the ball have been really good. Taylor Wright's been tearing it up. Jackie Urbiz is starting to heat up. And A.J. Wright is just having an off-the-chart season of what we've been used to seeing A.J. do over the last 5 years here. He's the fourth player in league history with 10 or more homers in 5 straight seasons. It's just been MVP-like numbers from AJ, and hopefully that continues going down the stretch.
1: How much does that help, especially when it's like, it's one thing you want those contributions from anywhere, but when it's day one guys like Urbiz, like AJ Wright, how much does that kind of set the tone for the entire group?
0: Yeah, and they've come into this season with knowing that this is probably the last dance with the main group of guys together over the last number of years because of classification and on some of the players on the roster coming up going into next season. So there's probably going to be some changes next year, and they've come into this like it's their last fight together. And I mean, we did get off to that really good start, and we've been playing 500 baseball relatively since early June, and but slightly above 500 baseball. But having contributions from those two guys and to start your team with those two guys is certainly something special. And hopefully they're able to lead by example and get this team over the hump to somewhere that we haven't been in a couple of years.
2: You guys kind of went viral with your Forget Brady Day. How much fun did the clubhouse and I guess specifically AJ Wright have with that promotion?
0: Yeah, I know AJ, it was great, but I know AJ's not a guy that likes the camera in his face and all that too much, but I know some of the guys, I know Miles Smith in particular on a couple of his post-game interviews that I do live on the field, and when talking about AJ, calls him the mayor of Ottawa and likes to give it to him a little bit, so it's funny in that regard, but it was great. It was well executed, and obviously we didn't expect it to blow up the way that it did across national news, and obviously down in the U.S. it caught some light as well, and just great job by our marketing team, and glad that it exceeded our expectations.
1: Gavin A. DeCipio joining us, play-by-play voice of the Ottawa Titans. They've got 6 straight on the road this week, starting tonight in Troy, New York. Why do you think, over the course of the history of the Ottawa Titans, they play their best baseball between now and the end of the season?
0: I think it's just team getting hot at the right time. Obviously, baseball, it's a long season. It's a grinding season, but Bobby does a great job closer to the transaction deadline and finding the right pieces to the puzzle, and that's what we've seen here over the last couple of months. And like I mentioned earlier, like the roster now compared to opening day is completely different. Our pitching side is completely different, but I think he just finds a way to push the right buttons and can get us over the hump. And we've also been blessed in years past with some great veteran players like Rodrigo Orozco, who's our hitting coach now in 2026. He was a veteran player on our 2022 team, and he injected some life into us late. We won like 9 of our last 10 games or 10 of our last 11 games, something like that, to get in the playoffs the first year, and he was a big part of that. And especially in 2024, we had some veteran guys and great back-end bullpen and great starting pitching like Tyler Jandrin, McLean Harrison, Matt Dallas, and Orozco Pinales on the pitching side that helped us get across. But coming into this year, we got, as I mentioned, we got Grills back to lead our rotation, but it's AJ and Jackie's time to take us to the promised land, and hopefully they can get it done.
2: We've had Bobby on numerous times over the years, and he keeps re-upping to stay here. Like, from your perspective, how cool is it to see how much he's embraced Ottawa and Ottawa's embraced him?
0: Yeah, I mean, he's been terrific for us and for me personally on my career, and he is an open book with everything from roster to what his game plan is for that day. And in the off season, he's texting me nonstop, or we're FaceTiming nonstop, talking about our roster, and waking up on Christmas Day, and he's sending me roster proposals for going into the season and how things are going to stack up. And just it he cares so much, and he wants to get it done as a manager. He's won as a player, he's won as an assistant coach, but he's never won as a manager. And hopefully, we're able to get that done for him this season. But obviously the familiarity that he has with ownership from back in his playing days in the early 2000s, and that really translated into the success here right off the bat, and it's just been a perfect storm for the right guy with the right ownership in the right city, and we're really glad to have him.
1: How is it? I mean, obviously Quebec leading the way as they always do at this time of year, and so it feels like 8.5 back, that's a long shot to catch them, but, you know, controlling your own destiny in a spot where, you know, four teams make the playoffs and the Titans and New Jersey at 31-27 in a pretty good spot ahead of the other six teams. How is it controlling your destiny so early, kind of late July, with a lot of baseball left? What's the mood of the group as you try and close down on another playoff spot?
0: Yeah, right now the mood's good, but obviously there's a lot of runway left in this season. But I mean, this year, we talked about it when I was on a couple of months ago, but it was the best start that we ever got off to in franchise history. Usually we're under 500, like 5-9 or something like that early in the season that we really turn up late. But being in the spot that we are now, and we just got to keep it going, and hopefully some of the pieces now that that we brought in, and they're accustomed and they're obviously buying into our vision, and we got a young coaching staff that's like a lot of them are in their all of them are in their first year of coaching, and they're trying to do the best that they can to provide winning information to our players, and hopefully those veterans that have been here for a while are ready to get over that hump and ready to take that next step. But obviously we put ourselves in a great spot, but there's over 40 games, over 35 games left in the season. And as I mentioned, it's the best division and the best conference in independent baseball. And it's going to come right down to the last week, as we always know, like it did last year and like it did the previous 2 years that we made the playoffs. But we got to take care of our own business. And hopefully the veteran players lead by example, and we're ready to go right from first pitch.
2: You've been a big part of this for so long. Like Quebec, the obvious one with the proximity and the fact that they're always near the top of the division and the league. But what are some of your favorite kind of rivalries that have developed in this Titans history?
0: Yeah, the Quebec one's always a good one. I know back when Tri-City had their previous coaching staff with Pete Incaviglia, we had some bad blood a couple of times, and beating them out of the playoffs in 2022 was a fun one. New York is always a good team for us, and our coaching staffs are really close. And obviously they have some former members of the staff that were with our team in years past, but they beat us out in the last week of the season last year, so that's been a friendly one that's been brewing over the last couple of years. But another one that I'm looking forward to this year is Windy City. We were going to face them in a couple of weeks, and Tom Carcione was our longtime assistant coach here for 4 years, and he's the manager there now in Windy City, and Tino Novus is the assistant coach. He was with us last year, and they got four players that have previously been here in Ottawa that are over there now, and we're looking forward to seeing them and face them in a 3-game series in on the south side of Chicago in a few weeks. But I think that's one that's going to develop, and it's going to be a little weird, but it's going to be fun at the same time.
1: Blue Jays 46-54. How optimistic are you that they can turn it on and catch a playoff spot between now and the end of the season?
0: It depends what happens at the deadline, but I think it all relies on the shoulders of number 27. It's been a well below average season for him, and he's the straw that stirs the drink for that team. And obviously he has not been living up to expectations this year, but everything else, the offseason was nailed with the three big signings, and the rest of the paddlers on the boat haven't been doing their job. So we'll see what the next couple of weeks has in store for where they're going to be going into the trade deadline. But it's a long shot right now, but you never know what could happen in the American League, which seems sort of weak this year.
2: You're obviously a big Jays guy, and obviously, as you pointed out, Vladdy's struggles. What's been the most frustrating thing to this point following that team this year?
0: Well, I think the luxury of me getting to follow two teams, I get to put one to the side when not doing so well. But but I mean, I think I watched 5 innings of the game last night and got quite upset with the lack of defense and unable to drive in some runs. But I mean, it's just been a weird year. They've been without Kirk for a long time. They've been without Barger relatively the whole season. The rotation that was slated to be one of their strengths this year, they've been dealing with a lot of injuries with Bieber and Scherzer and Yesavage a little bit, and Barrios obviously hasn't pitched yet this season. But the Gausman and Cease at the top of the rotation, you couldn't have asked for anything more from those two guys. But I mean, it's just been a weird season. It's like when they pitch, they can't hit, and when they hit, they can't pitch. And I don't know, it's just been a weird year, and especially after last year, they set so high expectations for themselves, and It's just been an unfortunate one this year, but hopefully they can reset in the next couple of weeks. And if it is a down year, then you just got to regroup for 2027.
1: Davide, enjoy the Capital District region, and I look forward to the Titans returning back to Ottawa next week.
0: Certainly will do, boys. Thanks.
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0: 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AJ Jakubek, Graham Creech, Noah Luden. And let's get right to our next guest. He used to work in this fine building that we're in right now. The new RO. Used to be the public relations man, the guru with the Ottawa Renegades, many other titles throughout his times, and still on many fronts, keeping involved as a broadcaster in tennis, in football, baseball, and basketball, does the CBL. It's Arash Madani joining us on the Gabriel Pizza Hotline. Hello, Arash. How are you?
1: I'm wonderful, AJ. It's been many years since I've been allowed to appear on this radio station.
0: Yes. When is the last time you were on?
1: Oh, God. I'd say be close to 15 years, probably.
0: Okay. Well, we're glad to have you right now.
1: Yeah. It's not like corporate media has foolish little petty feuds with one another, right?
0: Yeah, exactly. How is life treating you? What tell us what you're doing, all the different things you're doing.
1: Yeah, life's good, man. Been doing a lot of different content for a lot of different places. Just wrapped up working the World Cup for one soccer, doing some content around Team Canada. Started a podcast with Josh Donaldson and Russell Martin, a baseball weekly show called Get It Done League. Our next guest is actually going to be Clayton Kershaw, so it'll be cool to chat with one of the greatest pitchers of all time. And August for me means a lot of tennis. Headed to Montreal to work the National Bank Open for the ATP Media World Feed. And then I'm headed to New York to work the U.S. Open tennis for the USTA World Feed. So I'll be doing some play-by-play of some of their matches. So lots on the go.
2: How exciting was getting that podcast going? Obviously, would have developed relationships with those guys when you were covering the Jays, but That sounds pretty awesome.
1: You know, the neat part of it is the way we kind of talk with one another is kind of like how we would chat during spring training. You know, at 10 o'clock in the morning on a random February weekday, talking a little smack when there's no pressure involved. There's no cameras around. You're just like, hey, Josh, you got time to talk? Hey, why don't you go bleep yourself, Arash? I'm like, well, yeah, I'll go do that a little later. But like, you know, what's up your ass today? So now the guys have been, you know, they're a little older. They're not playing anymore. They're parents, and they have a lot of stories to tell. And that's kind of my job as the maestro of this thing, is to get them to tell some stories.
0: Yeah, that's awesome stuff. And you got the one with Milt Stegall and Doug Flutie as well. How fun is it just chopping it up with them?
1: Well, I mean, both of those guys are just wind up and let's go. And they've got a million stories about a million things. I don't know, you know, the listeners and what you guys think. There's so much that goes on now. And with social media and the rest, we see so many things happening behind the scenes than ever before. Or we think it's behind the scenes. Well, now players, especially former players, can react to what they're seeing, but then kind of equate it to something that you may remember and kind of bring it all full circle. So it's always good to talk shop. It's also on the football side, the baseball side, depending on whatever sport you're into. Like, sometimes it's just a masterclass of learning about the game and the nuances of the game, the nuances of the quarterback position, what they're looking for, how a receiver will deal with a certain kind of coverage, what a hitter's thinking about going up to the plate or dealing with a certain count based on the scenario. You know, we talk about situational football a lot. Situational baseball is a huge part of all this thing. So it's been a blast for me, and especially you know, listening and trying to learn a little more along the way. I'm trying to think about if I'm the viewer here, if I'm the listener here, what would I want to peel back some more layers on? Let's hear about it. And that's what we're trying to do.
0: So let's talk some Ottawa Red Blacks. And I know you've got a soft spot for this market. I haven't worked here. I haven't worked for the Ottawa Renegades. It's been a tough go. I think that goes without saying. 27 wins since The 2018 East Final, six straight losses to end last season, six straight losses to begin this season. So I want to read the last paragraph of what Luke Wilson had to say today, because, like, look, everyone here is beaten down. It's tough. The fans, everyone, you know, just it's tough to kind of see how this is basically Groundhog Day once again, or seemingly, for the Ottawa Red Blacks. When you see Luke Wilson post positive things about Jake Mayer, and then in the last paragraph said, Ottawa took a massive step in the right direction last night, jammed up by a quirky 2-point OT situation and a short yardage blunder. Good for the Red Blacks. They will start finding ways to win soon. They remind me of last year's Elks right now. I'm fired up for them starting to see the light at the end of the tunnel. People here haven't been saying that, so it was nice to see at least some positivity. Do you feel the same way?
1: No, because the Elks have a lot more talent on their roster than the Red Blacks do. And that's the issue. You know, so much of what, to me, has created problems in Ottawa in football is looking through the lens of so many different things in the micro, in the right now, rather than taking a step back and looking at the bigger picture and being like, who are we? What are we? What are we doing? What are the plans? Like, that tweet, I get where Luke's coming from. He's trying to inject. But to, like, kind of buy into that is a problem, because the season's over. And if you're trying to convince yourself of anything else, then it's a fool's game. And it's not just because of their record. And honestly, AJ, to me, it has very little to do with the quarterback. It's look around roster 0 through 46, and you're saying to yourself, all right, how many impact players, as I go down this list, exist here? And what's the number? 5?
0: Yeah, well, I mean, it's interesting because you look at the top 50 player list to start the season that TSN did.
1: Which is nonsense.
0: Yeah, and but they had three guys towards the bottom of the list, and you say, geez, like, I had some optimism that things were going to be better. I'm not saying I thought they were going to beat Montreal or even Hamilton, but could they win 7-8 games this year? I thought with the Dinwiddie hire that was going to move the needle enough to get this team in the right direction. And then you see a list like that, and it's like, well, do they have enough good players? And here we are 6 games into the season, and, you know, at least the last game was close. Now they blew it. That's another problem in itself, but at least they look like a competitive football team this last game. So
1: yes and no.
0: Yeah.
1: Yes and no. Look, you know Drew Brown inside and out. You know that Drew Brown's just going to be between the yard markers down the middle of the field. You know he can't push the ball deep. You know he can't push the ball to the boundary side. He doesn't have the arm strength to do it. How did they make a comeback in this game? By, first of all, not putting pressure on Drew Brown mindlessly for the majority of the fourth quarter. The one moment they did bring a little blitz late in the game, they sacked him. So they just let him sit back there. And they leave the middle of the field open, and when they don't, they're dropping interceptions. Like, it's just ineptitude all over the place. And again, we're looking at the micro here. But the actual reality, guys, if we're being honest, is that organizationally, for how many years now, this is a franchise that is not serious about winning. What steps has OSIG taken with the professional football franchise in this city to say, we are committed to bring in the players that are required to do this, to win? But to me, again, this season's over. It's fit. Whether or not you're going to bring Jake Mayer back or not, that's fine. Like, okay. Is Jake going to be your number two moving forward? Maybe, maybe not. But in a profession where the supply is so low for a certain role and the demand is so high, what is the plan at quarterback right now? They have a bye week. It's July. Yeah, we're going to think about what we're going to try and do to kind of make this season somewhat respectable. What's the plan at quarterback for 2027?
2: Why do you think they've had such a hard time finding, whether it's homegrown or through trade or free agency, that quarterback to be a legit number one starting quarterback in the league that can help them get back to that level?
1: Because they're unserious about winning. Because they care more about the balance sheet and cutting oranges at halftime and making sure it's kumbaya in the office than they are about winning football games. Like, Nathan Rourke gets cut by the NFL, and he's a free agent. He's available. If you're serious about winning, and you're the Ottawa Redblacks, and you haven't been to a Grey Cup in I don't know how many years, since Trevor Harris led you there, and then you didn't re-sign him over $5,000 in a signing bonus squabble, why, if you're serious about winning, why aren't you bringing Nathan Rourke and his wife, who I'm sorry, I forget her name, bring them to town, provide them with a house, provide her with a job, provide Nathan with the richest contract in the CFL with a big signing bonus, provide him with off-season opportunities to make a ton more money, and go over the cap and who cares, and also, again, provide them with the housing, which is what your ownership does, which doesn't count against the cap, and show you're committed to bring in a real quarterback. If I'm the Redblacks right now, I begin an all-out campaign publicly to recruit Chad Kelly. What's the penalty for tampering in the CFL? A $20,000 fine, they'll strip you, what, of a third-round draft pick? The third-round draft pick, the way this track record's gone, hasn't made the roster in about 20 years. Man. Go all out. Show your fan base you're serious about something. Because, shall we go through the list of names of quarterbacks since Trevor Harris went out the window?
0: Please, no. I don't need any Duck Hodges references.
1: Right. So it's just this expectation that it's all going to be different this year based on what?
0: What if Chad Kelly... So... Arash Madani joining us here on The Drive. What if Chad Kelly doesn't want to come here? I know they're probably a risk-averse group as well. So they're
1: risk of what?
0: His past probably scares them a little bit.
1: So in that case, if we're looking for choir boys in professional football,
0: yeah,
1: it's time to just close up shop. If we're really going to go down that road.
0: Yeah, no, that's fair.
1: Like what? Like let's be honest and let's be serious. Look, what do professional athletes care about? They care about money. They care about their ego. They care about getting better. They care about being wanted. And then they care about a chance to win. Well, the last time I checked, if a house is provided for Chad Kelly's wife and child, that doesn't count against the salary cap. If you're going to provide off-season opportunities, and I'm not suggesting a Kawhi Leonard aspiration no-show job here, but there's plenty of things that you can overpay Chad to do in that market because God knows you have to sell tickets and you're not doing anything worth a sell to move any of those during the off-season. He can be the one who can help you do it. What are you trying to do here? If you're trying to win games, if you're trying to put people in the seats, what has this franchise done? If they're serious, if you're saying they're serious about it, what are they doing that shows anything that they're in that direction? They're not.
2: Go
1: ahead.
2: I was just going to say, I think throughout, player personnel wise, I think just the way that it's gone, the last number of years. They could have done almost anything this offseason, and I think fans would have been like hesitant to buy in. But I think some people, and maybe even a lot, bought in with bringing in Ryan Dinwiddie. Obviously, you've stated your opinion on going after a quarterback. But what, like, if you were in charge, if you were high up in OSAG, what else would you like to see done in terms of getting this franchise on the right track?
1: Well, so many things. Like, Ryan Dinwiddie is an outstanding football coach. But Bill Belichick and Vince Lombardi are not winning football games with this roster. It's not a good football team. If it was, they'd be having success. No head coach over the last, what, 3-4 years has won more games than Ryan Dinwiddie had. That's the reality of the situation, but they just had much better players in Toronto at so many different positions. But what, like, when I say they're unserious about winning, what is the thought process and philosophy in the organization when it comes overall across the board? Football, front office, business operations, administration, et cetera. What is the philosophy and what is the mandate? What is the priority? Is it to win? Is it for excellence? Is it to bring the best of the best across the board? Or is it to do it in the most cash-conscious possible way at every turn imaginable? I think we know the answer to the question. We all know the answer to the question. And so when that is the approach, when that is the directive, when that is how you operate as a professional sports franchise, this becomes the ongoing result, consequence of the entire operation. And there's a track record now. It's so-and-so, it's the quarterback's fault, it's the head coach's fault, it's the coordinator's fault, it's the GM's fault, et cetera, et cetera. The revolving door goes on, and the failure continues. Because ultimately, not only are you unserious about winning, but you're showing no commitment to really win, because it takes a big commitment to win, and it's not operating by the spreadsheet. It's operating in a manner in which you're making to steal a Mike Tomlin line, the main thing, and they don't even know what the main thing is right now, other than saving money and cutting costs.
0: How is it that, and you could ask this with the Buffalo Bills and the Buffalo Sabres, when one team was winning and the other team was losing, like, and I know junior hockey is different than running a CFL team, but you look at how they've run a junior hockey team and bringing in Andre Tourney and bringing in Dave Cameron, and now they bring in a Ryan Dinwiddie. Like, they're a model franchise in the CHL, and now in the CFL, you know, after 4 great years.
1: You can't compare junior hockey.
0: No, for sure. And that's, I guess, how I'm asking, because, like, I had a debate yesterday with someone, you know, pretty high up in the sports world about meddling, because I give them credit for not meddling. Like, Roger Greenberg's not coming down and telling, at least not to my knowledge, not telling Ryan Dinwiddie how to run things. They hire people and they let them do their jobs. And this person said they need to meddle more. So what's your sense on that part of it?
1: I don't know. I honestly don't know. But, like, I'm not going to speak to something I don't have knowledge of on that. But there are things that exist within the salary cap, and there are things that don't. And it's the differentiating factors between teams that win and teams that don't win are how you take care of players, how you take care of situations, how you travel, how you do training camp, where you put people up, how you deal with their family. What kind of food you're giving them during training camp? What kind of food you're giving them on?
0: They got real people message all the time. They got a real high number on that, by the way.
1: Yeah. And ultimately, what are all the different ways that we can, as an organization, make ourselves more attractive to for players to come here? And to, like, if you're serious about winning, make that the priority, not sticking to budgets on every little detail that's not impactful on the scoreboard.
0: I got one more for you, and it's on soccer.
1: Sure.
0: Where does Canada go from here? Because, like, I feel like we're probably on the same page. Like, I felt like it was job done, but I also feel like to think Canada's just in 4 years going to come out, like, even if they improve in every aspect and they're healthy and their top players are playing at their best, you know, Jonathan David wasn't, Tejon Buchanan wasn't, injuries was a factor with, you know, obviously Davies and Kone and Moise Bombido and Ali Ahmed. So let's say everything is better and these guys are rolling. Like, they might be Japan in a group where you finish second and you get Brazil in the round of 32 and you lose by playing well. So where do you see Canada going here in the next 4 years?
1: Oh, I mean, it's so hard to foresee where it's going, who is going to emerge, you know, 4 years from now, who's the 19-year-old that we have, 18-year-old, 17-year-old, we have no idea about, that could be on the radar, that could not, with injuries and, you know, where's Eustáquio at that point, where's the rest? I mean, you need to score goals. And do you have finishers? Do you have legitimate strikers who can score for you? Can you develop that more? Can you find that more? I think that's a big part of all this. Like, AJ, God bless you, man. You're the one following it, et cetera, over the next 4 years. I wonder when the kind of dust settles and Labor Day rolls around, and everybody goes back to school and to work, and, you know, the dust on this World Cup settles. Is anybody going to be following what's happening in Europe with all these players for the next 3 years? Or are they just going to come up for air at the Copa America and back again for a World Cup?
0: Yeah, I've been making that exact point. All these polls that show well, the numbers that show well. Like, what's the crowd going to be at Atletico Ottawa on Sunday? Is it going to be 4,600 again? Because if our national league can't survive, and, like, I mean, I don't have to tell you, I don't think too many people are breaking down the doors at York Stadium to go watch Inter Toronto. Same for Vancouver FC. Same for Pacific FC. And Atletico Ottawa, who's the defending champs and the most entertaining team in the league the last couple of years, getting 4,600 a game. Like, if that doesn't start to build, like, where are we going with this?
1: Well, forget build. What's the future of CF Montreal and the Vancouver Whitecaps?
0: Yeah.
1: How many MLS franchises in Canada are going to exist? I don't know why they're just so obsessed with this narrative, this thing of, we're a football nation, we're a football nation, we're going to present a poll of 1,500 Canadians to tell you soccer's a favorite sport among this demographic. Guys, slow down. Like, I get you want money from corporate Canada and you want money from the government and you're looking for philanthropists and you're trying to create this narrative, but, like, let's just pump the brakes and add some reality to the situation, shall we?
0: Can we finish with a laugh? Do you have a good Renegade story for us? I know you got about 100.
1: Yeah. I just hope this doesn't hit too close to home when we talk about budgets and cheapness, et cetera. So the last year the Renegades played, Joe Pau-Pau was the coach. We're at training camp in Kempville. It's like 3 days before the first preseason game. I'm going over with Joe. Okay, this is what – I'm the PR guy. I'm going over, okay, these are all the things we have to do over the next few days. And the trainer knocks on the door. Steve Diaz is his name. And he walks in. And Steve says, well, guys, I got good news and I got bad news. Like, all right, lay it on us. The good news is we have enough athletic tape to tape ankles for practice tomorrow. Okay. What's the bad news? Well, if we want to have enough athletic tape for the preseason game 3 days from now, we won't be able to practice the rest of the week. And Joe took his glasses off and began rubbing his temples. And I kind of looked at him and I looked at the trainer and I said, well, coach, sounds like a great time for a team building activity. And tell the players they've worked their tails off in practice the last couple of days. And we want them to be at their sharpest for the preseason game in Montreal because there wasn't budget for enough athletic tape.
0: Well, I assure you it's not anything like that here these days. But Arash, always love your passion and your takes. And where can people find you? I mean, you're going to be doing play-by-play at the U.S. Open. That's pretty amazing. But just on a regular basis, where can they find you?
1: Yeah, shameless plug for this podcast with Josh Charles and Russell Martin. It's called Get It Done League. We're all over Instagram, YouTube, wherever you get your podcasts. Come check us out. It's a lot of fun. We tell a lot of stories, and we kind of react to what's happening in the game right now. And right now it's a dumpster fire for the Blue Jays, who appear to be in total sell-off mode, which is polar opposite than where they were a year ago. So we'll get Josh and Russ's take on that on the next show, and we'll also talk to Clayton Kershaw.
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0: It's a drive on TSN 1200. AJ Jakubak alongside Graham Creech, Noah Luden. So Arash Madani, definitely going hard at OSEG. Look, when you don't win games, you're going to take it in a lot of different areas. Feel like the Red Blacks were over the cap last year, so there's certain things that I don't necessarily agree with. But I also understand that you have to do some things differently if you're going to get a quarterback. So, like, there's some things that I think he said that are fair, and there's some things that I would push back at, especially about spending money when you're over the cap last year. And I do think OSEG's a group that, like, I think they're reeling right now. I feel like they're hurting. They want to win. I think they made the proper moves in the offseason to try to win, and it hasn't worked still. Like, you brought in the best coach in the league. I thought that was going to be tangible change, and we haven't seen it yet. So, it's tough times there. And we'll see where this goes the rest of the season. We'll see if what Luke Wilson saw is going to lead to more wins. The process finally coming around. Too late. But is that going to lead to 5 or 6 wins and something that's a springboard like the Elks were able to do last year? Charles says that dude just crapping about ownership and players. I'm a season ticket holder since 2014. My take is players are there just poor prep and execution. Fun game Sunday. We gave it away on turnovers, INTs, and third down. Shame. Poor execution from Charles. So, there you go. And a lot of people certainly praising Arash for what he had to say. Comes with an opinion. We'll see how it plays out long term. Hopefully this is a situation for the Ottawa Redblacks where they've hit rock bottom and they're able to turn things around and get some wins on the board between now and the end of the season. All right, we'll take another break. Wrap things up with some final texts on the other side. This is The Drive on TSN 1200.
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